0: possibility that the food they ate there caused their illness. Matt Murphy, Fox News.
1: Hurricane Fausto has strengthened into a Category 2 storm in the Pacific. Forecasters say it's expected to approach the Hawaiian Islands next week. The National Hurricane Center says right now the storm is far from land, but swells could cause life-threatening surf and riptides of parts of Southern California. I'm Lisa Lacera. This is Fox News.
2: 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Now your local forecast from the Hanson Paving Weather Center.
3: A heat advisory begins at noon tomorrow. An extreme heat watch begins at noon Sunday. Slight chance of thunderstorms tonight, otherwise partly cloudy. Lows dip down to about 68, winds out of the south, 8 to 15 miles per hour. Mainly sunny skies tomorrow. High temperatures reach up to 96. I'm meteorologist Paul Trombley on KNSI. Currently 77.
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0: Normal is broken. 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From the Ramsey Network and the Fairwinds Credit Union Studio, this is The Ramsey Show. I'm George Camel, joined by Jade Warshaw. We're taking your calls at 888-825-5225. Max is in Boston to kick us off. What's going on, Max?
1: Hey, how's it going?
0: Great, man. How can we help?
1: Yeah, I'm recently married. My wife came into the marriage with some debt, and I'm just kind of trying to figure out who should be paying it.
0: Ooh, juicy.
2: I like this.
0: Okay, what does she think?
1: So she actually wants to take on the debt, but my concern is it's just like I don't think she's going to get anywhere out of the debt anytime soon, which I'm not a huge fan of.
2: How much is it?
1: So she's got about $75,000 in debt.
2: All student loans?
1: So a little over $10,000 is in a car. And then the rest is student loans. $14,000 of that being Fed. And then the rest are private.
2: Oh, wow. Okay. What's she earn?
1: So right now she's bringing in, if she doesn't work any overtime after taxes, after, you know, investing in retirement and she's in the union and, you know, paying those dues, it's about $4,000.
2: And what do you make?
1: So after taxes, I bring in $5,000 in my salary, and then I'm in sales. And so I make commissions, some months good, some months not really, but I average it out. And after taxes, investment in retirement, all that stuff, I make on average about $6,200 in commission a month.
2: So what other things do you plan keeping to keep separate from your wife in marriage?
1: Not really anything. Like, we're kind of in that process of like trying to figure out how to combine finances. And like, when I saw the debt, I'm like, okay, should I help take that on? But then she kind of wants to take it on because she doesn't want to like make me feel responsible for it.
2: Well, it sounds like based on your
1: decision,
2: based off of what you said when you answered that question, it sounds like the decision is made. Because if you said to me, well, Jade, there are a couple of things I'd like to keep separate. I like to keep my work separate, or I like to keep my, you know, whatever. This might be a different conversation, but you said, I don't plan on keeping anything separate. So that tells us the answer, which is we definitely need to combine this. You definitely see marriage as a we thing, not an individual thing, or at least, you know, pieces to be individual. And so I think that's a great framework to start with. And maybe that's the conversation that you have with her to help her understand that it's not a negative thing, or it's not a weak thing or unfair thing for her to approach this as a we together with you.
1: Yeah. Yeah. No, I think that makes sense. And I think that's a good first step.
2: It just puts some perspective around it. If you go to her and say, okay, it sounds like you're wanting to do this debt thing separately. Is there anything else you plan on keeping separate from me? I think she's going to go, oh, I get it. I see.
1: Yeah. Yeah. I think she might want to keep it separate. I don't know if she just doesn't want me fully looking into like how she budgets and how long.
0: You guys are married. You're looking at everything, bud.
1: Yeah.
0: Money is
2: the very least.
0: So, Max, you're in Boston. Have you been through a Boston winter yet?
1: Yeah. Oh, yeah. Okay. I've been up here my whole life.
0: Yeah. I grew up there for the first 20 years of my life, and I would see my dad out there shoveling the snow. We had a steep driveway, and it was backbreaking work. And what would my mom do? She'd go out and help him. Now, it's not her, she didn't cause the snow, right? But she sees him hustling out there, sacrificing, and goes, we're a team. Why don't we get this thing done way faster? So instead of taking 3 hours to shovel, it gets done in 1 hour. The same is true of this pile of debt. She can try to do this on her own, and it'll likely take 7 years, and she's going to resent you secretly without ever telling you.
2: Wow.
0: Or you could get it done in 3 years, 2 years, by compiling your money together, going, it's one checking account, one savings account, one team, one dream. And you guys knock this thing out, and your marriage is better for it.
2: That's true. Another thing to think of, and I know that we're speaking to her through you. You don't seem to be the one that has the issue with it. But My mom told me one of the best pieces of marriage advice that she gave me was whatever habits you start in the beginning and whatever you allow to persist in the beginning, those things will continue on throughout the marriage.
0: It sets the temperature.
2: Yeah, you set the tone. So in the very beginning, start nipping things in the bud that you think will be problematic. And so I say all that to say something else you can talk to her about is if we set the tone of whenever you're in trouble, you handle it by yourself. Whenever you do something you're ashamed of, you handle it by yourself. Whenever you do something you think that, you know, I may not approve of, you handle it by, that's a tone that you're setting. And that is absolutely not the tone you want to set for your marriage. You want the tone of, I can be fully known by this person. I can let them in on what I'm going through, good, bad, ugly, whatever it is, because that's what marriage is. And so really have this conversation and speak about it in greater terms, not just financial. And I think that's going to help a lot.
1: Yeah. Yeah. No, I think so too. I appreciate that. Yeah. I think, I'm trying not to like come off as like, you know, I guess controlling over finances.
2: I understand that.
1: Yeah.
2: I mean,
1: so I'm trying to play that, like balance that with,
0: so you
1: like,
0: think if you stepped in, she would go, whoa, whoa, whoa, you don't need to be controlling me.
1: Yeah. Yes and no, a little bit, just cause she's had some, like, I came from like a debt, like anti-debt family, and she's come from one that wasn't, you know, crazy about having, or wasn't, you know, anti-debt at all. And then she's also had some, I would say, issues with her dad when it comes to money. And so she's almost like worried that I'm gonna act a little bit like how he acted, you know, with her and like finances.
2: Okay. Does she feel judged? Not that you're making her feel that way, but if she feels that way.
1: A little bit, like definitely a little bit, just because I think it's just because it's a good amount of debt.
2: Mm-hmm.
1: So I think she's feeling a little bit judged.
2: Okay. Here's what I suggest. Number one, I'm going to give you a copy of my book, What No One Tells You About Money, because I talk about this a lot. Going into my marriage, my husband had 200 some odd thousand dollars of student loan debt, and I only had 30. And so it was a hard, hard thing for him to accept us working together on it. It's like he just couldn't fathom it, and he felt really guilty. He felt a lot of shame about that, and I walk through all that in the book, so I think that'll be good. Number two, you want to know, counseling never hurts. It never hurts to just step in, mm-hmm. and have that kind of unbiased person in the middle, because the thing is, she's going to feel judged, I think, regardless of what you do, how you say this, because she's got personal baggage that's attached to this. And I think that's something that can only be worked out over time, probably with the help of a therapist. And I think there's no shade on that, George. I think that's a fabulous thing. And now is the time to do things like that in the beginning of your marriage.
0: And I always like to flip the script. If you were in her shoes and you had some debt, and yes, whatever it is, student loans, would you be like, man, I would hate for you to help me out as we get married and combine our money. I want to do this on my own. Now, some men do that because they feel like it's macho and they don't want to bring the woman into it. But I think there is nothing more freeing than being that open with your spouse, that
2: Absolutely.
0: Vulnerable and accountable to go, we're in this together. You make a mess, I'm going to help you clean it up. I make a mess, we're cleaning this thing up.
2: Yeah, that's the point, man.
0: That sets the tone for the next 20 years of your marriage. So this really isn't about who's going to pay the loans. It's about what kind of marriage do you want?
2: Yeah. Maybe play this call for her and let George and I be the explainers.
0: I'll be the bad guy. I usually am.

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4: A heat advisory begins at noon tomorrow. An extreme heat watch begins at noon Sunday. Slight chance of thunderstorms tonight, otherwise partly cloudy. Lows dip down to about 68. Winds out of the south, 8 to 15 miles per hour. Mainly sunny skies tomorrow. High temperatures reach up to 96. I'm meteorologist Paul Trombley on KNSI. Currently 77.
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0: Ryan is up next in Philadelphia. What's going on, Ryan? Welcome to the Ramsey Show.
1: Hey, guys. How's it going?
0: Great. How are you?
1: Good. So I am calling to see if it's a smart idea to go $3.5 million in debt to start a chicken farm.
0: This was not on my bingo card today, Ryan. I'm going to be honest.
2: You said it so like it was no big deal, too. You just kind of slid it in there.
0: From your mouth to God's ears, is this a prank call?
1: This is not.
0: Okay.
2: Is it $3.5 million, like, off the bat? Like, tell us what that entails. That's you buying the land. That's you buying all the equipment. Tell us what the $3.5 million is.
1: So about $600,000 of that is for the land. I'm estimating a little high for the prices near me. And then the $3 million is for the four chicken houses to be put up.
2: Four chicken houses?
1: Correct.
2: What about equipment?
1: All the equipment needed to run that would be included in that, except for the skid steer loader, which is about a $50,000 expense, estimating high again.
2: Do you come from a long line of chicken farmers?
1: I do not, no. When I grew up, I learned how to drive on a farm and helped load hay trailers and stuff like that. And I have been working with chicken farmers over the last year or so. I'm learning the business a little bit.
0: So where did this dream slash opportunity come from? Did someone come to you, or is this just you spitballing, going, man, I want to do this on my own?
1: So I live in a pretty decent area where there's a huge chicken producer around here, and they need more houses and more birds desperately. And this is something that I enjoy, and I would definitely like to make a career out of it.
0: So if they need more, why don't they build more?
1: They don't build their houses. I've asked that question before, but they like to have the farmers grow the birds. So they do a lot of they handle the feed, they handle dropping the birds off, picking the birds up. I just have to grow the birds, and that they pay me for them.
2: What's the incentive? That doesn't feel like enough of an incentive for you. Is there more?
0: Feels like you're doing all the work right now. You build the houses, you grow the birds.
1: Yeah, so right now I'm making about $40,000 a year working as a fire extinguisher technician. These houses, while I'm paying off the loans, I would still be making around $90,000 a year. And then once those loans are paid off in 15 years, maximum, I'd be making around $400,000 a year.
2: And that's the assumption that everything goes right, everything goes according to plan, nothing is thrown
1: Correct.
2: For a loop.
1: So the company does have a lot of guarantees. So all the numbers I'm using are the minimum guaranteed numbers. So even if my birds would die from the bird flu or something like that, they still guarantee that I'm getting paid.
2: So you make $90,000. But well, here's the thing, though. You'll make your salary, but the loans are still due. So if you don't have great years, it's going to take you more than 15 years to pay back this. Let me just start by saying this. I in no way am for this, but I just want to hear your side of it.
0: Yeah, we'll cut to the chase. We didn't have any spoiler alerts, but this is a hard no from us, and there's no world in which taking on any level of debt, let alone $3.5 million, is a good idea.
2: Yeah. How old are you?
1: I'm 23. I'm married, and I have a kid on the way.
2: Oh! My goodness.
1: To help you with the numbers a little bit, the estimated gross income before all the expenses is around $500,000 a year.
2: Right, but that's gross.
1: Correct.
0: I think all you're looking at right now is the potential upside.
2: Yeah.
1: Mm-hmm.
0: And then you're not looking at the guaranteed variable, which is I owe $3.5 million no matter what while I have a baby coming into this world.
2: Uh-huh.
0: That's just too much risk.
2: And I don't mean any shade. There's no shade whatsoever to this, but I only mean it in comparison to the risk. It's only $90,000. You're acting like they're going to pay you $500,000 a year to do this. And even still, I wouldn't do it. But do you see what I'm saying? You're like $3.5 million in debt so I can make $90,000 a year. That just is not.
0: You can avoid all the debt and just go make $90,000 doing something.
2: Yeah, get a different type of job. Here's what I would suggest. Because I know we're poo-pooing your dream a little bit.
0: The poultry dreams here.
2: I'm thinking, can we start small and test how good you are at this? Can we start with a homestead? Can we start with something that's a family farm that you and your wife and your, you know, soon to be children do and build that up? Is there something that we can do there? Because I feel like, is the play here, I want to be a chicken farmer, or is the play here, I want to make lots of money fast?
1: So my overall goal is to have land that I can then reinvest what the land is making to set up future generations of my
0: Here's my question.
1: My children, all that
0: if
1: stuff.
0: This was such a great idea, why isn't every farmer in America going, I'll take on $3.5 million to go do this tomorrow? Guys who have been doing this for a long time, guys who know what they're doing, we're 30, 40, 50 years old, who have made
1: around my
0: a couple
1: area,
0: hundred grand
1: most
0: or millions.
1: Guys are.
0: What's that?
1: So around my area, most guys are. They're required to be within an hour of their production facility. So let's, again, at the beginning, I said I live in a very like fortunate area.
2: Uh-huh.
1: But
0: what does your wife think about this?
1: She actually gave me the go-ahead.
2: Wow. Can I ask you this?
1: She said, yes.
2: Can I add, and this is what inquiring minds want to know. What's the parachute? Mm-hmm. How do you get at it? Like, because when I'm making a big decision, Ryan, one of the things I do is I take some time and I look at the upside and I look at all the opportunity. I think we should do that. I think that's great. But I love to play out the worst case scenario, because generally mm-hmm. if I play out the worst case scenario and I realize, oh, I'll be okay in the end, that's a good indicator of whether I'm going to still try it or not. So we have not played out the worst case scenario, which in my mind, and you stop me if I'm wrong, in my mind is worst case scenario, I make the 90,000, but the farm as a whole is losing money, and it's losing money year over year. Because by the way, I hear we have a lot of farmers that call in with that issue. It's losing money year over year. Maybe you don't like it. Maybe you realize what the farming practices are. I don't know. I've read a lot of books on it. So maybe you're like, man, I can't do this. This is tough on me, or it's hard on the soul, or whatever. And you just don't like it. And you're losing money, and you're 4 or 5 years in, and you still got $3.5 million of debt because the interest is high and whatever. What do you do? I feel like Keanu Reeves. What do you do?
1: That's a good question. So I haven't totally thought of that.
0: I'm just thinking of a minimum payment on a $3.5 million loan, and then you've got to make that at least every month plus enough to live?
2: He's guaranteed 90, and that's not going to be enough to cover that note.
0: Who's servicing the loan?
1: So it would be a farm credit, and maybe this might be a little confusing. So I'm guaranteed the roughly $500,000 a year. 90 would just be what I'm profiting into my bank account. The other 300,000 would be going back towards the loan
0: to pay off the loan.
1: Yeah. Yeah.
2: Not so, and it, that doesn't go toward loan. That doesn't go toward upkeep of the farm, and just like who keeps up the farm and repairs things that go wrong and all, just normal business wear and tear.
1: Yeah. So these are the numbers I got from the poultry producer about what their growers are experiencing, and it does include miscellaneous repairs, insurance, electric, taxes.
0: I'd go talk to someone who did exactly what you are attempting to do and get the full mm-hmm. picture. I'm not going to trust a poultry producer who has a vested interest in you taking on all of this risk. Because I'm telling why would they put this on a 23-year-old? If it was such correct. A money-making scheme, they would be taking on the risk instead of you.
1: I actually did talk to a producer. He's about my age. He did only do half the size, so he put up 2 chicken houses. But looking at I took the numbers over to him, had dinner, and looked at it, and he said these numbers are pretty accurate for what he's making. Now there's rougher months and there's better months.
2: Let me put one more thing mm-hmm. to you, and my husband says this a lot because he runs our business. When he's dealing with a major company like Disney or Carnival or one of these major overarching, he doesn't take on the risk because they're billion-dollar companies. So if you're working with Tyson or Purdue or whoever this big chicken house is, I'm going $3.5 million, they eat that for breakfast. Why do you have to go into debt when they could throw up those 4 chicken houses in 2 seconds and simply just pay you a salary for running the farm? There's something about this that doesn't smell right. And
0: not passing the smell
2: test.
0: I beg
2: of you, don't do it.
0: Please. And I don't even know. We didn't ask about income and current debts, but you're making $40,000. You are not in a place to be taking on this venture with a baby on the way. I would run far away.

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1: 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Now your local forecast from the Hanson Paving Weather Center.
2: A heat advisory begins at noon tomorrow. An extreme heat watch begins at noon Sunday. Slight chance of thunderstorms tonight, otherwise partly cloudy. Lows dip down to about 68. Winds out of the south, 8 to 15 miles per hour. Mainly sunny skies tomorrow. High temperatures reach up to 96. I'm meteorologist Paul Trombley on KNSI. Currently 77.
3: Fox News, I'm Daria Albinger. U.S. troops fired on a ship in the Strait of Hormuz, which tries to run the blockade as we wait to see if U.S. forces will carry out a 14th night of airstrikes against Iran. A possible 2028 Democratic presidential hopeful says Americans have had enough of the Trump agenda.
4: Two-thirds of Americans disagree with the Trump tax cuts for the wealthiest Americans. Two-thirds of this country believe that wages ought to be higher. Even most Republicans think we ought to raise the minimum wage more than we have. Most Americans believe that we ought to have health care for everybody.
3: Former Transportation Secretary Pete Buttigieg speaking to Fox News. Buttigieg has not yet said if he's running. A jury has agreed to keep the Paramount Warner Brothers Discovery merger on hold for almost a year, pending a lawsuit. 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

0: 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What's going on, Angela?
1: Hi. I have a question. Me and my husband are currently going through infertility treatment, and we were wondering, would it be better to pay off some of our debt? We're going to be going through it in September, or to save up for future expenses with our baby in daycare.
0: Wow. Huh. Okay, where are you guys at right now? How much debt do you have?
1: So we have... we have my car, which is $25,000, and then we have his first degree loan, which is $50,000.
0: Okay. And what do you guys make?
1: I make $62,000, and he makes $72,000 coming up in August. We're both teachers.
0: So you're getting raises?
1: Yeah.
0: Okay. So making $120,000, great salary. You got $75,000 in consumer debt. And what are these infertility treatments costing you?
1: They are not costing us anything because we received a grant that pays for all of it in September.
2: Wow.
0: That's amazing. And that's guaranteed? How many treatments does
1: that
0: cover?
1: Yeah, that is guaranteed. What was that?
0: How many treatments does it cover? Is it indefinite or is it for a certain amount?
1: So it is for embryo adoption in September, and it covers one treatment.
0: Okay.
2: So what you said earlier, when you said should we pay off debt or should we save up money for treatment, are you thinking that you could need treatment beyond September or beyond what your grant gives you?
1: That could be a possibility, considering that it's like a 50-50 chance.
2: Okay. And if you did need money, what would it cost? Let me phrase it like that.
1: It would cost about $8,000.
2: Okay.
0: Eight?
2: Yes.
1: Yes, okay. $8,000.
0: Great. Well, here's my vote. Jade may disagree, but I would just go full throttle, baby step two. Start knocking out these debts, and then let's say that it didn't work out, and now we have to pay for the treatment. It's okay to pause baby step two for a little while to save up that $8,000 and then restart. But
2: I don't disagree.
0: I wouldn't just hang on to the debt indefinitely until we know. So I would make more than the minimum payments. Just to make some progress, you might knock out a few debts and then realize, all right, we need to pause for 4 months, save up for the treatment, and then hit play on the baby steps again.
2: Yeah, and with your income, that really shouldn't be a problem. How old are you guys?
1: I am 32, and my husband is 36.
2: Okay. So, yeah, I 100% agree with George's plan. That feels like you're kind of making progress on your big goals, but you also have a plan in case you need the $8,000, and that's what I do.
1: Okay.
0: And to be clear, if you didn't have the grant, if this was costing you $10,000, we would say, hey, just pause the baby steps and save up. The goal is to not go into any more debt. So that's kind of the step one. Is it going to cost us debt to continue this process? If so, we need to pause in cash flow. But because you guys have this grant, I would just go ahead and start knocking out some of these debts. Maybe you get halfway through by the time you realize, all right, we need to hit play on saving up for the treatment. But I hope for you guys,
2: it works
0: out by September.
2: Yeah.
0: That's awesome.
2: Best of luck to you.
0: All right, Zephaniah is in Austin, Texas.
2: Strong
0: you don't get those
2: name.
0: Very often. What's going on, Zephaniah?
3: Hello, George and Jade. Basically, what's going on is I'm $28,000 and some change, like, in debt right now with a car that I got, like, 6 months ago. And I'm about to get married, and I really don't want to go into the marriage, like, with all the debt. And so I was wondering, like, what were my options to kind of do to get rid of it?
2: You owe $28,000 on the car?
3: Mm-hmm.
2: What's it worth?
3: So the car... for private sale that I looked and seen, it was like, I think it was like 18 to, it was like 16 to 18, I think, is what I could get for it. It's a 2025 Toyota Corolla.
0: You can only get 16 for a 2025 Corolla?
2: Boy, did you roll some negative debt into there? Negative equity?
3: I'm not totally sure. No, I did not. I didn't have a car before.
2: Okay. Just a bad interest rate?
3: Yeah, I'm at an 18%.
2: Goodness gracious. That'll do it.
0: How did you get screwed that badly?
3: I was just really desperate for a car. I didn't have a car, and I really needed one, and they let me put like $1,500 down, and they put me in 18%, I guess.
0: Let me make this clear, Zephaniah. You put yourself in 18%.
3: Yeah.
0: This is not to knock you, but I want you to own the parts. You just said, I needed a car. Did you need a $30,000 car?
3: No.
2: Yeah.
0: There was too much of a pause there. It should have been the quickest no of your life.
2: No.
0: So here's the deal. Yeah. Here's where we are. Here's the reality. You're $10,000 underwater. You got to come up with that $10,000. There's two ways to do it. Either you save up $10,000 cash, or you go down to your local credit union and get a personal loan for $10,000 plus whatever you might need for a beater car. And I'm talking $4,000, $5,000 off Facebook Marketplace max. That's okay. The only way out. If you said, hey, I want to get out by the wedding, that's the way to do it. How much do you make?
3: I make about $40,000 a year in pest control.
0: Okay. Is there upside there? Can you make $50,000, $60,000 if you started hustling?
3: I could. There's opportunity for upsells and upgrades here. Get about $150 every single one.
0: Okay, because I know you can make really good money in pest control. The guys who are crushing it are not making 40. They're making 100 plus.
3: Yeah.
0: So I would be aiming to make more money. That's going to be part of this process. Do you have any other debt outside of the $28,000 car loan?
3: So we're like engaged. I have her ring.
0: You financed the ring?
3: Yeah, I did.
0: How much was that?
3: I think it was like $800, but like I had the cash for it, but I wanted to get like the coverage for the ring, and they were going to charge me more, so I was just like, okay.
2: You took the
0: deal. Why do you need coverage on
3: there too?
2: Let's pull back, because here's what I see what's going on, and you're not the only person, Zephaniah, who falls victim to this. You walk in the place and you probably have something in your mind. Oh, I want to get a car. Oh, I want to get a ring. And then somebody says, well, if you get this one, we'll give you this deal. And you kind of, before you know it, you're getting swindled into paying more. You're getting swindled into paying in a way that you didn't plan to pay. In this case, you went into payments instead of using cash. You've got to decide who you are with money, and don't let the salesperson decide for you. That's the one piece of advice I want you to take from this entire call, is Zephaniah has to decide what is my money philosophy? Am I a person who doesn't borrow money? If that's the case, it doesn't matter if I walk into a jeweler, a car lot, or walk into Publix. I'm not borrowing money. I'm not putting it on a credit card. I'm not putting it on payments. That way, when you walk into those places, no matter what they say, you just go, no, thank you, and you just move on. Right now, you're kind of just going with whatever the salesperson tells you. So as you get married and as you grow into being an older adult, please, please, please, you decide who you are with money. Nobody changes that. So that's thing one. And thing two is, just remember, these people are salespeople. They're not, the business they're in is not to do you a favor. Okay? Just remember that. There is a hero and a villain in every story. And I'm not saying that the person who sold you a ring was a bad guy. I'm not saying villain like they're a bad person. I'm simply saying their point is to make money. Your point is to save money. Your point is to stick to your guns and stick to your philosophy on money. So just understand the two roles when you go into those situations. And I think that's going to help you out a lot in the long run going forward.
3: Yes.
0: What does your fiance make?
3: Right now, she is not working. She just landed a job part-time at an after-school program, and she'll be making like $21 an hour.
0: Okay.
3: There.
0: Cool. Well, you'll both be making about 40 at that point.

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6: A heat advisory begins at noon tomorrow. An extreme heat watch begins at noon Sunday. Slight chance of thunderstorms tonight, otherwise partly cloudy. Lows dip down to about 68. Winds out of the south, 8 to 15 miles per hour. Mainly sunny skies tomorrow. High temperatures reach up to 96. I'm meteorologist Paul Trombley on KNSI. Currently 77.
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0: Jim is in Laredo, Texas, up next. What's going on, Jim?
1: Hey, what's up? I just want to ask a question. Should I pay my business loan with my personal savings?
0: How much debt do you have?
1: I have 57 on a I got 57 on one truck, 20,000 on another truck, 30,000 on trailers, and I got 82,000 in a personal and business truck that I use as a personal and business truck.
0: You got trucks on trucks.
2: Are you the only employee? Are you the only owner? How's the business set up?
1: I'm the only owner, and I got another employee.
0: Okay, what kind of business is this?
1: It's a hotshot business.
0: Hotshot, okay.
2: What's hotshot?
0: You're doing like courier work,
1: like trucking, but I don't have my CDL yet, so I'm doing hotshot for right now.
0: So you're doing deliveries?
1: Deliveries, correct.
0: Okay, got it. What are you making?
1: Because I'm new, it takes when you're new, it takes about 3-4 months to start getting that business. So right now that I'm new, me and my other driver running, I'm probably making, I want to say about 12 to 13,000 a month.
0: Great.
2: And Ronnie makes that too, your other driver?
1: No, that's me and my other driver working together. We make between.
0: So what do you take home?
1: $15,000. Take home, that's take home, 12 to 13,000.
0: But you're not taking, you said it's split.
1: No, I mean.

0: both of them combined, because we gross about 25 to 30,000 a month.
1: Okay.
0: And after the expenses, it's about 12 to 15,000 a month.
1: Uh huh. And then who gets what? How much do you take home to your family, and how much does your other driver take home to his family?
0: Okay, well, it's a percentage deal. So for whatever he makes, I pay him 23%, and I usually just pay myself a salary of $1,000 a week.
1: Okay. Got it.
2: So $4,000 a week is what you're taking in. How much do you have in savings?
0: I have $320,000 in savings.
2: Woo! Way to go.
0: And I got $82,000 with a financial advisor that I just put in last week.
2: So why all the debt if you have all the savings? Why not cash flow this?
0: Man, it's because my credit started getting great, right? I have never had a good credit. My credit started getting great, and I just started piling and getting everything under credit. I do have rental properties that bring me in about $2,000 a month because I live in a small town, which rent is not that expensive. So it brings me in about $2,000 a month.
1: How much debt is on those rentals?
0: Zero. I got everything paid off.
1: Way to go.
2: So your only debt is this business debt, all these trucks and trailers?
0: Yes, I got my house paid off. I got my rental properties paid off.
1: Wow.
0: The $320,000 I have them in a high-yield savings account, so they give me about $800 a month on it.
2: Awesome.
1: Okay, so we've got, if I calculated quickly, what is this, around $190,000 of debt?
2: So you could pay all the debts off and still be left with $133,000 sitting in high-yield savings.
0: Correct.
2: That's pretty sweet. Have you done the math on what your cash flow would be if you didn't have any of those payments?
0: If I didn't have any of those payments, it would easily be about if everything continues as slow as it is right now, it'll probably be about $12,000 a month.
2: Dude, I'm going for that life. That's freedom. If things slow down, you're not stressing. Because guess what? The lenders don't care how slow things are. And you signed on that business debt, right? It's your signature?
0: Yes. Well, my question is this. Because I wanted to pay everything except my personal business truck, which is $82,000. And I do have some cattle, right? I have about $13,000 worth of cattle on a property I'm renting for $5,000 a month. And I think I'm selling that so I can put it in getting my debt over.
1: Yeah.
2: I would still pay off everything, regardless of I can pay this off and then pay this off. You can pay it all off today. So if you sell anything else, that's just pure profit.
1: Yeah,
2: you can do what you want with that.
1: In your mind, what would be what's the upside of keeping the debt? What's the upside?
0: Just on the personal and business truck, I want to keep that one because it's a motivation I get for working, you know? It's a motivation
2: that you're motivated by the debt to work harder?
0: But on that business truck, on my business truck, you know, because it was the truck I always wanted. So that's why I got it.
1: Well, we're not saying to sell it. We're simply saying to pay it off. So we're not saying get rid of it.
2: It'll have just as much sentimental value without a payment attached to it. Okay. So here's the Ramsey principle. We recommend everyone start and run and grow their businesses completely debt-free because we have seen what the other side looks like. People call in, the business didn't make it, something happened, a partner wanted out, and they are stuck because of these payments.
1: It also changes the choices you make. When you have debt on a business, everything is about making sure you're in line to make the next payment. Everything is filtered through the lens of risk and debt. When everything is paid for, it changes the choices that you make. I mean, take a moment. I don't know how easy it is for you to compartmentalize this, but surely you understand the difference of feeling you had when your house had a payment on it versus when your house became debt-free, when your rentals had payments versus when your rentals became debt-free. There was a reason that you worked so hard to achieve that. And we're simply saying take that same logic and throw it over to this business debt. We think that you'll feel better about the state of your affairs if you do that.
0: And can I add that after all that money, I also have, because I always had a system, right, to always keep $30,000 in my business account.
1: Yep.
0: So good. I also have those $30,000 on business account.
1: Keep that there.
0: And I do got toy trucks, you know, and people and like my family members, because I talked to a couple of my family members, they tell me to sell them. But they're like my toy trucks. I don't know if I should
2: toy trucks
0: sell them
2: as in
0: or
2: these
0: I shouldn't.
2: Are real trucks, but they're just entertainment for you.
0: Correct.
1: They're in cash?
0: I got
1: They're paid off?
0: Yeah, they're all paid off. I have it's an 87 Chevrolet. I put in about 11,000 and last week they offered me 20,000 in it.
1: I think it's up to you. I think it's up to you what feels better. Do you want to keep your toy trucks because you like them? Or do you want to liquidate some of your savings? That's totally up to you how you do it. But maybe you sell the cattle and the land. You know, whatever you want to do, that's up to you. We just think that across all of your assets, you have the ability to pay off this $190,000 in debt very, very
2: and
1: easily.
2: And still tons left over.
1: Yeah, do
2: all,
1: it.
2: After everything you said, Jim, I'm like, how does this guy carry this all in his brain? You got 9 businesses. There's debts all over the place. Assets.
1: Toy trucks.
2: I would just want to simplify my life if I was doing as well as you. So part of that is getting completely debt-free. Yeah. Appreciate the call. All right, let's go out to Landon in Rochester real quick. What's going on, Landon?
3: Not too much. Thanks for taking my call.
2: Absolutely. How can we help?
3: So me and my fiance are on baby step number 4. We just graduated college in December, debt-free, and I'm just curious. I've been putting a lump sum into my Roth for the last couple of years at the end of my summer job in September. Should I keep putting in a lump sum now that I got a big boy job out of college, or do I spread it out and have it take out of my checking, you know, through the 12 months?
2: Mm. So you're really asking, do I do lump sum or dollar cost average?
3: Yes.
2: Okay. Well, here's the theory, and again, nobody knows what the markets are going to do, but the sooner you get the money in and the longer you let it sit, the better off you're going to be. So if you lump sum in January versus putting it January, February, March, April, May, and spreading it, you will likely do better if you lump sum it every January.
3: Okay.
1: There's also a psychological component of when you can set it and forget it, right? It's automatically taken out of your check. It's not something that you're thinking of. My contributions come out of my check automatically. I never even count the money because I never even saw it to begin with. And if you do a lump sum, let's pretend the markets are up or really down, whatever it makes you feel awkward
2: about
1: investing.
2: Yeah, at the end of your summer gig, now it's September, and you're like, ooh, the market took a dip, and now I'm going to lump sum it. Well, hey, you're buying it on sale. Or, yeah, hey, the market's doing really well. Well, you're buying it at the top. And
1: right.
2: So
1: There's that piece of it, and there's the piece of now you've got to trust yourself that I'm putting this money aside, I'm saving it, it has to stay there, and hopefully there's not a wedding in the Caribbean that sounds really good to me, right? And I use that money for that instead.
2: You sound pretty disciplined in what you've been doing this for years now.
3: Yeah, I pretty much owe everything to my parents for letting me do this. They're pretty big believers in you guys. I've been listening to this show since my dad was picking me up at elementary school and I was like 7.
2: Wow, so I'm glad Dave's not here. That'd make him feel real old. But I love it, man. It's a great problem to have. If you're even asking this question, it tells me you are going to build generational wealth. So keep it up. Just keep investing no matter what.

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2: The U.S. disables another ship. I'm Lisa Lucera, Fox News. This comes after Central Command says the vessel tried to get through the U.S. blockade on Iranian ports at least four times, firing on the ship's machine room. This coming as the Saudis attacked the Houthis in Yemen, signaling a possible expansion of the conflict.
3: Iran's proxy in Yemen, the Houthis, say they have closed the Bab el-Mandeb Strait to Saudi shipping. They fired at two Saudi oil tankers yesterday, hitting one and potentially forcing ships to take the long and expensive route through the Suez Canal and all the way around Africa. Another unexpected disruption to the flow of oil.
2: Fox's Jennifer Griffin in Washington. This afternoon, President Trump said he believes Iran will eventually surrender.
4: We've taken out their first level of leadership. We've then taken out their second level of leadership. We've taken out some of the third level. And we're negotiating with the rest. And we'll see how it all works.
2: The president said he has made a decision on whether to resume major attacks on Iran. The president said to speak momentarily at the rescheduled White House Correspondents Association dinner. Cases of measles on the rise, and maybe more than you realize.
5: There are still a few months left in 2026, but we've already had more cases of the measles than we did last year. The CDC says as of Thursday, there were 2,318 cases across the country, which surpasses the 2,289 confirmed in 2025. That makes this year the worst for measles since 1991.
2: Fox's Daria Albinger. In 2000, the disease was considered eradicated in the U.S. because of high rates of vaccination. Since then, more people are opting to not inoculate. In November, international health officials will meet to determine if the U.S. and Mexico will lose their measles-free status. 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
2: Activists in Wisconsin plan protests into the weekend after police shot and killed a man during an arrest.
9: Dozens of activists continue blocking traffic and occupying the Madison intersection, they say, until a police officer is charged in the shooting death of Corey Ruiz, who police say may have been attempting burglaries when officers chased him, that he resisted, was tased, that Ruiz pulled a knife and injured an officer who opened fire, killing him, as activists vow
10: to hold individuals, government officials accountable for this continuing behavior.
9: Court records show Ruiz had a lengthy criminal history, including resisting an officer in June, again in 2024, and battery or threat to a police officer or judge in 2021. The state is investigating. Jeff Manasso, Fox News.
2: A new study by Italian researchers says microplastics were detected in the blood of heart attack patients.
11: The study is small. Italian researchers looking at the blood samples of only 61 patients who were undergoing angiograms, a procedure that analyzes blood vessels for irregularities. They found that 51 of those people, or 84%, who suffered an active severe heart attack had detectable micro and nanoplastics in their blood. Plastic was found in 40% of the patients with chronic heart disease and 32% of those with normal coronary arteries. Health and environmental variables could also complicate the data. The study found that a history of smoking emerged as the single strongest predictor of detectable plastic particles in the blood. Tanya J. Powers, Fox News.
2: The European Commission has found TikTok did not adequately protect children's privacy rights on its platform by allowing adults to view the accounts of minors. The commission says exposed children to cyberbullying, bullying, unwanted contact, and predatory behavior. The company can now defend itself and reply to the findings. The commission could issue a so-called non-compliance decision and a possible fine. I'm Lee Silicera. This is Fox News.
1: 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Now your local forecast from the Hanson Paving Weather Center.
12: A heat advisory begins at noon tomorrow. An extreme heat watch begins at noon Sunday. Slight chance for storms tonight, otherwise partly cloudy skies. Lows level off around 68. Winds out of the south, 8 to 15 miles per hour. Mainly sunny tomorrow, 96. I'm staff meteorologist Paul Trombley on KNSI. Currently 75.
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0: Welcome back to the Ramsey Show in the Fairwinds Credit Union Studio. I'm George Camel here with Jade Warshaw, taking your calls at 888-825-5225. Sarah is in Baltimore. What's going on, Sarah?
1: Hey, thanks for taking my call, guys.
0: Absolutely.
1: My question is, how do I handle the stress of being the person in my family responsible for making the financial decisions?
0: Wow. That was the nicest way to say I'm resentful of my husband for not being involved in the financial decisions.
2: Yeah, why is it like that?
1: So my husband is really bad with numbers. Like, we're fairly confident he has, like, a learning disability with math. He's bad with numbers.
0: Okay.
1: He's just, so there's something going on. Because the thing is, he trusts me a lot. And he will do whatever I tell him to, even if it's uncomfortable for him. If I tell him it's a no-spend week until bills get paid on Friday, he won't spend a dime. The first week where we really got serious about doing Ramsey Plan and stopping with the credit cards was the week of Father's Day. And I didn't have anything planned for Father's Day. Mm-hmm. And I said, I don't have anything planned if we want this to be like our last hurrah with a credit card to do something special for you for Father's Day, because you did something special for me for Mother's Day. I can do that. And he said, no, this is the plan that you said we're supposed to do, and so we're going to do it. Right? He trusts me a lot. It's terrifying.
2: But, okay, there's two, I'm seeing this in two ways, though. There's, I'm bad with numbers, meaning I don't like arithmetic and I don't like crunching numbers and I don't, do you see what I'm saying? Like that, there's that side of it.
1: Yeah.
2: And then there's the side of, if you explain something to me, if it has anything to do with money, I don't get it. And it doesn't sound like it's that. It sounds like he's just not interested in crunching numbers and doing the arithmetic part of it, but it sounds like he's willing to be part of the plan. And it sounds like he's willing to go over the budget with you and agree to the numbers. Am I missing something?
1: No, yes, he's willing. He just does whatever I tell him is the right thing to do.
0: But I think what's happening is here is my wife calls this the mental load. There are things that he never has to deal with that are stressing you out, and you're feeling like, man, I'm carrying 95% of this in my head, and I feel like he should be pulling more weight.
1: Yeah, and then, so we're, the debt picture's not pretty. We've got about $87,000 in consumer debt, and $217,000 left on our mortgage.
0: Okay. What do you guys make?
1: So what we are going to be making, I work for the school system and I just got into a full-time position at the end of the year. He pre-tax brings in about 65 and I pre-tax, I'm going to be bringing in about 67.
2: Okay. So let's pan back just real quick. So George said it beautifully. You're feeling the mental load, and it shouldn't be that way, because what we teach is that both people should have a say in the budget. It's okay if one person's more of a nerd and likes numbers and the other person hates numbers. That's okay. But both people have to have a say and a vote. And for the person who tends to be way more relaxed, like, yeah, honey, whatever you want to do, do it, that's not allowed. And the reason that's not allowed, because right now it may feel like they're checking out. And obviously right now the mental load becomes more for you. But on down the road, you don't know when he's going to decide he cares. And he might wake up and decide, oh, gosh, I feel like I don't have a voice, or I feel like she's lording this over me, or I feel like she's controlling. And now there's some resentment that has the potential to breed. Or on your side, man, I've been carrying this for years. He doesn't care, right? So over time, the stakes on this get really high. And so today, what you need to do is go to him and say, I understand that I'm more of the nerd. I understand that I'm more of the mathematician. But I need for you, when we go over the budget, I need for you to come to me with three suggestions every time. That's the only thing I need from you. So I know that you're asserting your opinion. It's important for me to hear your opinion. And it helps me feel like I'm not carrying this all by myself because I don't want to. And I think if you let him know that, that could help. Have you done that?
1: So I have. And his response to that has been that I can help by doing. And so he does. He works his butt off and he gets all the overtime we can give him. He cares about it. It's truly, because I've heard the stories and I've seen the marriages where the husband checks out doesn't care. Yeah, whatever you want to do. I'm not really invested in this.
0: So what are you actually wanting from him?
2: Yeah, then what do you
0: want?
2: Like,
0: if I waved a magic wand, what would he be doing differently in this marriage?
1: Oh, what a thought.
0: I'm just wondering how much of this is on you to just own, like, you go to therapy, you know what I mean, versus there's, it sounds like everything you're saying, like, oh, no, he's great. I can't help but think about all of this more than he does.
2: Because it is stressful, Sarah. Being in debt is stressful, and you do feel a weight. There is a physical weight that you feel managing this and carrying this until it's done. I'll be the first to tell you, and George knows about it, too. So maybe that's just what you're feeling, and there, I will tell you, there are points where you do want to offload it onto someone else, and when you're carrying that stress of debt, anything that happens, I mean, you're talking to someone who was in 460. And so anything that would happen, I was looking for ways to blame Sam Warshaw. I was just looking for a chance. So I totally get it.
0: Unleash some of this pent-up emotion.
2: Yeah,
1: yeah. The thing there is that I blame myself. About half of the debt we're in is directly my fault.
0: What kind of debt is this, the 87?
1: So about 10 of it's credit cards and like small loans to my family. 17 of it is student loans, which would have been forgiven if I had actually applied for my employer's tuition reimbursement and I couldn't figure out the process.
2: That's okay. You got to let it go.
1: 22 is a HELOC. And we owe $36,000 to my parents because our house was built in the 50s and had asbestos siding and covered in lead paint. It started to fall apart. And so we had to get the siding redone before my 2-year-old stuck asbestos and lead paint in his mouth.
2: So,
1: my parents, we have like a formal loan set up with them, loaned us that money at 0%. So it's still a part of our snowball. We're still hopefully going to, you know, pay it off before it comes due. We're making payments on it. But
0: yeah, what is the game plan here? Have you guys sat down and said, all right, we're going to be debt free in 18 months?
1: So I've laid it all out, and we are going to be debt-free by September of 2031.
0: What?
2: Okay. That's too
1: possibly
2: long.
1: Possibly a little earlier.
0: I just did some math, Sarah. You guys bring home, you'll be bringing home $8,000 a month, right?
1: I pay $575 a week in daycare.
0: I'm saying you bring, what will you be bringing home?
1: Bringing home... We should be bringing home after taxes and insurance, what, I'm 32, he's 36.
0: My guess was about 100K net.
2: Yeah, but I also am wondering, do you need an every dollar budget? Because when you have an every dollar budget, you know those numbers lickety-split. So we're going to make sure that you have that because it's going to help you. You might be doing a spreadsheet. I'm not mad at you. But every dollar is going to help you more, so we're going to give you that for free. Also, I'm going to give you my book, What No One Tells You About Money, because the things that you were laying out are exactly to the T, the things that I'm talking about in the book. Everywhere from parents loaning you money, to having student loans, to feeling the weight, to feel all of that is in the book. So you're going to get that for free. And September of 2031.
0: No, I'm going 2028. $3,600 a month out of your $8,000, you're done in 2 years. It was that simple. Now go for it.

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9: A heat advisory begins at noon tomorrow. An extreme heat watch begins at noon Sunday. Slight chance for storms tonight, otherwise partly cloudy skies. Lows level off around 68. Winds out of the south, 8 to 15 miles per hour. Mainly sunny tomorrow, 96. I'm Staff Meteorologist Paul Trombley on KNSI. Currently 75.
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0: We're heading to Columbia, South Carolina up next. Reese joins us there. Reese, welcome to the show.
1: Hey, George.
0: What's going on? Oh, we're losing you. Speak directly in your phone.
1: Hear me?
0: A little better.
2: Go to another room of the house.
1: Yes. can you hear me good?
0: Yeah, that's better.
1: Awesome. I appreciate y'all taking my call, Jade and George. My question is, how do I make sure I'm going into business with the right motives? I want to make sure I'm not needlessly guilting myself over wanting to make a profit, but also want to make sure I'm not chasing a dollar every day. I just graduated college, no debt, and I'm a Christian, and I want to have the proper values about everything, but I just don't want to get sidetracked along the way.
2: What are your thoughts on getting paid for a job well done? Receiving what you earn for a job really well done?
1: I think that's a great thing.
2: Well, then, all right.
0: Do you have a job now?
1: Yes, sir.
0: What do you do?
1: Manufacturing.
0: And what do you want to be doing with this business?
1: It'll be in sales. My family works in sales, and I've worked in sales. I enjoy it. I just got this manufacturing in college.
0: I'm confused. You want to start a business in sales? What are you selling?
1: Sheds, like lots, locations. I know the business really well, and I know it'll do really well.
0: Okay. So you want to sell sheds as a business?
1: Yes, sir.
0: Okay. So you work for a manufacturing company. How do you get paid right now? Is it out of the profits of the business?
1: I'm hourly.
0: Okay. But I'm saying the way they pay you is they make money, they take a portion of that money, and they pay you.
1: Yes.
0: Would you consider them to have bad motives in doing that?
1: No.
2: So where does the line come? What do you think? You described to us what it looks like. My screen says, how do I start a business without idolizing money or success? You explain to us what that looks like, because then we'll know. If you know what it looks like, then you'll know if you're venturing over into that territory. So what does that look like?
1: So open one location. I have where I have in mind. I know it'll do really well. It'll provide more than my basic necessities and needs.
2: Mm-hmm.
1: And looking down the road 5 years, I'm like, I'm knowing I could open possibly 2 or 3 or 4 of these lots.
2: Yeah.
1: And when I question, why would I want to? And I'm like, well, I mean, obviously it's going to make more money. I can help more people. I can provide good jobs for people, but I feel a small amount of guilt where I'm just like, first thing that comes to mind is, oh, I'll make more money. And, I'm just worried about if I go into that with that mindset that maybe lot 2, 3, or 4, I don't know. I'm worried about chasing a dollar more than providing a good moral service. And
2: I see. I mean, I can understand what you're saying to an extent. But one thing that I've learned about money, I know George has learned this, and you've probably heard Dave say it too. But when you are really good at something, you do tend to earn more. And what money does to you, it doesn't make you bad. It doesn't make you evil. It tends to make people more of what they already are. And so you're already a kind-hearted person. I can hear that. You're already a generous person. I can hear that. You're already a very thoughtful person. I can hear that. So it's probably going to bring more of that out in you. You're probably going to become more generous. You're probably going to become more thoughtful. All of those things. I can tell you this, and George and I peeked at the screen during the break, and we kind of read a little bit of what the call was about. And we thought to ourselves, gosh, the person who had the ability to idolize money would never call in saying, I'm afraid I'm going to idolize money.
0: So they kind of solved our problem. Like, all right, Reese is not going to be an issue.
2: You're
0: here,
2: not that guy.
0: I appreciate that you're thinking about this.
1: That was all I needed, I guess. That's all I needed.
0: Yeah, well, there's no scripture that says making a profit is evil. So the question is, who is being hurt in the process of making these profits? Do you treat your team well? Do you treat your customers well? Are you doing everything ethically? Then you kind of know, all right, this is above board. So scaling a business, it's not, you're not more, you know, better morally or have more virtue because you kept your business small.
1: Yes.
0: You know what I mean? That doesn't make you a better person than the guy who has scaled to 48 locations. So I don't want you to look at scaling as the immoral thing. I think it's always good to question, where is this ambition coming from? Am I actually discontent? Is it greed? Is it pride? What's driving this? And that helps you kind of gut check yourself along the way. But I'm excited for you to start this business. We need more good entrepreneurs out there. And I hope you're one of them, Reese.
1: I appreciate it. Thank y'all.
0: Absolutely.
2: I love that question. I think that it's good that he's thinking about that. And I always think about the scripture. It's in Deuteronomy 8:18, and it says, "But remember the Lord your God, for it is he who gives you the ability to produce wealth." And so that just reminds me, oh, like, he's giving me the ability to do this. It's not a bad thing. It's not a negative thing. All of the things point back to character, which is what you said earlier. Are you being a good person? Is your character, you know, morally right? All of those things are kind of separate from the matter, but producing wealth is a good thing.
0: Yeah. I mean, profit equals abundance, and somehow we've confused abundance with evil.
2: Yeah.
0: And what you do with that abundance is very telling.
2: That's right.
0: But money is amoral. I mean, you know, a brick can be used to build a hospital. It can be used to break some windows. You get decide. So I hope that helps, Reese. Appreciate the call. Joe is in Boise up next. What's going on, Joe?
3: Not a whole lot. How are you guys doing today?
0: We're doing well. How can we help?
3: Oh, just looking to see if I should sell my house. I've got quite a bit of equity in it. And unfortunately, we had to pull out of our 401k just to put a new roof on the place. I did have to work myself, but I just, you know, wonder when I should cut my losses, because we just are not going to be able to buy what we have locally.
0: Can you not afford the payment, or are there other issues?
3: No, we can afford the payment. It's just those, you know, those homeowner issues, like a new roof, for instance. You know, it's going in on Friday.
0: Well, like, if an emergency fund solves your problems, let's not sell the house.
2: Yeah.
3: Yeah, well, that's just it. Is we depleted it, and then some, and then we get it up again, and then something else comes up.
2: Tell us what you pay every month. What's the mortgage?
3: The mortgage is 22.
0: And what do you guys bring home every month? What's your after-tax monthly income?
3: So it's 70 a year before tax. So we'll call it like 38.
0: 38?
2: That doesn't feel right. That feels way
0: You don't
2: off.
0: Live in Canada. Why are they taking half your taxes?
3: I got the before tax numbers, not the after, so you have to pardon me.
0: Okay, I'm saying don't count 401k. We're not investing right now while we got debt. Don't count health care. We're just saying what is, like, after your federal and state taxes are paid, we're bringing in, let's say, $4,500 a month.
3: Yeah, that's probably closer to it. You have to pardon me. My wife's actually the breadwinner, and I'm the stay-at-home parent, yet I make all the financial decisions for us in the household.
0: Okay, so based on that, your mortgage is half of your take-home pay.
3: Correct. So I've already, it helps that there's multiple structures on the property, and I've turned one of them into a rental. So we're generating $1,500 a month from that.
0: On top of your $4,500?
3: Correct.
0: Okay, so that brings us up to $6,000. Now it's a little over a third of your take-home pay. We recommend 25% of take-home pay going towards your housing, whether that's rent, your mortgage.
3: Correct.
0: And so you're still over the line. That's still it's putting you guys on a slight pinch, but I'm guessing there's a lot of other debts as well that you're trying to pay off?
3: No, we actually have no debt. We have no car payments, no student loans, nothing. So we essentially took everything we had and invested it into this place. And it helps to note that we essentially paid half price. It appraised at $500, and we paid $290. So, anyone would have jumped at the opportunity.
2: So then this is a monthly cash flow problem. This is a month-to-month cash flow issue because, you know, a third is a little bit more than I'd want for a mortgage to be. But if you're saying you have no debt, nothing else going on, I'm looking and I'm thinking, and you're staying home with the kids, so we don't have an astronomical daycare bill. I'm wondering if this is a budget issue. Do you guys have a budget?
3: Yeah, we definitely have a budget. It just seems like lately all those costs keep going up and up, you know.
2: What
3: fuel
2: costs?
3: $4 a gallon here, you know. Groceries is
0: just $400,
3: it seems like, every week now.
2: Well, what's your margin? When you do the budget, what's your margin at the end of the month?
3: You mean like percentage-wise?
2: No, what's left over after? Margin is money that's left over after your bills are paid and after...
3: Yeah, sure.
2: Mm-hmm.
3: Yeah.
0: So you bring home six, $2,200 is the mortgage.
3: We probably have close to $1,000 over and above all of the bills. And then,
0: so you have margin.
3: It also helps to note that the house that I'm living in that I converted is half finished. I'm
0: Well, here's the good news, Joe. You guys have $1,000 in margin every month. Let's set up an emergency fund so we never have to be in this position again. I wouldn't sell the house.

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1: When you need to know, your weather is on KNSI. Now your local forecast from the Hanson Paving Weather Center.
2: A heat advisory begins at noon tomorrow. An extreme heat watch begins at noon Sunday. Slight chance for storms tonight, otherwise partly cloudy skies. Lows level off around 68. Winds out of the south, 8 to 15 miles per hour. Mainly sunny tomorrow, 96. I'm staff meteorologist Paul Trombley on KNSI. Currently 75.
3: Fox News, I'm Carmen Roberts. The U.S. military says it fired on another merchant ship as it tried to breach the blockade of Iranian ports. It's the latest sign of the conflict widening.
4: Sources tell Fox the Saudi military is currently carrying out airstrikes against Houthi targets in Yemen. Explosions have been heard near naval targets in the port of Hodeidah. This is in response to the Houthis hitting a Saudi oil tanker and targeting another in the Red Sea.
3: Fox's Jennifer Griffin. SpaceX launched its Starship mega rocket tonight on a 13th test flight.
5: We have liftoff. Go Starship.
6: SpaceX engineers obtain vast troves of data from each flight and say they've made improvements to the mega rocket's hardware and software.
3: Fox's Jonathan Sirian. SpaceX says the rocket is the world's largest, most powerful, made a soft splashdown in the Indian Ocean. 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
16: Okie dokie. Today's question comes from Brendan in Wyoming. He says, my wife and I are tackling our combined debt of $60,000. Her student loan balances total $9,000 and mine total $51,000. I keep telling her we should just tackle all her debts first and then dive into mine. But she keeps saying we should list each and every one of the loans and tackle them individually. I would really love some clarity on how to do the debt snowball method. Starting with her loans seems more doable to me and would give us a bigger shovel for the remaining ones. She is insistent that we should start with the smallest individual loan and work our way up from there. Who's right? Okay.
15: As usual, it's her.
16: Yeah, she's right. And I, you know, Brendan, I understand what you're saying. I there's worse things you could probably do in life than do what you're saying. So I'm not saying like what you're suggesting is bad or evil or wrong or anything like that. But if you're walking the Ramsey way, which is proven over millions of people over 30 years that this is the best method, the debt snowball, and the reason for it is for people who really want to see it through the end and actually pay off their debt. The percentages are higher of people who actually pay off all of their debt, not just some of it. They're higher when you do the debt snowball method. So to clarify, with the debt snowball method, you list all of your debts by balance, not interest rate, not what you owe monthly. It's by full balance from smallest to largest. You pay minimum payments on everything. And the reason for that is we don't want to get behind. We don't want 1-800-PAY-ME calling you, which are also, you know, bill collectors. So pay minimum payments. And then whatever is left over after all that, whatever margin you have, you throw it at the smallest debt. And what it does ultimately is, let's say you have a list of 17 different debts. You know, it feels really good to be able to knock off four of them, even if the balance was only $200 or $87 or $99. It just feels good psychologically to be able to, you know, cross those off. You feel good about it. You do get a dopamine hit, and that makes you feel like you want to keep going. So that's kind of the nuts and bolts of how to do that. And George, I know you guys did it. You did it.
15: Oh, yeah. And I love, so I actually looked into this for my book, Jade, Breaking Free from Broken. In there, I found that Time Magazine and Harvard Business Review came out and said, yes, turns out Ramsey is right. Like,
16: yeah,
15: based on the actual research, the data, here's the quote, people are more motivated to get out of debt, not only by concentrating on one account, but also by beginning with the smallest. So it's a both and. It's all about momentum. You need a quick win. It's more about behavior than the numbers. So we wish you guys the best in this debt payoff. Come celebrate when you're done. All right, Ryan is in Charlotte on the phone up next. What's going on, Ryan?
17: Hey, big fan of you guys. So earlier this year, my sister had passed away in a car accident.
15: Oh,
17: and
15: so sorry.
17: We'd recently received her AD&D and life insurance payout, and my parents had split it between my brother and I. And so I'm trying to figure out what the best way to make that money, like, what's the best way to put that money to work for me? I'm currently in baby step two, so.
16: Wow. Well, first off, we're so sorry for your loss. That sounds incredibly difficult. Hate to hear that for you. The second thing is, how much did you receive?
17: So it was $20,000.
16: Okay.
15: What do you have in debt right now for consumer debt?
17: So I just have student loans. They total up to just about $85,000.
15: Okay. So if you took that 20 and attacked the smallest balances, how many could you knock out?
17: Let's see, at least three, and then chunk another 10 into the big private one.
15: Sweet. So you'd be making some progress and freeing up some payments right there. And now you're closer to the home stretch by doing that. How much do you make?
17: I make $65,000.
15: Is that your household income?
17: Yeah, I'm single.
15: Okay.
16: How old are you?
17: I'm 25.
16: Okay. Private student loans tend to have higher interest rates in some cases, but because they're private, sometimes there's some wiggle room. So I might call over there and just see if there's anything that they can do about any of these interest rates, if there's any just wiggle room, if there's any that they'd be willing to make a deal with you on. I know for Sam and I, we were able to make a couple of deals on some of our private student loans. We were able to get the interest rate lowered on some of them. Now, granted, we had them around a little bit longer than you, but it's worth a try. And a lot of times those get sold off anyway. They get moved around between different private companies. And when that happens, mm-hmm. that's generally the best time to try to make a deal. So call them up and try it. Especially now that you've got some cash, you might be able to get a couple of those for a little bit less.
17: Yeah, and I think the main thing that I'm wrestling with, I guess mentally and emotionally, is it feels like if my sister were still here and just gave me that money, what would she want me to do with it? I know that you guys talk all the time about the sooner I get out of debt, then the more I can do. Those kind of things. Mm-hmm. And I don't know if I put, because she would really just want to travel and make memories and go on trips. I don't know if I take even $3,000 of that 20 and kind of sock that towards a trip fund, if you will, and then put the rest at work, or I guess that's my main struggle with this entire situation.
16: Interesting.
15: I mean, that's probably about
17: logic. And
15: probably slows you down by maybe a couple of months, right, on your actual debt-free journey. If you threw 17 instead of 20.
17: I've done the math anywhere from putting $5,000 towards the loans up to the full 20, and I see how many months I'm saving if I don't put any towards debt.
15: There's also nothing wrong with attacking your debts and doing a trip once you're debt-free.
16: That's true.
17: Yeah.
16: I'll be honest with you, Ryan. You know, there's part of me that I hear what you're saying about the wanting to honor what they would want. And there is something about a loss that you almost do need just a way to kind of unplug and restart. And sometimes taking a trip is the way to do that. Sometimes getting away from your normal environment to just kind of reset. So I'm actually not opposed to it. $3,000 is a lot of money. Maybe you do $2,000 or $15,000. Whatever you feel right about. I don't think that you're going to do anything reckless, but I probably, how old are you?
17: I'm 25.
16: I'm not opposed to something like that because of the nature of the money and how you received it. And wanting to do something that you feel like is honoring to them and also maybe helping you heal too.
17: Yeah, and I think, I mean, having, like, during this entire grieving and kind of healing process, I think having my, I guess, goals of, because I've been so aggressive on paying down this debt ever. I mean, I really locked in December of last year.
16: Yeah, before this even happened.
17: And I've paid, like, four federal loans off that were my smallest balances. And there is light at the end of the tunnel for sure. And I know that if I really hunker down, then I can get out faster.
15: Yeah, at this rate, how fast will you get out? Let's say you threw all the inheritance at these debts. You got 65 left. You make 65. What would you be on track to do?
17: The math that I did with how much I'm paying extra on top of the minimums, I'd come out October of 29.
15: Okay. So we're talking about 3 years, which, I mean, the debt-to-income ratio, I would have some urgency about this. Most people we see, it's like half their debt-to-income ratio. So they make 100, they have 50K in debt. When I see someone making 65 who has 65 in debt, I kind of get some palpitations going, we need to get this income up. We need to get this done faster. The average is about 2 years. So if you're far off from that, you know, Jade had a story where she had almost $500,000 with her and her husband. So that took 7 years.
16: Ooh.
15: It looks different for everyone, but I don't want you to get comfortable either going, well, I'll take my time, but I do love marking her legacy with some sort of trip. It doesn't need to be a $3,000 trip. It could be a nonstop flight somewhere, and it's a solo trip where you get to kind of honor what she meant to you. So sorry for your loss, man, and we are rooting for you on this debt-free journey.

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8: A heat advisory begins at noon tomorrow. An extreme heat watch begins at noon Sunday. Slight chance for storms tonight, otherwise partly cloudy skies. Lows level off around 68. Winds out of the south, 8 to 15 miles per hour. Mainly sunny tomorrow, 96. I'm staff meteorologist Paul Trombley on KNSI. Currently 75.
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9: The Live Like No One Else cruise is back. 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
9: We'll see. It was a blast the last time we did it, and so we're bringing it back. And the ship's over halfway full already. The Neptune suites have already sold out, so lock in your spot with a $600 deposit before it's too late. Click the link in the show notes or go to RamseySolutions.com/events. I got to work on my base tan, I realized.
10: What was your favorite thing last time?
9: I think watching Ken Coleman, who no longer our coworker, but watching him play pickleball for about 4 hours with a headband out there, that was the best entertainment money could buy.
10: Oh, man. Old Ken.
9: I'm going to hit karaoke pretty hard, and I expect to see you out
10: there.
9: I'll be there.
10: Okay. I'll be there.
9: It's going to be fun. Rob is in Greenville, South Carolina, up next. What's going on, Rob?
11: Thanks for taking my call. I am looking to open the Roth IRA, and I'm just trying to figure out how to assess and figure out kind of what investments within that Roth IRA that I'm looking to do.
9: Great question, and a good call out for anyone listening. People think, well, I put money into my Roth IRA,
10: I'm done.
9: And I go, did you though? Because it might just be sitting in like the settlement account in cash, and you need to actually go invest the dollars into something like a mutual fund. So we recommend four types of mutual funds around here. And essentially, Rob, it's large cap, mid cap, small cap, international. So we want a nice mix of companies to stay diversified. You've also heard of, you know, an S&P 500 index fund, a nice low cost, broad based index fund. That's fine too. But you don't get the same amount of diversification because an S&P 500 fund is just the top 500 companies. So you've got mostly large cap in there. So you're not exposed to the smaller companies who might have some sweet aggressive growth. And those international companies that help kind of bolster your portfolio when the U.S. market goes down. And can I do you one better?

0: Rob?
1: Yeah, and that's,
0: so I give you even
1: better.
0: Okay. We're doing an event called Investing Essentials, September 1st and 2nd. It's a virtual event, and I'm going to send you a free ticket. You don't have to pay for it if you'll actually attend it and watch it. It's Dave Ramsey and I for 2 nights unpacking all of this, and we actually do a walkthrough with examples of how to select mutual funds within there, because with a Roth IRA, there's thousands you can choose from. It's overwhelming. So we'll show you how to narrow it down by process of elimination to choose the right ones that work out for you long term.
1: That sounds great.
0: Okay, we'll hook you up with that. But it is, Jay, there's a lot of factors here. You want to be looking at how long has the fund existed.
2: I was just about to say.
0: Has the management team been there for 10 years or has been a lot of turnover?
2: Mm-hmm.
0: What's the expense ratios? What's been the rate of return over the long haul?
2: Yeah, and you can look that up. Whenever you're looking for funds, a lot of people want us to say, just tell me what fund to choose.
0: Tell me the ticker.
2: And it's, we don't do that because I think it's great to learn. It's great to look it up, look them up. Mine has... it's like a report card that you can look at, or you can look at the prospectus either way. But yeah, you look at how long has it been alive, you know, inception date or whatever.
0: Has this fund been around for a year or 50 years?
2: Exactly. And then you can look at, you know, the past year, 5 years, 10 years on down the line. And all that's really good to see. I'm always looking to make sure it's at least like 11, 12 or beyond for, you know, average annualized rate of return, which is what we talk about here on the show all the time. And you can see all of that in the fund. Obviously, if you look in the past years, it's going to be really, really great.
0: But the good news is there's so many that you don't want that it really narrows it down pretty quickly.
2: If you start looking at that stuff, you'll be able to see really clearly, okay, this is, I see what they're saying.
0: Jade, as I do, I got in an argument in the comments section because this guy, you know, I say, hey, 10% is what you can expect. That's the average. You know, the average is 10 to 12. Let's go 10.
2: Yeah.
0: And he goes, what are you talking about? You need to plan for 6. And so I messaged him. I said, hey, man, I'd like to know, like, where's that base from? What are you invested in? So he literally sent me his portfolio, and half of it was in bonds.
2: Oh, no.
0: This kid's in his 20s.
2: Yeah.
0: And a bunch of it was in, you know, Canadian stocks. I think he's in Canada. And a little bit of it was in the U.S. market. And I went, well, don't complain that you're not getting 10 or 12% when you're investing
2: like
0: terribly.
2: This. Yeah.
0: It's not diversified. You need to be in mostly equities, especially while you're younger.
2: That's right.
0: To experience that growth.
2: Yeah. Most people, and I still don't suggest this, but a lot of people do switch to bond funds when they get older because it's less risky. But
0: bonds are volatile in their own way.
2: In their own way. That's
0: true. And then you're going to call me going, hey, I'm only getting 6%. What's going on? And I, when I look under the hood, I'm like, there's your problem
2: there, bud.
0: So we're going to walk you through all of that Investing Essentials. You can get your virtual ticket for that at RamseySolutions.com/events if you can't get it for free, like I just gave to my friend Rob. But that's what he gets for calling in the show. He did the work. All right. Let's go to Nicholas in Pittsburgh up next. What's going on, Nicholas?
3: So I am struggling to do step one, even saving $1,000. I racked up quite a bit of debt, so... I feel like all my money is just playing catch up right now, and little Robin Peter to pay Paul with like cash advances, and so I'm just trying to get to a good point so I can do the first step, save $1,000.
2: So when you say you're trying to get to a good point before you save $1,000, does that mean you're trying to get current on anything that's behind? What do you mean by that?
3: Yeah. So I kind of just dug myself a hole as far as debt. I enrolled myself into a debt program, about $41,000 worth of debt.
0: Like a debt settlement relief company?
3: Yeah.
0: They tell you to stop paying the debts, tank your credit, pay us the payments, and then we'll settle for you.
3: Yeah.
2: How long have you been in that?
3: Yes. 2 years.
2: How much have you paid in?
3: A decent amount of money.
2: Okay.
0: How much have they cleared for you?
3: They take $300 out of every paycheck.
2: Okay. And how much is...
3: Most of that is going towards their fees.
2: Right. Yeah. So we're going to probably stop that immediately. Let's stop that program because... And here's why. Whatever they're doing, if you wanted to do it that way, you could do it yourself. All they're doing is taking that $300, they're stacking it up in a pool while you're not making payments. And every time that you don't get a payment, that gives them more leverage to settle the debt. And so at some point, they're going to come in and then try to settle it for, I don't know, a quarter on the dollar or whatever. If you wanted to do that, you could do that yourself and not pay the fees. So let's get out of that program immediately. and whatever they've got, you know, pooled aside, let them, you know, put it towards the debt, or maybe they'll give it back to you. Either way, get out of that. And let's talk about, are you behind on anything right now?
3: No, all my bills are paid for. I just don't have much left over to start saving that $1,000.
2: What is your margin? When you do your every dollar budget, how much margin is left?
3: Like $200, $300.
2: Okay. So when we say baby step one, which for anybody listening, baby step one is you get $1,000 saved. Now, first off, the purpose of that $1,000 is not to be the be all end all. It's to be just a cushion between you and life. It really is a small insurance policy that ensures that you're not going to go back into debt. So if a tire goes out on the car, instead of putting it on a credit card like you used to do, now you can just pay cash for it, right? It's not going to solve all your right. problems, but it's temporary, and it should give you a lot of motivation to really work fast to pay your debt off, because nobody likes only having $1,000 saved. So that being said, most people are able to do this, and this should be your goal too, Nicholas, in 30 days or less. And that's not just with your normal cash flow margin. That's with you selling things. That's with you working extra. That's with you doing everything you can to get this money.
0: Pausing investing if you're doing any of that. Just looking around for any creative way you can to free up more margin, whether that's spending less or making more. So how much do you make?
3: $94,000.
0: Amazing. And what? How much debt do you have total on the consumer debt side?
3: I have about $60,000 in student loans, the $41,000 in credit card debt, $30,000 in a truck payment, and then I also have my mortgage.
0: Okay. Are you married or single?
3: Later. Single.
0: Okay. What's the truck worth?
3: Only $22,000.
0: Okay, that might be something you look into to come up with the difference through just saving up cash once you through baby step one. Because you get rid of that truck, that's almost a third of your debt gone, or at least a fourth, to free up some margin to then throw. Because you free up that truck payment, now we can attack some of these student loans and eventually the credit cards, whatever the next smallest balance is. Hang on the line. We're going to gift you every dollar premium, which will help you find more margin to help you with this debt-free journey, my friend.

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1: When you need to know.
3: Another attempt to break the blockade. I'm Lee Silicera, Fox News. The U.S. military says it fired at the engine room of a vessel that attempted to ram the U.S. blockade of Iranian ports at least four times, disabling the ship. The military has hammered targets in Iran for nearly 2 weeks.
4: It comes as President Trump has been talking about a perhaps massive attack on Iran. He told that to Axios. But at every stop of the way, President Trump is saying about how one thing cannot be permitted, and that is Iran receiving a nuclear weapon.
3: Fox's Steve Harrigan in Tel Aviv. Meanwhile, Saudi Arabia says it's launched strikes against the Houthi rebels in Yemen after they targeted a Saudi ship in the Red Sea. At the rescheduled White House Correspondents Association dinner,
5: as I said 3 months ago, the show must go on.
3: President Trump addressing the reporters and guests at the Waldorf Astoria in Washington 3 months after a gunman attempted to storm the event.
5: Tremendous amount was learned about security and about other things, the dangers of what we all do.
3: The president told the audience, "We don't yield to political violence and we believe in freedom of speech." The president also thanked the Secret Service for their handling of the security breach. Former President Biden has dropped his lawsuit that aimed to block the Justice Department from releasing transcripts and audio recordings from conversations he had with a ghostwriter over 10 years ago.
6: The interviews were for his 2017 memoir, the DOJ obtaining the recordings as part of an investigation into his handling of classified documents during his time as a senator and the vice presidency. Republicans in Congress demanded the material after no criminal charges came from the probe. The former president had argued the release to Congress and the Conservative Heritage Foundation were a violation of privacy. The decision to drop the suit comes after an appeals court rejected his bid to block the material's release, finding there was substantial public interest.
3: Fox's Christian Goodwin. 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
3: Several congressional Democrats holding a hearing in Houston about the ICE killing of a migrant.
10: Ronaldo Salgado and Lorenzo Salgado Jr. testified that their father, Lorenzo Salgado Araujo, picked up his construction crew, including his own brother, to go to work one morning earlier this month, but was later killed by an ICE agent during a stop. Homeland Security initially said Araujo weaponized his van and tried to evade the agents, but his sons testified.
11: I know my father would have stopped his vehicle immediately if ICE agents had clearly identified themselves. rather than aggressively approach him in two unmarked vehicles without emergency lights on. That must have been terrifying, not knowing who was after him.
10: While Araujo was undocumented, ICE later clarified he had not been their intended target for arrest. Jessica Rosenthal, Fox News.
3: Salgado Araujo was undocumented but had lived in Texas for 30 years. About 200,000 people forced to leave their homes in southwestern France and central Spain as large fires burn out of control. Numerous firefighters have been injured in the fires, but no deaths have been reported in either country. Jon Bon Jovi cut his Madison Square Garden show short last night after falling ill.
2: The singer's rep said, in part, Jon Bon Jovi spoke from stage and told fans he had been battling a sinus infection, which led to the show's early ending. The spokesperson promised updated information will be available shortly for attendees. The rocker notably was in the middle of the eighth show in his nine-night MSG residency when he left the stage after Living on a Prayer, telling attendees, "I'm sorry, I'm hurt, and you're not getting the best of me." Michelle Polino, Fox News.
3: LeBron James has announced he's heading to the Philadelphia 76ers, the NBA's all-time leading scorer, said on social media it'll be his last decision. It comes after he strongly considered retirement. I'm Lisa Lucera. This is Fox News.
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17: 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Now your local forecast from the Hanson Paving Weather Center.
18: A heat advisory begins at noon tomorrow. An extreme heat watch begins at noon Sunday. Slight chance for storms tonight, otherwise partly cloudy skies. Lows level off around 68. Winds out of the south, 8 to 15 miles per hour. Mainly sunny tomorrow, 96. I'm staff meteorologist Paul Trombley on KNSI. Right now, 74.
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20: In and of himself, but Ryan Hamilton is going to join us next hour to talk about his craft and how he got started and all of that here on Friday night. But this first hour, we are going to talk about a Medicaid fraud story that is so hard to hear and so unbelievable and so heartbreaking, it should be getting a lot more attention. Of course, we're talking about the situation in Arizona. There's a class action lawsuit that has been filed, and it has alleged victims across the state of Arizona of ignoring warning signs and failing to stop a fake sober living scandal. The lawsuit is tied to a group of bad actors who defrauded Arizona's Medicaid system of an estimated $8 billion over the last 7 years. They did so by exploiting a loophole in the American Indian Health Care Plan. The arrests and the charges have been made. Victims and their families say it's too little too late. The fraud goes back to 2019. Here's what they did. The scammers were targeting eligible Native Americans after discovering a loophole in the health program, which is part of the Medicaid system. What they did was they got money to bring Native Americans into the sober living to get them in a drug treatment program. However, that's not what they did. The scammers targeted Native Americans from tribal communities in Utah, Arizona, New Mexico, Montana, as well as North and South Dakota. They recruited them and in some cases kidnapped them. Basically kidnapped them, took away their phones. There was no treatment center, and ultimately in the end started bilking Medicaid to the tune of $8 dollars. It was going on from 2019. And doing some research for this story, I know Medicaid fraud has been a bit of a topic of conversation for all sorts of years. Looking back at states and Medicaid fraud dollars, almost every state, if not every state, has some type of Medicaid fraud. And the website, let's get this website here, Hospital Review has the, in 2022, so this was actually before Arizona, this is before this news came out, but some of the top states with Medicaid fraud. Texas leads the country with $220 million in Medicaid fraud. California's second, $109 million. I mean, half of what Texas is, still $100 million is a lot of money. Texas, California's two, Florida is three with $88 million, Louisiana with $86 million, Massachusetts, New York with $58 million, Washington, Arkansas, North Carolina, and Pennsylvania round out the top 10. North, South, East, and West, conservative states, liberal states, everybody loves to try and pin it on the other guy. But this Arizona story is heartbreaking in all ways, shape, and form. What we're going to do is we're going to dedicate the hour to this show and to find out exactly what happened. And we're going to talk to a Navajo activist and the founder of Stolen People, Stolen Benefits. She was the whistleblower who called, found out what was going on, and then she was the one who made sure that the Arizona authorities paid attention and finally did something about the Arizona Medicaid Sober Home scandal. It is a sad and heartbreaking story, and not to mention that the money wasted, but the lives that have been lost because of this terrible, terrible tragedy. We're going to come back and talk with Reva Stewart on America at Night. Stay right there. Back in a moment.
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20: It is one of the most horrific healthcare scams and human rights abuses in modern American history, and it happened right under our noses over the last couple of years. Billions of dollars in taxpayers meant for addiction recovery were stolen by networks of organized fake sober living homes across America. Tonight, we're going to talk to a courageous Navajo activist who first blew the whistle on this crisis. Reva Stewart is the founder of Stolen People, Stolen Benefits, and she is joining us tonight. Reva, welcome to America at Night.
6: Hi, thank you for having me.
20: Reva, this story is quite unbelievable, and let's start where you got involved. How did you uncover this? What did you see, and what did you do about it? Let's start there.
6: Okay, could I introduce myself in Navajo real quick?
20: Absolutely, yes, feel free.
6: Okay, Yat A. She A. Reva Stewart, and she Na Sha Shen Shalom, but Asi, but she's Chin K. Ani Dusha Che, Toa Heglini Dusha No. Hello, my name is Reva Stewart. I am of the Bear Clan from Navajo Nation. Thank you for having me.
20: Betcha. Let's start. Reva, how did you get involved with this story? What did you see? You were the one who blew the whistle on this horrible story. What did you see, and how did you get involved?
6: How I initially got involved was I was working catty corner from the Phoenix Indian Medical Center. And at that time, I've always been a huge advocate for the missing and murdered Indigenous women and relatives and people. So I would always put up my missing posters. And at that time, it was only a few of them. And then on social media, you started seeing this white van syndrome that where everybody on social media on the reservations would say, watch your kids, there are white vans everywhere. And so, you know, I was like, why are there white vans out there? You know, why are they going after the kids? And at that time, you know, this was the beginning And then I started seeing white vans caravanning around the Phoenix Indian Medical Center. And I was like, there's white vans here too. So I started just watching, really watching. And then I started getting a lot of missing posters. I would get them from like the Navajo Nation, Missing People's Department, and on the different reservations, people were just, it was such a huge uptick of missing people all within a certain amount of time. And it was just really, really puzzling because I didn't know what was going on. I saw the white vans and then all the people that were going missing, and there were more men than women all of a sudden. So I was like, there's something going on. So outside of the store I worked at that time, I started watching the vans, and I was wondering, you know, where would they go? And they would just go in circles. So I watched one van pull up to the bus stop and talk to somebody there at the bus stop. So I was like, I'm going to go ask. I need to go ask why the van just stopped there. So I asked the gentleman there, I said, can I ask you what that, you know, why the van stopped? Did they ask you anything? I said, I'm just curious because I just see tons of vans. And he was like, they asked me if I needed a place to go and they would give me a home. And I was like, well, what was your answer? And he said, well, I just told him, I said, I'm going home. I'm just coming from my appointment. So they were just stopping and asking anybody if they needed a home to go to. So I was like, that was really, really weird. And then not too long after that, when my family up in Farmington, New Mexico, reached out to me in Bloomfield area, and they said, your cousin's missing. We don't know if she may be down there in Phoenix. And I was like, why would she come down here? You know, I was just trying to piece everything together at that time. And so I said, I'll put a missing person's poster up. And if, you know, if I run into her or find out, you know, I'll let everybody know back home. So 3 days later, my cousins reached back out to me and they said, we think she may be here at this restaurant. Can you go check? And mind you, I hadn't seen my cousin in 30 years. I hadn't seen her in 30 years. So I was like, okay, I will go check and make sure that's her. So I get to that Wendy's restaurant and I'm sitting in my car because I'm like, she's going to really think she's not going to know who I am. She's not, sure. You know, I just didn't know how to approach her. So I finally went in there and I told her who I was, and she knew who I was. She knew who I was, and she had at that time apologized for not coming to my mother's funeral or my brother's funeral, which happened like 6 months apart at that time. So I was like, okay, she knows who I am. So I told her, I said, well, we've been looking for you. We heard you came down here. Are you okay? And she's like, I just want to go home. I walked for miles. So I told her, I said, I was going to take her back to my house and, you know, get her comfortable until her family got there, because they were already en route from New Mexico. And it went from that to just, you know, how did you get down here? And she was like, oh, yeah, there's this, I think it was a Suburban or a white van that picked her up in Farmington. There was six of them that they had picked up in Farmington by San Juan Hospital. And I was like, well, why did you just get in? You know, I was just curious. So, and she was like, they told me that they were just going to take us down to Phoenix for the day and bring us home the next day. And I was like, so you just jumped in? Like, that's odd. And she goes, well, they told me that they knew my brother.
20: So Reva, let me stop you there. She was the one who was abducted. After you got her safe and secure, you then called the officials then and said something fishy's going on?
6: Yes. After she had told me what was going on, and she said, they took me to a house. They told me they needed all my information, that I was going to stay there. And I said, what did you tell them? And she said, well, I told them that I'm not comfortable giving you my information because I'm going home today. And they told her to go back to her room. Here's a pill. And I asked her, what kind of pill was that? And she's like, it was a blue pill, and that's a fentanyl pill. And I was like, oh, okay. So I said, what happened after that? And she's like, well, I just told them, I'm still not comfortable giving you my information. That's when they kicked her out of that house. They just told her to leave.
20: So they gave her a fentanyl pill?
6: Yes, they gave her a fentanyl pill in the home and yeah. told her to wait in the room again. And maybe they thought that was going to change her mind.
20: Yeah. So they gave her fentanyl. They abduct her. They give her fentanyl. She doesn't cooperate. They let her go. You find her in a restaurant. That's when you call the authorities?
6: I put it on social media. This is what happened to my cousin. She was missing. This is what they're giving her. She said she was in a home. So I started reaching out to anybody I could speak to, the police, legislators, you know, anybody. I was like, this is what's going on. This is why we have so many people missing. And I was starting to write everything down. So once I put it on social media, family started reaching out to me. People that were in these homes started reaching out to me. And so I was writing everything down. You know, it happened so fast that I was writing and writing and writing because I didn't know,
20: sure.
6: you know, I didn't know what was going on. So I just kept taking the information, taking what information they gave me,
20: When did the police finally catch wind of this? And when did they start to believe you? And when did they start to realize this was something?
6: In all honesty, they haven't.
20: What, as of yet, they haven't figured it out?
6: No. I went to ad hoc meetings, what are health committee meetings. I went to legislation meetings with the legislators. I went to Access, which is the Medicaid office, and had meetings with them. I mean, I was having meetings with everybody, and I always talk about this one box I had. I still have it, one box, and I was willing to give it to anybody because it had information of these homes, people who were running these homes, people who died in these homes, anything. I was willing to give this box to anybody, and all I ever got was, okay, we're looking into it, we're doing this, and I was like, okay, people are listening, now they're going to help me. I went from that to having to literally educate the police and say, yeah. Do you realize this is what's happening?
20: Reva, let me tell you this. Let me fill in the listener. When this was all said and done, you started to pull on this string and started to pull this thread. The Associated Press now reports that as many as 7,000 Native Americans were recruited and kidnapped in one way, shape, or form, and moved into some type of fraudulent, sober living home, which is exactly what happened to your cousin. In recent years, when did this story with your cousin happen?
6: This happened in 2022.
20: They also, you started to pull the thread and write these things down. They're also saying that to the tune of up to $8 billion has been built from American taxpayers because of this Medicaid fraud, because they were taking these Native American families right off the street with these white vans, as you sort of noticed, and put them into quote unquote sober living, got them hooked on drugs, and always ended up worse than when they went in, all to bill Medicaid of billions of dollars. Let me ask you this question, Reva. Obviously the authorities got involved. Where does this thing stand now? Are you part of this class action lawsuit?
6: I am not part of the class action lawsuit. I am an advocate. I remain, I remain where I just advocate for our people nonstop. And I, you know, even with our tribal governments, I've reached out to them as well, you know, because I was like, this is going on. In May of 2023, we did our first march in regards to this, May 5th, and I think it was May 8th, I think is when the governor and they made their press conference of that year saying that this happened. How I know that to be true is because I sent messages to them the day of my march. So some of the language that they used in their press conference was part of the messages I had sent. I wanted to see if they had gotten our messages. So they did. But it went from, okay, this is a huge scam. This, we're going to do this. We're going to do that. They did shut down 200 and some odd facilities.
20: Yeah, hold that thought, Reva Stewart, founder of Stolen People, Stolen Benefits. She's going to come back. More questions with her. We have to take a quick break. Reva Stewart, who blew the whistle on what many are people calling the...
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2: 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Now your local forecast from the Hanson Paving Weather Center.
18: A heat advisory begins at noon tomorrow. An extreme heat watch begins at noon Sunday. Slight chance for storms tonight, otherwise partly cloudy skies. Lows level off around 68. Winds out of the south, 8 to 15 miles per hour. Mainly sunny tomorrow, 96. I'm staff meteorologist Paul Trombley on KNSI. Right now, 74.
11: Fox News, I'm Chris DeMeo. The U.S. military continues to pound targets in Iran. President Trump says they're taking out Iranian leadership.
26: We've taken out their first level of leadership. We've then taken out their second level of leadership. We've taken out some of the third level. And we're negotiating with the rest. And we'll see how it all works.
11: The president recently warning larger U.S. attacks could be coming. A possible 2028 Democratic presidential hopeful says Americans have had enough of the Trump agenda.
27: Two-thirds of Americans disagree with the Trump tax cuts for the wealthiest Americans. Two-thirds of this country believe that wages ought to be higher. Even most Republicans think we ought to raise the minimum wage more than we have. Most Americans believe that we ought to have health care for everybody.
11: Former Transportation Secretary Pete Buttigieg on America reports... Buttigieg has not yet said if he's running. 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
20: The scammers of this Medicaid fraud in Arizona learned that registered providers could bill Medicaid directly for services such as therapy sessions, addiction services, and behavioral treatment. What they did was they picked up people, kidnapped them, and brought them to fraudulent sober living homes, kept them there, many times taking their phone away, basically kidnapping them, and then they'd bring, as more people came in, the more they were able to bill Medicaid. The facilities were charging up to $8,000 a day. The scammers were allegedly recruiting and, in some cases, kidnapping vulnerable people with promises of free abduction treatment. Talking to us about this is our guest is Reva Stewart, who is a Navajo activist who called, found out what was going on, made the phone call, saw something, said something, started writing it down, and that started to pull on the thread to ultimately find out what actually happened. Reva Stewart, let me ask you this question. You were mentioning these white vans and people had gone missing. Do you still see the white vans? Has this problem stopped on the reservations?
5: The white vans did stop, but they went to using four-wheel drives on the reservations. They went to using SUVs on the reservation. It's still happening to this day.
20: You're saying that there are people who are still being abducted on the reservations to stay, still going missing, and you believe are being taken to these quote-unquote sober living homes as a Medicaid scam?
5: Yes. Yes. And I've seen it, and I've reported it. I've been going nonstop reporting this because you see the act of recruitment, even on social media, or families that reach out and say, well, my family went down to Phoenix to a sober living, and they're missing now. So it's still very, very, very much. In fact, today I just posted another missing poster with someone who went missing from a sober living home. You know, and unfortunately, a lot of this has happened when they go missing from these homes is their identification is taken away from them. We've done searches with families to only find out that that person had either went to the hospital and passed away, or they were found deceased in a park. So, you know, a lot of that has happened, and it's unfortunate that a lot of them have overdosed in these homes as well. So they end up, the mortuary would pick them up. They become a John Doe, Jane Doe, because their ID, everything is taken away from them from the managers of these homes.
20: To date, according to Arizona's Attorney General, Chris Mays, they've indicted 280 people in this scam, and their charges range from everything from unlicensed medical practicing to money laundering, conspiracy to commit neglect and homicide. I just want to make sure I understand this. You're telling me that you still believe this practice is going on. When you call the authorities, what do they tell you about when you say that these things are still going on? They obviously have some evidence that it had gone on. How come they're not now continuing to investigate this?
5: I would like to know that, too. I've been called an instigator. Unfortunately, I will, like I said, I get the information, and these are from family members that are missing their loved ones, ones that have died in these homes. In fact, I'll be taking another call after this from a family who is missing their sister. So it's continuous, and unfortunately, I have reported it. I've had meetings with Senator Warner, who put a big spotlight on this because she was having meetings and holding ACCESS accountable and AZDHS accountable because it's still ongoing. I have been taking reports, like I said, but what I'm not doing is sending my reports in like I used to. I was sending it into the FBI, to AZDHS, the Attorney General, and ACCESS, the OIG there, because my reports were ending back up in these bad facilities' hands. My reports of people who had given me their information, their phone numbers, the addresses of where these homes were that they were in, escaped from, or had a family member die. So I was like, I'm putting their lives in danger by reporting this. So I stopped doing it. I continue to keep this. I do have a database that I keep everything in. So it is going to go back out. And like I said, I have been screaming bloody murder, trying to get, you know, somebody to see that, hey, this is still going on. Somebody needs to see this. Why are they targeting the American Indian Health Plan again?
20: ProPublica did a piece on this a year or so ago, maybe. I got a whiff of this. News Nation did a story on it. And again, we mentioned that the Attorney General has brought some people to account for this. They're saying that there's up to 7,000 Native Americans had been recruited and scammed into moving into these sober living homes. And they're saying some 2,000 have died, oftentimes being found in shallow graves. Is that accurate? Have you heard those stories? Yes. Too? Have you seen those stories?
5: Yes. I have reached out to the medical examiner. In fact, there's a county cemetery here that you're only, if you are a Jane or John Doe, you were identified only with a PVC pipe and a case number. We know that is true because one of my volunteers, Raquel Moody, who's been with me from the beginning, her brother was a victim of these homes, and she had been in 11 of these homes. So you get, you know, this whole combination of how many people were brought in these homes. We had, I say 7,000 because ACCESS knows they are the ones that get this information to Bill. So they have to have that, the names, the addresses, the social security numbers of every member to be billed. So we were having people brought down from Alaska, Montana, the Dakotas, Minneapolis, Minnesota, just everywhere. Kansas, we've sent over, I'd say, 2,500 people home since it started.
20: Reva, there's also been some, obviously Medicaid and the state Medicaid offices have been aware of this with the money that has been fraudulently taken and used. I would think that that would have been a big story in and of itself, that they would have cracked down and stopped some of this abuse. Have you seen any evidence of that by the state of Arizona?
5: Yes, in fact, there's Dr. Sarma who reached out to me and said that she did work with ACCESS, and she had reported then that she had seen the money. You know, there was a spike in money going out, and they were targeting the American Indian Health Plan. When she reported that to the OIG and the people above her, her and her whole team were let go.
20: But, I mean, obviously, they must have sort of put a stop to this, or at least told the authorities, and the authorities are looking into this. Right? I mean, this isn't still going. I find it hard to believe that after all of this information and all of this news and the attorney general announcing that they've brought charges on 200 and some odd people and billions of dollars of fraudulent payments have paid out, I can't imagine Arizona hasn't sort of cracked down on this.
5: They haven't. Unfortunately, they have not cracked down on this. Had they did crack down on this, I wouldn't still be speaking about it. I have told them that I will continue to speak on this as long as our people are being hurt, killed, are going missing. And I've tried every different way to talk about it because it's just like, okay, who is going to listen and who's really going to believe me? Because this is obviously still happening. Why are our people under the American Indian Health Plan still being targeted? They're being targeted under the behavioral health residential facilities now, under traditional healing that was a new fee for service when Carmen Heredia at that time was in charge of access. When I had a meeting with her, she's like, you're going to be so happy. We're going to have traditional healing people, medicine people. I'm like, you just opened up a can of worms. You just opened up a can of worms. As you know, being traditional, you have to, you don't get paid to do prayers. You don't do that. So I told her then, you know, I told her then, and I had given her all my boxes. By that time, I think I had 5-6 boxes. I'm up to 7 boxes, a bank of boxes of information filed, how many deaths, how many people came from Montana, how many people we sent back, how many people we bought bus tickets for, how many are still missing.
20: Have you reached out to the local news in Phoenix and Arizona? Have they been interested in this story? Have you reached out to them at all?
5: Yes, they have. They've did some pieces. I know Fox 10, Justin Lum, did a documentary called The Sober Truth. He has did quite a few stories. In fact, he just did one on a sober living facility. I think it's a behavioral health facility in Tuba City that they had cracked down on. One guy had initially had a motel open here in the valley and was suspended, but went under a disguise with somebody up in Tuba City and opened up a facility there and did this whole scheme there. So they were just busted recently. So he's been doing stories on this. The news, they have done it, but not to the extent where they think

0: after too, they started seeing their Native people disappearing. Just, you know, where did they go? And 30 days later, they saw one of their regulars come back, and they asked him where he was, and he was like at a sober living, and he had a card. So I asked him, I said, can you send me the phone number or the name of the card? And they sent it to me, and it was a facility that had shut down here in Arizona, that was shut down, that opened up in Oregon. So, yes, and then I know that they went full force up in California and Montana. Another one was a couple of places in Denver, in Pueblo, Colorado. So, yes, they've literally from the scam here, they're still here, but a lot of them started targeting the reservations.
1: Let me ask you this question. Have you heard of any instance where somebody was addicted to drugs, went to one of these places, got healthy, and came back better? Or are there any examples of this system actually working, or have you only come across all sorts of scams and or fraudulent claim issues?
0: All sorts of scams and fraudulent issues. It wasn't until a lot of them did go home, you know, that you see how they have grown from this tragedy. Like a lot of them from Montana, because that was, we had so many that were targeted there, like at their powwows or conferences, and were promised, you know, we're going to help you, we're going to get you sober, we're going to do this. They were flown down here, they got stuck down here. We were able to get quite a few home, and thanks to the Montana tribes for working with me and helping me get them home, that you do have success stories there now, that they, from what they learned here, and they went home, is never, you know.
1: I understand you were able to bring them home, but I mean, are any of these homes, any of these sober living homes, legit in actually trying to keep people off drugs or get them cleaned up?
0: There's quite a few legitimate facilities. They're the ones that have been in business, I'd say more than 5-6 years before this fraud started, that have been actively fighting against the fraud, because they're like, okay, this is what's been happening. Why is this happening? And these are the legitimate facilities.
1: There are legitimate facilities, but there are a large number of fraudulent facilities who are abusing the system, is what you're saying.
0: Exactly.
1: Yeah. Hey, Reva Stewart, I'm short on time. She's a Navajo activist, a community advocate, and she's the one who's the whistleblower on this fraud that has now been uncovered. Billions of dollars, thousands of people have gone missing in these states. Her initiative is Stolen People, Stolen Benefits. Reva, how do people get a hold of you if they want to contact you for any reason, to find out more, to interview you, to do more of an investigation? What's the best way people can get a hold of you?
0: They can reach me through our website. I am the founder of Turtle Island Women Warriors, which is our nonprofit, and it derived from Stolen People, Stolen Benefits. But we have our website. It's www.turtleislandww.com, or they can reach me on Facebook, Turtle Island Women Warriors.
1: So I have this, Turtle Island Women Warriors on Facebook. And what's the website?
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1: 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So
0: correct.
1: Turtle Island, WW stands for Women Warriors. 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Reva Stewart, I applaud you for your bravery, for your chutzpah, for your energy. Godspeed. We'll keep you in our thoughts and prayers, and keep doing what you're doing.
0: Thank you. Thank you for having me. We need to get this out there and taken care of.
1: Reva Stewart, a Navajo activist who has exposed millions of dollars of Medicaid fraud through these fraudulent sober living homes in Arizona. America at Night, back in a moment.
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1: All right, we're done. A couple of quick text messages here. Probably tip of the iceberg, very strong lady. And then this one came in from, let's see here, it came in from Missouri, 816. As someone who deals with addiction and has been through many treatment centers, that Navajo story is shocking. I had no idea that was happening. That woman is doing an incredible job. It's heartbreaking the more you get into it. 7,000 Native Americans affected by the fraud. 2,000 of them are dead or missing and possible connection to this scam. The lawsuits are just started. She still feels it is going on right now. Unbelievable story. We'll keep an eye on that one. Stay right there. Lots more to get to. Our executive director is
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16: When you need to know.
17: Says the show must go on. I'm Lisa Lucera, Fox News. President Trump at the rescheduled White House Correspondents Association dinner 3 months after a man armed with a gun attempted to storm the ballroom.
18: The attempted mass murder at the Washington Hilton, that's what it could have been, was an assault on our democracy itself.
17: The president saying we will not be intimidated.
18: Tonight we come back together to answer that heinous attack with unwavering resolve. And every one of us here this evening to show that in America, we do not yield to political violence. We can't do that.
17: The event scaled back from the original dinner and moved to the Waldorf Astoria in Washington. U.S. Central Command says it fired on another merchant ship that tried to force its way through the U.S. blockade of Iranian ports at least 4 times, firing into the ship's engine room as the conflict in Iran is showing signs of widening, with Saudi Arabia joining in against Iranian proxies.
19: Sources tell Fox the Saudi military is currently carrying out airstrikes against Houthi targets in Yemen. Explosions have been heard near naval targets in the port of Hodeidah. This is in response to the Houthis hitting a Saudi oil tanker and targeting another in the Red Sea.
17: Fox's Jennifer Griffin in Washington. U.S. embassies in the Middle East alerting Americans their options to leave could become more limited. A group representing small business owners suing the Trump administration over newly announced tariffs.
20: The Liberty Justice Center says 10% to 12.5% tariffs imposed on 60 U.S. trading partners are capricious and arbitrary and require congressional approval. President Trump is relying on a provision of federal law that allows the president to impose tariffs and other sanctions on countries with unfair labor practices. Several of those nations are pushing back on those accusations.
17: Fox's Jared Halpern at the White House. 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
17: New details about the ransom notes publicized after the disappearance of Nancy Guthrie have reignited interest in the case.
16: Renewed attention on that first alleged ransom note comes after it was read on the popular Crime Junkie podcast. The note was sent to TMZ and a couple of TV news stations in Arizona, which is where Breonna Whitney was working at the time. Whitney said the note was addressed directly to Savannah Guthrie. Later alleged notes claim the 84-year-old Guthrie died shortly after she was taken. There was never any proof of life, and not one of these alleged ransom notes was ever authenticated.
17: Fox's Claudia Cowan. Since her disappearance in January, authorities have not made any arrests or identified any person of interest. Singer Chris Brown has pled guilty to fighting at a London nightclub in 2023, where authorities say he hit a music producer over the head with a bottle. Brown remains free on bail and will be sentenced in October. A former NFL Pro Bowler and TV analyst has been booked on a drunk driving charge.
21: Former Dallas Cowboys quarterback Tony Romo has been arrested in Milwaukee on suspicion of operating while under the influence, an OWI. The Milwaukee County Sheriff's Office says Romo was stopped Thursday at around 8 p.m. and performed poorly on field sobriety tests. He was later booked and released from jail and is now scheduled to appear in court in September. Wisconsin state law says a first offense OWI is generally a civil offense, with a citation typically carrying a fine ranging from $150 to $300. Romo is from the Milwaukee area, having grown up in nearby Burlington. He's a four-time Pro Bowler and is now the lead NFL analyst for CBS Sports. Tony Genualdo, Fox News.
17: The Democratic National Committee has selected South Carolina to hold the first presidential nominating contest in 2028. The decision most likely cements a Democratic primary calendar that moves away from Iowa and New Hampshire. I'm Lee Silicera. This is Fox News.
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28: 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Now your local forecast from the Hanson Paving Weather Center.
29: A heat advisory begins at noon tomorrow. An extreme heat watch begins at noon Sunday. Slight chance for storms tonight, otherwise partly cloudy skies. Lows level off around 68. Winds out of the south, 8 to 15 miles per hour. Mainly sunny tomorrow, 96. I'm staff meteorologist Paul Trombley on KNSI. Currently 73.
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1: out. He's an up-and-comer, though he's been doing it for 20 years. He has his second Netflix special that has dropped this week. And he opens for Jerry Seinfeld. He's good friends with Nate Bargatze, so much so that Nate Bargatze directed and produced this Netflix series. So we're going to talk to Ryan Hamilton, who is a very clean, very funny storyteller. He got hit by a bus a couple years ago, literally hit by a bus, and he turned that into this Netflix series. So we'll talk to Ryan Hamilton coming up here in just a moment. Speaking of entertainment, Paramount said today that they've agreed to halt its merger with Warner Brothers until next June, while a judge considers a lawsuit from a number of attorney generals who have sued to block the deal. Paramount and the state attorney general said that they've reached an agreement to freeze the $111 billion merger. Now, Paramount says this is good news. This will allow it to go forward. Who knows? Oracle stock is in the tank because of all this AI spending. Who knows what happens in a year from now? But as of now, Paramount agrees to delay the Warner Brothers merger for up to a year, to June of 2027. That could be interesting. Stay right there. America at Night. Back in a moment.
0: This is America at Night with McGraw Milhaven.
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0: 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That's 844-262-4729.
1: Well, one of the best things that happens to our next guest is back in January of 2022, he got hit by a bus. He turned that into a Netflix series that just dropped. Ryan Hamilton joins us, one of the up-and-coming comedians of his day. Ryan Hamilton, welcome to America at Night. Thanks for joining us.
2: Thank you for having me.
1: This is your second Netflix special. The first one was in 2017. This one dropped in June. I kind of joked the best thing ever happened to you was getting hit by a bus, but right, the comedy writes itself after you get hit by a bus, I guess.
2: I believe that you have to talk about it if you're a comedian and you get hit by a bus. There's no way around it, and this is not what I planned the special to be, but it is what it became. That's how life works.
1: Did the material write itself, or did you have to sit down and painstakingly review everything?
2: It was interesting. It did, in some ways, write itself. There were so many unique angles and aspects of crazy things that happened that it was just like, I have to tell this. And once you mention those things, people are leaning in already. So you've got the tension built, and then it's just kind of like finding the right punchlines and really nailing these humorous moments. But it was interesting because it was too dark in the beginning. Like it was funny but hard to laugh at, was kind of the sense that I would get from the audience. So over time, I scaled it back to this palatable version that I think people are enjoying.
1: Let's go back to the beginning, Ryan. You've and a overnight success. Your comedy career's taken you what, 20 years? Is that right?
2: Yeah, I mean, I've been doing it, I guess, 25 years now. Can't believe it.
1: Tell me about the first time you got up on stage.
2: Wow, the first time, I mean, I did it when I was really young. I don't really count these times, but I did it about three times when I was 18 years old. I had a little radio show in a little junior college, and I'd never been to a comedy show, but some of us decided we wanted to produce stand-up shows for the radio, just as an excuse to do stand-up, really. And we found a little pizza joint, and I did it there. I have video of it. We did it about three times. And then I didn't touch it again for about 6 years, really, stand up itself. But that was technically the first time I did it.
1: And so what, you never saw a comedy show, but you were somehow drawn to do a comedy show?
2: Well, I grew up in a town of 1,000 people in Idaho. I grew up in a little potato farming town. And there's we didn't have a comedy club. No, we barely had cable, you know, but I started seeing it on television, and I was just drawn to it. I really wanted to be a humor columnist also. That was what seemed accessible to me. So I called the local county paper and they gave me a column, and I wrote that all through high school. And that was kind of like, it opened up my mind to being like, you can do things. And then, but I was always thinking about stand-up, and so when I had an opportunity to figure out how to do it, we tried it.
1: Yeah. Speaking of getting hit by a bus and the material writes itself, growing up in an Idaho potato farm, I guess that also writes itself too, I guess, right?
2: Yeah, I mean, there's a lot of that in my first special, which is called Happy Face, which is also currently on Netflix as well. But I talk about, you know, moving to New York, living in New York, the perception that people have of my life in New York City. And yeah, it's odd. It's really interesting, I guess. I mean, I always have my feet in two different worlds is kind of how I feel, but I like that.
1: Ryan Hamilton, you play clean. You're a clean comic. Was that a conscious choice, or did you just happen naturally to sort of fall into that?
2: You know, the comedians that I really revered always kind of worked in that world. You know, I opened for Jerry Seinfeld now, which is, I never thought I'd be able to say that growing up in a little town in Idaho. But, you know, guys like that, they always work that way. And it kind of comes out of that naturally for me. I don't think the audience likes it when I do. It doesn't work for me the other way as well. But, you know, the voice kind of tells you. You don't really tell it. So, but I was lucky it kind of matched up that way for me from the beginning, I guess. But, yeah.
1: Yeah. The Netflix special, it's now out there, called Ryan Hamilton, This Just Hit Me. Not only is this getting rave reviews, but it was also directed by Nate Bargatze. Tell us about that connection.
2: Well, I've known Nate for a long time, and we've had a great relationship. You know, I moved to New York, and he was already here a couple of years, and we were all where I saw this guy, and I thought, this guy's fantastic. He's amazing. He's so unique and original, even at that time, just really killing and in a unique way. And we were both in that kind of same observational broad realm. So, you know, we were aware of each other, and then he's just really blown up, and he approached me and said, I want to produce this thing. Actually, Seinfeld had been wanting to produce it for a while, and he was got busy, and you know, he wants to go all in on it. And I just kept going, well, let's find out where this lives. And I was trying to sell it to Netflix by myself in the meantime. And then Nate came to me and said, I want to do this, and I want to put it on YouTube. You know, he's developing his Nateland YouTube presence. And I said, let me produce it myself and see if I can sell it. If I can't sell it, I'll come to you. And then Nate called me a week later and said, we're just going to do it at Netflix. I said, but I've been talking to them for like a year. And he goes, yeah, but I just called them and we're going to do it there. And I go, okay, I guess the power of being Nate. So that was really great, you know, and he gave me a lot of freedom. He just let me do what I wanted to do. He trusted me.
1: How does it work? Do you film over a number of days? Is it a one take? How does that work?
2: Well, generally, it's multiple shows. I did it two shows in one day because that's the cheapest way to do it. But yeah, it may be a surprise to people that most comedy specials that you see are at least two shows. That's pretty standard. Probably like 80 to 90% of what you see is all from one show, but we kind of need one safety show in case something happens to correct things and pull from. So, you know, you can do it with one show, and it's becoming more common, I guess. But the typical thing is to do at least two shows.
1: Yeah.
2: And that's what we did.
1: So tell me, what is it like to have the king of comedy, Jerry Seinfeld, come down and anoint you and tell you, hey, let's open for me? And I mean, what is that conversation like?
2: It's kind of like that. When I got that gig, people were like, whoa, okay. Now it's the only opening gig, I think, that really kind of carries that kind of gravitas with it. The other opening, you know, I opened for Nate too. I opened for Gaffigan here and there. And a lot of these guys, you know, it's great. But when you open for Seinfeld, it does feel like it carries a little weight to it. I met him at Carnegie Hall. I was opening for a common friend of ours. His name is Gad Elmaleh, who was a very famous, huge movie star, stand-up comedian in Europe and France, who also occasionally tours in English. And we became friends. And he had a big show at Carnegie Hall, and he asked me to open. And Jerry was there just to hang out and see his friend. And, you know, Gad introduced me. He said, have you ever worked here before, Jerry asked me. And we're at Carnegie Hall. I go, no. Or I go, yeah, we're at Carnegie Hall, you know. And then he gave me some advice, and he was standing in the wings when I came off stage, and he just was really gracious and kind and said, that was really great. And we stood there and watched our friend like we were old friends. He would elbow me once in a while. And it was just like, comedians seem to have that connection quickly sometimes. And because you have so much common experience, and the way you approach your career is so unique. And so we just kind of connected quickly. And then I ran into him on the street 2 days later. I'd never run into him in my life. And he goes, hey, come here. I want to talk to you. We talked about you at dinner, and I just wanted to tell you, you really reminded me a lot of why I love comedy. And that was like really gracious things he said. And then I got a call from Gad a few days later and said, the Seinfelds want to know if you want to come over and watch the Oscars. I was like, okay. So I went over to Jerry's place and hung out, and we became friends. And then like a few weeks later, I got a call from my manager going, do you want to go on the road with Jerry? And I said, okay, let's do it.
1: That is a tremendous story. What was the advice he gave you while you were standing in the wings of Carnegie Hall?
2: It was interesting advice. He said, if you've never played here before, there's something you should know. This hall is built for acoustics. And so normally when you're in a theater, you can look to your left or your right and you'll see the wings, and you might see a stage manager there, or you might see your opener there, and you can kind of have a home base, a zone where you're like, okay, that's reality back there. I just got to get back there. But at Carnegie Hall, it's built in such a way that you walk out and they close the wall behind you for acoustical reasons. So you are on a stage essentially very alone, and it's a long walk to the microphone. So it's a very unique theater feel. And it was great advice, because if you're, especially if you're a novice in a theater, it's good to know that, because it's different than any other theater. So that's the very specific Seinfeld advice he gave me that day. Just be aware that it's a long walk and you're going to be alone.
1: So basically, so, you're locked on the stage at Carnegie Hall and you can't run away.
2: That's right. Yes. That big hook that they pull, they can't get to you either. So it's like you're out there. It's a unique experience.
1: Ryan Hamilton, our guest, the Netflix series just dropped, his second one, produced by Jerry Seinfeld, directed by Nate Bargatze. Ryan Hamilton.
2: No, it's produced by Nate and directed by Nate. Sorry.
1: Sorry, I apologize. Sorry, Jerry. I didn't mean to offend you.
2: Jerry wanted to, but he was too slow.
1: Gotcha. Certainly understandable. You are performing in recent dates coming up here, Des Moines. You're in Elmont, New York. You're in Omaha later on in August. Let me ask you this question. Ryan, when you're on stage and you tell a joke in Des Moines and it kills, and you tell that same joke in Omaha and it falls flat, is that the audience? Is that you? How does that work?
2: Well, it's interesting. I mean, every audience is different, so it might fall flat one night in Omaha and kill the next night in Omaha. And so this thing that we do is a conversation between you and the audience. And the audience often tells you what to keep and what not. So, you know, if it happens like one night and you really believe in it and it still bombs, but you believe in it, you go, I'm going to keep presenting this. But if it's not something you believe in and the audience tells you a few times, then you go, okay, this has got to go, or I got to fix this. I got to turn this C joke into a B plus or an A joke somehow. How do I do that, audience? So you just revise it and take it to them again. I work in a way that I like to be able to do my act anywhere, like in a bar in the Village in New York City, or in a corporate event in the Midwest somewhere. Like I enjoy that. So I'm always kind of like working in a very broad way. So I don't run into that problem where it changes city to city that much. It's more audience to audience.
1: Ryan Hamilton, when you hear a joke from another comedian, do you laugh? Or do you just look at him and say, that's funny?
2: I'm a pretty good laugher, I think. I think I laugh. I like to give it up. I like that. I don't know.
1: Yeah. Mm-hmm. Well, I some of the clips I've seen, I've watched the special now, your stage presence is so inviting and so comfortable. I guess, did you have that naturally, or does that take 20 years to build up?
2: It takes a long time. It's interesting. You know, when I first started, you don't know who you are, really. And I actually was probably more like, if you saw me in the very, very early years, like channeling more like a Mitch Hedberg, Stephen Wright, very like abstract one-liner kind of a standing in one place kind of delivery. And over time, you realize that this is what I am, and this is how it comes out of me most authentically, and it becomes that. It takes a long time. At least for me, it did.
1: And there's no way to practice it other than to just get on stage and do it.
2: That's the thing about stand-up comedy. You can't really do it without an audience. It's just that makes it so unique. And, you know, people always ask, do you stand in front of the mirror and practice any jokes? I think every comedian gets asked that, and every comedian just kind of laughs and goes, you have no idea. It does not work like that at all.
1: Do you still get nervous before you go on stage?
2: Occasionally. It just really depends on what's happening. And my sense now is that a little nervous energy is healthy. And if you're not a little nervous, then you're probably not taking enough risk to grow.
1: Interesting.
2: Once in a while.
1: Yeah, because I know, still me, I've been doing radio for, I don't know, 25 years now. And right before the show starts, every show, I just get that little butterfly feeling like, you know, I can run out on the side. I don't have to do this. Why am I doing this to myself? Every single night, I get that.
2: Is that right?
1: That little tinge of nervousness every single show.
2: Mm-hmm. Yeah. It depends. Sometimes I just, yeah.
1: Yeah.
2: But
1: Ryan Hamilton has been our guest. It's a Netflix series. It is only produced by Nate Bargatze. It is only directed by Nate Bargatze. Ryan Hamilton, I'll tell you this. You're way too big of a star to come on my radio show, but I appreciate it very much. The Netflix series is called Ryan Hamilton. This just hit me. I hope to see you at Carnegie Hall at some point. Ryan Hamilton, safe travels. Good luck with the Netflix series, and thanks for joining.
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3: 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Now your local forecast from the Hanson Paving Weather Center.
10: A heat advisory begins at noon tomorrow. An extreme heat watch begins at noon Sunday. Slight chance for storms tonight, otherwise partly cloudy skies. Lows level off around 68. Winds out of the south, 8 to 15 miles per hour. Mainly sunny tomorrow, 96. I'm staff meteorologist Paul Trombley on KNSI. Currently 73.
11: News. I'm Deborah Valentine. Following 13 consecutive days of U.S. military strikes against Iran, President Trump Friday calling on lawmakers to approve emergency supplemental funding.
12: You cannot approve funding military when you're winning a war. And what are you supposed to do? Stop fighting? We're winning a war by a lot. We're talking to them right now. They're willing to do things that they would have never done.
11: President Trump tonight speaking at the rescheduled White House Correspondents' Dinner in Washington. Maine Democrats hold a special nominating convention Saturday to choose a Senate nominee to replace ousted candidate Graham Plattner, Fox's Alexis McAdams.
13: Plattner already won the Maine Democratic primary for Senate, but now his replacement's not up to the voters, not up to the people here in Maine, but it's up to the party delegates, something Mainers say is just not fair.
11: The winner will face incumbent Susan Collins. 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
1: What are you going to watch this weekend? Time to talk a little entertainment with our guy, Matthew Wolf, former ABC, former CBS entertainment guru. He's with us every Friday. Good morning, Matthew Wolf.
2: Good morning, good evening, whatever time zone you're in. You know, I was thinking about this. This is crazy. You know I live around New York, right? And it's been an interesting summer here in and around the city. We've had the Knicks winning everything. We've had people scaling the Empire State Building, Taylor Swift getting married. We had wildfire smokes, torrential rain, McGraw, tornadoes. We have our own odyssey going on here. You don't need tickets to the movie, my good man. Just come to New York for a couple of days.
1: Can we talk about the guy who scaled the Empire State Building and walked and climbed all the way up the antenna? That guy, man, tip of the cap to that guy and his wife.
2: I mean, listen, you want to show your love or your soon-to-be wife, because apparently, as we all remember from a couple of weeks ago, you know, you want to talk about overachieving in the proposal department? Really, dude? Honestly, but have you noticed you haven't heard boo from anything? And this was a few weeks ago, but all of a sudden, it's like, where are they now? Not a peep.
1: Yeah. Well, all I know is watching the film, I got agita and vertigo just watching him climb up the thing.
2: No, it was awful. I couldn't watch it. I'm like, you know, you want to do this in IMAX? No, I'd rather spend $1,000 for an IMAX ticket.
1: All right.
2: So see the Odyssey.
1: you're telling me that there's somebody in New York who spent $1,000 for an IMAX ticket to go see the Odyssey?
2: Let's preface this by saying this, okay? We're going into the second week of the Odyssey, and the numbers, it's just going to be another big weekend. It's already made about $350 million worldwide. It's already made back its budget of $250 million and then some. And then to see it in the true IMAX format that you and I were talking about last week, and that 70-millimeter format, what your listeners got to understand is, guys, there's only a handful of theaters that are showing this around the country. It's like 25. And there's only one here in New York City, right? So on the secondary market, yes, the secondary market, they're actually reselling some of these tickets for up to $1,000. And people are buying them because it's booked at least until September.
1: Yeah, I saw it this past weekend. And with all due respect, I liked it. I liked the plots part, but some of the fighting, I was just like, all right, already, I get it. Get on with the story. There just seemed to be a lot of, and I don't mind gratuitous violence for gratuitous violence sake, but I mean, just 2.5 hours, it was like, come on. The story was great. I wish they would have had more story and less sort of, you know, Cyclops episodes for 15 minutes.
2: Well, that's the tricky thing, though. I mean, when you're talking about an epic like the Odyssey, and it is an epic, you know, it's got all the cool things like the Cyclops and the Trojan horse and the Battle of Troy and sirens and everything. You know, it's a lot to pack into 3 hours, when if you really put every single minutia in there, it would have been 6 hours. But again, like we talked about, that's a creative choice. You know, whether it's, you know, Matt Damon talking like your next door neighbor and not Odysseus, you know, or, you know, watching that Cyclops, you know, without getting too spoilery, go to work on, you know, Matt Damon's team. It is interesting, though. And my main takeaway from this entire thing, McGraw, is that never follow Matt Damon onto a beach. It leads to no good.
1: Well, you know, you've got you have the most beautiful woman in the world, Charlize Theron, begging you to stay on a desert island with her. I would have probably stayed on the desert island.
2: I'll tell you, that's my ticket right there. I'm like, why am I going back to Penelope? What's the point? I've been away for 10 years already. Do I really got to log all the way back to Ithaca and do all this now and shoot the arrow? But, you know, again, it's still, I thought, a great story. And, you know, this is where I'm going to disagree with you a little bit. I thought the violence and everything was just enough. Mm-hmm. I felt that there were some parts where, you know, it got a little too talky. But then again, that's the Odyssey. That's Homer. That's the 3,000-year-old story. And again, creative choices on Chris Nolan's part. Mm-hmm. And it's still paying off.
1: It is the buzz of the summer. No question about it. What happened to Bon Jovi?
2: Okay, so interestingly enough, you know, Bon Jovi, he's been doing a residence here in the city at Madison Square Garden, and last night we had show number 8. I wasn't there, but I got a text from my friend who was there, and he's like, dude, Bon Jovi just left. I go, what do you mean he just left? He's like, he played a song, and then about 90 minutes in, he said that basically, I can't do this. You know, I have a, I'm battling a sinus infection. He said that, after living on a prayer, I'm going to have to cool it for a night. He said, don't throw away your ticket stubs. We're going to have to figure out how to reschedule this. And that was that. He went off stage and, you know, the audience obviously disappointed, but the majority of people, my buddy told me, and, you know, you can look up these videos on YouTube, they were applauding him as he left the stage. There were no boos or anything like that, because it's one of those things where the Bon Jovi fan base, you know, and especially when you leave them a message saying, look, we're not going to take you for all your money here. We realize that we're the only act. This should have been a 3-hour show at an hour and a half, but I got a sinus infection and I'm coming back from vocal cord surgery. Let's not forget that. You know, there's something to be said about that, I think, in this age of stupid high concert ticket prices. He's not going to leave his fans dangling.
1: Yeah, and if anyone's ever had a sinus infection, that is no joke. The fact that he did 90 minutes, he should be applauded for.
2: Oh, no, and you know what? I want to talk about it for a second here, the vocal cord surgery. You know, I had a similar surgery performed on me like about 10 years ago. They found something on my vocal cord. I had to go in and I had to get this polyp removed. I mean, it was the fright of my life for many things, you know, because they didn't know if the polyp was cancerous or not, and it turned out to be benign. But, you know, much to my wife's joy, I couldn't speak for a week. Even more, up to 2 weeks. And then I had to go in for complete retraining on my voice and how to, you know, speak properly and talk to fine people like you properly over the radio and everything. So there is a lot of comeback from that. And you think, geez, you know, this is the thing that affords my career. You know, can you imagine how John Bon Jovi must have been feeling for those years coming back and then having to go out on tour? You know, touring, my friend, as you know, is not for, you know, it's more of a young man's game. You know, it's a gruel. Even when you do a show a week, you need a break depending on what age you are and what physical shape you're in. And Bon Jovi, I'll give him all the credit in the world to be doing this right now, but you need a break.
1: Yeah.
2: That's it.
1: Speaking of concerts, you know, I grew up in Long Island, and one of the staples of the summer was the Jones Beach concert venue where the Beach Boys. The Beach Boys, I had no idea, were still touring at Jones Beach?
2: Yeah, they're still out on tour. They have a big summer tour going, but they've put that on pause, talking about taking a rest, okay? You know, because, look, we're not going to sugarcoat it. These guys aren't getting any younger. You know, Brian Wilson is gone. Mike Love is still doing his thing with the rest of them. And it makes for a pretty good night of entertainment, especially at a place like Jones Beach. But they said, look, you know, we're going to take a break for the entire month of August, come back in September and figure this out. This doesn't only affect Jones Beach. It also affects other dates in and around the country. And, you know, it's been an interesting summer as far as concerts go. You know, I saw Bob Dylan at Bridgeport over the weekend. That was interesting. I saw Paul Simon at Forest Hills. So, you know, never discount our vintage set out there. But once in a while, you need a break from it, too.
1: How was Bob Dylan?
2: Bob was interesting. He came out as Bob Wood, very mysterious, in a white hoodie and jacket, looking more like a Marvel villain than one of the greatest singer-songwriters of the 20th century. And he was good, depending on what side of Dylan, you know, fandom you lean on. If you were looking for him to sing the hits, that wasn't happening. It was a lot of R&B covers, Muddy Waters stuff. He sounded, I thought, good for 85, but then, as Bob Dylan does, as Bob Dylan will always do, when the show was over, he just kind of got up, waved a little bit to the audience, and then walked out. No thank you, no nothing, just in and out. Doing Bob things.
1: The man walks to his own beat. There's no question about that.
2: That's it.
1: All right, Matt Wolf, while we got you, a couple more things here. What's the controversy with the Emmys?
2: So, we didn't talk about this last week. The Television Academy has made some changes to the 2026 Emmys. So, if you wanted to see maybe David Harbour go head-to-head with Jason Bateman for an award, or Dakota Fanning up against Laurie Metcalf, it's not going to be in this ceremony, believe me. They are moving some of these categories to the Creative Arts Emmys, okay, which is held a week before. And that's for the Best Supporting Actor and Actress in a Limited Series or Movie category. Other categories, there's five of them total that they're acing out of the main telecast, including writing for a variety series, directing for a limited series or movie, and writing for a limited series or movie and variety special. Okay, the Emmys happen on September 14th, and the main unions like the WGA and SAG-AFTRA, they're not too happy about this. And honestly, it's a lot of star power, you know, getting shelved in an age where you're looking, I think, for more star power to help draw people here. You know, I understand the TV Academy has to make some cuts, maybe make this thing a little bit more robust and lean and mean, especially last year when you had only 7.4 million viewers, but it's got people rankled, dude.
1: Interesting. All right. Now, let's talk about the most important thing of all. Did you finish Little House on the Prairie?
2: I haven't, man. I just haven't had time. I've been too busy seeing Bob Dylan and Paul Simon.
1: Okay, so I've watched it now twice with my 6-year-old. She can't get enough of it. She loves it. And we were watching it again the other day, and it was the scene where I think it's in episode 2 where the two girls are walking through the corn or the wheat, and they come across. Uh-huh. I don't know if they call them gypsies or these sort of strangers in, you know, on the side of the river, and they're
2: those creepy transient people. Yeah.
1: Well, one of those creepy transient people was Alison Arngrim, who played Nellie Olson in the original Little House on the Prairie.
2: No way. Because I was wondering, when are they going to bring in the Olsons? When is Nellie going to pop up? You know, we've got Mr. Edwards, but where are the Olsons?
1: Yes.
2: Are the Olsons even going to be a part of this? So at least we got Nellie in some form. No way.
1: Yes.
2: Oh, my goodness.
1: So go back and look at it. She was in the original series, I think you can make an argument she's as great of an actor as Robert De Niro, because no one. Every time she was on stage or screen, she brought such negative energy, right? Everyone despised her. She was so hated, and she was so mean, and she just created all this. And now she's this like creepy person in the Little House on the Prairie reboot. And again, she's on stage, and I'm like, oh, this woman's so creepy. I'm like, wait a minute, that's Nellie Olson.
2: There's that little smirk, and now she's a drifter on the plane.
1: And apparently she's the nicest woman in the world, but she

0: historical enough and this and that and everything. You know, sometimes you just have to take things at face value. This is entertainment. You go in a darkened theater for 3 hours. I want to see a Cyclops. I want to see Matt Damon in Ancient Greece. Why not? And if I turn Little House on the Prairie, of course I would want to see Nelly Olson. But I'm also liking the backstory on this, too, with the Osage Indians and everything else. And there's some good acting going on. And I'll close it off by saying this. The other night, my wife came downstairs, and she's like, what are you watching? She's like, Little House on the Prairie. And she's like, who's that? And I'm like, that's Charles Ingalls. She goes, that's not the Charles Ingalls I remember. Ooh, I'm going to watch this. Little eye candy there. Okay.
1: God love you. I got in trouble on the air because I gave away the ending to The Odyssey. And I said, it's 5,000 years old. At some point, the statute of limitations has run out. And I can.
0: There's going to be spoilers. Let's just put it that way.
1: Holy mackerel. Matt Wolf, you're one of the good ones. Entertainment guru. He's with us every Friday night. Go enjoy your weekend. Thanks for staying up late with us, and we'll talk to you next week. Thanks, man.
0: We'll talk to you, brother.
1: America at Night, back in a moment.
2: America at Night with McGraw-Milhaven, where the nation comes to talk.
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1: All right. It is America at Night with McGraw-Milhaven, and it is late night conversation. Just a comment about Ryan Hamilton, who I thought was hilarious. And if you get a chance to look at that Netflix special, do it, because his stage presence is so very funny. And just a natural comedian. And he is in the vein of a Jerry Seinfeld and a Nate Bargatze, or Bargatze, where they're just sort of storytellers and observational humor and all that type of stuff. So, I mean, he really is very, very funny and could not have been a nicer conversation and very complimentary. You know, the other thing, too, my philosophy on interviewing comedians is anybody can do it any way they want. So I'm not critical of anybody. But what I've never liked is you see a comedian go on, I don't know, Leno, Letterman, wherever, and they're just said, so you flew in on an airplane, didn't you? Yeah, you know, I was flying in an airplane. You know the funny thing about airplanes? And the guy goes and does his bits about airplanes. And then you say, well, what about, did your luggage make it? You know, funny you mentioned the luggage. You know, the carousel's got to, you know, and then the guy goes off and does the whole bit on the carousel. So I told Ryan Hamilton, I tell every comedian who we've ever interviewed, look, I don't mean to offend you, but please don't feel like you have to do your act. Just sit and have a conversation, because I think comedians are most interesting when they're just sitting and having a conversation. I also love comedians when they tell stories about when they bomb. I think that's the funniest thing in the world. It's counterintuitive, right? When you talk to a comedian, I had a friend of mine who was a comedian, a stand-up comic, and for, I don't know, months and years, every time he'd tell me a story, he would tell me a story when he was on the road and something terrible happened. He bombed. It was a bad gig. The microphone didn't work. No one showed up at the crowd. It was a terrible gig. Jokes landed flat. And every time he told me these stories, they were really funny. One time I said to him, I'm like, you know, did you ever have any, like, gigs where you're on the road and it was actually funny? He goes, yeah. He says, but those stories aren't funny. And I was like, that's interesting. You go up there, you tell your jokes, everybody liked it, you sit down. There's no story in that. That's not funny. But you go up and somebody's throwing tomatoes at you. Now that's a funny story. So by not being funny is a much funnier story than actually being funny, which is counterintuitive. So when I interview comedians, which I love to do, and we hope to do more throughout the weeks, months, and years, and for as long as I'm lucky enough to host the show, I like to interview comedians and just have a conversation with them. How'd you get started? Tell me when you bombed. How do you write material? You know, tell me about meeting Jerry Seinfeld, right? What an unbelievable story. Sitting in the wings of Carnegie Hall, and Jerry turns to him and says, have you ever worked Carnegie Hall? No, Jerry, it's Carnegie Hall. That's funny. That's comedy. All right, stay right there. Open phones, next hour, voicemails, text messages. Who knows what's going to happen? Our engineer tonight is Alex Hinton. Our executive director is Alex Hinton. Our man behind the stick is Richard Good. I'm McGraw-Milhaven, and this is America at Night on Westwood One.
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7: No decision. I'm Deborah Valentine, Fox News. President Trump is considering a major U.S. military attack on Iran. The U.S. military has fired on another merchant ship trying to breach the U.S. blockade of Iranian ports. Fox's Steve Harrigan has more from Tel Aviv.
8: They come as the U.S. has launched 13 straight nights of attacks against military targets inside Iran. And all this comes as a background when President Trump is speaking about a potential massive attack against Iran that he is considering. Here's the president.
9: We're doing extremely well. They would like to do something, but I say they're not ready yet. They need more of the same. They're not ready yet. They got some evil intentions. We cannot let them have a nuclear weapon.
8: And finally, one sign of preparations here for potential trouble ahead. A number of mayors of Israeli cities have reopened bomb shelters, bunkers around parts of the city. They usually do this in times of heightened alert.
7: Today marks the 13th straight day of attacks on Tehran after the ceasefire crumbled. Canada, India, Mexico, and the UK among the dozens of nations facing new U.S. tariffs.
10: This is all about forced labor in other countries. Now, the senior administration officials are telling us that this is not a replacement for the Section 122 tariffs that expired at 12:01 Eastern Time this morning. But the fact is that these new tariffs started the same moment that those emergency tariffs ended by law this morning. Now, this is low-hanging fruit for the Trump administration because multiple administrations have long tracked the use of forced labor in countries across the globe. It's well documented. Now, based on the Section 301 report, the Trump administration put in place tariffs ranging from 10% to 12.5% on 60 countries. Some market experts worry that the tariffs themselves will put pressure on inflation.
7: Fox's Edward Lawrence reporting. 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
7: Former President Joe Biden withdraws a lawsuit against the Justice Department over the release of biographer interview recordings. Fox's Kristen Goodwin has more.
13: Former President Biden dropping his lawsuit that aimed to block the DOJ from releasing transcripts and audio recordings from conversations he had with a ghostwriter over 10 years ago. The interviews were for his 2017 memoir. The DOJ obtaining the recordings as part of an investigation into his handling of classified documents during his time as a senator and the vice presidency. Republicans in Congress demanded the material after no criminal charges came from the probe. The former president had argued the release to Congress and the Conservative Heritage Foundation were a violation of privacy. The decision to drop the suit comes after an appeals court rejected his bid to block the material's release, finding there was substantial public interest. Kristen Goodwin, Fox News.
7: Federal authorities are taking steps to deport an alleged member of the gang Trende Aragua, released from custody after being arrested for allegedly selling guns in the sanctuary city of Chicago.
10: This is a guy who a judge said wasn't safe to have out on the streets and needed to be held in detention during his trial. But when Jose Vasquez Hernandez was released this past month, the state didn't give the feds any kind of a heads up because of Illinois sanctuary policies. The 31-year-old Venezuelan who was in the country illegally was caught selling high-powered weapons to an undercover ATF agent on the city's west side last year during a joint federal operation with Chicago police. But thanks to a plea deal, he was sentenced to just 18 months. And since Illinois has an automatic 50% sentence reduction for good behavior, he walked free last month without spending a day in prison after receiving credit for time served while he was awaiting his trial.
7: That's Fox's Garrett Tenney reporting from Chicago. President Trump says the U.S. will open a formal investigation into the EU's trade practices. I'm Deborah Valentine. This is Fox News.
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3: 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Now your local forecast from the Hanson Paving Weather Center.
17: A heat advisory begins at noon tomorrow. An extreme heat watch begins at noon Sunday. Partly cloudy skies tonight with a slight chance of thunderstorms. Lows level off around 67. Winds out of the south, 8 to 15 miles per hour. Lots of sunshine tomorrow, high of 96. I'm staff meteorologist Paul Trombley on KNSI. Currently 72.
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1: All right, 10:00, hour number three here on the show. Phone numbers are as follows. 1-844-2-McGraw, 1-844-262-4729. The phones are officially open, so we can start taking some live phone calls. Text messages are alive and well. We'll get to them, as well as we will get to voicemails. And I read an interesting stat the other day. They're coming up with the Hall of Fame, right? The Hall of Fame's coming up. They're going to induct the Hall of Fame's Joe Buck in the broadcast wing and a couple other Hall of Famers. And I heard an interesting stat the other day. I thought it was really interesting when it came to baseball. He was inducted into the Baseball Hall of Fame. Ken Griffey Jr. was. He was the number one pick in all of baseball. And oh, I'm pulling it up here. Sorry about that. Let me get my bearings here. So in Ken Griffey Jr. was a baseball player's baseball player, right? He was drafted number one overall out of high school and went on to have a stellar career, played for the Seattle Mariners, played for the Cincinnati Reds where his dad played, played a couple of years with his dad. Won every award there was one. I don't think he ever won the Super, the World Series, but you know, one of the greats, very first pick in the Major League Baseball draft, and he was elected into the Hall of Fame in 2016. That same year, somebody else was inducted into the Hall of Fame. And they were the last pick in the Major League Baseball draft. Right? So you had Ken Griffey Jr. the same year. The same, these two players both went in 2016. One player, Ken Griffey Jr., was the first pick overall. And he was, you know, considered the greatest player of his generation and enters into the Hall of Fame. And the last player picked in the draft, the player who, like, right, the last player of the picks, not as good as the first player. In fact, he was drafted as a courtesy to the team's manager. The team's manager said, he's my godson. Could you do me a favor and just draft him? And the Dodgers said, sure, we'll draft this catcher. Nobody really wants anyway. His name was Mike Piazza, and he went on to become a Hall of Fame catcher and was inducted in the same year as Ken Griffey Jr. I found that I didn't know that. I thought that was really cool. That just shows you, you know, you, in baseball, as unlike any other sport, yes, there are people who don't get drafted and make it in the Pro Football Hall of Fame, and Kurt Warner being one of those great stories, right? Kurt Warner wasn't drafted, was cut by all sorts of teams, went to the Arena League, and only got his chance after the quarterback, you know, hurt his knee, and Kurt Warner steps in and wins the Super Bowl that year. What was that, 1999? Right? It ends up in the Pro Football Hall of Fame. So stories like that happen. But in baseball, to be the last person picked and to go into the Hall of Fame the same year as the guy who was over, I don't know, I just find that to be a wonderful story. Anyway, talk a little baseball tonight. Phone numbers are as follows. 1-844-2-McGraw, 1-844-262-4729. Okay, look, earlier in the week, somebody wanted me to tell you the story about when I was my one day on the job at Target. And since then, we've gotten a couple of people on the text line and the voicemails wanting me to do this, which is just sort of throw this out there. The weirdest job you've ever had, the strangest job you've ever had. There are a lot of crazy jobs out there. I knew a guy who was hired once. He was in high school. It was a summer job in high school. And his job, believe it or not, back in the day, was to drive around New York City in a van that was wrapped in the name of this company. I think it was like a food vendor or something. And his job was to drive the streets of Manhattan and make sure enough people saw the signs on the truck. That was his job. That was his summer job. And he was working in the middle of the night. And I said, Kevin, what are you doing? He's like, I got a job. Well, what are you doing? I drive around the city. Well, why? Well, I'm supposed to get this guy's logo in as many places as possible. So there was a club they were showing. There was something at the Garden. There was a big crowd somewhere else. His job was to go and get into the traffic so that people were stuck looking at the billboard on the side of this guy's truck. It was like a big giant milk truck or a big giant, you know, like FedEx truck. It's like, that's some job. Guy made good money doing it. So if you've got one of those, you got one of those stories, I'd love to hear it as we sort of wrap up the week and settle down and just have some good down-home late-night radio conversation. 1-844-2-McGraw, 1-844-262-4729. Tony, you'll be first up. Tony, welcome to America at Night.
18: How you doing? Can you hear me well?
1: I can hear you loud and clear, my friend.
18: So I give you this option. You ask me three questions like you did once on Canada, things that you either want to know about or that bother you or whatever, or you let me pontificate on what you just talked about, pedestrians and pedestrian, let's say, etiquette in any city across North America. What do you want to do?
1: All right, I have to ask you three questions about Canada. Is that right?
18: Yeah. Test your knowledge.
1: Oh, you're going to ask me three questions about Canada.
18: No. You're going to ask me.
1: I'm going to ask you. I'm going to ask you three questions. All right, I'll ask you three questions about Canada.
18: All right. Go ahead.
1: All right, I got to think here for a second. What's the correct pronunciation of the town that houses the hockey team of the Flames? What is it? You're breaking up. One more time.
19: Calgary.
1: Okay. Because I've heard it as Calgary.
19: I'm saying it. I guess they call it Calgary, but we are what all the East just call it Calgary.
1: Okay, so Calgary is acceptable, and Calgary is also acceptable.
19: According to the West, and to the East is Calgary.
1: Okay. Is Lake Louise in Banff the most beautiful place in Canada?
19: A good story on that. My daughter went there and she made pictures. It's an opal colored lake. The beauty of that natural state is a habitat that I've never seen before. The mountains and the state. I think God put his fingerprint on that lake, and it's just beyond. I guess description, and if anybody that's listening to me wants to see one of the most beautiful lakes on the entire planet, that's it right there. You picked a great one.
1: Yeah, I was there, and it really is stunning. I mean, it really is. I've seen some beautiful scenery, and Banff and Lake Louise could be there with some of the greatest in the world. Lastly,
19: Not bad for Canada.
1: Yeah. Lastly, what did they do with Olympic Stadium in Montreal, the home of the Montreal Expos?
19: That's a question. In the last years of the Expos, the stadium started falling apart. A 120-ton beam just dropped at the end of the season. The games were already over, sending, you know, a lot of panic into the government and also to the obvious Expos brass, because it had that fallen any time during the season, it would have been catastrophic. So,
1: yeah.
19: Currently, a building cost $1 billion change, took approximately 50 years to pay. So this year, the O-ring around it has to be rebuilt. So the original cost was $130 million, being $1 billion plus. The O-ring along the circular ring around the stadium, which is collapsing now, is going to cost at least $800 million to $1 billion, and they're already over.
1: So the stadium is still there. Are they using it for anything? Yeah, we got it. Yeah, Tony, we got a really bad connection. I don't know what's going on. I apologize.
19: Can you hear me now?
1: It's sort of intermittent. It's not very good.
19: Anyway, the stadium's terrible. It's not used for much.
1: Okay, good. All right, Tony, have yourself a good day. Thanks for checking in. 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Got questions, comments? You want to comment on the show? We'd love to have you. 1-844-2-McGraw, 1-844-262-4729. America at Night. 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
1: All right, 1-844-2-McGraw, 1-844-262-4729. Gil in San Antonio, Texas. Gil, welcome to America at Night.
25: Yes, McGraw. Let me explain my current situation. Today I had a trans urethral resection done, and for the pain, they gave me oxycodone. So I'm very happy.
1: All right. You got to be careful with that stuff.
25: Okay. Well, anyhow, the doctor thinks it was a success. One comment about that, when I woke up from the anesthesia and saw about nine beautiful young lady nurses, I said, oh my God, I've died and gone to heaven. So never miss a chance for a good punchline. But
1: yes, Gil.
25: But back when I was 17 in 1965, I worked as a do-it-everything guy in the construction of new homes in a small subdivision. And I got the job of riding around in the back of an open Ford Bronco. And I think that was the first year that they made the Ford Bronco. And I was dressed up in an astronaut suit, and because the name of the home was the Astronaut.
1: Okay.
25: So does that qualify?
1: That certainly qualifies, absolutely. Yeah, anything like that qualifies. Gil, thanks for the phone call. You need to be careful with that OxyContin. I got to tell you a story. A couple years ago, before the whole OxyContin and Purdue Pharma stuff was hit the front page, you know, we were covering it in the news with my radio show at the time, and how it was basically legalized heroin, and they were pushing this stuff and, you know, these pain kills and everything else. I went into the hospital for an emergency gallbladder surgery, believe it or not. We're going back, it's got to be 2000 and, I don't know, maybe it was 2011, maybe 2012, 2013, right in there. Anyway, so I go in for an emergency gallbladder surgery, and they take out my gallbladder, and so I'm recuperating in the hospital, and they give me one of those, you know, morphine things, you know, those OxyContin things. So I don't use it, and the nurse comes in and says, you know, you need to, you have to start using this. I was like, why? She's like, well, you know, he's in pain, and I'm like, I don't want to use it. I don't want to get addicted to it. And she said something like, you can't get addicted to it in the hospital. And I thought to myself, that's the dumbest thing I've ever heard in my entire life. What do you mean you can't get addicted to something in the hospital? That doesn't make any sense. So the day goes by. Next day they come in and they get kind of angry with me. They're like, how come you're not using your pain medication machine? I was like, I don't want it. And they said, yeah, but you can't get addicted while you're in the hospital. I was like, stop saying that to me. So the third day they come in and they were almost angry with me. And they said, if you're not going to use it, we're going to take this machine away and give it to somebody who wants it. I was like, take the machine away from me. Be my guest. I don't want this thing. It's poison. I don't want it. So they take it away. So I don't know, whatever day four, I'm now allowed to get, I'm supposed to now go home. And the doctor comes in and the doctor gives me a couple of prescriptions to take to go to the pharmacy. So they wheel me out. Friend of mine's father, very sweet man, we go and he drives me home. And I said, we got to stop off at the pharmacy. I have to pick up some of this medication the doctor ordered for me. So it's a doctor's, you know, it's a doctor's scratch on, you know, who can read a doctor's, you know, handwriting. So I don't know what it is. So I hand it over to the pharmacist. 10 minutes later, they call me up. They give me the medicine. They said, do you have any questions? I was like, well, what tell me what this is. And the pharmacist says, well, okay, well, this is OxyContin. You want to take? I was like, I don't want this medicine. Why are they keep on trying to shove this thing down my throat? So I gave it back. I didn't want it. And, you know, I was just lucky. But all they were doing is pushing that stuff on people. So when you're in the hospital, look, I understand pain is a serious deal. I'm not telling you, obviously check and consult with your doctor. But you got to be careful with that stuff, because I've had friends who, you know, went in for back surgery and ankle surgery and, you know, gallbladder surgery, and they've come out addicted to that stuff, and it's pretty dangerous stuff. So you got to be really, really careful with that stuff. And I mean, they just love to push that stuff on you. And if you don't need it, don't take it, because that's a dangerous game to play. All right, 1-844-2-McGraw, 1-844-262-4729. Gil, I need every listener I can get, so hang tight. Be careful with that stuff. 1-844-2-McGraw, 1-844-262-4729. We got some first-time phone callers. We'll take some more first-time phone callers. We'll bump them up to the list. Don't screen. Never have. Never will. We also got some text messages to get to, and we got some voicemails to get to. Stay right there. Friday Night Radio. At its best, America at Night, back in a moment.
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1: 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Now your local forecast from the Hanson Paving Weather Center.
2: A heat advisory begins at noon tomorrow. An extreme heat watch begins at noon Sunday. Partly cloudy skies tonight with a slight chance of thunderstorms. Lows level off around 67. Winds out of the south, 8 to 15 miles per hour. Lots of sunshine tomorrow. High of 96. I'm staff meteorologist Paul Trombley on KNSI. Currently 72.
3: Fox News, I'm Chris DeMayo. President Trump addressing the White House Correspondents' Dinner Friday night. This follows the dinner in April, which was ended abruptly by a gunman.
4: As I said 3 months ago, the show must go on. We were backstage, and we both wanted to just have it go on, whether it was 2 o'clock, 3 o'clock in the morning, it didn't matter.
3: This dinner featured a smaller crowd and tighter security. A possible 2028 Democratic presidential hopeful says Americans have had enough of the Trump agenda.
5: Two-thirds of Americans disagree with the Trump tax cuts for the wealthiest Americans. Two-thirds of this country believe that wages ought to be higher. Even most Republicans think we ought to raise the minimum wage more than we have. Most Americans believe that we ought to have health care for everybody.
3: Former Transportation Secretary Pete Buttigieg on America Reports. 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
12: All right, from the text line, here's Crispy from Washington State. If you don't screen callers, how do you know if they're first-time callers? Crispy in Washington. Well, that's a good question. We have to pick up the phone and say hello. We ask them if they're a first-time caller. We ask them their name. Alex sometimes asks them what they want to talk about. I don't know why he does that. I don't tell him to, but he feels it's been ingrained in him from the first day he walked into a radio station, so he does it. But I don't really care, and sometimes he puts it on the screen. I don't look at it 99% of the time. I don't care, so I usually take them as they come. So that answers that question. From the 779 area code, what does Tony think about Canada's free health care system? Canada does not have a free health care system. They pay for it in one way, shape, or form. But I'll ask him next time he's here. Here's a text message that's heartbreaking. This is from Arkansas, Jonesboro, Arkansas. My son died in Iraq. Today, it breaks my heart that the Trump administration refuses to acknowledge all 18 service members who have died in the service of their country. They're now saying only 14 have died, not counting the four since the Memorandum of Understanding. My heart breaks for their families. This country is not recognizing their service to their country. That's an interesting story. It started to break late in the day today. The death toll of the soldiers who have died in this conflict with Iran was at 18, and apparently the Pentagon has now reported that number to be 14. There are some people say that since they died after the Memorandum of Understanding, they're not counting them as deaths. The Pentagon is saying it was a technical glitch. However, it's been up there for a good day or two. As a matter of fact, reading the story, too, the number of wounded have dropped from 482 to 420 on Thursday. So it's been up there, even though it was a glitch. They haven't corrected that glitch. So that person, obviously, your heart breaks for that texter in Jonesboro, Arkansas. So I thank you for listening and keep you in my prayers. Let's go to the phones. David in San Francisco. David, you're on America at Night. David, thanks for calling.
13: Yeah, thanks, McGraw. Yeah, I'm glad you raised that issue about the oxycodone. I've had knee surgery in the past, and you know, they've given me various kinds of opiates, not oxycodone, but I find that I get nightmares with them. So it's I'd stop taking them after 3 or 4 days and just kind of ride through the pain. But it was an ugly business.
12: And that Sackler, goodness, it was terrible. Yeah,
13: sure. The Sackler family, they were actively. The reason why they got fined so heavily was because they were actively paying doctors to get people hooked. They were handing out that stuff like candy, and the way you described that made it. You just reiterated the whole thing. And yeah. If I remember right, Donald Trump gave them a pardon. They were supposed to pay billions of dollars in settlements, and by giving them a pardon, he let them keep the money.
12: I don't know about that. I'll have to check on that. Did you see the I think it was on Hulu, the drama with Michael Keaton called Dope Sick? Michael Keaton plays this rural doctor, I think in West Virginia. It's a fictionalized version of the story, but you know, it's a small town doctor, and he gets caught up in the whole thing. It is heartbreaking, but it's the story that's told over and over and over again of these people who, you know, were fine, upstanding human beings, went to the doctor for back pain or got an injury on their foot or something, and all of a sudden they just started, you know, flooding them with these drugs, and they didn't even know what they were getting, and ultimately, you know, ended up with all sorts of drug problems and everything else because, you know, they had no idea what they were taking, and the doctors were just flooding them with these drugs. I mean, it's utterly heartbreaking, which has ultimately led to the fentanyl problem now, right? We started to crack down on that, but you already had a country already addicted to it, and so the Chinese cartels, the Mexican cartels, now they're making all this fentanyl and flooding into the country. Taking the place of the OxyContin and the oxycodone that was sort of pushed on during the early 2000s. It's heartbreaking.
13: Right, yeah, and as a matter of fact, I was just looking it up online in the Wikipedia. It mentions that that company is also manufacturing the fentanyl, the oxycodone and fentanyl. So they're a suspicious kind of family, if you ask me. Hey, well, the real reason I called, you know, today they were preparing in the Senate to vote whether or not to allow the standing attorney general to be elevated to the actual attorney general. This is Todd Blanche. And this is the guy that gave the cushy prison to Ghislaine Maxwell, you know, of the Epstein fame.
12: Yeah.
13: He's the one that's not giving us our tariff money back. He's the one that's, I mean, there are just so many layers of corruption with this guy. And I've been urging, I've been calling the Republican the red states, and those senators are just cowards. You know, here's a guy that is just an outright criminal, and he's, can you imagine what kind of frauds, you know, could happen with a guy like that as attorney general.
12: All right, let me ask you this question. If Joe Biden nominated Abby Lowell for attorney general, Hunter Biden's attorney, would you have a problem with that?
13: I'm not even sure. Abby Lowell, I've heard her name. Hunter Biden's attorney?
12: Abby Lowell was not only was he Hunter Biden's attorney, but Abby Lowell, I believe, is a gentleman, was also Ivanka's attorney as well for certain things. But Abby Lowell was a high priced defense attorney and was the defense attorney for Hunter Biden. Would you have a problem, hypothetically, if Joe Biden, when he was president, nominated Abby Lowell to be attorney general?
13: Well, you just knowing, I used to work for about a dozen years. I traveled around the country and studied personal injury lawsuits. So when you see about a person that handles, you know, court cases for the city or for the county or the state or for the nation as your, you know, the attorney general, he's supposed to be not only clean and circumspect, but he's supposed to have
12: I understand that, but do you have a problem with Joe Biden nominating his son's defense attorney to be attorney general?
13: Well, he didn't do it, though, right?
12: I understand he didn't do it, but if he did, would you have a problem with it?
13: Well, is the person qualified? And when you start looking at defense attorneys...
12: There's really only one answer to this. Is it not, yes, you should be? If you have a problem with Donald Trump appointing his defense attorney to the attorney general, why wouldn't you have a problem if Joe Biden nominated his son's attorney for attorney general?
13: Well, I mean, the way you're laying it out, of course, it does look a little suspicious. But just as what I know about attorneys, there are, you know, corporate attorneys, there are defense attorneys, there are prosecution attorneys.
12: David, look, here's what I said, I don't know, a week ago when the Todd Blanche hearings came up, and I'll say it again today, that this is a game. And that if Joe Biden nominated Abby Lowell for attorney general, Republicans would be up in arms and Democrats would defend him. And so now Donald Trump has appointed his defense attorney to be attorney general. Democrats are up in arms. Our Republicans are covering for him. So it's a game. It's a total game. The only answer is if you got a problem with Todd Blanche being attorney general, you should have a problem with Abby Lowell. And this answer, it's an easy answer. Of course not. Joe Biden should not nominate Hunter Biden's son, lawyer to be attorney general. That's ridiculous. But that's the game we play. Democrats don't want to call out Democrats. Republicans don't want to call out a Republicans. And a pox upon both their houses. David, thanks for the phone call. I appreciate it. Let's get some voicemails. I mean, it's the game is the game. And if you're not going to play, if you're not going to play even Steven, and if you're only going to protect your guy and bash the other guy when he does the same thing. I asked him three times. If Joe Biden nominated Hunter Biden's attorney for attorney general, what's the answer? The answer is, of course not. It would be a clown show. But, you know, Republicans would be all over it. As it is, they got to protect their guy. Democrats do it. Our Republicans do it. It's a total game. There are no morals. There are no ethics anymore. It's just, you know, it's the great example when Johnny Damon played for the Red Sox. The Yankee fans hated him. When he started playing for the Yankees, all of a sudden they loved Johnny Damon. And the Red Sox then hated Johnny Damon. As Jerry Seinfeld said, all we're doing is rooting for the color on the jersey. There is no ethics anymore. There are no morals anymore. There are no standards anymore. It's whatever my team can get away with. That's how I see it. Thanks for the phone call. All right, we got voicemails. Let's get some voicemails here. We've got, let's jump down to Joe in Salem, Oregon. Joe, welcome to America at Night.
14: This hot dog dilemma, I'm going to comment on it. I am a professional foodie. And I'll tell you right now, two pieces of bread is the bun with a hinge on it, and you drop your dog in there. And the only way to eat, so it is a sandwich, and the only way to eat that is either as a Coney slash chili dog with cheddar cheese melted on it and white Bermuda onions chopped on it, or if you don't want a Coney dog, then you slather some sweet slaw on there, and not the fermented stuff like you were talking about. That's good for you. Set it aside and eat it separate, fermented slaw. But put your Southwest mustard on the other side and eat you some white Bermuda onion with that, and that's got to be charbroiled now on the grill. And that's the best way to eat a hot dog. But don't eat too many of them. They're not good for you. And they may have, like Charlton Heston said, Soylent Green in them.
12: This all got started yesterday. This has been an ongoing controversy on the show. Somebody called up yesterday and asked, is a hot dog a sandwich? And Joe ducked the question and just talked about how he liked to have a hot dog. By the way, inquiring minds want to know. Text of the day we got earlier today from somebody in Illinois. They said Arnold Palmer was a native lifelong resident of and the GOAT of Latrobe, Pennsylvania. Also, a hot dog on a bun is not a sandwich. A hot dog on a bun is a bunwich. It's clearly it's a bunwich. It's not a sandwich. And that's what you were alluding to, Joe. It has a fulcrum. It has a common hinge to it. But so does a taco. A soft taco has a hinge to it. So why isn't a taco a bun? Interesting. Inquiring minds want to know. But we had this discussion, and I truly believe that a hot dog on a bun is a hot dog. But a hot dog on two pieces of bread is a sandwich. And the sandwich comes from the actual bread that it's on. Could be a budwich, a bunwich. It's a great bit. All right. Let's see here. Let's see. Somebody else from Illinois checks in. The docs got Rush Limbaugh addicted, and then the state made him pay $30,000 because of his addiction. Yeah, I don't...

0: William. No, hold on a second. Let's not do William. Let's do Doug in Wisconsin. Doug, you're on America at Night.
1: Yeah, Tuesday night I talked about Guardian Angels, gave a little story about that, and we said to get back maybe on Friday night about it, because I'd like to talk about it a little bit. So hopefully you do it tonight with the Guardian Angel story I told about. All right.
0: Yeah, Guardian Angels. Somebody called up and asked if I believe in Guardian Angels. I do. Well, Guardian Angels is, yeah, I don't know about a Guardian Angel. But I do, there's two things. One, I do believe that our past relatives come and visit us in our sleep. Because too many times I've had too many dreams where you wake up in a cold sweat and you're like, Grandma came to gave me some pretty good advice, right? So, you know, oh my goodness, my father came to visit me the other night. Oh, my mother checked in with me. And they were wandering through, you know, the ether and the universe, and they were in the area and they were allowed to stop by or whatever else. I truly, honestly believe that. I also believe this. Somebody told me this recently, and it's actually pretty good. They said that, and I'm going to butcher how they presented it, but they said, I was having a bad day. And, like, I misplaced my keys. It was nothing serious, but I was having a bad day, right? I missed the cab to the airport. The plane was late. I spilled the drink all down my front. I stubbed my toe, misplaced my keys, right? It was just everything I was going wrong. And somebody said to me, "You're lucky." I said, what do you mean? And they said, "That's the universe sprinkling a little bad news on you, as opposed to one big bad news." They said there's a theory out there that instead of, you know, the universe, there's bad news to be had. There's bad juju out there. And if everybody gets it, and if they sprinkle a little bit, then you stub your toe and you miss your flight and you're having a bad day. And so you got your little bit of bad news. You know, you got your bad juju. Some people, God forbid, get something worse. So they said, consider yourself lucky. You know, you dodged a bullet, right? The bad juju came and only gave you a little. And I thought, wow, that's a really interesting way to look at that. So when you're having a bad day, just think of it as it could be a lot worse. And you know, just take your bad days every once in a while, because the alternative is a lot worse. So there's my theory of the afterlife. America at Night, back in a moment.
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9: All right, that's going to do it for us. Another week in the books. It's Friday night. You want to go to Joe's? Or do you want to go to Duke Zebert's? Well, I don't know. Yeah. I think I want to go to Duke's. Or do you want to go to Joe's?
10: Take me down to Duke's place.
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9: Oh, yeah, Duke's place.
10: Love that piano sound in Duke's place.
9: Let's go to Duke's place. I'll meet you at Duke's. First one's on me.
10: Do their tricks in Duke's place.
9: All right, our engineer tonight is Alex Hinton. Our engineer is Richard Good. I'm McGraw-Milhaven, and this is America at Night on Westwood One. Take it away. I'll see you at Duke's.
10: Take it, Duke.
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20: Correspondence Dinner Part 2. I'm Chris DeMeo, Fox News. The White House Correspondence Dinner back on again Friday night after the attempted shooting halted the event back in April. President Trump says the plan was to get the dinner back up and running.
21: So in this country, we believe in freedom of speech. We settle our differences not with bullets, but with open and vigorous debate. And no deranged loser with a gun will ever change that. We can't let that ever happen. Tonight, we come back together to answer that heinous attack with unwavering resolve. And every one of us here this evening to show that in America, we do not yield to political violence. We can't do that.
20: A Friday night's dinner marked by a smaller guest list and tighter security. Meantime, the president threatening a much larger scale attack on Iran.
22: He says the military is locked and loaded. Even as talks continue, President Trump says Tehran remains far from a deal. The New York Times reporting U.S. intelligence believes Iran's new supreme leader may be more open to pursuing a nuclear weapon. As concerns grow inside the administration that China and Russia could be enabling Tehran. Trump says both leaders have assured him they are not arming Iran.
23: I don't think they'd want to have me disappointed.
22: Meantime, the standoff is spreading at sea. The U.S. military says it disabled a second commercial ship after it allegedly ignored four warnings and tried to breach Iran's blockade.
20: That's Fox's Chanley Painter. Mass evacuations taking place in Spain and France in the wake of raging wildfires. Some 200,000 people fleeing, some escaping by boat as flames got out of control. Firefighters in both countries caught off guard by the fires, which were fueled by high temperatures and long-term effects of climate change. France and Spain asking fellow European Union members for help. 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
20: Canada disinviting the United States from the inauguration of a new bridge between Detroit and Windsor, Ontario, after new U.S.-imposed tariffs. Fox Business's Edward Lawrence is in D.C. with the details.
1: The new Section 301 tariffs, based on countries failing to end forced labor of workers or failing to stop imports of products made with forced labor. Across multiple administrations, the U.S. Trade Representative's office kept records about forced labor data on countries. The new tariffs started down to the minute when the law forced the temporary Section 122 emergency tariffs to end. Senior administration officials tell us this is not about replacing one tariff with another. The Committee for Responsible Federal Budget estimates the new tariffs, along with the new tariffs on Brazil and Canada, will bring in about $950 billion over 10 years. That's about the same amount as if the emergency Section 122 tariffs continued.
20: A U.S. Trade Representative Jameson Greer saying that the new tariffs target human rights violations and distortive trade practices. Well, the Trump administration is paving the way for more veterans to be truck drivers. Fox's Tom Graham explains.
2: The White House launched a new program Friday that lets veterans who drove large military vehicles skip the required test skill for a commercial driver's license. Former U.S. service members who served at least 3 years can also use their GI Bill money to pay for CDL training. The push comes after a crackdown on immigrant truck drivers resulted in 26,000 losing their licenses and creating vacancies. The Transportation Department began enforcing existing English language requirements for truckers over fears many could not read road signs. Tom Graham, Fox News.
20: Stocks closed mixed to end a volatile week. The Dow rose 236 points, the Nasdaq fell 162, and the S&P 500 was 4 points on the plus side. I'm Chris DeMeo. This is Fox News.
19: 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Now your local forecast from the Hanson Paving Weather Center.
3: A heat advisory begins at noon tomorrow. An extreme heat watch begins at noon Sunday. Partly cloudy overnight with a slight chance of thunderstorms. Lows around 67. Winds out of the south, 8 to 15 miles per hour. Highs around 96 Saturday. I'm meteorologist Paul Probley on KNSI. Currently 71.
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0: Thanks for inviting me into your home, your long-haul truck, RV, camper, taxi, your parents' well-appointed basement with a simulated wood paneling, electric fireplace, and the painting of dogs playing poker. Your loft, that greasy spoon just off the interstate, and your cabin in the woods. Welcome to Coast AM, the very best in late night talk radio. I'm Richard Serrett, sitting in for George Norrie, and tonight, this morning, I'm coming to you live from the home studio in Old Thornhill, just north of Toronto. Before we dive into tonight's mysteries, just wanted to take a moment and share something a little more personal. Last week, my son North and I traveled to Washington, D.C. I was there to promote my new book and tape an interview with John Hines for One America News Network's After Hours program, which I believe will air either this Sunday or next. I've been to Washington several times, for television work mainly, but I've never really experienced it as a tourist, so this time was different. And North and I wandered through the Capitol, stood in awe beneath the Lincoln Memorial, visited the Supreme Court, the Washington Monument, the World War II Memorial. We explored the Smithsonian Museums, where we stood inches away from the Wright Flyer, the Spirit of St. Louis, the Apollo 11 Command Module, Columbia. We even watched volunteers from Texas A&M painstakingly restoring the Revolutionary War gunboat, the USS Philadelphia. Absolutely amazing. But what struck me most was simply walking the streets. Everywhere you look, the history, the architecture, the monuments, and with America celebrating its 250th anniversary, so many of the magnificent federal buildings were beautifully adorned for the occasion. So whatever your politics, you know, it's impossible not to admire the grandeur of your nation's capital. And most of all, I loved seeing it through North's eyes. Watching him soak it all in reminded me that history isn't just something we read about, it's something we experience. It was time I'll always treasure, and a trip neither of us will ever forget. All right, now let's get to tonight's mysteries. I want you to imagine it's 2 o'clock in the morning. You're alone on a deserted trail. The forest is unnaturally quiet. No birds, no insects, no wind. Then, without warning, every instinct in your body tells you that you're no longer alone. You stop walking. You scan the trees. Nothing. And then you catch it. Not a face, not a pair of glowing eyes, just a subtle distortion in the air, like heat shimmering above a highway. Except this distortion is standing upright, 7 feet tall. It shifts ever so slightly as though something is bending light around itself. And just as you begin to focus on it, it's gone. For decades, hunters, police officers, military personnel, campers, and ordinary people have reported encounters with these bizarre, almost invisible beings. They don't describe ghosts. They don't describe Bigfoot. They don't even describe UFO occupants. They describe something they've come to call the Glimmer Man, a cloaked humanoid that seems able to slip in and out of our perception, leaving behind nothing but an overwhelming sense of dread and the unsettling feeling that we're the ones being observed. Even stranger, these encounters rarely happen in isolation. Again and again, witnesses report strange lights in the sky. Winged humanoids, dogman, Bigfoot, missing time, telepathic communication, and locations where reality itself seems just a little thinner than it should be. Are these separate mysteries, or are they all pieces of the same impossible puzzle? Tonight in hours 1 and 2, we're joined by one of the most respected investigators in the field. For more than half a century, Lon Strickler has interviewed thousands of eyewitnesses and tracked patterns that few others have recognized. His research has taken him deep into the worlds of Mothman, Dogman, Bigfoot, UFOs, and now, perhaps the strangest phenomenon of them all, the Glimmer Man. If these reports are to be believed, then the question may no longer be whether these entities exist. The question is, why are so many people suddenly seeing them? Tonight, we'll step into the shadows and ask whether something has been walking beside us all along, just beyond the limits of human perception. Then, in hours 3 and 4, open lines, and as always, almost anything goes. With President Trump naming Harvard astrophysicist Dr. Avi Loeb to lead the new Pursue initiative, he's become essentially America's chief alien hunter. And it got me thinking, how many alien hunters are listening tonight? Maybe you've spent years scanning the night sky with your own telescopes and cameras. Maybe you've developed a unique method for detecting UFOs, or even a technique you believe can foil an alien abduction. Have you discovered a hotspot where strange lights appear with uncanny regularity? Do you have radar data, unusual photographs, mysterious metal fragments? Maybe you believe you're in possession of something truly extraordinary, maybe even a piece of an unidentified craft. Or perhaps your passion isn't UFOs at all. Maybe you're tracking cryptids, investigating hauntings, chasing mysterious lights, or documenting other unexplained phenomena in your own backyard. Tonight, I want to hear from the investigators, the experiencers, the sky watchers, the curious, and yes, even the skeptics. Open lines means almost anything goes, but one thing is strictly off limits. Politics. There are plenty of places for that. This isn't one of them. Tonight, let's keep it strange, keep it respectful, and keep our minds open. Coming up first, hunting the invisible humanoids. Welcome to the Audio Imaginarium. Come on in, weary traveler, hang your cloak on a peg, grab a stool, and come gather by the fire. There are stories to be told, and you are among friends. I'm Richard Serrett, sitting in for George Norrie, and this is Coast to Coast AM. Why don't you stay a while?
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0: Lon Strickler is one of the world's leading investigators of the unexplained. For more than 50 years, he's pursued the truth behind some of the most chilling reports ever recorded. Mothman, Dogman, Bigfoot, winged humanoids, cloaked entities, and the shadowy world where cryptids, UFOs, and high strangeness seem to converge. Through his internationally acclaimed website, phantomsandmonsters.com, Lon has documented thousands of eyewitness encounters, earning the trust of witnesses who believe they've experienced the impossible. Tonight, we'll explore his latest book, Glimmer Man, Cloaked Beings That Move Among Us, an unsettling investigation into mysterious entities that witnesses describe as towering humanoids capable of bending light and perhaps moving unseen among us. Lon Strickler, welcome back to Coast AM. How are you?
1: I'm fine. Thanks for having me, Richard.
0: It's great to have you. So after 50 years investigating the paranormal, what still has the power to genuinely surprise you or even frighten you?
1: Well, I guess it's something that just keeps on going. I mean, I'm never surprised by what I what the witnesses tell me or what others write to me about. You know, my involvement began with anomalous experiences during childhood. I was intuitive from a very young age, and I frequently sensed or perceived things that other people just didn't notice. And at the time, I had no vocabulary for what it was, but I simply knew that reality appeared to contain more than what we are normally taught to recognize. And the turning point actually came in May 9th, 1981, when I had a direct encounter with a large, upright, hair-covered being near Sykesville, Maryland. And that experience became associated with what was locally known as the Sykesville Monster. And then in October 1988, I encountered a winged humanoid at Camp Conewago in Pennsylvania, an entity I later referred to as the Conewago Phantom. Those encounters convinced me that witnesses could report something extraordinary without being dishonest, delusional, or incapable of identifying ordinary wildlife. So I began documenting reports, interviewing witnesses, comparing cases, and studying geographical and behavioral patterns. And in August of 2005, I launched Phantoms and Monsters as a public archive where experiencers could tell their stories without ridicule. And since then, I've collected and examined thousands of accounts involving cryptids, humanoid UFOs, abductions, hauntings, and other form of high strangeness. So if I count my childhood experiences, this has been a lifelong journey. As a formal researcher and investigator, I've been doing this work for more than four decades.
0: Why you? Why have you seen so many strange things? You know, I've had a few unexplainable things happen in my life, but nothing compared to you, Lon. And I don't mean this in any way disrespectful. Is your brain wired differently, perhaps? Does that explain why certain people see more things than others?
1: You know, I don't really know. I believe I am connected somehow or for some reason to see this phenomena. I never thought that before until I had my first encounter in 1981. And, you know, I didn't really think much about it, though. I was very interested in what I had encountered and wanted to look into it deeper. I was never into any cryptids and such, though I knew about Bigfoot and other things. But that's just where it started at. And I, as a matter of just being at the right place at the right time, I suppose.
0: Yeah, I'd be curious I don't know if there's ever been a study on this, to take a look at a part of the brain, maybe the hippocampus, and see if that is different in any way compared to people who virtually see nothing. I just throw that out arbitrarily. I don't know if the hippocampus has anything to do with any of this, but I'm wondering if there are brain differences. You mentioned you've interviewed thousands of eyewitnesses. What's the first thing you look for that tells you this person really experienced something?
1: Well, if I am talking to them initially, it's the way they talk, basically how they describe the encounter, how they show emotion, which happens a lot. Just the way they tell you. And many times, and especially with the Chicago Mothman investigation, where I really started to notice this, was that when the witness would come forward and talk to me, and even after I had received maybe an email from them and contacted them later, but they stick with what they initially saw. In other words, it's like they're imprinted, and they do not embellish on it or do not add to it, and stick to the original story. And look, I have tried to get people to come off of that. I've said a few things here and there, just maybe to get them thinking, to see if they'd embellish on it. And honestly, it just has not happened. And that's usually how I can tell that someone isn't pulling the wool over my eyes.
0: All right, let's dive into the new book, Glimmer Man, Cloaked Beings That Move Among Us. When I see the Glimmer Man, I think of the Glimmer Twins, but that's the Rolling Stones we're talking about. We're talking about something else entirely. So let's start with the obvious question. What exactly is the Glimmer Man?
1: Well, witnesses usually describe a human size or larger figure that's not fully visible. And instead of seeing skin, clothing, hair, and facial features, they observe an outline formed by distortion. The background appears to bend, shimmer, ripple, or move incorrectly around the shape. Now, the entity may resemble transparent glass, maybe heat rising from pavements, disturbed water, or a three-dimensional section of the environment moving independently of everything around it. And in wooded areas, witnesses see leaves, bark, and branches appear displaced within the outline, even though the figure itself remains nearly invisible. Many of the reports involve deliberate movement. The figure walks between trees, crouches, turns its head, follows a trail, or observes the witness from a concealed position. And in some cases, only part of the body is visible because the cloaking effect fluctuates. The most important point is that these witnesses are not simply reporting a vague feeling. Many describe a clearly defined moving volume accompanying physical space. And the term Glimmer Man is descriptive, not scientific. It covers a range of cloaked or optical distorted humanoid encounters that may not all have the same cause. Possibilities include perceptual effects, unknown biological camouflage, maybe advanced technology, an entity outside our normal visual spectrum in a form of partial manifestation.
0: Almost everyone compares it to the cloaking effect in the movie Predator. Is that actually the closest visual comparison you found?
1: Yeah, from some of the images that I have seen, the comparison gives witnesses a familiar visual reference, and that's the Predator films. The cloaked figure remains transparent while bending and distorting the background. Witnesses often say that this is the closest available description of what they observe. Many times, pop culture does come into the examination or the description of what they saw. You know, the effect is usually described as refraction rather than invisibility. The witnesses see the outline because the environment inside the outline does not align properly with the surrounding scene. And as the figure moves, the distortion moves with it. Popular culture can influence testimony. So investigators must determine whether, you know, the witness is using the Predator to comparison merely as a shorthand or whether the entire memory has been reconstructed around the film. And that's why I asked for the original visual description before introducing labels. What interests me is the consistency of the underlying details. Now, witnesses from different locations describe a defined human volume, moving distortion, fluctuating transparency, and purposeful behavior. Some have reported the effect without initially knowing that other people had described similar encounters. And that comparison does not establish that the entity uses extraterrestrial cloaking technology, of course. It simply describes the visual mechanism. And whatever right. The cause, witnesses appear to be observing something that disrupts or redirects light in a localized mobile pattern.
0: You mentioned that people, you know, witnesses can be influenced by popular culture. But what's fascinating is that the reports of these shimmering humanoids existed decades before Predator, the movie, was released. I mean, doesn't that make this phenomenon much harder to dismiss?
1: I suppose it does. I have had a few older reports as I've looked into this, and it's normally the same type of phenomena itself. But I think it is hard to discount it. It happens in so many different places and to so many different people that it does seem to me that it's a real phenomenon.
0: Why do so many witnesses first report the overwhelming feeling that they're being watched before they ever see anything?
1: I don't know. I wish I knew that. Maybe this creature or being interjects some type of supernatural abilities to communicate with them, though they really don't recognize it. Some people do seem to think that it does watch him at all times. And of course, the unknown is probably as scary as the actual sighting itself. So, I just really can't understand or really comprehend why that feeling does become part of the sighting. But it's just like a lot of other cryptids and other phenomena. People do seem to feel something many times before it actually is seen.
0: And are glimmer men always seen outdoors, or have you documented encounters inside homes as well?
1: Oh, it's been both. It's mostly outside, but there have been some inside.
0: And what about daylight versus nighttime?
1: Mostly daylight.
0: Really? Nighttime, does that surprise you?
1: Yeah. Not really. It seems like they do conceal themselves more at night. They do make noise. They make a lot of clicking sounds. People can hear them from inside the house sometimes. But it does seem that they are around and during the day much more than during the night.
0: And, Lon, do witnesses generally describe fear or curiosity?
1: Both.
0: All right. When we come back, what if the most frightening cryptid isn't Bigfoot or Mothman, but one you can barely see? Witnesses across North America describe towering humanoids that shimmer like heat waves before disappearing into thin air. They're called the Glimmer Man. More with veteran investigator Lon Strickler as Coast to Coast AM rolls on.

0: Grab your clubs and a buddy as it's time to tee it up.
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3: Sure. News. I'm Deborah Valentine. President Trump speaking at Friday night's White House Correspondents' Dinner in Washington, D.C. The president remarking on the rescheduled event, his second term, and...
4: But just like my presidency, the second time is always better. It's always better. And the third time will be better yet.
3: A third presidential term is not allowed under the 22nd Amendment to the U.S. Constitution. The dinner rescheduled after a gunman opened fire at the April event. Eight people, including six children, dead in a suspicious Michigan house fire.
5: Ottawa County Sheriff's Department says some of the victims were shot, so they suspect that this was a case of mass murder, suicide.
3: That's Fox's Gary Baumgarten reporting the incident remains under investigation. 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
0: 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Now your local forecast from the Hanson Paving Weather Center.
6: A heat advisory begins at noon tomorrow. An extreme heat watch begins at noon Sunday. Partly cloudy overnight with a slight chance of thunderstorms. Lows around 67. Winds out of the south, 8 to 15 miles per hour. Highs around 96 Saturday. I'm meteorologist Paul Trombley on KNSI. Currently 71.
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1: Sitting in for George Norrie, here's a standout from the Rolling Stones' brand new album, Foreign Tongues. Ringing Hollow showcases the remarkable chemistry between Mick Jagger and Keith Richards, a partnership that's now stretched across more than six decades. Few bands are still making vital new music at this stage of their career. So the Stones just keep, well, rolling. A giant asteroid, once feared as a potential planet killer, is about to make one of the closest flybys in recorded history. Apophis, a 340-meter asteroid named after the Egyptian god of chaos, was discovered in 2004 and briefly carried the highest impact risk ever assigned to a known asteroid. Now, scientists say it will miss us. On April 13th, 2029, Apophis will streak past Earth just 20,000 miles away, closer than many satellites. Nearly 90% of the world's population should be able to see it, giving astronomers a once-in-a-lifetime chance to study how Earth's gravity affects the asteroid as it races by. You can read more of this story in the new section up at coasttocoastam.com. Say, are you single and obsessed with the paranormal? Then step into the unknown with Paranormal Date, the new Spark original series where love and the unexplained collide. Each episode, one paranormal enthusiast meets three mystery matches who share their passion for UFOs, ghosts, Bigfoot, psychic phenomena, and all things strange. 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Will they find true love, a supernatural connection, or just another ghost story? If you've had a close encounter, chased a cryptid, investigated a haunting, or simply can't get enough of the mysteries of our world, we want to hear from you. Apply now at paranormaldate.com. Paranormal Date, where getting ghosted is a good thing. All right. When we come back, Lon Strickler, founder of phantomsandmonsters.com and author of the new book, Glimmer Man, Cloaked Beings That Move Among Us, stays with us. And if you think you've heard every cryptid story out there, you may want to think again. More of that conversation next on Coast to Coast AM.
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0: Lon Strickler stays with us. The founder of phantomsandmonsters.com and his brand new book is Glimmer Man, Cloaked Beings That that Move Among Us. Is it your sense or based on witness testimony, Lon, that these entities are observing us, avoiding us, or interacting with us?
1: I believe the majority of cases are of those beings actually watching us. Now, for whatever reason, I don't know what the agenda is also. I don't know. But most witnesses happen to notice them by just circumstance. I mean, they'll hear something in the trees, a clicking sound, or a child will sense something or see something in the tree. Or in some cases, people will be in their home and they look out the balcony and they notice something strange in the tree, some type of distortion of light. And as they continue to watch it, they see this thing moving slowly within the trees, crouching down, and just continue to look at them. Sometimes they see yellow eyes. We really don't know what they want or what they're doing, but it does seem that they're observing us.
0: So multiple witnesses ever observed the same Glimmer Man simultaneously?
1: A few. Yeah, especially if it's a family, like a mother and a child, or two friends and such would come across something like it. But yeah, it's just not one person seeing it. If there's a group or more than one individual, most people do see them, both see them. Yes.
0: You mentioned there have been reports of yellow eyes. I mean, to what extent does, let's say, the mask slip and people get a look at what's behind the cloaking?
1: You know, I honestly have never received a report beyond the cloaking effect. They continue to watch it, and it just remains as they have originally seen it until it just moves away and goes deeper into the forest or into another location.
0: And have you investigated cases where physical evidence accompanied the sighting, like footprints or disturbed vegetation or, I don't know, electronic interference or animal reactions?
1: Maybe some animal reactions, but, you know, other than anecdotal evidence and possibly we do, you know, a possible photograph of something or a distortion in the photo, that's about all that we receive.
0: What's the earliest documented case that you have?
1: I guess there was a case of Bruce Maccabee's wife who had been hunting in Ohio. That's probably the original case where it started to be mentioned. She actually was hunting and was in a tree stand and happened to notice this creature near her in another tree. And that kind of made the headlines in the paranormal community, but briefly. I mean, it wasn't one of those things where it continued to be seen. And I guess about 12 years ago or so, my co-authors, Kyle Filson and Cameron Hale, contacted me about this phenomenon. So we started collecting cases and started talking to people. We both have podcasts, so we were listening to people reporting this phenomena to us. And we started taking the reports directly, and as time continued, we were up to about 70 or 80 reports and decided to write about it and put it out there and see what the general public thought about this phenomenon.
0: So the Maccabee case that you cited as the earliest, what year are we talking?
1: I don't quite know what it was, but I think it was in the 1990s.
0: Okay. And are these sightings ramping up? Are they remaining steady?
1: You know, I don't know. I think it is steady. I will get maybe a report every couple of months now or my co-authors will get a report every couple of months. We share it and just document it and look into as best we can and just put it into the archive until we need it later. But it's not like a Bigfoot where everybody seems to see it. I mean, there's something that it comes around every so often and makes the news. This is something much different to that, but it's definitely something that people either perceive or are actually seeing. And its origin, we have no idea what it is.
0: Any hot spots you've identified?
1: Not really. And we have looked, but we don't have clusters of sightings.
0: If someone were, let's say they genuinely encountered a Glimmer Man tomorrow, what would you tell them to do or maybe not do?
1: Well, I would tell them to observe it and possibly keep an eye out for it in case it came back and they would, they'd see it again, but document everything, get as much description as they possibly can, the movements, if it did something, quite extraordinary. I don't know. I mean, I just tell them what we have as far as documentation, that other people have seen it, and that, I'll refer them to some of our reports and to see if any of it matches up with what they encountered.
0: Has any witness felt threatened? Did they feel this creature or entity was menacing? Were aggressive?
1: I guess the fear factor does come into several of the cases where they just don't know what they're looking at. They can't anticipate what it would do. I had one case in particular where a woman and her young son were outside the house in the forest nearby and had a picnic. And basically, the son noticed that he wasn't audible at the time, but he was murmuring and making sounds and pointing to it. And that's when she noticed it and started hearing the clicking sounds. And she grabbed her child, left everything be, and ran into the house. When her husband came home, she told him about it. He went out and collected what they had taken out and brought it back in.

0: cryptids. We've heard about it with Bigfoot, where they'd be gnashing their teeth in some response to seeing someone looking at them. The winged humanoid encounters in Chicago, and particularly in the Bensonville area, where several of the sightings included clicking sounds while the witness was observing the being. But why they do it and what it's for, we just don't really know.
1: Mm-hmm. I don't know about you, Lon. Not that I want to run into Glimmer Man, but I think I could tolerate the clicking far more than I could tolerate the gnashing of teeth by a Bigfoot. That's just me.
0: Yeah, well, you know, I did experience the gnashing when I had my encounter in 81, and I didn't understand it at all. But I think it was a response to being so close to me and us looking at each other and not really knowing what to expect.
1: Oh, you got to share more. Tell me about this 81 encounter.
0: Well, it was May 9th, 1981. I was quite young yet. I had about 24, 25 years old. And I was fly fishing in the South Branch of Patapsco River, about a mile downstream from Sykesville, Maryland. And as I was standing in the river fishing, this is a place I had been to many times, I happened to see a dog, a large mixed breed dog across the way, across on the other shore, the north shore. It was very close. I mean, the river is very narrow there. I didn't pay the dog much mind until I heard a yelp. And when I heard a yelp, I looked over in that direction, and I saw something huge standing up in the weeds. And this thing was hair covered. It was probably about 7.5 to 8 foot tall. The weeds were quite high, but it covered about half its body up to its waist. And I don't know if it attacked the dog. I don't know if it kicked it or what it did. The dog ran off. This creature started walking to my left, to its right, until it came out onto the riverbank. And as it was standing there looking at me, we were about 40 foot apart, quite close. And we locked eyes for about 10 seconds. It was, again, I said about 7.5 to 8 foot tall. It looked more human than it did ape. Though it had the conical head, it had dark brown matted hair, especially on the legs, like it had been in somewhere wet or mucky. And we just watched each other, and then it started clicking. I never understood then at the time what the clicking was about. After talking to witnesses in later years, most of us thought that it was some type of reaction to being close to a human, or it was just some type of nervous tick or something. I don't know what it was, but we watched each other for about 10 seconds, and it just suddenly turned on a dime and walked swiftly up into the woods. And I didn't know what to think. I guess when I picked my jaw out of the water and got up, I got out of the river and walked up to my car, got in the car, drove into town, found the first payphone I could find, and called the local police. Now, look, I had heard of Bigfoot before. I had never seen one. I didn't really think much about it. I knew about the Patterson-Gimlin film at that point, but I didn't really know much about Bigfoot. And I just suggested that's what it may have been. And when I told the woman, the dispatcher, about it, she told me, she said, well, look, go back to the location and we'll have an officer meet you there. Well, I wasn't too thrilled about that because I didn't want to go back. I didn't know what this thing was or where it was going.
1: Kidding.
0: And but I did. I got in the car. I drove back to the location. It was only like a 3-minute drive back there. And by the time I got there, a Maryland State Trooper was already there at the exact location with two wooden barriers that they used to use back then. They didn't use the tape. They used the barriers. And he had the road blocked off. And I pulled up, rolled my window down, and told him, look, I just talked to the dispatcher at Sykesville, and they told me to come back and have an officer meet me there. He said, I don't care. You got to turn around and leave.
1: Wow.
0: Yeah. And
1: they really took that seriously.

0: Yeah, there was something going on. And I did find out a few things later. But anyway, I turned around and went back home. I lived in Sykesville at the time. So after being there about an hour home, I decided, well, I'm going back down and see what's going on there. So as I drove back, I got about a quarter of a mile from the location, and there were cars all up and down the route. I mean, I had to literally walk another quarter mile just to get to where the location was. And when I got there was a Howard County police officer standing there then. So I acted dumb and said to him, I said, look, I need to get through to go over to Marriottsville. He said, well, you're going to go around back, go back onto 32 and go around. So I stood there and I asked him, well, what's going on? And look, there were people with dogs going through the woods. There was a big white tent set up across the river. I heard a helicopter. I saw two black Wagoneers parked there. That's what the feds used to drive back then. I saw police from every jurisdiction around there, sheriff's office, county cops, state police. It was people everywhere. When I was standing there, I happened to see the police officer I initially ran into, the state police officer, and I thought, well, I'm getting out of here. I don't need this guy talking to me now. So I walked back to my car and went back home. And when I got home, I called the three network stations in Baltimore, and I talked to each of the news editors and told them what I experienced. And they said, each one of them told me, said, well, let us find out what's going on and we'll get back to you. I said, okay. So they got my number and everything, my information. So about a week later, I hadn't heard a thing. So I called WMAR, which was Channel 2 at the time, and I talked to the news editor and I told him, I said, look, I don't know if I talked to you previously. I told him who I was, I told him what I was calling about, and he literally said, I can't talk to you, and hung the phone up on me.
1: Wow.
0: So, that's where I was left. I was left hanging, but I was determined to find out what this was I saw and to continue investigating. And that's how I got myself involved with cryptids.
1: Kudos to you for going back. I mean, I've talked to enough witnesses who have been so traumatized. They never go into the woods again. I mean, they give up hunting, they give up fishing. I mean, these are the people who are passionate about those hobbies, and they just give it up. All right. If you've ever had the feeling you were being watched deep in the woods, tonight's conversation may make you think twice. More with Lon Strickler as we explore one of the strangest paranormal mysteries of our time, the elusive Glimmer Man. More coming up next on Coast to Coast AM.

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13: Jabs at the White House Correspondents' Dinner. I'm Deborah Valentine, Fox News. President Trump spoke at the White House Correspondents' Dinner event Friday evening, rescheduled from April after a gunman entered the perimeter of that event. Fox's Christina Coleman.
14: First jokes was about HHS Secretary RFK Jr., who has been known to make some headlines over roadkill.
15: Delicious beef tenderloins, very special beef. And I want you all to know that Bobby Kennedy is right here. Personally ran over the cow in his car.
14: And he also roasted California Senator Adam Schiff, who he has mocked many times before, and he certainly didn't hold back.
15: I hate some people. You know, I shouldn't say this. I'm not supposed to hate. I'm supposed to love everybody. But he's a terrible person.
14: He did address the safety and security concerns and gave a big shout out to the U.S. Secret Service and law enforcement and just thanking them for protecting and serving and keeping everybody safe.
13: The dinner held at the Waldorf Astoria in Washington, D.C., replacing the Washington Hilton. President Trump is signaling on a decision on launching a major strike on Iran. Fox's Chanley Painter has the latest.
16: He says the military is locked and loaded. Even as talks continue, President Trump says Tehran remains far from a deal. The New York Times reporting U.S. intelligence believes Iran's new supreme leader may be more open to pursuing a nuclear weapon. As concerns grow inside the administration that China and Russia could be enabling Tehran, Trump says both leaders have assured him they are not arming Iran.
15: I don't think they'd want to have me disappointed.
16: Meantime, the standoff is spreading at sea. The U.S. military says it disabled a second commercial ship after it allegedly ignored four warnings and tried to breach Iran's blockade.
13: President Trump recently warned that Iranian civilian infrastructure could be targeted if attacks on shipping in the Strait of Hormuz continues. 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
13: Canada, India, Mexico, and the UK among the dozens of nations facing new U.S. tariffs.
18: This is all about forced labor in other countries. Now, the senior administration officials are telling us that this is not a replacement for the Section 122 tariffs that expired at 12:01 Eastern Time this morning. But the fact is that these new tariffs started the same moment that those emergency tariffs ended by law this morning. Now, this is low-hanging fruit for the Trump administration because multiple administrations have long tracked the use of forced labor in countries across the globe. It's well documented. Now, based on the Section 301 report the Trump administration put in place, tariffs ranging from 10% to 12.5% on 60 countries. Some market experts worry that the tariffs themselves will put pressure on inflation.
13: Fox's Edward Lawrence reporting. Former President Biden withdraws a lawsuit against the Justice Department over the release of biographer interview recordings.
19: Former President Biden dropping his lawsuit that aimed to block the DOJ from releasing transcripts and audio recordings from conversations he had with a ghostwriter over 10 years ago. The interviews were for his 2017 memoir. The DOJ obtaining the recordings as part of an investigation into his handling of classified documents during his time as a senator and the vice presidency. Republicans in Congress demanded the material after no criminal charges came from the probe. The former president had argued the release to Congress and the Conservative Heritage Foundation were a violation of privacy. The decision to drop the suit comes after an appeals court rejected his bid to block the material's release, finding there was substantial public interest. Kristen Goodwin, Fox News.
13: Eight people are dead following a fire in Grand Haven, Michigan. Police say two adults and six children were killed. The Ottawa County Sheriff's Department says the fatalities are being investigated as a mass murder-suicide. The victims, they say, were related. I'm Deborah Valentine. This is Fox News.
8: 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Now your local forecast from the Hanson Paving Weather Center.
20: A heat advisory begins at noon tomorrow. An extreme heat watch begins at noon Sunday. Partly cloudy overnight with a slight chance of thunderstorms. Lows around 67. Winds out of the south, 8 to 15 miles per hour. Highs around 96 Saturday. I'm meteorologist Paul Probley on KNSI. Right now, it's 70 degrees.
21: 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The attorneys at Kelman Reuter tell you what you need to hear. We take pride in analyzing your legal matter and will assess likely and possible outcomes. 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
1: Sitting in for George Norrie, Bob Seger, Rock and Roll Never Forgets. Bob wrote this in 1976, kind of a love letter to aging rock fans. And that famous line, sweet 16s turn 31, kind of a gentle reminder that getting older doesn't mean giving up the music that shaped your life. And here we are 50 years later, and it's become one of rock's most enduring anthems. One of history's greatest aviation mysteries may finally be nearing an answer. This October, a Purdue-backed expedition will head to the remote Pacific island, Nukumaroro, to investigate a mysterious object in a lagoon that some believe could be Amelia Earhart's lost Lockheed Electra. I saw a replica of Earhart's plane at the Smithsonian in Washington. It's a beautiful plane. Anyway, the team is going to examine the so-called Terea object up close for the first time. If it's Earhart's plane, it could solve a mystery that's endured for nearly 90 years. If not, another famous theory can finally be put to rest. Either way, we're about to get some long-awaited answers, and you can read more of this story in the carousel up at coasttocoastam.com. 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Lon Strickler stays with us as we explore the Glimmer Man. And coming up next, we'll switch gears a little bit and talk about Chicago's mysterious winged humanoids and the eyewitnesses who've risked ridicule to tell their stories. 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

0: And we are back with Lon Strickler, one of the world's leading investigators of the paranormal and unexplained, the founder of the internationally acclaimed website phantomsandmonsters.com, and his new book, Glimmer Man, Cloaked Beings That Move Among Us. Let's switch gears and go to the Windy City, where, Chicago has quietly become the world's hotspot for winged humanoid sightings. Why there? Any thoughts?
1: Well, the first unusual characteristic about this phenomenon in an urban area is the longevity. The broader Chicago area, winged humanoid archive has developed over many years rather than appearing as a brief isolated flap. The first reports we received were in 2011. There were three reports that came into MUFON. And we were lucky enough to talk to two of the witnesses after tracking them down. But then it was about a five-year layoff where we didn't really hear much of anything. But in the spring of 2017, it just took off. I mean, we had over 50 sightings that year alone, or by October anyway. And it kind of waned off a little bit in the wintertime, but it just continued on. And right at this point right now, we're at 186 sightings in the Chicagoland area that we think are valid sightings.
0: Wow.
1: So it comes from, you know, it comes from neighborhoods, suburbs, O'Hare, Lake Michigan corridor, and other areas up into Wisconsin. So
0: what are they reporting? What are they seeing? What do they describe?
1: Well, the interesting thing about this is the characteristic of diversity of the witnesses is very interesting. Reports have come from people with different occupations, backgrounds, ages. Even those had no familiarity with the paranormal subject. Some witnesses had never even heard of the Chicago Mothman before their encounter. Now it doesn't prove that every report represents the same phenomena, but it reduces the likelihood that the entire pattern originated from a single rumor. Behavioral consistency. Witnesses repeatedly described a dark, large human form with wings, silent or nearly silent, gliding, sudden appearances, rapid vertical movement, some cases reflected or reddish eyes. Not every detail is identical, but I would actually be suspicious if every account matched perfectly. So, that's pretty well what we've got. Early on, we started getting the insectoid-type wings, and then we started getting reports of owl-like wings or raptor-like wings. But the predominant description of these creatures are a 5 to 6.5 foot emaciated humanoid figure, very dark in color, sometimes even shined like it was wet. The wing structure, for the most part, has been bat-like, gargoyle-like, with membrane wings, very small head. And I'd say about 75 to 80% of the sightings had the red reflective eyes, which is, it's not like it's a reflection like some animals would have. It actually projected light, which just really, you know, goes back to the whole Mothman thing in Point Pleasant.
0: Right.
1: You know, the term Chicago Mothman was convenient, but it was misleading. You know, we could be examining multiple entities related manifestations. I was first calling it the Chicago Phantom. But of course, when the press got a hold of it and the media got a hold of it, they started calling it the Mothman to try to associate it with the Point Pleasant being. So to kind of keep people from being confused, I went ahead with the moniker of Mothman and stuck with it. I just didn't want to cause any problems and getting all kinds of different reports that had nothing to do with what we were looking into.
0: And what are these winged humanoids doing when they're being observed? Are they simply flying from one location to another, or are they, I don't know, on the ground at some point? What do they do?
1: Well, those that are noticed flying, most of the times it seems like it wants the focus is on a single individual or a couple. It's very fleeting. It'll fly by very quickly, sometimes even looking at the individuals. The sightings last just a matter of seconds. It's very hard to, you know, after getting the shock of seeing this thing and trying to figure out what it was, to grab a phone and focus in on it. So that's why we're not getting getting photographs. But very fleeting sightings. I think that, you know, we do have people that have had pictures of long distance sightings of these creatures, but as far as close up, it's very, very fleeting. And but they do seem to want to be noticed for whatever reasons. And in fact, we've had several sightings in groups, large groups, where maybe one or two people out of the group would even see it. So there's definitely a supernatural aspect to this creature. Many times it flies without even flapping its wings. So
0: that is strange.
1: It is very strange.
0: Any photographic or video footage?
1: Nothing conclusive. We have had bits and pieces, but nothing conclusive. We did have a video taken on top of a building in downtown Chicago where several people had seen this thing and were remarking about it as they were taking the video with a phone. We had to kind of lighten the background to get the form of the creature into, you know, to be recognized. But that's the best that we've got so far.
0: Do they make any sound?
1: Very little. They're usually silent until sometimes when they are flying, they will let out a screeching sound. Many times the sound coming off the wings is heard. If they do try to use the wings while taking off, for the most part, but it will let out a scream occasionally.
0: John Keel, writing, you know, in the Mothman Prophecies, talked about the Point Pleasant, West Virginia Mothman, but he also documented UFO sightings, strange phone calls, and then, of course, we had the bridge disaster connecting Point Pleasant with Ohio. Any other strange phenomena associated with the Chicago Mothman sightings?
1: You know, I haven't found reliable evidence that the winged humanoids consistently predict disasters like John alluded in the book. The Harbinger interpretation became deeply associated with Point Pleasant's story because of the Silver Bridge collapse, of course. And, you know, I think a lot of it had to do with people trying to find excuses for why 10 days before Christmas, 46 people died on a bridge collapse. And then people came forward after the fact saying that they saw this creature above the bridge. Did it predict a disaster upcoming? I don't know. I haven't really found much evidence of that. The only similar type of encounter or sighting that would match that would be the Blackbird of Chernobyl, where many of the people had seen this large black avian type creature above the reactor several days, and it was documented before the actual disaster. But other than that, I haven't really found much credible evidence that these beings are related to disasters.
0: Well, getting back to the Chicago Phantom or winged humanoid, Chicago, very busy city, very densely populated city. Have there been mass sightings, or are they generally just individuals who see these creatures?
1: It's usually individuals, maybe a couple, maybe an individual person. But that's where the crux of the sightings come from. And as far as, you know, the showing up in crowds and such and only one or two people seeing it, it does raise questions. I'll admit to that. But the descriptions given by these people are very profound. It's they feel a lot of fear. And before they even contact us, many of them feel like something may happen to them if they do report it. So
0: really?
1: we have to deal with that. Well, they figure that if this thing sought them out, it may come back and bother them or attack them or something at a later time if they report it.
0: Who are these witnesses? Give me a thumbnail sketch of one of these witnesses, a typical witness.
1: It's interesting. They come from all social economic levels, uptown, downtown, all races. The one interesting aspect of this is that, and we've gone back and looked at it, that over 50% of the witnesses are of Hispanic descent. And that has stayed consistent ever since the beginning.
0: What's the significance of that?
1: I have no idea. None whatsoever. But it's remained consistent. And it's to the point now where I ask the individuals if they have Hispanic heritage. And it's just one thing that we have noticed that it has been consistent about this whole phenomenon.
0: Do you think there are any connections, or do you know of any connections between Glimmer Man sightings and winged humanoids?
1: I don't know. I do believe in the ultra-terrestrial theory, which I think John Keel did as well. I believe there are beings that can travel from dimensions into our Earth plane, maintain form. They may shapeshift in some degree. They may change into something that's more acceptable to humans to see or to not react to. Though I do believe in that aspect, it may very well be similar. And in fact, I think a lot of cryptids are either interdimensional or ultra-terrestrial. That's just my theory, because we have too many sightings that just are not explained, where these creatures of any type, cryptid, would disappear quickly or, you know, just take off and seem to just vanish in thin air. We see it many times. And it's also something that we have noticed in Chicago, where we've had witnesses who have literally seen these things manifest in front of them and vice versa, like they went through an invisible doorway. We have no explanation for that, though maybe it's as technology advances and such, we may be able to get some type of idea of what's really going on.
0: Do Glimmer Man witnesses or Mothman witnesses, do they ever describe an altered sense of reality, like maybe the world changing around them when they have an encounter?
1: Occasionally. Many times after they have had the encounter and think about it, they will get back to you or get back to us and tell us, you know, things have changed around me. I have a new perspective. I don't know if I'm going to see this thing again, but there's something has changed in me. I look at the world much differently now. That does happen a lot.
0: Do witnesses ever report seeing both phenomena in the same location, Glimmer Man and Mothman, that is?
1: Not that I have received yet, no.
0: Is it possible these entities could be different manifestations of the same underlying phenomenon rather than a separate species, let's say?
1: It's possible. I'm never surprised by some of the things that people tell me or in some of the phenomena we investigate. It wouldn't shock me, but I don't know at this point that we can determine that.
0: Have you ever seen a winged humanoid?
1: Yes, I did.
0: Do tell.
1: Well, 1988, October 1988, I was living in Baltimore at the time. I ran across a friend of mine at Timonium Fairgrounds who was a scout leader. They had some type of jamboree or something going on. I just happened upon him. We were in Boy Scouts together. We knew each other well. We went to school together. I hadn't seen him in about a dozen years. So we got together that day and sat and had lunch. And he had been with me many times on the Gettysburg battlefield when we were kids. That was a time you could go out in the battlefield and spend the whole night. But we'd seen a lot together. We experienced a lot together. So he asked me, he said, you still involved with the paranormal? I said, yeah. He said, well, we've got something going on next weekend where another scout leader and I will be going up to the old Camp Conowago. And would you mind coming along? And I went ahead and said I would, and we got together and we headed up there. And I guess I can tell you about it after the commercial's over.
0: Yes, the proverbial cliffhanger. Lon Strickler is with us. Phantomsandmonsters.com, a terrific website. Check it out. The new book, Glimmerman, Cloaked Beings That Move Among Us. And we'll get back to his personal winged humanoid encounter when Coast to Coast AM returns right after this timeout. Stay with us.

0: Summertime is almost here. Join KNSI for some picnics in the park and meet your neighbor. Everyone wants to know who lives up and down the block. 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And it's just plain safer. 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
1: Fox News, I'm Chris DeMayo. President Trump at the rescheduled White House Correspondents Association dinner 3 months after a man armed with a gun tried to storm the dinner.
2: The attempted mass murder at the Washington Hilton, that's what it could have been, was an assault on our democracy itself.
1: The president saying we will not be intimidated.
2: Tonight we come back together to answer that heinous attack with unwavering resolve. And every one of us here this evening to show that in America, we do not yield to political violence. We can't do that.
1: The dinner scaled back from the original one and moved to the Waldorf Astoria in Washington. LeBron James signs a 2-year contract with the Philadelphia 76ers, the deal worth $8 million. 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
3: 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Now your local forecast from the Hanson Paving Weather Center.
4: A heat advisory begins at noon tomorrow. An extreme heat watch begins at noon Sunday. Partly cloudy overnight with a slight chance of thunderstorms. Lows around 67. Winds out of the south, 8 to 15 miles per hour. Highs around 96 Saturday. I'm meteorologist Paul Trombley on KNSI. Right now, it's 70 degrees.
0: Summertime means picnics and getting to meet your neighbor. 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So will the Fire Department. 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
1: Sitting in for George Norrie, Van the Man wrote Domino as a tribute to New Orleans R&B legend Fats Domino. And ironically, many listeners thought the song was about Morrison himself. And its infectious groove helped make it one of Van's biggest hits. Sean Stone has spent years exploring the world's biggest mysteries, and he says he's not just reporting on UFOs, he's seen them himself. The filmmaker and son of Oliver Stone claims he witnessed unexplained craft over Los Angeles, experienced bizarre phenomena at Utah's infamous Skinwalker Ranch, and believes the Roswell crash involved extraterrestrial technology later reverse-engineered by the U.S. government. Stone argues we're living through a great awakening where podcasts and social media are forcing once taboo topics into the mainstream. His message? You don't have to believe him. But he says the evidence is becoming impossible to ignore. And you could read more of this story in the news section up at coasttocoastam.com. And if you enjoy my work here on Coast to Coast AM, I'd love to invite you a little further down the rabbit hole. You can join me on my podcast, Richard Serrett's Strange Planet. New episodes every Monday, Wednesday, and Friday, exploring UFOs, hidden history, conspiracies, ancient mysteries, and the forces quietly shaping our world. 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In the July edition, we did a profile of the president's new alien hunter, Avi Loeb. And this summer, of course, you can look for my new book, Tales from the Rock and Roll Twilight Zone, an investigation into the mysteries and myths and occult connections and unexplained deaths that haunt rock music history. In fact, I'll be on Coast with George Norrie next Friday night to discuss some of rock and roll's most enduring mysteries. Again, the website, strangeplanet.ca, strangeplanet.ca. Your phone calls, questions, and comments for Lon Strickler, and we'll also get more details on his winged humanoid encounter. That's next on Coast to Coast AM.
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0: Paranormal investigator Lon Strickler is with us. Phantomsandmonsters.com, the website. Check out his blog and his new book, Glimmer Man, Cloaked Beings That Move Among Us. So, Lon, before the break, you were setting the scene. You were down near Gettysburg. I believe you ran into an old friend of yours. You were in scouts together. This is all leading up to your encounter with a winged humanoid. Take it away.
1: Well, the next weekend, me and my friend and another gentleman, another scout leader, met at the Camp Conewago, and it was the end of October. And we met, walked into the woods, set up our camp, had everything all ready to go by 6 o'clock the evening, and we were sitting around the campfire. Nothing really happened that first night, though we each of us had our own tent, and we all heard something walking around in the campsite. I mean, I thought one of those guys was out in the woods relieving themselves or whatever, but we didn't find anything disturbed the next morning. So we decided to go out into the woods and hike all through the area and see if we came up with anything that could have explained why. And what the reason why we were investigating was because that summer there had been several troops who had been camping at the location, and they were hearing loud screaming sounds coming from west of the campground. And they were literally scared, packed up, and left. And it happened 4 or 5 times that summer. So these two gentlemen decided they were going to go out and find out what it was. Well, I just happened to be a part of that. So since I had the opportunity, I went ahead and went along with them. So after being out all day on Saturday, we got back to the campsite. I guess it was about 6. It was just starting to, it was about dusk and, you know, starting to get darker. So we're sitting around eating dinner and cooking dinner and talking. And, you know, the night was pretty calm. We didn't hear much of anything. But I'd say about 10 o'clock that evening, we heard a scream, and it came from the west. And we didn't know what it was, though it didn't seem that unusual. You know, animals make a lot of sounds and screams and different things, a lot of wildlife in the area. So we kind of ignored it, but we decided we were going to stay up the whole evening. So later on, I guess about an hour and a half later, we heard again, but this time it sounded like a woman literally screaming bloody murder out in the woods.
0: Oh, good Lord.
1: And the strange thing was that Doppler effect, like this thing was moving and flying or running through the woods back and forth. I mean, we were getting the Doppler effect, so it was moving. So we were really attentive after that happened. So we were sitting around the campfire. It was later on that evening, I guess about 1 o'clock. And I got up, stretched my legs. I walked out onto the trail. Now, the trail was in between the campsite and the Conewago Creek. And I just felt like something was watching us. I mean, I literally did have that feeling, and I didn't know what it was. But, you know, I walked back to the guy sitting by the campfire. I told him, look, we're not doing anything. Let's grab our flashlights and go out to the trail. Okay. Well, we got our flashlights. We were back to back walking on the trail away from the campsite. We didn't get 50 to 100 feet away from the campsite is when we saw it. Now, I don't think it was a full moon that night, but the moon, the light was enough that we could see through the woods and we could see the creek. And what we saw standing in the creek, which was very low that time of year, was a dark figure, I'd say about 6 foot tall, that had red lights for eyes. Basically, it was projecting these red, looked like taillights on a car. It was that bright. And by the time we got our flashlights on this thing, it literally jettisoned itself into the air. Now,
0: did you see wings? Did it have wings?
1: I did not see wings. We later talked about seeing something on its back, but we didn't see them unfurl or use as propulsion. It literally jettisoned like a rocket. Went up into the air. We heard a whooshing sound when it took off. And when it reached the apex, it screamed and then flew away. Well, wow. We didn't know what we saw. We ran back to the campsite. We're sitting around a fire. My buddy, he's freaked. He's not talking. The other guy asked me, he said, did you see something on its back? And it did. It looked like there were large wings that extended over its head, folded in the back. And, but that's it. It never unfurled those wings. So, after talking a while, my buddy came around. He said, look, I'm not staying out here tonight. I'm going up the administration building to sleep up there. Okay. Well, he and the other guy went up there. I stayed at the campsite. I wanted to see this thing.
0: Seriously? You wanted to see it again?
1: Oh, yeah, absolutely. I wanted to see what this thing was.
0: You're made of firmer stuff than I am, I got to tell you.
1: Well, you know, I was intrigued. You know, I knew about the Mothman phenomena and the red eyes, and I was just fascinated, intrigued by it. So I wanted to get a better look at it. But unfortunately, nothing happened that night. Now, 20 years later, now I had told a few people about this encounter. I didn't mention it to too many people, family, friends occasionally. But about 20 years later, I started the blog. And I started writing about encounters I had, some things, investigations and such I had. So I wrote out what had happened that day at night and put it on my blog and just to see the kind of reaction I got. Well, it was pretty quick. I had one gentleman who lived at Dick's Dam who was just downstream from the location. He said, you know, I've been hearing that screaming sound for the last 20 years. Do you think it's what I saw, you know, what you saw? And I said, I don't know. I have no idea, but maybe it was. But then about a week later, I got an email from another scout leader who had told me, he said, you know, my troop and I were out at Camp Conewago not long ago. And the boys were out on a Saturday just going up and down the trail like kids do, just nosing around. And he said they came running back crying and screaming. Oh. And they said they saw a dragon on the trail. And I don't know what they saw. He thought they were pulling his leg, but they were crying and they were upset. They stayed the whole weekend, but he didn't know what to make of it. He thought they were faking him out, but he saw my article and then he contacted me. So as time went on, we have had about five or six other sightings along Conewago Creek, like different areas of the creek. And this creek does run east and empties into the Susquehanna River. But I have had six other reports from other individuals who had seen this thing in the creek or around the creek during the day for the most part and had reported it to me.
0: All right. I'm writing this down. Conewago Creek. I'm just, you know, that's

0: And I was in a, I drove into this area about a quarter of a mile through the woods to some big farm fields. And I usually park way up on a corner in the field. And that particular day, it had been raining, and it was real muddy in that field. So I walked into the woods where I usually go. I have a blind set up there, and I was watching these deer trails, and I spent about 6 hours in there just sitting and watching. And I see deer in there, but I usually wouldn't harvest anything, but, you know, a mature buck. So when I went in there at first, I saw a guy on the other side of the field dressed in orange. And I just thought, you know, it was another hunter. And he was doing his thing like I was. And I spent the day in there. And then when it got about, you know, 4:30 in the afternoon in this area, it's time to get out. So I started walking out, and all of a sudden I could see a figure dressed in fluorescent orange, looked like a man. Figured it was another hunter, and I just kept walking to where my truck was parked. So the person, the figure that I saw was maybe 200 to 250 yards from me. So it was hard walking because of the mud in the fields. But I was walking the edge of the wood line, and I got to my truck. I got my backpack off and got straightened out, started my truck up, turned the lights on, get it warmed up, and I could see this same figure that was dressed in fluorescent orange way on the other side of the field standing on the wood line. So I figured it was another hunter. And,
1: we got about a minute. We got less than a minute here, so okay, I need you to.
0: Anyway, he starts walking towards me, and he's flashing back and forth, and he comes towards me, and then he disappears, and then he comes towards me, then he disappears, and then all of a sudden another one shows up, and they were both flashing back and forth, and then
1: when you say flashing, you mean flashing in and out of out of your vision.
0: Yeah, it was really strange. I just jumped in my truck and took off. But
1: wow.
0: I never knew what it was. It wasn't hunters, I can tell you that right now. They were
1: flitting in and out of our reality. That's a strange one. Mike, thank you for sharing that story. Lon, a quick comment on that one?
2: Well, it could have been a lot of things. It could have been something related to the Glimmer Man. It could have been a ghost or some type of spirit manifestation from a previous time. But, the fact that it kind of faded in and out is unusual.
1: Let's say hi to Andy, east of the Rockies in Stover, Missouri. Andy, welcome to Coast. You'll have to make it a quick one. Welcome.
3: Thank you. When I first moved here in 2009... I'm in the woods, and it's really thick, about 50 to 75 feet from my house. I was working and straightening limbs up and stuff, and I heard a clicking noise, and it sounded aggressive, and I felt like it had sharp claws and teeth, and it wasn't a good feeling. And then all of a sudden, it felt like it was right on my left side, but when I heard the clicking real loud, there was a whole bunch more clicking going on, and you could see in the trees, which are like 40 to 50 feet up, and it was like giant monkeys, but they were see-through. You couldn't

0: see him, but you could hear him clittering, clicking, and I never could understand what that was all about. It took me years before I went to that part of my yard again, but I know they're still out there, but they don't. I think when I first moved there, they were curious about me because nobody had been back there, and I think that one was first aggressive, and I felt the aggressiveness, and the other ones were trying to protect me. But I don't know, and it's really strange, and I'm glad you brought that up because I've never forgot about it, and I'm still, and when I'm out there pretty far back in the woods, I think about it, and I'd rather not have them around. I mean, I don't think that they're
1: no
0: bad,
1: kidding.
0: But there's always a one bad one somewhere.
1: It just takes one translucent monkey to spoil it for the rest of them. Andy, thank you for sharing that. That's not good. Translucent monkeys. Have you ever heard anything like that, Lon?
2: Well, you know, I have heard of translucent figures of all types, not just human-like, but other beings possibly as well. So, yeah, I don't know what that is that she encountered, but it sounds very interesting. I'd like her to get a hold of me at some point and maybe talk about it.
1: She can do that through phantomsandmonsters.com?
2: Yeah, all the information is there.
1: All right, Andy, yeah, reach out to Lon. He wants to hear more about these translucent monkeys. phantomsandmonsters.com. Gregory, if you make it real quick in Ohio, I can work you in 30 seconds. Go ahead, Gregory.
3: I have this weird thing that happened to me when I went to the TNT domes. I don't know if you know where those are at. But I've had a guy following me since then. Well, what looks like a guy. And it seems like his name is Crisp.
1: All right. Don't know what that's about. Well, the TNT dump, wasn't that where the Mothman in West Virginia was first seen at an ammunition dump or something, Lon?
2: Yeah, it's the West Virginia Ordnance Works. It was a TNT plant from World War II.
1: Okay.
2: And we've had a lot of sightings in those shelters and around that area.
1: Phantomsandmonsters.com and Glimmer Man, cloaked beings that move among us. Lon, that was quite a ride those 2 hours. Thank you so much for this. Great speaking with you again.
2: Thanks for having me.
1: All right, when we come back, open lines on Coast to Coast AM.

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13: A more subdued gathering. I'm Chris DeMayo, Fox News. The White House Correspondents Association dinner back on Friday night after an attempted shooting halted the event back in April.
14: So in this country, we believe in freedom of speech. We settle our differences not with bullets, but with open and vigorous debate. And no deranged loser with a gun will ever change that. We can't let that ever happen.
13: More from Fox's Christina Coleman.
15: First jokes was about HHS Secretary RFK Jr., who has been known to make some headlines over roadkill.
14: Delicious beef tenderloins, very special beef. And I want you all to know that Bobby Kennedy is right here. Personally ran over the cow in his car.
15: And he also roasted California Senator Adam Schiff, who he has mocked many times before, and he certainly didn't hold back.
14: I hate some people. You know, I shouldn't say this. I'm president. I'm not supposed to hate. I'm supposed to love everybody. But he's a terrible person.
15: He did address the safety and security concerns and gave a big shout out to the U.S. Secret Service and law enforcement and just thanking them for protecting and serving and keeping everybody safe.
13: And the dinner had a much smaller guest list and tighter security. Meantime, the president threatening a much larger scale attack on Iran.
16: He says the military is locked and loaded. Even as talks continue, President Trump says Tehran remains far from a deal. The New York Times reporting U.S. intelligence believes Iran's new supreme leader may be more open to pursuing a nuclear weapon. As concerns grow inside the administration that China and Russia could be enabling Tehran, Trump says both leaders have assured him they are not arming Iran.
14: I don't think they'd want to have me disappointed.
16: Meantime, the standoff is spreading at sea. The U.S. military says it disabled a second commercial ship after it allegedly ignored four warnings and tried to breach Iran's blockade.
13: That's Fox's Chanley Painter reporting. 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
13: President Trump is retaliating against EU fines on American tech firms.
9: President Trump says his administration is opening a formal investigation into the European Union's trade practices, a first step in imposing wide-ranging tariffs. In a social media post, the president criticized EU leaders for fining U.S. tech companies billions of dollars. This week, Google was hit with a $1 billion fine for violating European antitrust rules. President Trump says the EU will pay a price for its illegal and highly unethical conduct, adding the fines will be reversed and a substantial tariff will be placed on EU imports at the earliest possible moment. At the White House, Jared Halpern, Fox News.
13: The Trump administration is paving the way for more veterans to be truck drivers. Fox's Tom Graham explains.
21: The White House launched a new program Friday that lets veterans who drove large military vehicles skip the required test skill for a commercial driver's license. Former U.S. service members who served at least 3 years can also use their GI Bill money to pay for CDL training. The push comes after a crackdown on immigrant truck drivers resulted in 26,000 losing their licenses and creating vacancies. The Transportation Department began enforcing existing English language requirements for truckers over fears many could not read road signs. Tom Graham, Fox News.
13: The U.S. has surpassed 2025's record for measles cases with 5 months left in 2026. The U.S. Centers for Disease Control and Prevention saying Friday it has logged more than 2,300 cases of measles as of Thursday. Major outbreaks in South Carolina, Utah, and Arizona have contributed to the rise. Experts say the actual spread might be greater due to underreporting and declining vaccination rates. And stocks closing Friday mixed to end a volatile week. I'm Chris DeMayo. This is Fox News.
27: 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Now your local forecast from the Hanson Paving Weather Center.
22: A heat advisory begins at noon today. An extreme heat watch begins at noon tomorrow. Lows level off around 68 overnight under overcast skies. Winds out of the south, 8 to 15 miles per hour. Sunshine mixed with clouds at times. Saturday, daytime highs approaching 94. I'm staff meteorologist Paul Frombly on KNSI. Currently, it's 70 degrees.
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1: Sitting in for George Norrie, Nick Lowe, Cruel to Be Kind. Nick originally wrote this song with Ian Gum years before it became a hit. And I like this acoustic version. 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A masterclass in songwriting. With Dr. Avi Loeb now leading the government's new Pursue initiative to search for evidence of non-human intelligence, I started wondering, maybe some of the best alien hunters aren't working for the government at all. 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And let's not stop at UFOs. 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One request, though. Leave politics at the door. There are plenty of places to debate Washington. Tonight, let's talk about the unexplained, the extraordinary, and the stories that keep us looking over our shoulders and up at the night sky. Open lines next on Coast to Coast AM.
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0: All right, open lines begins on a Friday night, and we're going to begin. Who will be first? Let's say hi to Josh is in Bakersfield, California. Good morning, Josh. You're first up on open lines. What do you got for us?
1: So I plan on doing an experiment that I'm sure will confirm that the Earth is not a globe without a shadow of a doubt.
0: All right, you're a flat earther?
1: Yes, sir.
0: Okay, what is the experiment? What does it entail?
1: I'm going to zoom in on the coastline of Palos Verdes Estates from the coastline by Marina Del Rey, close to Los Angeles International Airport. And if the Earth is flat, I should be able to zoom in on the coastline, the shoreline. If the Earth is a globe, then I shouldn't be able to zoom in at the shoreline at all, because there would be a curvature bulge of about 20 feet.
0: Hmm. All right. How do we explain ships on the horizon? They don't just shrink from view. Their hulls disappear first over the what appears to be the curve of the water.
1: Yeah, that's all due to perspective. It's anybody who says that ships disappear because of the curvature of the Earth doesn't really know how perspective works.
0: Okay. How about changing constellations? So you get different star patterns and constellations become visible in the night sky as you travel north or south. How do we explain that?
1: I can't explain exactly how that works. I've only been a flat earther for a few short years. I'm just learning everything as I go along. So.
0: Okay. No, fair enough. Fair enough. What about time zones? You got different parts of the world. They experience daylight and darkness at separate times. That would require a curved surface, wouldn't it?
1: No, the sun is very small, local. The sun is about 30 to 40 miles wide, and it's less than 4,000 miles high.
0: Hmm. All right. That's all I got. That's okay. No, listen, maybe it's time to do another flat earth debate at some point. Maybe we should do that. Would people be into that? I think so. All right. Let's see. Thank you for the call. I appreciate it, Josh. Eric is in Nevada City, California. Eric, good morning. Welcome to Coast.
2: Yeah, it's nice to talk to you again.
0: Good to speak with you.
2: I was kind of wanting to tell Ron the story, but I'll tell you the story. About a month or so, over a year and a half ago, I had this border collie, and I tell you, that was the smartest dog ever.
0: They are amazing.
2: Definitely the better part of me, that's for sure. Anyway, I started down the driveway, and he always broke trail for me, and all of a sudden I realized he wasn't behind me. And I turned around and looked, and there's this lean-to up on the hill that I throw my firewood into, and it was pretty well empty. And he was right in front of it, and he was locked onto something. He'd go into his pointer stance, and it looked just like a pointer when he'd do it. And I walked over and looked, and I saw nothing but trees and brush. And, I mean, I saw nothing. So I called him off, and I started walking down the driveway again. I got about 15, 20 feet, and I turned around, and he's right back in the same spot doing the same thing. So I walked up behind him and leaned down and looked right between his ears. And whatever this thing was, like I say, I had to equate it to the Predator movie because that's the only thing I could equate it to, except you couldn't see this thing. It thought I spotted it, and it took off running. And then I saw like a sparkly outline of the back of the head, the back, and the buttocks as it was running. And it was kind of sparkling down the whole outline. And if it had been an animal, he would have took off after it. And he just stayed right there next to me. And I looked down at him, and I'm like, what do you call that? Wow. And the dog looked at me like, hey, I just spotted. I don't know what it is.
0: You know? It's a Glimmer Man sighting. We have a Glimmer Man sighting.
2: I'm guessing that's what it was, but you couldn't see it at all until it ran. Yeah. I mean, that thing blended in perfectly.
0: Cloaking device.
2: I saw nothing but trees. I saw nothing but brush. But evidently, like I say, it evidently thought I saw it, and it took off running. But it was only about three and a half feet tall.
0: Oh, really?
2: It wasn't very tall at all. I mean, I thought about it later, and I thought, well, maybe it was a juvenile. You know, either that or it was a midget glimmer, man. I mean, I don't know how else to explain it. But there was about three or four times after that, throughout maybe a month, that I'd see him in the middle of the trail out here staring up at the bank, just like he was, you know, before. And I'd walk over and look, and I still saw nothing, only this time it wouldn't run. I don't know where it was up there on the bank, but he was definitely staring at it. The dog could spot it. I was the one who couldn't see it. If that dog hadn't have been there, I'd have walked right past it and not even noticed.
0: Amazing.
2: So, but living up here in the Sierra Nevadas, I've seen some weird things up here. I mean, you've really got to live outside of the box because, you know what they say, seeing is believing. You know, and I don't do hard drugs, so. And
0: that's an important disclaimer. Thank you.
2: Although sometimes I, you know, wonder, okay, who put the LSD in my coffee again, you know, or something like that.
0: Right. Right.
2: But the dog was great, and it was about a month and a half after that I lost him.
0: Oh, sorry.
2: Well, it was two cans of bad dog food. Took him out.
0: Oh, dear.
2: I didn't have a clue.
0: That's terrible.
2: You know, I mean, he was the best dog I think I ever owned. I had him for about 4 years. And
0: Would I be right to say, Eric, that a border collie is not a dog for a first-time dog owner?
2: Well, I've had about 15 dogs before him, yeah. So, no, he's definitely not, because when it really came down to it, he was way smarter than I was.
0: I have a friend.
2: 5 days to train this dog, dude. 5 days, that was all it took.
0: Wow. I had a friend who had a border collie, and he must have had 30 different, like, stuffy toys, and he kept them in a box by the dog's bed, and 30 of them, and he could name anyone. He had names for all of them. Like, he had one that was an alligator. I think he called him Allie. And he would tell the dog, bring me Allie, or bring me the gorilla, or bring me the octopus, or whatever. And this dog understood all 30 names, could identify the stuffy. I mean, that's pretty smart. That's a better vocabulary than I have. Eric, thank you for the call. Let's say hi to Walter is in Graham, Washington. Walter, good morning. Welcome to Coast.
3: Well, good morning, Richard. Yeah, I'd like to say you were asking about if a person who sees UFOs all the time and they follow him and whatnot, and I'm one of those people, and this started with me back in about 1975. And this is the way it started for me. In 1975, I moved up onto some property in the middle of about 120 acres. And it was like pitch black at night. So if you know about looking for UFOs, light pollution is a major thing. So when you're in pitch black like that, you see nothing but stars and whatever's up there. So I would sit out in my car. I had a cabin, but I would sit out in my car and watch the stars for hours. And lights would come over and hover, and I'm going, whoa. And they would stay and come closer, and after a short time, I became very angry. I was out there cussing at them, saying, please land. What are you doing? Why are you teasing me? What's going on here? And so I did that for a while, and I mean, I'd be stupid. I would be out there cussing and saying, land here. You're crazy. You're not doing anything. And then they would come close. And then I realized, I'm messing with something that I don't know what it is. So after that, I started, I said, well, I'm only going to be, looking for things that are, something to do with God or something holy. So that way I didn't have to worry. And I was raised Catholic, and I always believed in the Holy Spirit and everything. So anyway, the lights continued, and different ones would come in and whatnot. And now, and so I never excuse me, I've gotten one to land, except one came close up there. And I don't know what this was, but it was a freezing cold night, and I was tired. I'd been working, and I came outside. And I looked up in the air, and a light, like a round light, except it came down about 50 feet off the ground and just hovered there for maybe 10 seconds. And I thought, and I was cold, I was tired, I was poor. I said, please take me. This is crazy. I don't want to be here anymore. Please take me. And anyway, the thing shot off into the sky. And the next day, I went and told the person I was renting from. I told him what I saw, and he said, get off my property. I never want you to ever speak of this again or anything. And wow. That particular day, I took off, and I hitchhiked to New York. And it was bizarre because I know the time it was as I was in a big rig, it was the beginning of Guyana, the mass suicide. And we were driving down the road, and first thing we hear is 100 dead, 200 dead, 300 dead. But anyway, that's besides the point. I remember that, and that light was the closest thing. But now, I've always believed, I was raised Catholic, and I just always believe we have a Holy Spirit. Kind of like a guardian angel. And so,
0: well, maybe that's what you were seeing. Maybe what you were seeing, maybe you were being visited by angels.
3: Well, that's what it is now. That's the way it is now. I believe it's me. It's something to do with me. And at any time, any film crew can come out. I've got tons of video can come out and check out my situation and things appear and there's no to it. I talked with James Gilliam. He lives in Washington also.
0: Yes,
3: And he's got the same kind of situation going on. There's me and there's him and there's other people too. And now there's a lot of people.
0: Eat City Ranch, online. Yeah.
3: Yeah, a lot of people it's happening to, and they follow you around. But everything to do with me has got to be something with God and something holy. So if you have any problems or anybody that's having problems never getting to see a UFO, don't be afraid. It's something to do with God and something holy. It's like, it's bizarre. I've talked to many religious priests and everything, all kinds of religious people, and I say, why are you afraid to ask God to appear? I mean, I got into Fatima really heavy for a long time, and I thought, if Mary appears and appears all over the place, why would she not want us to all of us to stop and say, please, Mary, come back. Jesus, come back, whatever's happening, please. And most people come up with the excuse that, oh, if you open that door, demons will pretend to be Mary and God and Jesus. And I tell them, I say, that's the most lame excuse, because in the first place, if you're trying to contact God and all you can reach is a demon, you're in big trouble anyway, wouldn't you?
0: That's an excellent point. Hey, Walter, got a scoot. Great call. Thank you. Thank you. Let's say hi next to Scott is in Cleveland, Ohio. He's got a story about Glimmer Man. Hey, Scott, welcome. Good morning.
4: Hello. I had never heard of Glimmer Man before tonight, and it may explain what I saw back in 2010 while hiking in the Cuyahoga Valley National Park near Cleveland, Ohio. On a warm, sunny July day, sort of a transparent, but I hate to say misty, but not totally clear distortion. And this sort of explains what it was like. It was a taller rectangular shape that came out across onto this trail I was hiking. It's a former towpath for a canal, a very historic area. And it hesitated in front of me about 30 feet for a moment, and then moved off the trail. As it moved off the trail, there was a small tree there that the leaves and one of the limbs of the tree sort of moved as it went into that area and disappeared. There was no wind that day. It was a very clear, sunny day, and I thought it was rather strange. I didn't think it was a ghost, but I really don't know what it was.
0: Well, as it's moving in front of you, as it's crossing your path, what's going through your mind? Are you frightened or are you just curious?
4: More curious. I just was trying to figure out what this is. And early than, you know, you sort of don't expect something unusual in the middle of a bright, sunny afternoon on a leisurely walk in a mm-hmm. national park. You know, it just was out of context so much. I had no idea. I sort of was going to stop in the ranger station and talk about it, and I thought, no, they'll probably think you're wacky or something. Just go home. But
0: did it make any clicking sounds?
4: No, there was no sound at all whatsoever. So not sure if that ties in or not. But, again, very historic area. It was a canal, and it's in a national park.
0: Right.
4: It was very close to an abandoned lock.
0: Well, Scott, you may have had a Glimmer Man's encounter. It sounds like you may have had a Glimmer Man encounter. Great call. Thank you for that. Let's say hi next to Aaron is in Tempe, Arizona. Aaron, good morning. Welcome to Coast AM.
5: Hey, Richard. Good morning to you. I want to compliment your source. I heard the details you were talking about on your D.C. trip and the cool things you were saying about all that. I don't live there, but it made me realize more that, you know, no matter who's in charge on either side, you know, U.S. and Canada will always be buddies. So I take that as a compliment. So thanks for the kind
0: words. It's a beautiful city, and I think one of the most underrated cities. You know, we talk about the great cities, Paris and London and New York, and they are great, but I think Washington is right up there. All right, Aaron. Did you, you wanted to talk about Joshua P. Warren and his wishing machine invention. You hold on, Aaron, because we're going to head on into the break here. And I want you to have a moment or some time to tell this story or make your comment. And we'll do that. More of your calls, your questions, your comments. Alien hunters, vampire slayers, time travelers, all welcome. Open Lines continues after this timeout on Coast to Coast AM.

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1: Fox News, I'm Deborah Valentine. President Trump speaking during Friday's rescheduled White House Correspondents' Dinner at the Waldorf after a gunman interrupted the April event at the Hilton.
2: As I said 3 months ago, the show must go on. We were backstage, and we both wanted to just have it go on, whether it was 2 o'clock, 3 o'clock in the morning, it didn't matter.
1: The suspected gunman, Cole Allen, has pleaded not guilty to 2 charges of attempting to assassinate the president at the April dinner. Maine Democrats choose their nominee today to replace ousted candidate Graham Plattner. Fox's Alexis McAdams reports from Maine.
3: Some voters tell us the process reminds them of the Democrats' 2024 switch from President Biden to Kamala Harris, asking why the party, not the voters, make the decision.
1: Troy Jackson is backed by Senator Bernie Sanders. 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
4: 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Now your local forecast from the Hanson Paving Weather Center.
5: A heat advisory begins at noon today. An extreme heat watch begins at noon tomorrow. Lows level off around 68 overnight under overcast skies. Winds out of the south, 8 to 15 miles per hour. Sunshine mixed with clouds at times. Saturday, daytime highs approaching 94. I'm Staff Meteorologist Paul Trombley on KNSI. Currently, it's 70 degrees.
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1: Sitting in for George Norrie, Rod Stewart's version of the Sam Cooke classic Twistin' the Night Away appeared on Rod's Atlantic Crossing album in 1975. Rod Stewart absolutely adored Sam Cooke, and rather than reinvent the song, he just leaned into its joyful spirit, introducing a new generation to one of soul's greatest writers. A skeptical truck driver says one terrifying night changed everything. Driving a lonely highway in Chile at 3:30 in the morning, he passed a woman dressed in white standing by the roadside. Later, when he checked his dash cam, he says his blood ran cold. The video appeared to show only the upper half of her body. The footage has since gone viral, and locals say the mysterious woman in white has reportedly been seen along that same stretch of highway for decades. Coincidence or one of Chile's most enduring ghost stories? You can read more and watch the video in the carousel up at coasttocoastam.com. Hey, let's add that log to the proverbial fire. Have you ever seen a strange apparition on the side of the road? A woman in white, a woman in red, a man in blue? Have you ever noticed that some conversations only seem possible after midnight? Conversations about near-death experiences, UFO encounters, haunted places, synchronicities, and the mysteries people carry with them for years because, well, nobody else will believe them. That's exactly what you'll find on the Paranormal Podcast Network from iHeartMedia and Coast to Coast AM, featuring shows from Captain Ron, Joshua P. Warren, Sandra Champlain, Heidi Hollis, and of course, the late, great Ian Punnett. New episodes every Friday. So if you've ever felt there's more to this world than meets your eye, you're going to feel right at home. 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All right, well, speaking of Joshua P. Warren, Aaron has been holding in Tempe, Arizona. He wants to talk about Joshua P. Warren, and we'll get to his call next on Coast to Coast AM.
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0: Welcome back to Open Lines on Coast to Coast. And Aaron in Tempe, Arizona has been very patient waiting to tell us or give us his thoughts on Joshua P. Warren's wishing machine. Aaron, go ahead.
1: Thanks, Richard. Thanks for holding me over. I've been a recent fan of his show and knowledge and his inventions and stuff, and I can relate to a lot of it. I'm not an inventor myself, but the things he does and invents click with me, if you can understand that. Uh-huh. So I bought one of his newer wishing machine designs, which some people out there might have already. So the quote that Nikola Tesla once said is that if you want to understand the universe, think in terms of energy, frequency, and vibration, which I can relate to. And so those words click with me more. And so this little gadget I got recently, I followed the directions. You write a wish on a little piece of paper, put the device on top of it, and it's got this little spinner with a magnet and quartz crystal. So I've been doing that with my intention, and I've been looking for a career change recently. And so I've had 5 different job interview situations come up since I've had this thing there. And the only way I can explain it is that the energy and the way that the way that this works, that any style of wishing machine works, is that it helps to amplify your intention that you want to put out in the world. And you got to pay attention to synchronicities and things that come to you when you put those energies out there, you know, even job applications, and you got to respond to it to make things happen. So I've done one of these interviews recently, and I have 4 more at different places I would like to work. And sometimes you just have to, you know, go for a complete change to do something different, to keep learning, to keep growing. And with this machine here, that's the only way I can explain it. And I think it's cool that there's somebody out there. There's a lot of people out in the world who share their knowledge and resources and inventions with other people to help their make their lives better. And to, I wouldn't say it's about confidence, but it's about manifesting good things in your own life. And I got a question for you related to this. Mm-hmm. So have you ever made plans to do something or for a goal, but you didn't know how you were going to do it, but you kept on making and organizing the plans and everything lined up perfectly for you to achieve your goal? Has that ever happened?
0: In a manner, I'm someone who makes lists. I constantly make lists, not only, you know, things that need to get done on any given day or a week, and I have to stick to that because I got a lot of moving parts in my life and a lot of spinning plates that I got to keep moving. So maybe it's more intentional with me because, you know, I'm someone who does plan things very carefully. I have to be organized, otherwise my life would be a complete disaster. I don't know if that's what you're asking me, but I mean, getting back to the wishing machine, and I've talked to Joshua many times, and I think he's one of the most innovative thinkers and paranormal researchers anywhere. But this device, now the way he explained it to me is it combines something called radionics, which I don't pretend to understand. And then you've got some symbolic geometry, and you've got, well, I think you mentioned focused intention and consciousness, and it helps us manifest desired outcomes. But he says it's not, he doesn't consider it to be like supernatural magic. It's, what does he call it? A mind machine interface, I think. So, you know, I believe consciousness can influence reality. And so he takes that idea and, you know, this machine has some electronic circuitry, right? So that supposedly enhances the effect. That's basically my understanding of how this thing works. So you're using it to land some job interviews, basically. Is that right?
1: Yeah, I am at different places that I'd like to work that are not only closer to home, but to make a little more money, do something different, and learn something different, and be in a different atmosphere. And it's the certain one doesn't have any electrical parts to it. It's more manual, and I understand more how it works. And so when I'm spinning the thing to, let's say you know, there's a spinner and it's above a piezoelectric plate, which generates its own power. Like, there's not any visible things that happen, but it charges your intentions in a certain way and, you know, pushes them out there. And you don't want to force anything along on a certain track. You put your intentions out there, similar to like at a restaurant, you put your order in, you hang out and wait for it to come back, right? It would be that kind of mentality. You wait for things to come back to you that are supposed to happen to go on the path that you're supposed to be on is the best way I can say it.
0: Right, right. Well, that's quite an endorsement for Joshua and his wishing machine. I'm sure he'd be happy to hear that. Have you contacted him to tell him about your success with his device?
1: I have. There's a Facebook group that he started related to one of his Tepiphone inventions. It's the Stealth Tepiphone Society. So I think it's pretty cool that he's in touch with his fans on a more personal level. And I messaged him recently asking, you know, when I spin this thing, does it charge my wish out into the universe? And he says, no, it works on more of a microscopic level with the quantum field, and that's something I understand too. And it amplifies your intention and pushes it out there. And there's a lot of other people literally around the world who are in this group too, and not only fans of his show, but we all work together to put ideas out there and share ideas as far as like how you would speak something. And one good example is, instead of saying I need something, you say something like I have something. You act like you already have the thing, and then you wait for that to catch up to you. So you don't want to promote the absence of something. You want to promote the presence of something that you have, even if you physically don't have it, but it's going to come
0: to
1: you.
0: Yeah, I think that's a very powerful intention to have. As we were speaking, it just reminded me that Joshua P. Warren also has, experimented with invisibility. He's got some, I think he has like an invisibility, kit. You can see it on his website. And it doesn't work exactly the same way as the Glimmer Man's, kit, I suppose, but, that's something worth checking out as well. Joshua P. Warren, amazing guy, amazing guy. Aaron, thanks for the call. Let's say hi to John in the Dairy State, Wisconsin. John, good morning. Welcome to Coast.
2: Hello, Richard. I'd like to share a brief story on haunted house, ghosts, evil spirits, and how that experience totally changed my outlook about everything, including extraterrestrials, paranormal, and everything Coast to Coast educates us so well on.
0: All right.
2: A number
0: Bring
2: of years
0: it.
2: Ago, my wife and I rented a house out in the middle of nowhere. The rent fit our budget, and we were able to keep our three dogs in the house. Once my wife walked into the house for the very first time, she says, John, something is not right in this house. And I dismissed her comments and just was so happy to have a place

0: come in and try to get the evil spirits out. Well, 6 months after that, I became blind. And the stories continue. Finally, I accepted my wife's wisdom, and I was able to borrow some money and get us out of the house. But here's the moral of the story. That experience taught me everything you and Coast to Coast tries to educate people on, which is keep an open mind. Always keep an open mind. If it doesn't seem normal, don't dismiss it. Accept it and learn from it. And, Richard, I want to thank you for all you do, and I encourage you to keep up the good work. Thank you for taking my call.
1: John, thank you. That was a nice, tidy presentation John delivered there. He mentioned having a pastor come to the house. I don't know if I shared this on Coast. I'm wondering whether it happened since my last guest hosting appearance. So I've been doing a lot of book promotion for Tales from the Rock and Roll Twilight Zone. Plug. And so I've been talking on, you know, different radio stations and podcasts. And I did, as I mentioned, I did a TV show down in Washington. So I have been talking like nonstop since I would say mid-June about this book, which is, you know, there's lots of discussion in the book about the occult and its influence in rock and so forth. And then I would say, when would this have happened? Towards the end of June, maybe early July. One day, this all happened in one day. I use a recording platform called OBS. I think it's called OBS Studio. And it just stopped working. It just, on all the different settings had just been changed. You know, one day it was working fine, and I'm really reliant. I mean, I'm churning out a lot of content in this studio. So if that goes down, OBS, you know, I'm out of luck. So the OBS just was not working for me. And then the camera, I have a camera in the studio for my YouTube channel and I do interviews, and the camera wouldn't turn on. That happened the same day. And then one of my studio lights stopped working. It was just, well, it would turn on and then it would flicker and kind of strobe. So I couldn't use it. Then I took our dog for a walk, took Tucker for a walk. Now he's a year and a half. He's not the sharpest tool in the shed, let's say. God love him, but he's a hammerhead. He's a year and a half. He weighs 90 pounds. And he has this horrible habit of lunging at cars. I mean, the mighty Aphrodite can't take him for walks because he's too strong. So I had him on his leash, and we're at the end of the driveway, and his collar snaps. He had a leather collar. It just snapped, and he ran out into the street. Now, we live on a fairly quiet residential street. Thank God there were no cars coming, because that would have been tragic. That would have been a horrible, tragic situation. But all of these things happened in one day. And I should have mentioned as well, in the lead up to that day, when all these things culminated, there was a heaviness in the house. We were all kind of snipping at each other, which is unusual because it's a pretty calm household. That, you know, I just want a peaceful life. That's paramount for me. But we were all snipping at each other, the boys and the mighty Aphrodite and me. It was so unusual. And I thought, what's going on here? This is weird. So the mighty Aphrodite says, that's it. We're calling in Father H, we'll call him, our parish priest, Orthodox parish priest. So he came in a few days later, and God bless him. And he brought the holy water and he said some prayers, and he wandered around the studio where I'm sitting right now. And then he went into our little production office around the corner here, and prayers, holy water, the whole bit, the crucifix. And by golly, everything went back to normal. Like, I would say within a couple of hours, that heaviness lifted. All the equipment started operating on its own again, properly, started functioning again. I mean, come on. What do you make of that? All right. Let's say hi to,

0: Tim is in South Lake Tahoe, California. Is this our third California caller in a row? Anyway, lots of people calling in from California. Tim, good morning. Welcome to Coast. You're on. Go ahead.
1: Thank you, Richard. Can you hear me all right?
0: I can, yes. I got about two minutes before the break.
1: Okay, I want to share this. I'll be quick. My friend related to me this story of this place he was staying at. His youngest child said, "Dad, there's something in the room with me." And so he walks, he's kind of in the doorway, and the kid's not paying attention. He's like, "Well, where?" And he's like, "It's right over there." Now my friend, thinking not much, throws like a Mike Tyson punch. Well, he connected. Whatever
0: with what?
1: It was, it hit the toy box. And he's like in shock. He's standing there going, "What?" And then the thing almost knocks him off his feet. It drew blood and left a scar of like an upside down triangle on his knuckle.
0: Wow. So he took a haymaker and he struck whatever this thing was by fluke, and it flew across the room and hit the child's toy box, and then it got up and returned the favor. Wow. That's pretty scary. All right, we'll get to more of your amazing, chilling calls on Open Lines Coast to Coast AM continues right after this.

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10: The White House Correspondents' Dinner. I'm Deborah Valentine, Fox News. The White House Correspondents' Dinner was back on Friday night. Here's Fox's Chris DeMeo.
11: This time, the gathering in Washington was more subdued with a smaller crowd and tighter security. The dinner was abruptly halted back in April by a shooter at the Washington Hilton, but President Trump insisted the gathering continue.
12: So in this country, we believe in freedom of speech. We settle our differences not with bullets, but with open and vigorous debate, and no deranged loser with a gun will ever change that. We can't let that ever happen.
11: The president delivering a rambling speech that praised some journalists and took pot shots at others. Chris DeMeo, Fox News.
10: President Trump is signaling a decision on launching a major strike against Iran. Fox's Chanley Painter has the latest.
13: He says the military is locked and loaded. Even as talks continue, President Trump says Tehran remains far from a deal. The New York Times reporting U.S. intelligence believes Iran's new supreme leader may be more open to pursuing a nuclear weapon. As concerns grow inside the administration that China and Russia could be enabling Tehran, Trump says both leaders have assured him they are not armed. Iran.
14: I don't think they'd want to have me disappointed.
13: Meantime, the standoff is spreading at sea. The U.S. military says it disabled a second commercial ship after it allegedly ignored 4 warnings and tried to breach Iran's blockade.
10: President Trump recently warned that Iranian civilian infrastructure could be targeted if attacks on shipping in the Strait of Hormuz continues. Forecasters say Tropical Storm Genevieve has formed in the Pacific Ocean over 500 miles off the coast of Mexico. Another storm, Hurricane Fausto, has strengthened into a Category 2 storm. Forecasters say the hurricane is expected to approach the Hawaiian Islands next week. 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
10: 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Fox's Jessica Rosenthal has more.
22: The latest Fox News poll finds 56% oppose the conflict with Iran. That is 4 points down from where opposition was in May. Still, nearly two-thirds think hostilities will last a year or more, and about the same amount opposes the president's handling of Iran. The president's overall approval rating stands at 39%, with loss of support from some key groups, including non-MAGA Republicans, whose support dropped 13 points in a month. If midterms were held today, the polling found 7% more voters would go for the Democrat over the Republican in their House district. And the Fox poll found while 50% view capitalism favorably, 31% view democratic socialism favorably. Jessica Rosenthal, Fox News.
10: President Trump is retaliating against EU fines on American tech firms. Fox's Jared Halpern has more from the White House.
23: President Trump says his administration is opening a formal investigation into the European Union's trade practices, a first step in imposing wide-ranging tariffs. In a social media post, the president criticized EU leaders for fining U.S. tech companies billions of dollars. This week, Google was hit with a $1 billion fine for violating European antitrust rules. President Trump says the EU will pay a price for its illegal and highly unethical conduct, adding the fines will be reversed and a substantial tariff will be placed on EU imports at the earliest possible moment. At the White House, Jared Halpern, Fox News.
10: Eight people are dead following a fire in Grand Haven, Michigan. Police say two adults and six children were killed. The Ottawa County Sheriff's Department says the fatalities are being investigated as a mass murder-suicide. Police say all of the victims were related. I'm Deborah Valentine. This is Fox News.
16: When you need to know, your weather is on KNSI. Now your local forecast from the Hanson Paving Weather Center.
24: A heat advisory begins at noon today. An extreme heat warning begins at 11 a.m. tomorrow. Lows around 68 overnight under overcast skies. Southerly winds 8 to 15 miles per hour. High of 94 Saturday. Partly cloudy skies. I'm staff meteorologist Paul Probley on KNSI. Currently, it's 70 degrees.
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Ships sailing into the mist. You were born with a snake in both of your fists while a hurricane was blowing. With freedom just around the corner from you, but with truth so far off, what good will it do?

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1: Sitting in for George Noring, Hawaiian singer-songwriter John Cruise gives Bob Dylan's mysterious Joker Man an entirely different feel with its laid-back island groove. The song sounds less like a cryptic prophecy and more like an ancient story being told around a beachside campfire. Could science finally be catching up with mediumship? A new Brazilian EEG study found that experienced mediums entered a distinct pattern of brain activity while in trance, one that researchers say doesn't resemble sleep or known psychiatric disorders. The study involved just 28 participants, so it's far from conclusive, but the findings suggest mediumistic trances may represent a genuinely unusual state of consciousness worthy of further study. You can read more of this story in the news section up at coasttocoastam.com. And coming up on the next Coast to Coast AM, that's tonight, Saturday, July 25th, what if Bigfoot, UFOs, time slips, and out-of-body experiences are all connected? Author and filmmaker Ron Meyer joins me to explore the eerie phenomena of Arizona's Bradshaw Ranch and a reality that may be stranger than we imagined. Then, did Atlantis really exist, or has the greatest lost civilization in history been hiding in plain sight? Sean Ingham separates fact from fantasy, revealing the bizarre visionaries, psychic channelers, and ancient texts that have kept the Atlantis mystery alive for centuries. That's Coast to Coast AM coming up tonight with yours truly back in the air chair. All right, back to open lines right here on Coast to Coast AM.
2: We have a great story from someone who's helped themselves to heal by using the botanical known as Carnivora. And we have a guest right now. Her name is Joni Nichols. This is quite a story.
3: Yes, it is. And Robert, my adventure started about 7 years ago. I was a mess. I had numerous infections. My hair was falling out all over the furniture. Mm-hmm. One of the scariest things was that my legs were swelling up out of control. It came to a head. Within 24 hours, I had gone into a coma.
2: Holy tamale.
3: Mom and Dad decided to get me Carnivora's 6-week program.
2: And at what point that you started this series, did you notice, hey, something might be getting better?
3: 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I'm like excited.
2: It's like you said that within about 6 weeks, your legs were no longer swelling?
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3: Great.
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0: All right. I wonder if there's anybody out there who's ever seen a dragon head in the jungles of Honduras. Oh, look, Ted driving the big red truck in Arizona. He's seen one. Hey, Ted, welcome to Coast. How are you?
1: Hey, great to talk to you, Rich. You know, you're Canadian, and I've got to tell you, I love Victoria, the Paris of the Northwest. You know, we used to dive sea cucumbers in the Straits of Juan de Fuca, and I was fortunate enough to take a couple days off to go over there. Love that place. Yeah, so I'm a San Franciscan, as you may know, and we've got this gold mining thing built into us. And so I was in the Mosquito Coast with my partner, Jim, and we're headed up the Rio Palaya in the middle of the night, lightning everywhere. And we had contracted to go way upriver, but the guy in the Cayuco eventually said, hey, it's too shallow, it's as far as I can get you. So we get dropped off with our drums of gas and our dredges and mining gear. And there's a little house there. And I noticed as we're going through the mud, there's a rock holding a board up out of the mud. And it looked kind of strange. I put my flashlight on it, and I asked the owner of the house, what's this? And he said, oh, we got this out of the hot springs. And I looked at it, and it's a granite or andesite, very hard granite, dragon head. And it got me intrigued with what are dragons doing in Central America. So when the rainy season started in August, you have to get out of there. You just can't be in the bush when it's torrential. So on the way back down, I purchased that rock from that gentleman. And then I end up taking it to the Harvard Peabody Museum and showing it to the top Mayanist authority. And I took it out to Al Berkeley. And, you know, the ivory tower, they don't want to tell you much about anything, but it made me an amateur anthropologist. I started studying about Kukulcan or Quetzalcoatl, mm-hmm. depending on where you're from. Yes. And very intriguing stuff. So now we're opening, we just opened a museum on the island of Yatila. It's one of Honduras' Bay Islands in the Caribbean. And that piece will be there next month and on display if anybody is interested in cruising to one of the greatest scuba dive spots on the planet. We get a lot of whale sharks down there. And then I have one question for you.
0: Yes.
1: When you get a chance. Yeah, you know, you get these people on all the time that are talking about time travel. And as a truck driver that passes through these time zone and adds an hour, takes off an hour, that's not very significant. But I was thinking, you take your Learjet up to Purdue Bay, you know, on the top of Alaska there, and you juice it up, you're fully fueled, you fly up towards the North Pole, and when you're about 50 miles off the North Pole, you make a 90-degree right-hand turn, and you're flying eastward, and you stay on that latitude, and now you're circling around the pole, and you're passing these timelines every 15 minutes, 10 minutes. So you loop around 10 times, and you land. What happens? You know, my mind just cannot get that, and I've wanted to ask that question to any of your guests that have been interested in time travel. So
0: yeah.
1: What's your take on that? If you got a calculator and a logical mind,
0: I have neither, but one thing I would say is I think the Earth rotates a lot more slowly at the North Pole than it does at the equator. So if you're like right at the exact pole, I mean, you're not moving much because of the Earth's rotation. You're not moving at all, hardly. So if you're already moving less because of the Earth's spin and you're flying east or west near the pole, that would add, you know, relatively little rotational speed compared with flying near the equator. Does that make sense?
1: Yeah, but if you're sitting on the pole facing one direction, every 24 hours, you'll be facing the same direction again after rotating once. All the timelines come closer together. So you'd be hopping timelines faster.
0: I see what you're saying. It reminds me, I was watching a stand-up comedian it was an Instagram, and he was talking about, you know, all the degrees longitude, and they all meet, they all come together at the North Pole. So, you know, does that mean, like, as you're walking around the North Pole, it's like 1 o'clock, 2 o'clock, 3 o'clock, with every step, you know, you're in a different, how many time zones are there? 24 in total? Anyway, it's crazy. It makes my brain hurt, actually. But a great thing to noodle on, nevertheless. Ted, thank you for that. Great call. Let's say hi to Sam is in Klamath Falls, Oregon. Sam, welcome to Coast. Good morning.
2: Hi, Richard. Thank you for having me on.
0: My pleasure.
2: Can you hear me all right?
0: You're coming in like a brass gong.
2: All right. Awesome. Hey, I want to talk about something that, listen, I've been a professional musician. I've been a logger in Oregon for 20 years. I've also been in the Army like 3 times. But of all the things that I've seen and done, the most bombastic and miraculous thing I ever witnessed, and I was a witness to it. I wasn't a participant. But I was logging near the just off the east boundary of Crater Lake National Park one year. This was like 36 years ago. And I was running a skidder, which is a rubber-tired bulldozer that drags logs. Anyway, we had 2 crews working, and our crew broke for lunch, and I wanted to go see what the other crew was doing. So since I had this fast-moving machine, they were about a mile and a half away. Anyway, I loaded it down to the other crew site, and they were still working. They hadn't broke for lunch. So I turned my machine off, and I waited for them to break for lunch. Well, I wasn't there 20 seconds, Richard, and they had a pile of logs they call a deck, and an extra long log was on top of the deck. And their skidder operator went through, dumped off some logs, but he kind of turned wide, and his boom hit the end of this long log and sent it spinning around on top of the deck. And the other end of the log came down and hit a coworker. And his name was Shane. I won't say his last name, but it hit Shane in the chest. And Shane was a young man about 20 years old, weighed about 250 pounds. And this log hit him in the chest and threw him about 15 feet. His saw went flying. His hard hat went flying. And he was laying on the ground dead. And I'm no doctor or anything, but he had blood coming out of his nose and his mouth, even though he was hit in the chest. Well, the other guy that was running the loader, Joe, both of these gentlemen were Native, and not that I had anything to do with it, but Joe jumped down off his loader, ran over to Shane, and slid down on his knees, and instead of taking vitals, he just immediately started praying. I think he knew that Shane was dead, too. And I'm in shock. I'm sitting off side of the landing witnessing this, and well, I'm just in shock. Well, after a minute of earnest prayer, Shane opened his eyes, shook his head, and then on his own efforts did a sit-up and now was sitting up, and he kind of shook his head and said, what's going on? What are you looking at? And he looked over at Joe, who was standing, kneeling next to him. He goes, what are you looking at? Well, Joe wasn't much of a braggart or anything. Joe just took his hand and helped him up, dusted him off, and said, let's take lunch. And they went off to sit on a log and eat their lunch. Well, I jumped down off my skidder and ran over there and sat next to him. I didn't know what to say. That's the last I remember of it. But anyway, basically, what I saw is when Shane did a sit-up, I was amazed because he was hit in the chest hard enough by this log to have blood coming out of his nose and mouth. And yet he said in a normal voice, I was close enough to hear it, you know, what's going on? What are you looking at? And and wow. He was totally unaffected by this log then, whereas I had been looking at him a minute before and could swear that he was dead. But and that's got to be, Richard, that's got to be the most incredible thing of all the things I've done. Like I said, I've been in the Army 3 times. I've been a professional musician. I've been logging. And of all the stories I can tell, nothing beats that one.
0: No, I mean, what's that old saying? Death had the final word until it didn't. Yeah, it just goes to prove, you know, some mysteries are not meant to be solved, only witnessed. And you witnessed one. You witnessed a miracle. And that is, that's a fabulous call. Wow. Can we top that? I don't know. I don't know. Sam in Klamath Falls, Oregon. Well done. Gordon is a first-time caller. He's calling from Florida. We welcome Gordon to the program. Welcome to Coast, Gordon.
3: Yeah, thank you for taking my call, Richard. How am I coming in?
0: You're coming in loud and clear. I can. Okay. Over.
3: Yeah, geez, I will. That is quite a story, the last call I had, for sure. And it's kind of funny because I was going to talk about, I think it was up in Washington State where the logging crew and the foreman, the UFO came down. And from what I can gather, because George Norrie had him on a couple of times, I think he's passed, the foreman got in the craft for a little while or something. Am I somewhat correct?
0: I don't recall the particular show. I don't catch all of them. I listen to as many as I can, but that one I must have missed. Anyways, so this foreman, this logging crew foreman, actually scrambled aboard, jumped into the passenger seat of a UFO. Is that what you're telling me?
3: No, that's the way I took it there. Like I say, George had this guy on, the foreman. And the crew was right around there, and they watched the UFO kind of come down and hover a little bit, wondering what was going on. And that's how the foreman, he wasn't really scared, so he walked over. And somehow they beamed him up, Scotty, into the UFO for a little while.
0: Hmm. Did George have him on, or was he having us all on?
3: Nope, he was having the foreman on. He, like I said, he passed a couple of years ago or a year ago.
0: Okay, all right.
3: And it was interesting to listen to him a little bit there. And he was in the craft for a little while. And then they let him back out, however. And it makes my, mind kind of wander a little bit there, but. Do you think that the UFOs and the ones that have been inside have gone for a ride or whatever, do you think they kind of put the fear of God in them to some extent where it's hard to explain?
0: Well, I have a very unpopular opinion about the occupants of these UFOs, the so-called extraterrestrials. I believe they're interdimensionals, which isn't necessarily that controversial. More and more people are coming around to that idea, but I tend to look at this whole phenomenon through a biblical lens, and I think that they are demonic or fallen, let's call them fallen angels in some cases, or they could be, you know, the good kind of angels in some instances as well. But I think that's what we're looking at here, not, and I know this is the unpopular part. I do believe we are alone in the physical universe. I think God created it just for us. Now that's not to suggest in any way that people are not having encounters. The question is, you know, what are they having encounters with? And you know, that's where my perspective, again, not necessarily the most popular one. Thank you for the call. Now I'm going to have to go back and listen to that show. I mean, where else do you get to listen to someone on the radio across 600 plus affiliates talking about taking a joyride on a flying saucer? Certainly not on, C-SPAN or CNN. Let's see. Do we have time for another one? We can squeeze in one more before the bottom of the hour. John is in Anaheim, California on the wild card line. John, good morning. Welcome to Coast.
4: Well, good morning, Richard.
0: Good morning.
4: You know how we celebrate our Independence Day on July 4th?
0: Yes.
4: That is not our actual day of independence. Our actual day of independence is September 3rd. And not only that, but this is only the 243rd year of our existence, because it took 7 years and almost 2 months. So our actual day of 250 years for our birthday is September 3rd, 2033.
0: Right, because the actual, the fight, it didn't end until 1783. And you're saying that's when Cornwallis surrendered to Lafayette. And you're saying September 3rd, because that's when they signed the Treaty of Paris.
4: Yeah, the Treaty of Peace, yeah.
0: Yeah, the Treaty of Paris, yeah. I got it. Okay. Well, I think there's a strong argument to be made for that. But, as to why, well, that's just the way Congress voted. They voted in favor of, making July 4th the anniversary in 1776. So that's the way it goes. But if you want to be a stickler, you're right. It should be September 3rd, 1783. All right. More of your great calls. Wow. You're just knocking them out of the park tonight, folks. I got to tell you, I think some amazing calls. Keep them coming. My name is Richard Serrett, sitting in for George Norrie. 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
1: Fox News, I'm Chris DeMeo. President Trump at the rescheduled White House Correspondents' Dinner 3 months after a man armed with a gun attempted to storm the dinner.
2: The attempted mass murder at the Washington Hilton, that's what it could have been, was an assault on our democracy itself.
1: The president saying we won't be intimidated.
2: Tonight we come back together to answer that heinous attack with unwavering resolve. And every one of us here this evening to show that in America, we do not yield to political violence. We can't do that.
1: The dinner scaled back from the original dinner and moved to the Waldorf Astoria in Washington. LeBron James signs a 2-year contract with the Philadelphia 76ers. The deal is worth a reported $8 million. 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
3: 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Now your local forecast from the Hanson Paving Weather Center.
4: A heat advisory begins at noon today. An extreme heat warning begins at 11 a.m. tomorrow. Lows around 68 overnight under overcast skies. Southerly winds 8 to 15 miles per hour. High of 94 Saturday. Partly cloudy skies. I'm staff meteorologist Paul Frombly on KNSI. Currently, it's 70 degrees.
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1: Hey, welcome back. Just a little housekeeping here. The caller before the break was mentioning, and this goes back to my opening remarks to kick off the show about visiting Washington and what a great city D.C. is, and what a privilege to visit there on the during the 250 years, the celebration of your 250th anniversary. And he was saying, well, actually, he's a real historical enthusiast, obviously, but he said technically the birth of the America should be marked on September 3rd, 1783, because that's when Britain formally recognized American independence in the Treaty of Paris, September 3rd, 1783, while July 4th, 1776 is when America, you know, declared its independence. So, I said 1783 was when Cornwallis, the British general, surrendered to Lafayette. That's not true. That was 1781, 2 years earlier, at the decisive British defeat at Yorktown. That was in 1781, but it took 2 years for Britain to formally recognize American independence. So that's the 1783. Anyway, just wanted to clear that up for all of you keeping score at home, because if I don't, I know I'll get emails. Could humans one day live to 190? 190. Wow. Well, new research suggests it's theoretically possible. Scientists say that even if we cured every major disease and slowed every known aging process, tiny DNA errors that build up over a lifetime would eventually catch up with us. The good news? That biological limit may be closer to 150 to 190 years than 80. The bad news? Immortality is still off the table. You can read more of this story in the news section of it, coasttocoastam.com. 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

0: Eduardo is in Tampa, Florida. Good morning, Eduardo. Welcome to Coast.
1: Hey, Richard, how's it going? You know,
0: very well.
1: Before I get into my storm comment here, I definitely want to go to D.C. Like for July 4th because they have that PBS Capital 4 concert. So I'm glad you got a chance to go and enjoy yourself over there with the family.
0: Thank you. Yes, it was a memorable trip.
1: Yeah. So we kind of dodged a bullet here. The tropical storm Bertha went towards Texas, Louisiana. But I'll tell you, screen, I think we're going to be getting some more hurricanes and what happened in Venezuela. I think that kind of stuff is going to be happening more, unfortunately. More natural disasters where you don't think they're going to happen.
0: Hurricane season runs from what, early June all the way into the end of November. So it's still early going. It's possible that we could get, more hurricanes, but actually we've had no hurricanes have developed yet. No major hurricanes, like a category 3. As you say, we've had the two tropical storms, Arthur and Bertha. This is a slow year for hurricanes. It's running about 94% below normal for this time of for this point in the season. But like I said, it's early. We still have to get to the end of November, so we shall see. Thank you for the call, Eduardo. Joe is in Massachusetts. Joe, good morning. Welcome to Coast.
2: Hi, Richard.
0: Hi there.
2: How are you reading? We good?
0: I'm doing well. How are you?
2: I'm looking at Bouncy the Rabbit, my pal, out my front yard. He meets me on the Rex Mountain.
0: Huh? I'm sorry. What are you looking at?
2: Bouncy the Rabbit. It's a friend that shows up when I come out and have a quick putt.
0: Okay. Rabbit.
2: I was in a library in Attleboro, Mass. about 8 years ago. I was on a computer. And this guy walked behind me, and I thought he was going to get on the computer next to me because it was open. That was the only place to go. But he stood over my right, making it perfectly obvious he wanted my attention. So I said, "What's up?" And he replied, "On the third day, he rose, and 12 men saw him, and 500 more." So I said, "Oh, I went to sister school. I know all about that. My name's Joe. What's yours?" First, I thought he said Michael because I'm deaf as a haddock. But he said Matthew. So I replied, "You mean like Matthew, Mark, Luke, John?"
0: Yes.
2: And he looked at me and he nodded yes, shrugged his shoulders, and walked away. He was dressed in all black, black shorts, black beard, black slick back hair, very calm demeanor. Next day, I was at the dollar store, just rummaging around. And I came across these frame references, like the Serenity Prayer. You're hanging on a wall. There's a stack of 10 of them on the shelf. So I reached my hand right in the middle of them, pulled one out, Matthew, 7-7 faith. So I was a bit startled because of the previous day. Isn't that one of his most famous verses?
0: Is it the most famous verse from Matthew? I don't know. There's a lot of famous passages in Matthew. But that's certainly up there. Wow. So do you think that was, in fact, the disciple Matthew that you encountered in the library?
2: Listen, the next thing, I had just joined a new AA group. And all I knew, we had a commitment. You know what a commitment is? You go to another group and speak. All I knew was a Catholic elementary school in a neighboring town of Rentham. So off we went. It was Thursday night. We got there. It was dark. We parked in the back. The meat was in the cafeteria. So I walked into the cafeteria, and I look up at the ceiling. There were 10 pennants hanging from the ceiling, all Matthew sayings.
0: Wow.
2: And then I was going to this. The next night was Friday. I go to this food pantry at St. Joseph's Church back in Attleboro every Friday evening at 6 o'clock, and there's a Lord's Prayer on the wall that I had seen before. And I was in line, so I decided to read it, and I found out who wrote it. St. Matthew. That was my Matthew week, Richard.
0: That was a Matthew week. That's fantastic. I love it. I love those stories. Thank you, Joe. Let's see. Brother Don is checking in from Kent, Ohio. Brother Don, welcome aboard. You're on Coast to Coast AM. Good morning.
3: Yeah, Brother Richard, happy Sabbath, buddy. You know, your guest couldn't answer the question why Hispanics are troubled by cryptids so much. Well, I was on this one website, and they said because they are too superstitious. You know, predominantly Catholic countries, but I was raised Catholic, but they celebrate the Day of the Dead. And that's kind of strange, you know. They build altars, they put out food and marigolds for deceased loved ones, hoping their spirits will come back and, you know, find the journey. A lot of, you know, superstition like that. You know, but it was interesting. You mentioned you only believe that the earth is, you know, the only, you know, populated planet. But in Hebrews 1 and chapter 11 also, it refers to the world's plural. And in Scripture, it also mentions the host of heaven. And the host is a very large, usually in like army and population groups and that. But the question I have you ever checked out the Guatemala sinkhole? This thing is 330 feet deep. It is rifle bore smooth. And when you look at it from an aerial view, it's unbelievable. Somebody was thinking that on one of these websites, something was boring up from underground, and they misguided, you know, the structure, stability of the ground, and this thing collapsed. But if you look at it, it's frightening.
0: I've not been there. I'm not familiar with it. I would love to check it out. You're right. Hebrews does mention worlds, plural worlds, but you also have to, I think, consider that the word has a broader meaning than simply planet or, you know, physical universe. It depends on the context. It could mean ages. It could mean epochs. It could mean eras. It could mean the course of history. It could mean the created order across time and space. So, because of that, because you have, you know, different potential meanings, you've got modern translations, they render the verse differently. So there's, the NIV, version is through whom also he made the universe. The ESV version, through whom also he created the world. The NASB version, through whom he also made the world. So in those instances, it's back to being singular. So, I don't know. I guess it's difficult trying to capture the broader sense of that word. It doesn't mean necessarily multiple planets. That's what I'm trying to say in my very awkward and clumsy way. But thank you for the call. Let's say hi to, Tim is checking in from Alberta, Canada. Tim, good morning. Welcome to Coast.
4: Good morning, Richard, my fellow North American. That was great about Washington, D.C. That's just, boy, I'd love to go there. Never have been. Just something short and sweet, happened this week. I'm a longtime caller. The first time I was on Coast to Coast was 1989, and a caller not too long ago, just recently, said it was Dreamland back then. Because I was pretty sure it wasn't Coast to Coast, so back in Dreamland days. And I just heard something on YouTube just this week. It was Tuesday. Ross Coldheart, he was the Peter Jennings of news
0: yes.
4: in Australia. He interviewed Dr. Phil, who's just been recruited for the Disclosure Project for, you know, the people involved in Disclosure.

0: everything for him to play. I mean,
1: yeah, he's also he said he's absolutely furious. If the government's withheld significant information about UFOs.
0: Yes, he absolutely has stated that. He did again. But what was interesting is, I don't want to give it away because you have to watch this, but it's the two admissions he makes at the end. It's watershed. I don't care what view you have on aliens or any of that. We've got enough information now. We know something's been going on for a long time, and we've been kept in the dark. But, Phil, this is it, everybody. It's starting to happen, and I think it's going to happen fast.
1: All right. Wow. Batten down the hatches. Yeah, we could be in for a very exciting, thrilling, scary, bumpy ride. Let's say hi to... where are we going next? How about a Jim in Portland, Oregon? Jim, good morning. Welcome to Coast.
2: Oh, hi, Richard. Enjoy your show. There's a lot of things in the natural world that have kind of amazed me, but the thing that most amazed me would be a visitation dream. I kind of wanted it to be my imagination. My dad, shortly after he died, was in this dream. He says, you know, I don't think I did enough in World War II. And I says, Dad, don't do that to yourself. The Navy did well by you, and so did the country. He was a Navy doctor. He wanted to be a pilot. The Navy decided, that's one of the few arguments he lost, but he lost that one. And he almost went to Burma, but the war ended, and he did work for the Public Health Service to do his time. I think it bothered him because he had friends that, one in particular was a torpedo pilot who got killed at Midway. And I held off about 6 months. I finally called Mom. I wanted this to be my imagination, but she talked about it. I said, no, I didn't. Well, wait a minute. In the last couple of years, he'd think about that and compare himself to his friend Razzie Birmingham, who was killed at Midway. And that jolted me. It really did. And I'm used to it now. I guess there's a spirit side to the life we're living. There really is. But it was kind of an awakening. I wanted it to be in my imagination, but it wasn't.
1: Why would you want it to be in your imagination? I mean, isn't that faith affirming to know that if it's true and your father was communicating to you that confirms life after death? I mean, isn't that a good thing?
2: But it made the world bigger than I can comprehend. It's faith affirming and reassuring. And I don't think I've had one since then. It may be one or two. I had one with a border collie dog. Dog told me to quit grieving for him, get on with my life so he could get on with his. And I did, and the dreams kind of go away. I did dream about that dog again. I visited my parents' house and knelt down and gave him a hug. I woke up a few seconds later, and it's almost like I could still remember the texture of his fur and a bit of a scent on his fur. It is real, but it came as a bit of a shock.
1: I'm sure it did. I'm sure it did. And then because you got confirmation from your mother that your dad did in fact talk to her about his regrets in the war. So that was confirmation for you. Yeah.
2: Yeah. It was the last couple of years of his life. He's kind of busy, you know, and, but he'd think about his friend that was killed at Midway. And, they were rather close, and they had some stories together. You know, it's kind of funny.
1: Go ahead.
2: After I was through, I had to talk with somebody. So there was a 24-hour store, and I talked with somebody I knew on night shift. She was really busy, but she gave me 3 or 4 minutes, and I felt better. You know, it's like I felt grounded again, and I gave George Norrie a call. I got through the first time or first, second time, and went on the air. And it turned out my brother Dave's mother-in-law in Iowa City would listen to that. And I mentioned Dad's funeral in Anaconda, Montana. Wow, that's Dave's brother. And there was one other connection. Bev was her name.

0: between Dave's mother-in-law and Bev. One other time I talked about it, talking to George Norrie, and I got a call from Susan, her daughter, and Dave's wife, and he says, did you talk to George last night? Oh, yeah. I says, yeah, Mom woke up and get a drink of
1: that's
0: water.
1: That's the magic and the power of radio. That's fantastic. All right. Thank you for the call, Jim. Appreciate it. Wow, that was a lot of fun. Wonderful calls. Thank you. Thank you so much for including me in your conversation. For George Norrie, George Knapp, Connie Willis, Lisa Gar, Rich Barra, Ryan Recker, Stephanie Smith, Tom Danheiser, Dan Galani, Adam Thompson, Donna Walker, and Sean Latasore, I'm Richard Serrett. Thank you for your ears and your voices, your beautiful voices. Until tonight, so long for now.

0: This is the Ox headed across America for you all year. 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
10: A more subdued gathering. I'm Chris DeMeo, Fox News. White House Correspondents Association dinner back on last night after an attempted shooting halted the event back in April.
11: So in this country, we believe in freedom of speech. We settle our differences not with bullets, but with open and vigorous debate. And no deranged loser with a gun will ever change that. We can't let that ever happen.
10: More from Fox's Christina Coleman.
12: First jokes was about HHS Secretary RFK Jr., who has been known to make some headlines over roadkill.
11: Delicious beef tenderloins, very special beef. And I want you all to know that Bobby Kennedy is right here. Personally ran over the cow in his car.
12: And he also roasted California Senator Adam Schiff, who he has mocked many times before, and he certainly didn't hold back.
11: I hate some people. You know, I shouldn't say this. I'm not supposed to hate. I'm supposed to love everybody. But he's a terrible person.
12: He did address the safety and security concerns and gave a big shout out to the U.S. Secret Service and law enforcement and just thanking them for protecting and serving and keeping everybody safe.
10: The dinner had a much smaller guest list and tighter security. Meantime, the president is threatening a much larger scale attack on Iran.
13: He says the military is locked and loaded. Even as talks continue, President Trump says Tehran remains far from a deal. The New York Times reporting U.S. intelligence believes Iran's new supreme leader may be more open to pursuing a nuclear weapon. As concerns grow inside the administration that China and Russia could be enabling Tehran, Trump says both leaders have assured him they are not arming Iran.
14: I don't think they'd want to have me disappointed.
13: Meantime, the standoff is spreading at sea. The U.S. military says it disabled a second commercial ship after it allegedly ignored four warnings and tried to breach Iran's blockade.
10: Fox's Chanley Painter. 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
10: President Trump is retaliating against EU fines on American tech firms.
9: President Trump says his administration is opening a formal investigation into the European Union's trade practices, a first step in imposing wide-ranging tariffs. In a social media post, the president criticized EU leaders for fining U.S. tech companies billions of dollars. This week, Google was hit with a $1 billion fine for violating European antitrust rules. President Trump says the EU will pay a price for its illegal and highly unethical conduct, adding the fines will be reversed and a substantial tariff will be placed on EU imports at the earliest possible moment. At the White House, Jared Halpern, Fox News.
10: The Trump administration is paving the way for more veterans to be truck drivers.
16: The White House launched a new program Friday that lets veterans who drove large military vehicles skip the required test skill for a commercial driver's license. Former U.S. service members who served at least 3 years can also use their GI Bill money to pay for CDL training. The push comes after a crackdown on immigrant truck drivers resulted in 26,000 losing their licenses and creating vacancies. The Transportation Department began enforcing existing English language requirements for truckers over fears many could not read road signs. Tom Graham, Fox News.
10: The U.S. has surpassed 2025's record for measles cases with 5 months left in 2026. The U.S. Centers for Disease Control and Prevention said Friday that it has logged more than 2,300 cases of measles as of Thursday. Major outbreaks in South Carolina, Utah, and Arizona contributing to the rise. Experts say that the actual spread might be greater due to underreporting and declining vaccination rates. Stocks finishing the week on a mixed note. I'm Chris DeMayo. This is Fox News.
4: 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Now your local forecast from the Hanson Paving Weather Center.
17: A heat advisory begins at noon today. An extreme heat warning begins at 11 a.m. tomorrow. Lows around 68 overnight under overcast skies. Southerly winds 8 to 15 miles per hour. High of 94 Saturday, partly cloudy skies. I'm staff meteorologist Paul Frombly on KNSI. Currently, it's 70 degrees.
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0: Thanks for inviting me into your home, your long-haul truck, RV, camper, taxi, your parents' well-appointed basement with a simulated wood paneling, electric fireplace, and the painting of dogs playing poker. Your loft, that greasy spoon just off the interstate, and your cabin in the woods. Welcome to Coast AM, the very best in late night talk radio. I'm Richard Serrett, sitting in for George Norrie, and tonight, this morning, I'm coming to you live from the home studio in Old Thornhill, just north of Toronto. Before we dive into tonight's mysteries, just wanted to take a moment and share something a little more personal. Last week, my son North and I traveled to Washington, D.C. I was there to promote my new book and tape an interview with John Hines for One America News Network's After Hours program, which I believe will air either this Sunday or next. I've been to Washington several times, for television work mainly, but I've never really experienced it as a tourist, so this time was different. And North and I wandered through the Capitol, stood in awe beneath the Lincoln Memorial, visited the Supreme Court, the Washington Monument, the World War II Memorial. We explored the Smithsonian Museums, where we stood inches away from the Wright Flyer, the Spirit of St. Louis, the Apollo 11 Command Module, Columbia. We even watched volunteers from Texas A&M painstakingly restoring the Revolutionary War gunboat, the USS Philadelphia. Absolutely amazing. But what struck me most was simply walking the streets. Everywhere you look, the history, the architecture, the monuments, and with America celebrating its 250th anniversary, so many of the magnificent federal buildings were beautifully adorned for the occasion. So whatever your politics, you know, it's impossible not to admire the grandeur of your nation's capital. And most of all, I loved seeing it through North's eyes. Watching him soak it all in reminded me that history isn't just something we read about, it's something we experience. It was time I'll always treasure, and a trip neither of us will ever forget. All right, now let's get to tonight's mysteries. I want you to imagine it's 2 o'clock in the morning. You're alone on a deserted trail. The forest is unnaturally quiet. No birds, no insects, no wind. Then, without warning, every instinct in your body tells you that you're no longer alone. You stop walking. You scan the trees. Nothing. And then you catch it. Not a face, not a pair of glowing eyes, just a subtle distortion in the air, like heat shimmering above a highway. Except this distortion is standing upright, 7 feet tall. It shifts ever so slightly as though something is bending light around itself. And just as you begin to focus on it, it's gone. For decades, hunters, police officers, military personnel, campers, and ordinary people have reported encounters with these bizarre, almost invisible beings. They don't describe ghosts. They don't describe Bigfoot. They don't even describe UFO occupants. They describe something they've come to call the Glimmer Man, a cloaked humanoid that seems able to slip in and out of our perception, leaving behind nothing but an overwhelming sense of dread and the unsettling feeling that we're the ones being observed. Even stranger, these encounters rarely happen in isolation. Again and again, witnesses report strange lights in the sky. Winged humanoids, dogman, Bigfoot, missing time, telepathic communication, and locations where reality itself seems just a little thinner than it should be. Are these separate mysteries, or are they all pieces of the same impossible puzzle? Tonight in hours 1 and 2, we're joined by one of the most respected investigators in the field. For more than half a century, Lon Strickler has interviewed thousands of eyewitnesses and tracked patterns that few others have recognized. His research has taken him deep into the worlds of Mothman, Dogman, Bigfoot, UFOs, and now, perhaps the strangest phenomenon of them all, the Glimmer Man. If these reports are to be believed, then the question may no longer be whether these entities exist. The question is, why are so many people suddenly seeing them? Tonight, we'll step into the shadows and ask whether something has been walking beside us all along, just beyond the limits of human perception. Then, in hours 3 and 4, open lines, and as always, almost anything goes. With President Trump naming Harvard astrophysicist Dr. Avi Loeb to lead the new Pursue initiative, he's become essentially America's chief alien hunter. And it got me thinking, how many alien hunters are listening tonight? Maybe you've spent years scanning the night sky with your own telescopes and cameras. Maybe you've developed a unique method for detecting UFOs, or even a technique you believe can foil an alien abduction. Have you discovered a hotspot where strange lights appear with uncanny regularity? Do you have radar data, unusual photographs, mysterious metal fragments? Maybe you believe you're in possession of something truly extraordinary, maybe even a piece of an unidentified craft. Or perhaps your passion isn't UFOs at all. Maybe you're tracking cryptids, investigating hauntings, chasing mysterious lights, or documenting other unexplained phenomena in your own backyard. Tonight, I want to hear from the investigators, the experiencers, the sky watchers, the curious, and yes, even the skeptics. Open lines means almost anything goes, but one thing is strictly off limits. Politics. There are plenty of places for that. This isn't one of them. Tonight, let's keep it strange, keep it respectful, and keep our minds open. Coming up first, hunting the invisible humanoids. Welcome to the Audio Imaginarium. Come on in, weary traveler, hang your cloak on a peg, grab a stool, and come gather by the fire. There are stories to be told, and you are among friends. I'm Richard Serrett, sitting in for George Norrie, and this is Coast to Coast AM. Why don't you stay a while?
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0: Lon Strickler is one of the world's leading investigators of the unexplained. For more than 50 years, he's pursued the truth behind some of the most chilling reports ever recorded. Mothman, Dogman, Bigfoot, winged humanoids, cloaked entities, and the shadowy world where cryptids, UFOs, and high strangeness seem to converge. Through his internationally acclaimed website, phantomsandmonsters.com, Lon has documented thousands of eyewitness encounters, earning the trust of witnesses who believe they've experienced the impossible. Tonight, we'll explore his latest book, Glimmer Man, Cloaked Beings That Move Among Us, an unsettling investigation into mysterious entities that witnesses describe as towering humanoids capable of bending light and perhaps moving unseen among us. Lon Strickler, welcome back to Coast AM. How are you?
1: I'm fine. Thanks for having me, Richard.
0: It's great to have you. So after 50 years investigating the paranormal, what still has the power to genuinely surprise you or even frighten you?
1: Well, I guess it's something that just keeps on going. I mean, I'm never surprised by what I what the witnesses tell me or what others write to me about. You know, my involvement began with anomalous experiences during childhood. I was intuitive from a very young age, and I frequently sensed or perceived things that other people just didn't notice. And at the time, I had no vocabulary for what it was, but I simply knew that reality appeared to contain more than what we are normally taught to recognize. And the turning point actually came in May 9th, 1981, when I had a direct encounter with a large upright hair-covered being near Sykesville, Maryland. And that experience became associated with what was locally known as the Sykesville Monster. And then in October 1988, I encountered a winged humanoid at Camp Conewago in Pennsylvania, an entity I later referred to as the Conewago Phantom. Those encounters convinced me that witnesses could report something extraordinary without being dishonest, delusional, or incapable of identifying ordinary wildlife. So I began documenting reports, interviewing witnesses, comparing cases, and studying geographical and behavioral patterns. And in August of 2005, I launched Phantoms and Monsters as a public archive where experiencers could tell their stories without ridicule. And since then, I've collected and examined thousands of accounts involving cryptids, humanoid UFOs, abductions, hauntings, and other form of high strangeness. So if I count my childhood experiences, this has been a lifelong journey. As a formal researcher and investigator, I've been doing this work for more than four decades.
0: Why you? Why have you seen so many strange things? You know, I've had a few unexplainable things happen in my life, but nothing compared to you, Lon. And I don't mean this in any way disrespectful. Is your brain wired differently, perhaps? Does that explain why certain people see more things than others?
1: You know, I don't really know. I believe I am connected somehow or for some reason to see this phenomena. I never thought that before until I had my first encounter in 1981. And, you know, I didn't really think much about it, though I was very interested in what I had encountered and wanted to look into it deeper. I was never into any cryptids and such, though I knew about Bigfoot and other things. But that's just where it started at. And I, as a matter of just being at the right place at the right time, I suppose.
0: Yeah, I'd be curious to I don't know if there's ever been a study on this, to take a look at the, I don't know, a part of the brain, maybe the hippocampus, and see if that is different in any way compared to people who virtually see nothing. I just throw that out arbitrarily. I don't know if the hippocampus has anything to do with any of this, but I'm wondering if there are brain differences. Anyway, You mentioned you've interviewed thousands of eyewitnesses. What's the first thing you look for that tells you this person really experienced something?
1: Well, if I am talking to them initially, it's the way they talk, basically how they describe the encounter, how they show emotion, which happens a lot. Just the way they tell you. And many times, and especially with the Chicago Mothman investigation, where I really started to notice this, was that when the witness would come forward and talk to me, and even after I had received maybe an email from them and contacted them later, but they stick with what they initially saw. In other words, it's like they're imprinted, and they do not embellish on it or do not add to it, and stick to the original story. And look, I have tried to get people to come off of that. I've said a few things here and there, just maybe to get them thinking, to see if they'd embellish on it. And honestly, it just has not happened. And that's usually how I can tell that someone isn't pulling the wool over my eyes.
0: All right, let's dive into the new book, Glimmer Man, Cloaked Beings That Move Among Us. When I see the Glimmer Man, I think of the Glimmer Twins, but that's the Rolling Stones we're talking about. We're talking about something else entirely. So let's start with the obvious question. What exactly is the Glimmer Man?
1: Well, witnesses usually describe a human size or larger figure that's not fully visible. And instead of seeing skin, clothing, hair, and facial features, they observe an outline formed by distortion. The background appears to bend, shimmer, ripple, or move incorrectly around the shape. Now, the entity may resemble transparent glass, maybe heat rising from pavements, disturbed water, or a three-dimensional section of the environment moving independently of everything around it. And in wooded areas, witnesses see leaves, bark, and branches appear displaced within the outline, even though the figure itself remains nearly invisible. Many of the reports involve deliberate movement. The figure walks between trees, crouches, turns its head, follows a trail, or observes the witness from a concealed position. And in some cases, only part of the body is visible because the cloaking effect fluctuates. The most important point is that these witnesses are not simply reporting a vague feeling. Many describe a clearly defined moving volume accompanying physical space. And the term Glimmer Man is descriptive, not scientific. It covers a range of cloaked or optical distorted humanoid encounters that may not all have the same cause. Possibilities include perceptual effects, unknown biological camouflage, maybe advanced technology, an entity outside our normal visual spectrum in a form of partial manifestation.
0: Almost everyone compares it to the cloaking effect in the movie Predator. Is that actually the closest visual comparison you found?
1: Yeah, from some of the images that I have seen, the comparison gives witnesses a familiar visual reference, and that's the Predator films. The cloaked figure remains transparent while bending and distorting the background. Witnesses often say that this is the closest available description of what they observe. Many times, pop culture does come into the examination or the description of what they saw. You know, the effect is usually described as refraction rather than invisibility. The witnesses see the outline because the environment inside the outline does not align properly with the surrounding scene. And as the figure moves, the distortion moves with it. Popular culture can influence testimony. So investigators must determine whether, you know, the witness is using the Predator comparison merely as a shorthand or whether the entire memory has been reconstructed around the film. And that's why I asked for the original visual description before introducing labels. What interests me is the consistency of the underlying details. Now, witnesses from different locations describe a defined human volume, moving distortion, fluctuating transparency, and purposeful behavior. Some have reported the effect without initially knowing that other people had described similar encounters. And that comparison does not establish that the entity uses extraterrestrial cloaking technology, of course. It simply describes the visual mechanism. And whatever right. The cause, witnesses appear to be observing something that disrupts or redirects light in a localized mobile pattern.
0: You mentioned that people, you know, witnesses can be influenced by popular culture. But what's fascinating is that the reports of these shimmering humanoids existed decades before Predator, the movie, was released. I mean, doesn't that make this phenomenon much harder to dismiss?
1: I suppose it does. You know, I have had a few older reports as I've looked into this, and it's normally the same type of phenomena itself. But I think it is hard to discount it. It happens in so many different places and to so many different people that it does seem to me that it's a real phenomenon.
0: Why do so many witnesses first report the overwhelming feeling that they're being watched before they ever see anything?
1: I don't know. I wish I knew that. Maybe this creature or being interjects some type of supernatural abilities to communicate with them, though they really don't recognize it. Some people do seem to think that it does watch them at all times. And of course, the unknown is probably as scary as the actual sighting itself. So, I just really can't understand or really comprehend why that feeling does become part of the sighting. But it's just like a lot of other cryptids and other phenomena. People do seem to feel something many times before it actually is seen.
0: And are glimmer men always seen outdoors, or have you documented encounters inside homes as well?
1: Well, it's been both. It's mostly outside, but there have been some inside.
0: And what about daylight versus nighttime?
1: Mostly daylight.
0: Really? Nighttime, is that surprising?
1: Yeah. Not really. It seems like they do conceal themselves more at night. They do make noise. They make a lot of clicking sounds. People can hear them from inside the house sometimes. But it does seem that they are around and during the day much more than during the night.
0: And, Lon, do witnesses generally describe fear or curiosity?
1: Both. Both.
0: Hmm. All right. When we come back, what if the most frightening cryptid isn't Bigfoot or Mothman, but one you can barely see? Witnesses across North America describe towering humanoids that shimmer like heat waves before disappearing into thin air. They're called the Glimmer Man. More with veteran investigator Lon Strickler as Coast to Coast AM rolls on.

0: This is the Ox, and I'm on the road for you all year. Hear live broadcasts from the state capitol in St. Paul, Las Vegas, Washington, D.C., and beyond, bringing you expert analysis from the field on America's issues and the Trump administration from the newsmakers themselves. Ox Across America title sponsors are Mike Bryant with Bradshaw Bryant Law Office and Coils, Flags, and Flagpoles, also brought to you by Batteries Plus of St. Cloud and Sauk Rapids and Minnesota Fishing Guide Service throughout all of 2025 on KNSI.
1: Fox News, I'm Deborah Valentine. The president says Iran is talking with the U.S. about brokering a new peace deal, but he does not think a deal will be reached soon as the U.S. Friday continued renewed attacks on Tehran after their ceasefire collapsed.
2: And by the way, they are talking to us right now. They'd love to make a deal. I don't think they're ready to. I don't think it's time yet, but I'm willing to listen. But they cannot have a nuclear weapon.
1: President Trump made the comment at Friday night's rescheduled White House Correspondents' Dinner. Maine Democrats meet today to handpick their U.S. Senate nominee after Graham Plantner dropped out following sexual assault allegations. Fox's Eben Brown reports.
3: 601 delegates will be voting for either Troy Jackson, a former state Senate president, or health care advocate Sandra Pelletier.
1: The nominee will face Maine incumbent Republican Susan Collins this fall. 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
4: 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Now your local forecast from the Hanson Paving Weather Center.
5: A heat advisory begins at noon today. An extreme heat warning begins at 11 a.m. tomorrow. Lows around 68 overnight under overcast skies. Southerly winds 8 to 15 miles per hour. High of 94 Saturday. Partly cloudy skies. I'm staff meteorologist Paul Frobley on KNSI. Currently, it's 70 degrees.
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1: Sitting in for George Norrie, here's a standout from the Rolling Stones' brand new album, Foreign Tongues. Ringing Hollow showcases the remarkable chemistry between Mick Jagger and Keith Richards, a partnership that's now stretched across more than six decades. Few bands are still making vital new music at this stage of their career. So the Stones just keep, well, rolling. A giant asteroid, once feared as a potential planet killer, is about to make one of the closest flybys in recorded history. Apophis, a 340-meter asteroid named after the Egyptian god of chaos, was discovered in 2004 and briefly carried the highest impact risk ever assigned to a known asteroid. Now, scientists say it will miss us. On April 13th, 2029, Apophis will streak past Earth just 20,000 miles away, closer than many satellites. Nearly 90% of the world's population should be able to see it, giving astronomers a once-in-a-lifetime chance to study how Earth's gravity affects the asteroid as it races by. You can read more of this story in the new section up at coasttocoastam.com. Say, are you single and obsessed with the paranormal? Then step into the unknown with Paranormal Date, the new Spark original series where love and the unexplained collide. Each episode, one paranormal enthusiast meets three mystery matches who share their passion for UFOs, ghosts, Bigfoot, psychic phenomena, and all things strange. 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Will they find true love, a supernatural connection, or just another ghost story? If you've had a close encounter, chased a cryptid, investigated a haunting, or simply can't get enough of the mysteries of our world, we want to hear from you. Apply now at paranormaldate.com. Paranormal Date, where getting ghosted is a good thing. All right. When we come back, Lon Strickler, founder of phantomsandmonsters.com and author of the new book, Glimmer Man, Cloaked Beings That Move Among Us, stays with us. And if you think you've heard every cryptid story out there, you may want to think again. More of that conversation next on Coast to Coast AM.
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0: Lon Strickler stays with us, the founder of phantomsandmonsters.com, and his brand new book is Glimmer Man, Cloaked Beings That that Move Among Us. Is it your sense, or based on witness testimony, Lon, that these entities are observing us, avoiding us, or interacting with us?
1: I believe the majority of cases are of those beings actually watching us. Now, for whatever reason, I don't know what the agenda is also. I don't know. But most witnesses happen to notice them by just circumstance. I mean, they'll hear something in the trees, a clicking sound, or a child will sense something or see something in the tree. Or in some cases, people will be in their home and they look out the balcony and they notice something strange in the tree, some type of distortion of light. And as they continue to watch it, they see this thing moving slowly within the trees, crouching down, and just continue to look at them. Sometimes they see yellow eyes. We really don't know what they want or what they're doing, but it does seem that they're observing us.
0: So have multiple witnesses ever observed the same Glimmer Man simultaneously?
1: A few. Yeah, especially if it's a family, like a mother and a child, or two friends and such would come across something like it. But yeah, it's just not one person seeing it. If there's a group or more than one individual, most people do see them. Both see them. Yes.
0: You mentioned there have been reports of yellow eyes. I mean, to what extent does, let's say, the mask slip and people get a look at what's behind the cloaking?
1: You know, I honestly have never received a report beyond the cloaking effect. They continue to watch it, and it just remains as they have originally seen it until it just moves away and goes deeper into the forest or into another location.
0: And have you investigated cases where physical evidence accompanied the sighting, like footprints or disturbed vegetation or, I don't know, electronic interference or animal reactions?
1: Maybe some animal reactions, but, you know, other than anecdotal evidence and possibly we do, you know, a possible photograph of something or a distortion in the photo. That's about all that we receive.
0: What's the earliest documented case that you have?
1: I guess there was a case of Bruce McAbee's wife who had been hunting in Ohio. That's probably the original case where it started to be mentioned. She actually was hunting and was in a tree stand and happened to notice this creature near her in another tree. And that kind of made the headlines in the paranormal community, but briefly. I mean, it wasn't one of those things where it continued to be seen. And I guess about 12 years ago or so, my co-authors, Kyle Filson and Cameron Hale, contacted me about this phenomenon. So we started collecting cases and started talking to people. We both have podcasts, so we were listening to people reporting this phenomena to us. And we started taking the reports directly, and as time continued, we were up to about 70 or 80 reports and decided to write about it and put it out there and see what the general public thought about this phenomenon.
0: So the McAbee case that you cited as the earliest, what year are we talking?
1: I don't quite know what it was, but I think it was in the 1990s.
0: Okay. And are these sightings ramping up? Are they remaining steady?
1: You know, I don't know. I think it is steady. I will get maybe a report every couple of months now or my co-authors will get a report every couple of months. We share it and just document it and look into as best we can and just put it into the archive until we need it later. But it's not like a Bigfoot where everybody seems to see it. I mean, there's something that comes around every so often and makes the news. This is something much different than that, but it's definitely something that people either perceive or are actually seeing. And its origin, we have no idea what it is.
0: Any hot spots you've identified?
1: Not really. And we have looked, but we don't have clusters of sightings.
0: If someone were, let's say they genuinely encountered a Glimmer Man tomorrow, what would you tell them to do or maybe not do?
1: Well, I would tell them to observe it and possibly keep an eye out for it in case it came back and they would, they'd see it again, but document everything, get as much description as they possibly can, the movements, if it did something, quite extraordinary, I don't know. I mean, I just tell them what we have as far as documentation, that other people have seen it. And that, I'll refer them to some of our reports and to see if any of it matches up with what they encountered.
0: Has any witness felt threatened? Did they feel this creature or entity was menacing or aggressive?
1: I guess the fear factor does come into several of the cases where they just don't know what they're looking at. They can't anticipate what it would do. I had one case in particular where a woman and her young son were outside the house in the forest nearby and had a picnic. And basically, the son noticed that he wasn't audible at the time, but he was, he was murmuring and making sounds and pointing to it. And that's when she noticed it and started hearing the clicking sounds. And she grabbed her child, left everything be, and ran into the house. When her husband came home, she told him about it. He went out and collected what they had taken out and brought it back in. He didn't see anything. But later on that evening, she heard the clicking coming from the woods. So it was making itself known that it was still there.
0: The clicking sound, is that... Yeah. Is that, we're speculating here, obviously, but do you think that clicking sound is a form of communication, or is it the sound that it makes simply when it moves? Is it being made with if this thing has, a jaw and a mouth, would it be made with the mouth, do you suppose? The tongue?
1: I think it's some type of echolocation. That's my personal opinion. Now, we have heard of this phenomena with clicking sounds with other cryptids. We've heard about it with Bigfoot, where they'd be gnashing their teeth in some response to seeing someone looking at them. The winged humanoid encounters in Chicago, and particularly in the Bensonville area, where several of the sightings included clicking sounds while the witness was observing the being. But why they do it and what it's for, we just don't really know.
0: Hmm. I don't know about you, Lon. Not that I want to run into Glimmer Man, but I think I could tolerate the clicking far more than I could tolerate the gnashing of teeth by a Bigfoot. That's just me.
1: Yeah, well, I did experience the gnashing when I had my encounter in 81, and I didn't understand it at all. But I think it was a response to being so close to me and us looking at each other and not really knowing what to expect.
0: Oh, you got to share more. Tell me about this 81 encounter.
1: Well, it was May 9th, 1981. I was quite young yet. I had about 24, 25 years old. And I was fly fishing in the South Branch of Patapsco River, about a mile downstream from Sykesville, Maryland. And as I was standing in the river fishing, this is a place I had been to many times, I happened to see a dog, a mixed breed, large mixed breed dog across the way, across on the other shore, the north shore. It was very close. I mean, the river is very narrow there. I didn't pay the dog much mind until I heard a yelp. And when I heard a yelp, I looked over in that direction and I saw something huge standing up in the weeds. And this thing was hair covered. It was probably about 7.5 to 8 foot tall. The weeds were quite high, but it covered about half its body up to its waist. And I don't know if it attacked the dog. I don't know if it kicked it or what it did. The dog ran off. This creature

0: event at the time, what the clicking was about. After talking to witnesses in later years, most of us thought that it was some type of reaction to being close to a human, or it was just some type of nervous tick or something. I don't know what it was, but we watched each other for about 10 seconds and it just suddenly turned on a dime and walked swiftly up into the woods. And I didn't know what to think. I guess when I picked my jaw out of the water and got up, I got out of the river and walked up to my car, got in the car, drove into town, found the first payphone I could find, and called the local police. Now, look, I had heard of Bigfoot before. I had never seen one. I didn't really think much about it. I knew about the Patterson-Gimlin film at that point, but I didn't really know much about Bigfoot. And I just suggested that's what it may have been. And when I told the woman, the dispatcher, about it, she told me, she said, well, look, go back to the location and we'll have an officer meet you there. Well, I wasn't too thrilled about that because I didn't, quite frankly, I didn't want to go back. I didn't know what this thing was, where it was going. Kidding. And, but I did. I got in the car. I drove back to the location. It was only like a 3-minute drive back there. And by the time I got there, a Maryland State Trooper was already there at the exact location with two wooden barriers that they used to use back then. They didn't use the tape. They used the barriers, and he had the road blocked off. And I pulled up, rolled my window down, and told him, look, I just talked to the dispatcher at Sykesville, and they told me to come back and have an officer meet me there. He said, I don't care. You got to turn around and leave.
1: Wow.
0: Yeah. And
1: they really took that seriously.
0: Yeah, there was something going on. And I did find out a few things later. But anyway, I turned around and went back home. I lived in Sykesville at the time. So after being there about an hour at home, I decided, well, I'm going back down and see what's going on there. So as I drove back, I got about a quarter of a mile from the location, and there were cars all up and down the route. I mean, I had to literally walk another quarter mile just to get to where the location was. And when I got there, there was a Howard County police officer standing there then. So I acted dumb and said to him, I said, look, I need to get through to go over to Marriottsville. He said, well, you're going to have to go back onto 32 and go around. So I stood there and I asked him, well, what's going on? And look, there were people with dogs going through the woods. There was a big white tent set up across the river. I heard a helicopter. I saw two black Wagoneers parked there. That's what the feds used to drive back then. I saw police from every jurisdiction around there, sheriff's office, county cops, state police. It was people everywhere. So I happened to see the police officer who I initially ran into, the state police officer. And I thought, well, I'm getting out of here. I don't need this guy talking to me now. So I walked back to my car and went back home. And when I got home, I called the three network stations in Baltimore. And I talked to each of the news editors and told them what I experienced. And they said, each one of them told me, said, well, let's find out what's going on and we'll get back to you. I said, okay. So they got my number and everything, my information. So about a week later, I hadn't heard a thing. So I called WMAR, which was Channel 2 at the time. And I talked to the news editor and I told him, I said, look, I don't know if I talked to you previously. I told him who I was. I told him what I was calling about. And he literally said, I can't talk to you, and hung the phone up on me.
1: Wow.
0: So, yeah, that's where I was left. I was left hanging, but I was determined to find out what this was I saw and to continue investigating. And that's how I got myself involved with cryptids.
1: You know, kudos to you for going back. I mean, I've talked to enough witnesses who have been so traumatized, they never go into the woods again. I mean, they give up hunting. They give up fishing. I mean, these are the people who are passionate about those hobbies, and they just give it up.

All right. You know, if you've ever had the feeling you were being watched deep in the woods, tonight's conversation may make you think twice. More with Lon Strickler as we explore one of the strangest paranormal mysteries of our time, the elusive Glimmer Man. More coming up next on Coast to Coast AM.

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12: A decision nears. I'm Deborah Valentine, Fox News. President Trump is signaling a decision is near on launching a major strike against Iran. Fox's Chanley Painter has the latest.
13: He says the military is locked and loaded. Even as talks continue, President Trump says Tehran remains far from a deal. The New York Times reporting U.S. intelligence believes Iran's new supreme leader may be more open to pursuing a nuclear weapon. As concerns grow inside the administration that China and Russia could be enabling Tehran, Trump says both leaders have assured him they are not arming Iran.
14: I don't think they'd want to have me disappointed.
13: Meantime, the standoff is spreading at sea. The U.S. military says it disabled a second commercial ship after it allegedly ignored four warnings and tried to breach Iran's blockade.
12: President Trump recently warned that Iranian civilian infrastructure could be targeted if attacks on shipping in the Strait of Hormuz continues. This week, a new batch of Fox News polls dropped, revealing how Americans feel about the president and the conflict with Iran. Fox's Jessica Rosenthal has more.
15: The latest Fox News poll finds 56% oppose the conflict with Iran. That is 4 points down from where opposition was in May. Still, nearly two-thirds think hostilities will last a year or more, and about the same amount opposes the president's handling of Iran. The president's overall approval rating stands at 39%, with loss of support from some key groups, including non-MAGA Republicans, whose support dropped 13 points in a month. If midterms were held today, the polling found 7% more voters would go for the Democrat over the Republican in their House district. And the Fox poll found while 50% view capitalism favorably, 31% view democratic socialism favorably. Jessica Rosenthal, Fox News.
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12: The White House Correspondents' Dinner was back on Friday night. Fox's Chris DeMeo has the latest.
11: This time, the gathering in Washington was more subdued with a smaller crowd and tighter security. The dinner was abruptly halted back in April by a shooter at the Washington Hilton, but President Trump insisted the gathering continue.
17: So in this country, we believe in freedom of speech. We settle our differences not with bullets, but with open and vigorous debate. And no deranged loser with a gun will ever change that. We can't let that ever happen.
11: The president delivering a rambling speech that praised some journalists and took potshots at others. Chris DeMeo, Fox News.
12: Democrats in Maine will be picking their U.S. Senate nominee today in the weeks following the scandals, leading to the dropping out of their front-running candidate. Fox's Evan Brown reports.
18: Maine state Democrats hold their convention today in Bangor, where they're expected to nominate someone to run for the U.S. Senate against Republican incumbent Susan Collins. 601 delegates will be voting for either Troy Jackson, a former state Senate president, or healthcare advocate Sandra Pelletier. The Democratic contest is considered to be up in the air ever since frontrunner Graham Plattner was forced to suspend his campaign after complaints of sexual misconduct. Plattner also drew condemnation for having a Nazi tattoo he had since covered up. Evan Brown, Fox News.
12: The nominee faces incumbent Republican Susan Collins in the November midterm elections. Eight people are dead following a fire in Grand Haven, Michigan. Police say two adults and six children were killed. The Ottawa County Sheriff's Department says the fatalities are being investigated as a possible mass murder-suicide. Police say the victims were related. Forecasters say Tropical Storm Genevieve has formed in the Pacific Ocean over 500 miles off the coast of Mexico. Another system, Hurricane Fausto, has strengthened into a Category 2 storm. I'm Deborah Valentine. This is Fox News.
19: 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Now your local forecast from the Hanson Paving Weather Center.
20: A heat advisory begins at noon today. An extreme heat warning begins at 11 a.m. tomorrow. Lows around 68 overnight under overcast skies. Southerly winds 8 to 15 miles per hour. High of 94 Saturday. Partly cloudy skies. I'm staff meteorologist Paul Frobley on KNSI. Currently, it's 70 degrees.
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25: Saturday, July 25th, 2026. I'm Jared Halpern. Tensions rise between the President and Senate over the Save America Act.
26: This used to be a very bipartisan issue, but it got to be very partisan because what did they attach to it? Not the full Save America Act, but something requiring a voter ID. And Democrats are divided over U.S. relations with Israel.
0: He wanted to arrest Netanyahu on the eve of that holiday, one of the most solemn days in our Jewish calendar.
26: This is the Fox News Rundown from Washington. If you've never worked on Capitol Hill, then you have never experienced the sheer chaos of a getaway day as lawmakers rush out of the Capitol building before a long recess. That was the scene Thursday in the House of Representatives. After a flurry of votes, the House is now out of session, getting an early start to the August recess and campaign commitments heading into the midterm elections.
1: You know, it's funny, we call this on Capitol Hill jailbreak.
26: Chad Pergram is Fox News chief congressional correspondent. We talked about what got done in the House and a Senate agenda that has President Trump losing his patience.
1: Because literally, and we always put a camera outside so you can see everybody running out of the building, as you say, jumping into cars and running to the airport or whatever it is they do to get out of here. As one aide put it to me, they said the members are so over each other right now. And it's not like they've been here that long. But you're right. This was quite a week. It was a victory of sorts, a series of victories for House Republicans. They got done what they said they were going to do. Now, we can debate, and we will discuss this now, whether they accomplished anything. So in no particular order, let me kind of run through what they did. They passed a framework. This is not a bill. This is a framework to do budget reconciliation 3.0. This would ostensibly down the road probably cover the cost of the war in Iran and also plus up money for the Pentagon. It would also give them the option here in a few weeks, maybe down the road, to put the Save America Act into this. This is very important to Republicans. Then they also approved an interim spending bill would fund the government through the 4th of December, avoid a government shutdown, potentially. Then they passed a bill to ban members from trading stocks. This used to be a very bipartisan issue, but it got to be very partisan because what did they attach to it? Not the full Save America Act, but something requiring a voter ID. In other words, you show up to the polls, you got to show your ID. And finally, they also passed a defense policy bill, which would help with the war in Iran, no money in that. And what did they attach to that? Well, the Save America Act. Jared, none of this becomes law. None of it. But they got it all done. And that has been vexing for House Republicans for a while and sent this over to the Senate and then ran down the Capitol steps and got in their cars and left.
26: So that's the question, because now the Senate, now the House is gone through what, the early part of September, right?
1: And that's right. They passed August 31st, actually, but they're only back for a couple of days. And I'm not convinced they'll do a lot then, to be honest with you.
26: But I mean, you make the point that they passed this spending plan that would fund the government beyond the midterm elections. Is that DOA in the Senate? And if so, why?
1: Probably, but not necessarily. Here's why. Because John Thune, the Senate Majority Leader, he said he would take that budget framework. And again, if you're going to do reconciliation, which has more importance in the Senate than the House, because that allows you to avoid a filibuster, you have to first approve the framework, and the House and Senate have to approve the same framework. John Thune has indicated he's not going to do any framework anytime soon. But what he probably will do in the next week or two is try to see if they can put that straight government funding bill on the floor and just renew all funding through December 4th. If the Senate were to align on that, and I started to see very late in the week a lane emerging where they might. I'm saying a lane. I'm not saying it's done. Tend to think the government's going to shut down. That's my read right now. That could evolve. But the idea that they could then fund the government at the current levels, conservatives like this because you're not adding any new funding in. But the whole idea here is that you just keep the lights on and avoid a big government shutdown like what we had last fall, 43 days. So maybe the problem is you need 60 votes in the Senate. So I wouldn't say it's completely dead, but this is really a tactic by John Thune to say, well, if we don't do that, then I will use that reconciliation plan whenever we get the full thing to fund the government. We can pass that with 51 votes. We don't need Democrats. We will completely shut you out of the process. So you better take your option now to fund the government.
26: The Senate's in this upcoming week, right?
1: Next couple of weeks, into the first week of August.
26: Other than kind of what the House has sent over to them, that as you point out, much of it has little chance. What is the focus then in the Senate?
1: Well, They have a lot to do. And let me kind of tee up the week for you. They're actually going to be in session on Tuesday, which is important because that is the day that Lindsey Graham, his body, will come to the Capitol. He will not lie in state or honor in the Capitol Rotunda, but there will be a ceremony. In fact, we can't find any other precedent like this where you've brought somebody to the Capitol and there's been a ceremony in the rotunda for them, but they don't lie in state or honor. Now, part of that is because there was some consideration that the family wanted this to be as private as possible, just members and people like that. And there has been some criticism of that. In other words, you take the most public space in the United States, the Capitol Rotunda, and you turn it into a private event. He will then go to the National Cathedral for a ceremony there, and then they will be burying him on Wednesday in South Carolina. The Senate is going to be in and voting later in the day Tuesday. There was a thought up here that maybe they weren't going to be doing anything. What they're going to do, and some of this is legislation, some of this is nominees, they're going to have a procedural vote Monday and probably confirm Jay Clayton Tuesday or Wednesday as the director of national intelligence. What that might do is unlock votes for FISA, which is the, you know, spy program, the anti-terrorism program that hasn't had congressional authorization now since earlier this spring. And so then maybe you could potentially vote on FISA. What they will have on Thursday is we'll see if they have the votes on this in committee to report out the Todd Blanche nomination to be attorney general. Darlene Graham, Lindsey Graham's sister, is now on that committee. Watch John Cornyn and Tom Tillis, and then they'll try to confirm him after that. The other thing I would watch, too, is maybe they get Keith Sonderland through, who is the labor secretary nominee. There's going to be a humdinger of a hearing on Wednesday with Anthony Fauci up here before Rand Paul's committee, under subpoena, mind you, about the origins of the pandemic. And there were some documents that Rand Paul dropped the other day that the whole idea that this came from a bat in Wuhan and a wet market is, you know, some of these documents suggest that some of the original reasonings behind that, which were promoted by Anthony Fauci, may have been just that, promoted. The idea that there was not a lot of confidence that that's how it came. And then there are about three pieces of legislation, maybe as early as Wednesday, maybe as an homage to Lindsey Graham. There could be a vote on this much bedeviled Russia sanctions bill, which he had a deal on, Lindsey Graham did, and was just coming back from Ukraine the night before he died. And they thought that there was momentum on this. So they might be able to move that soon. The other two bills I would watch is a cryptocurrency bill, which they've worked on this for a couple of years now, kind of went sideways the other day. But just the fact that I saw Democrats actively arguing about it and pushing for things they wanted in the cryptocurrency bill tells me that that has a chance. The other two bills that probably don't get done. Number one, remember the House of Representatives passed a bill to put us on daylight saving time year round. That has the support of the president. It has the support of the Senate, but it would take too much time during this work period. Ironically enough, they would run out of clock. So we'll see if they come back to that in September. And then finally, the college sports bill, where they would regulate college sports, address NIL, change the way that, you know, eligibility, the so-called Lane Kiffin rule, the idea of college coaches bouncing around before the end of seasons. There's a lot of impact in there for broadcast networks, which they don't like. And I'll tell you who else doesn't like it, and this is a signal to me that this will never get done until they have these two organizations on board, is the SEC and the Big Ten. And so,
2: well, those are the only ones that matter at this point.
1: And so. That's my point. That's my point. Yes. So much for the Mid-American Conference, right?
2: I want to continue on the Senate because I thought there was a notable escalation in the rift between the president and Senate Majority Leader Republican John Thune. President Trump's patience is running out, is what we heard from the White House Press Secretary Caroline Leavitt this week about the Save America Act and specifically Senate leadership not putting that bill forward. And there was a response from Thune. I mean, he's kind of getting frustrated with all of this pile on, if you will, from the White House, isn't he?
1: And it's interesting that John Thune, you know, in a very cool, casual way, plays this off and says, you know, I'm the truth teller. I don't have the votes for the Save America Act. But that was significant. Now, that did not come from the president. It came from Caroline Leavitt. It's really not John Thune that can, you know, some might argue, say, well, if you're the leader, you have to make these guys agree.
2: The president did mention Thune in those remarks kind of at that rally. What is that relationship like between the two?
1: It's not the absolute best. I mean, he certainly has a better relationship, the president does, with House Speaker Mike Johnson. But the Senate is a different animal. And this is partly why I think the Republicans kind of secretly enjoy the idea. I think in their heart of hearts, they'd like to get the Save America Act passed. But they can say, oh, you know, it's those Democrats, and have this more as an issue. And there's this infighting, et cetera. Now, what I will say, there have been some questions asked about whether or not if, say, they lose the Senate, which is a possibility, a distinct possibility. Mm-hmm. Is there a push for new leadership there, that they roll John Thune out and bring somebody else in? Now, the question is, you can't beat somebody with nobody. Is that John Barrasso, or is he considered to be too much of the old guard? Do they have to go somebody more in the other direction? You have, you know, Rick Scott from Florida, who ran, just got a handful of votes. John Cornyn is not going to be there. He lost his primary. He came in second to John Thune in the leadership election in the fall of 2024. So I don't know where this direction goes. And again, you have to have somebody who is up for the job. And so far, Senate Republicans, even if many of them are aligned with the president and there is some frustration with Thune, there is not the effort to kick him out the door. This is not Kevin McCarthy 2.0 or John Boehner or Paul Ryan or something like that. It's not to that level yet. But if they lose the control of the Senate in the midterms, we might hear a lot more about that, especially if they can't get the Save America Act passed.
2: Has Thune kind of figured out how to thread that needle? I mean, to your point, he remains a pretty popular leader, right, within the Republican conference.
1: Well, so far, yeah.
2: I was going to say, despite some criticism from the president.
1: Well, I think that's what's interesting, is that he doesn't get the same attacks that the president directed at the Senate Majority Leader during his first term some years ago, Mitch McConnell. He was all over Mitch McConnell all the day. And you know what? And I could make a case. I mean, yes, they got the one big, beautiful bill through and some other nominations. You know, the people the president wanted who were controversial for his cabinet, Pete Hegseth, they got through. Christy Noem, they got through. RFK Jr., they got through. You know, we can keep going down the list
2: Tulsi
1: here.
2: Tulsi Gabbard, a lot of the
1: Tulsi Gabbard, he ones, got them all through. Got them all through, absolutely. But, you know, Mitch McConnell, one could argue, might have delivered a lot more when he was the majority leader in terms of what he did even before Donald Trump was in the White House, keeping that Supreme Court seat vacant when there was a vacancy there, never allowing a hearing for Merrick Garland, and then everything working out in the Republicans' favor. And I mean everything working out in the Republicans' favor, which a lot of people think has completely changed, you know, the real estate here. The idea that they got three justices in quickly changed the precedent to avoid a filibuster on Neil Gorsuch. Brett Kavanaugh, I mean, that was a toxic wasteland up here in terms of that, how that confirmation process went, finally got him through. Then, despite of what he had said about about Merrick Garland in 2016, rammed Amy Coney Barrett through in a matter of a couple of weeks, just days before the election. And then guess what? You get redistricting case, you get the abortion decision. I mean, we'll keep going down the line. I mean, in terms of how things have fallen for Donald Trump and the Republican Party, you know, including, you know, the case that dealt with, you know, his powers and the assumption here that you can't prosecute or go after a president. That's all because of Mitch McConnell. I mean, that is seminal. And, so far, I mean, John Thune doesn't have that resume, but who got beat up more? Mitch McConnell, so far.
2: Let's finish with kind of what happens when Congress gets back. As we have seen now, an expansion of U.S. airstrikes against Iran. Is this reaching a critical mass in Congress? In other words, is there enough frustration or questions lingering that this is going to come to a head when Congress gets back here in the fall?
1: Remember when we talked about that jailbreak moment in the House of Representatives, everybody getting out the last vote and running for the cars and the train station and the airport? There were two types of people leaving the building. There were Republicans who wanted to get out of here, but Democrats were taking their time a little bit more, and I'll underscore a little bit there, simply because Republicans don't like where this is going with the war in Iran. Being out of session, they don't have to address any authorization questions or anything like that. The House, in fact, just passed a resolution
26: where you had it passed because you had Republicans voting for it, you know, asserting war powers to basically shackle the president on war powers. Republicans do not like to deal with this. And had they been in session in August, they would be asked questions every single day. And this, you know, filters down to prices, gasoline, grocery store, vegetables, goods and services, all because you can't get anything through the Strait of Hormuz. So they're happy that they are out of D.C. and not have to talk to people like me chasing them down the Capitol steps. Meantime, Democrats, now they were always going to run on affordability anyway, but they now have this connective tissue where they can say, aha, they haven't done anything on affordability except that housing bill that the president did not sign, by the way, that became law because he objected to it. Very interesting. Bipartisan housing bill. They haven't done anything. But now we can say they're bombing every night in Iran, and your prices are up because of that. They can run on the war in Iran. And I asked Hakeem Jeffries the other day, I said, well, we see ads on that. Do you have to recalibrate your message? He said, we just have to keep saying what we're saying. Now, here's the one problem for the Democrats on this. I asked Jeffries, and we reported this on Brett Baer's program the other night. I said, well, what is your plan to end the war? He walked away. I hollered down the hall again. What is your plan? You have to have a plan if you're going to get the majority, I said. They don't have a plan. That's the problem. In fact, Jeffries at one point and Chris Coons, Democratic senator from Delaware, who I asked about this, he said, well, this is Donald Trump started this. Yes. In 2006, Jared, Democrats in the second midterm of President George W. Bush won the House and Senate. And one of the reasons that they won, one of the chief reasons they won, was because of the war in Iraq. And the Democrats had a plan and campaigned on a plan to end the war in Iraq and draw down over a period of years. It wasn't going to be snap and they're going to withdraw troops 5 minutes later. But they did this over a reasonable drawdown. So you're not putting people in harm's way. It's not, you know, slapdash or anything like that. They don't have a plan. They like to talk about the war in Iran. And I don't know that this is 2006 is 2026, but you see the problem here for the Democrats.
2: 101 days until the midterms, Chad. So we'll see how much gets done between then and now. And we'll keep hearing all of your reporting throughout it all. Appreciate the time.
26: Oh, and Jared, one more thing to note. Beware the Ides of August.
2: Always. Thank you, sir.
26: Thank you.
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33: Here's a look inside the Beltway. I'm Jeff Manasso. A House committee levels accusations against the man who led criminal cases against President Trump. The Republican chair of the House Judiciary Committee urging the Justice Department to open a criminal investigation into former special counsel Jack Smith and whether he committed perjury regarding his inquiry of President Trump's alleged efforts to overturn the 2020 election. The criminal referral from Rep. Jim Jordan centers around
26: I'm Paul Stevens. President Trump at the rescheduled White House Correspondents Association dinner 3 months after a man armed with a gun tried to storm that dinner.
17: So in this country, we believe in freedom of speech. We settle our differences not with bullets, but with open and vigorous debate. And no deranged loser with a gun will ever change that. We can't let that ever happen.
26: Suspected gunman Cole Allen currently pleading not guilty to several charges. Former Transportation Secretary Pete Buttigieg continuing to poll well among a field of possible 2028 Democratic White House challengers and see some key issues.
34: The cost of health care, the cost of gas, obviously through the roof as a direct result of President Trump breaking his promise not to start a war and what's going on in the Iran war. These are the things I'm being asked about when I'm on the road.
26: Pete Buttigieg on Fox's America Reports. 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
19: 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Now your local forecast from the Hanson Paving Weather Center.
20: A heat advisory begins at noon today. An extreme heat warning begins at 11 a.m. tomorrow.
0: High temperatures reach up to 94 today. Under partly cloudy skies, westerly winds, 5 to 10 miles per hour. This KNSI weather update has been brought to you by American Door Works. I'm meteorologist Paul Trombley. Right now, it's 72 degrees.
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3: Summertime is almost here. 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

I'm Chad Pergram with the Speaker's Lobby. Late GOP South Carolina Senator Lindsey Graham was 71 when he died recently. Former Senate Majority Leader Mitch McConnell has been out with pneumonia after suffering from a fall. So how do you replace a lawmaker, and can you do so for someone who's just been out for a while? Well, not really. Death is what actually creates a vacancy in the seat. In the House, it's straightforward. There must be a special election. You can't be appointed to the House. But it's a different story in the Senate. There have been plenty of instances over the years where a lawmaker has fallen ill but remained in office for months or years without ever surfacing. Late Republican South Dakota Senator Carl Mundt suffered a stroke in 1969, yet continued in office without performing senatorial duties through early 1973. Maryland did declare the seat of late Congresswoman Gladys Nunes Spellman vacant after she fell into a coma in 1980. Former House Majority Leader Steny Hoyer then ran in a special election in 1981 and won. With the Speaker's Lobby, Chad Pergram, Fox News.

0: U.S. support for Israel is emerging as a major debate in democratic politics. A self-described democratic socialist are on the ascent, in some cases upsetting longtime incumbents. This past week, New York City Mayor Zohran Mamdani backed away from a threat to arrest Israeli Prime Minister Benjamin Netanyahu to enforce a warrant from the International Criminal Court if Netanyahu travels to New York City. Netanyahu is expected to arrive in D.C. on Monday to attend a Tuesday funeral for the late Senator Lindsey Graham and meet with President Trump.
1: The idea that the mayor of New York would seek to arrest a democratically elected head of state who's an ally of the United States is outrageous.
0: Fox News Rundown host John Saucier spoke with Democratic pollster and strategist Doug Schoen about the divide among Democrats over Israel.
1: It is contrary to international law, contrary to American law, contrary to the policies of the New York City Police Department. It is outrageous, and whether you like Netanyahu or not, or whether you like the war in Iran, he is an ally of the United States, he is supporting our efforts, and he is working for peace in the Middle East, even in the face of enormous conflict and terrorist attack of the type he faced on October 7th, 2023.
2: President Trump was very quick to say that there is no way that Netanyahu was going to be arrested. And I thought that Mayor Mamdani's reaction was also very interesting as well. I mean, he talked about doing this, but then later admitted that he does not have the authority to arrest Netanyahu. How do you think that looks politically? Because you don't really see politicians too often these days backtracking on something they had to say about it. Can you just maybe weigh in on the reaction from both Trump and Mamdani and the fallout of this thing?
1: Trump's reaction was entirely appropriate and correct. Mamdani had to back off, but he said things, John, like he wanted people to take to the streets to protest if they were so inclined. He is fomenting dissension and potentially hostility, or worse, to a democratically elected head of state who's coming to address the UN.
2: Well, it's been a very interesting time in office so far for Zohran Mamdani, who declined to go to the Israel Day parade in New York City. And that really set a lot of people off here, especially for people of the Jewish faith in New York. And recently, the mayor actually just tweeted commemorating Tish B'Av, which is known as the saddest day for Jews around the world, commemorating the historic tragedies like destruction of both the First and Second Temples in Jerusalem. So I was kind of surprised about this tweet as well. Do you think that he is feeling some of the political pressure here from the Jewish community in New York City and maybe even beyond just New York?
1: I know he is feeling pressure. He said he wanted to arrest Netanyahu on the eve of that holiday, one of the most solemn days in our Jewish calendar. So, yes, I think it's a great, great stain on him and on our great city.
2: Going forward, you've seen a lot of other politicians who are kind of grabbing some of the same headlines and getting some of the same talking points as well as the progressive left, especially in New York. We saw in Colorado score some very big victories in primaries, defeating more establishment Democrats. What is your take on some of this anti-Israel rhetoric going into the midterms? And do you think that this wave is growing? Could this be a factor not only in the midterms, but beyond?
1: Yes, it is growing. The Democratic Party has become effectively in the throes of an insurrection from the far left, the Democratic Socialists, who hate Israel, notwithstanding the terrorist attack that Hamas leveled in October of 2023, see that Israel's response to eliminate terror is seen as somehow genocide. And candidly, I am very worried as a Democrat that my party will be torn apart and will become unidentifiable to the party I joined proudly as a younger person, which was pro-Israel, pro-capitalism, and pro-freedom.
2: What do you think of driving these things? Is it online rhetoric? For me, when I was watching the mayoral election, watching the rise of Zoran Mamdani, it seemed to me like he really was able to capture people's attention by talking about the cost of living in New York City. And what he did was really blame it on people who were making a lot of money in New York and saying that that money was being consolidated and that people who were struggling in New York were actually victims of capitalism. And it seemed like he really touched a nerve. I mean, he was able to win. He has been in the spotlight. He went to the White House to speak with President Trump. I just feel like there are some headwinds for this message, but it may be being lost in the idea that socialism is the answer. What is the answer, like, big picture for Democrats here, who obviously the party is dealing with this? It's establishment Democrats versus more democratic socialists, like you said. How does this party get back together, get its act together in time for the midterms, and probably more importantly, in time for the presidential race in 2028, the next one?
1: Well, I think there are two things. First, we have to push back on the socialist wing. And we need a democratic agenda that is broad-based and mainstream, that addresses affordability in the context of a free market capitalist system with a social safety net that gives everybody an equal chance to get ahead. I don't think that socialism is the answer. I know the American people don't think that way. A small sliver of the Democratic primary electorate thinks that way. And that's what's driving this. But also, my party has become anti-Israel. And that, to me, is a grievous and horrific development that I think spells ominous results for America, and I dare say for my party.
2: Doug, let's take a look at the Senate Minority Leader Chuck Schumer. I don't want too much New York politics, but it does seem like this is where a lot of the news comes from. Chuck Schumer may be vulnerable to a primary in the future from Congresswoman Alexandria Ocasio-Cortez. Now, when you look at these two Democrats, Schumer is more your establishment Democrat. AOC, obviously an upstart, kind of came from nowhere, but has made a huge splash. And she is in that group of far left progressive candidates. Do you think someone like that is gaining enough power to be able to possibly not only primary Schumer, but unseat him when they go at it, if that happens?
1: Yes, I do. I mean, the polls that I've seen show her with a double digit or more lead over Schumer. She's young, Schumer's old, and Schumer has been noticeably silent. He has called for the ouster in Democratic elections of Netanyahu. And we haven't heard anything from him about the ouster of the corrupt genocidal regime in Tehran. So he's trying to cover his left flank. But candidly, if she runs for the Senate, AOC, I believe she can and probably will beat him.
2: Very interesting stuff. There was a recent poll, I can't remember off the top of my head exactly where it came from, but I'll cite it anyways, about AOC's numbers going into a possible 2028 presidential election. Do you see her as a possible candidate for the White House, possibly?
1: She certainly is. She is in a position now where she's in, I think, depending on which poll you look at, somewhere around between second and fourth place. She's got 10% of the vote. She is a candidate to take the Bernie Sanders lane in the primary electorate. And I don't count her out. It's obviously a tougher slog to be the Democratic nominee for president than for Senate, but I don't count her out for either.
2: Well, the Democratic establishment was able to push Bernie Sanders to the side when he ran for president, but he definitely made his name splash onto the national scene here. How much longer can the Democratic National Committee, though, kind of push aside some of these progressive candidates? It does feel like the momentum is building.
1: It is. The momentum is building. The new progressive candidate in Maine for Senate, replacing Graham Platner, is Troy Jackson. Abdul El Sayed has at least a 50% chance of being the Democratic nominee. And again, another socialist progressive in Michigan. And James Tallarico in Texas is certainly not, by any stretch of the imagination, a moderate. So the progressives have won a bunch of House seats. They're in a position to potentially win a bunch of Senate seats.
2: All right, it's going to be a very interesting midterm elections and beyond. We definitely appreciate you, Doug Schoen, lawyer and Democratic strategist. He was an advisor to President Bill Clinton. So your insight is definitely carrying some weight. Thanks for joining us here on the Fox News
1: Rundown. John, it's always my pleasure. Thank you.
2: Absolutely. Thank you so much, Doug.

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10: Fox News, I'm Deborah Valentine. The president says Iran is talking with the U.S. about brokering a new peace deal, but he does not think a deal will be reached soon as the U.S. Friday continued renewed attacks on Tehran after their ceasefire collapsed.

0: look outside the Beltway. I'm Tanya J. Powers. A licensed pharmacist and pharmacy owner has been convicted by a federal jury in Florida for her role in distributing oxycodone pills. Court documents say the 60-year-old Tampa woman dispensed more than 300,000 maximum-strength oxycodone pills to nearly all her pharmacy customers, even if there was no medical need for the drug. She charged approximately 10 times the typical cost of the drug and required cash payments. Federal investigators say improperly stored swimming pool chemicals and a badly corroded sprinkler system led to the 2024 fire at the BioLab chemical plant in Conyers, Georgia. A report by the U.S. Chemical Safety Board says the warehouse held more than twice the planned amount of reactive chemicals, while sprinkler system components had been corroding for years. When one of those components failed, water came into contact with the chemicals, triggering the reaction that sparked the fire. And the FDA says Midwest Poultry Services is recalling nearly 1.6 million dozen white shell eggs and brown shell cage-free eggs that have the potential to be contaminated with salmonella. They were sold at Kroger and Brookshire grocery stores, as well as smaller retailers in Arkansas, Louisiana, Mississippi, New Mexico, Oklahoma, and Texas. The affected products have either sell-by or best-by dates between July 20th and August 17th. For the Fox News Rundown, I'm Tanya J. Powers.
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2: LeBron James announced on Friday that he intends to sign with the Philadelphia 76ers for his 24th NBA season. ESPN reports the league's all-time leading scorer is signing a two-year deal worth $8 million. James says he was considering retirement this offseason, but is making one last push for another title. Former Dallas Cowboys quarterback Tony Romo was arrested in Milwaukee Thursday for suspicion of operating while under the influence. Police say the 46-year-old was pulled over while driving on an interstate and failed his field sobriety tests. He's due in court in September. That's your sports on the Fox News Rundown. Tony Genualdo, Fox News.

boat parades, city festivals, and the time of year where bursts of bold, fire-lit colors dance in the evening sky. The United States of America is the most wonderful place to live. We are fortunate to be a part of such a great nation. 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

0: Tomorrow on the Fox News Rundown from Washington, we continue our exit interview series. Montana Senator Steve Daines sits down for a conversation about his decision to run for Congress, why he's now retiring, and his advice for the next generation of lawmakers. Until then, thanks for listening to the Fox News Rundown from Washington.
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2: The U.S. Treasury quietly released its official financial report for 2025. It appears by its own numbers, the U.S. government seems insolvent. It's reported that the Treasury shows about $6 trillion in assets and over $47 trillion in liabilities. Add it all up, and it looks like the U.S. owes more than $100

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7: Round two. I'm Paul Stevens, Fox News. President Trump at the White House Correspondents Association dinner last night recounting the attempted shooting at the event back in April, where alleged gunman Cole Allen charged a security checkpoint, forcing the dinner to eventually be rescheduled. The president condemning the violence, saying it's not how we do things in the U.S.
8: So in this country, we believe in freedom of speech. We settle our differences not with bullets, but with open and vigorous debate, and no deranged loser with a gun will ever change that. We can't let that ever happen.
7: Cole Allen now in federal custody pending a trial, pleading not guilty to all the charges filed against him. Following 13 straight days of the U.S. military hitting targets in Iran, the president hinting he might launch a major strike.
9: He says the military is locked and loaded. Even as talks continue, President Trump says Tehran remains far from a deal. The New York Times reporting U.S. intelligence believes Iran's new Supreme Leader may be more open to pursuing a nuclear weapon, as concerns grow inside the administration that China and Russia could be enabling Tehran. Trump says both leaders have assured him they are not arming Iran.
10: I don't think they'd want to have me disappointed.
9: Meantime, the standoff is spreading at sea. The U.S. military says it disabled a second commercial ship after it allegedly ignored four warnings and tried to breach Iran's blockade.
7: And that is Fox's Chan Lee Painter. The president recently warning that Iranian civilian infrastructure, including power plants and bridges, could all be targeted if attacks on commercial shipping continue in the Strait of Hormuz. Between Russia and Ukraine, the war rages on. A Russian drone strike killing three people in Ukraine's northeastern Sumy region, while Romania says it shot down a drone over its airspace for the second time in 2 days. 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
7: A batch of new Fox polls out there dropping, revealing how Americans feel about the president and the war with Iran.
16: The latest Fox News poll finds 56% oppose the conflict with Iran. That is 4 points down from where opposition was in May. Still, nearly two-thirds think hostilities will last a year or more, and about the same amount opposes the president's handling of Iran. The president's overall approval rating stands at 39%, with loss of support from some key groups, including non-MAGA Republicans, whose support dropped 13 points in a month. If midterms were held today, the polling found 7% more voters would go for the Democrat over the Republican in their House district. And the Fox poll found while 50% view capitalism favorably, 31% view democratic socialism favorably. Jessica Rosenthal, Fox News.
7: President Trump retaliating against European Union fines on U.S. tech firms.
17: President Trump says his administration is opening a formal investigation into the European Union's trade practices, a first step in imposing wide-ranging tariffs. In a social media post, the president criticized EU leaders for fining U.S. tech companies billions of dollars. This week, Google was hit with a $1 billion fine for violating European antitrust rules. President Trump says the EU will pay a price for its illegal and highly unethical conduct, adding the fines will be reversed and a substantial tariff will be placed on EU imports at the earliest possible moment. At the White House, Jared Halpern, Fox News.
7: The Centers for Disease Control and Prevention reporting that the U.S. has logged now more than 2,300 measles cases in the first 7 months of this year. That surpasses all of last year's total number. It's the biggest number of measles cases the U.S. has seen in 35 years, coming amid a decade-long slide in childhood vaccinations. The majority of infected people, according to the CDC, are unvaccinated. I'm Paul Stevens. This is Fox News.
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19: KNSI News Week in Review. Good morning, I'm Jennifer Leverenz. The St. Cloud City Council has given the city's Economic Development Authority more power to help build housing. EDA Director Kathy Mihalich says Tax Increment Financing Authority has been transferred to the agency, but it was barred from using it on low and moderate income housing. At the same time, the city's Housing and Redevelopment Authority couldn't use the tool either.
20: So there was this gap for the last 15 years that neither entity was able to utilize housing tax increment financing to support the development of affordable housing and workforce housing in the community.
19: On a unanimous vote Monday night, the council modified the resolution that governs the EDA, allowing it to use housing tax increment financing on affordable and workforce housing projects. After more than 2 weeks without measurable rainfall, signs of drought starting to show up in central Minnesota. According to the latest U.S. Drought Monitor figures, all of Benton and Sherburne counties and just over half of Stearns County now considered abnormally dry. That means the area has a short-term moisture deficiency that isn't severe enough to be classified as an official drought, but it is considered a pre-drought warning sign. XL Energy says it has completed the third phase of Sherco Solar, built near the utility's retiring coal plant in Becker. Company officials say with three phases online, it generates 710 megawatts using 1.7 million solar panels. A proposed fourth phase would raise capacity to 910 megawatts by 2029, enough electricity, the utility says, for more than 190,000 homes. The Sherco coal plant is scheduled to retire in phases, with the last unit going offline in 2030. A rare scholastic feat has been accomplished by a senior at Sartell High School. Zach Wagonot earned the highest possible ACT composite score of 36. Superintendent Dr. Michael Rivard says the success points to a family effort.
21: I see it as being a true reflection just not only of the teachers and the staff in the Sartell St. Stephen School District, but of that family and all the things that they're doing.
19: Students who earn a composite score of 36 have met all four of the ACT College Ready benchmarks. Less than 1% of students who take the ACTs get a perfect score. Game-worn St. Cloud Rocks jerseys up for auction online with the money going to local veterans. 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
28: 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Now your local forecast from the Hanson Paving Weather Center.
29: 10 minutes after 6 o'clock, your forecast for today. Well, let's just put it this way. We're back in the hot soup. Cloudy through mid-morning, then gradual clearing and hot, hot, hot. High near 94 degrees today. Heat index values as high as 97 degrees. Tonight, increasing clouds, low of around 72. Sunday, 30% chance of those showers and thunderstorms after 4 p.m. Sunny and hot, high near 97 degrees. Heat index values of 104 for Sunday. I'm tired of it. Sunday night, 30% chance of showers and thunderstorms, clear otherwise, low of 72. Monday, sunny and hot, high near 95. Right now in St. Cloud, overcast skies, 71 degrees. That's your forecast here on AM 1450 and FM 99.3 KNSI.
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29: 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We started off with the St. Cloud Rocks, who defeated the Wilmer Stingers last night, 8-4, to secure an overall victory in the regular season series. And a Northwoods League record was broken along the way. So there you go. Brett White started off the scoring, bottom of the second with a double, later scored to tie the game at one apiece. In the third, we'll skip ahead to the third, the Rocks took the lead as they held, or rather they held on to the rest of the game. It's an odd sentence. Aiden Moten stole third base to force a wild throw into left field for him to reach home, and Jakeson Frost drove in another run with an RBI double to take a 3-1 lead. Owen Estabrook added to the lead with an RBI single in the bottom of the fourth to make the score 4-1. The Rocks scored four runs in the bottom of the sixth to extend their advantage to 8-3. Jackson Aiken delivered an RBI single, and a walk from Estabrook started the scoring before Tanner Recchio stepped up to the plate. Recchio brought home a run with a fielder's choice, which left second base open. Recchio took off, slid into second base for his 68th stolen base of the season, breaking the Northwoods League single season record for stolen bases. So congratulations to Tanner for that. Brandon Pelichowski delivered 6 1/3 innings in his second start of the season, allowing just 3 earned runs on the day. The Rocks won the game 8-4 to clinch the regular season series against Wilmer. They'll travel next to Wilmer for the regular season matchup against the Stingers at 6:35 p.m. today. The next Rocks home game is Sunday at 4:05 p.m. when St. Cloud hosts the Mankato Moondogs. So be sure to show up to Faberfield for that. Minnesota Twins, not so good. They've got some new issues now. Evidently, it's left-handed pitching. It's always something, isn't it? They get shut out by the Athletics 2-0. They're going to have to figure out where they're at before the August 3rd trade deadline, whether they're going to be buyers or sellers. Last year, it was a bloodbath, if you remember. Those Twins, they're not hitting left-handed pitching at all. They tally 2 hits in a disappointing 2-0 loss against the Athletics yesterday at Target Field to begin a 6-game homestand. It was their third time that the offense was shut out this season and came against the A's. And the A's team that had lost 17 of their previous 20 games. This should have been a cakewalk for the Twins yesterday, folks. Athletics lefty Jacob Lopez, to give you an idea of how bad he was on the mound, was 4-4 with a 6.64 ERA. They should have knocked him all over the ballpark yesterday. But alas, they didn't. Twins drew 7 walks, and they were hit by 2 pitches. They still couldn't get around the base path yesterday. They'll do it again tonight at Target Field. 6:10 p.m. is the first pitch. Let's switch it up to the WNBA. The ladies can get it done, but it's All-Star weekend. So the best of the best take the court this weekend when the WNBA All-Star game tips off tonight in Chicago. Paige Beckers is captaining Team Coop, and we'll take on Caitlin Clark and the rest of Team Spoon. Lynx forward Natasha Howard is on Team Coop. Guards Olivia Miles and Courtney Williams are on Team Spoon. The game tip-off is at 7:30 p.m. tonight on ABC. Michael Kim shoots a tournament record. It's early. Tournament record 59 at the 3M Open. Scottie Scheffler, who you would think would be leading this thing, is 7 shots back after 2 rounds. The 33-year-old Kim surprised everyone. He has only 1 PGA Tour victory, and he leads by 3 shots, putting himself in position to win the TPC in Blaine. Still one day left, however. Kim is a 33-year-old with 1 career victory. He became the 15th person to shoot a sub-60 round in a PGA Tour event, carding a tournament record 12 under par 59 with 12 birdies. So far, he is... his 14 under 128 was good enough to hold the 36-hole lead by 3 shots over first-round leader Ben Coles, who followed with a career-low 62 with a 69. Emiliano Grillo had a 67. Chandler Phillips had a 65, including 8 in his first 10 holes. Believe it or not, Scottie Scheffler is tied for 13 at 7 under in the 3M Open. Finally, this half hour, sorry, Timberwolves, you lost. I mean, not only did you lose in the playoffs, but you lost the LeBron James sweepstakes. He chose the Philadelphia 76ers yesterday in a little bit of a shock. I think everybody thought he was going to the Golden State Warriors, or he was going to end up elsewhere, the Miami Heat, the Cleveland Cavaliers, anywhere, but there. That'll do it for sports this half hour, brought to you by Trout Companies, drilling residential wells all year round for more than 60 years. Call Trout Companies today. Stay right there. Don't you dare move. We'll check in with Bob Hughes next. KNSI Radio News Time, 617.
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11: 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Good morning to you. KNSI News Time coming up on 6:44, 16 minutes before the top of the hour. Captain Josh Hagemeister joining us now live on KNSI to talk about catching, not just fishing, catching. How you doing, Captain Josh?
12: just casual. I'm casual today.
11: You're how's cash that? Today. Well, I don't want to know what you're wearing, but if it's cash, it's cash.
12: Yeah. Oh, God. Just getting ready for another day in paradise. How's that?
11: Well,
12: that little sprinkles out there.
11: Cloud that sounds cover. Really good. I'm great. Looking at the forecast, and I'm seeing nothing but sunshine and heat again for the next week. Yeah. And last time we spoke, you mentioned that warm water really tends to activate the fish. Is that going to continue as a result of all this heat, or what are we expecting on the water?
12: Yes. Yeah, for sure. I mean, the cold front that came through the other day dropped the temps 10 degrees.
11: Wow.
12: On Law Lakes, it went from like 85 to 75 or, you know, whatever it was, minus 10, depending what lake you're on. And for the first day, the cold front acted as a cold front. Fish were a little tight-lipped. They had to move around a lot more, cover some water. Don't stick in one spot too long. You know, catch two here, move, catch two there, move, catch two there. Instead of sitting in a decent spot and catching, you know, a dozen, you're catching two, which is about the ratio of something that severe. When that happens, when it goes from
11: Just kind of shuts them down.
12: Yeah, it just does. Nothing I can do about it except for what I just said. You know, be fast and expedient and keep trucking along and just do some math. You know, so at that point it was basically if you want to catch, if you have, you know, two people in the boat and you need 12 fish in 4 hours, that means you need to fish six spots.
11: Yeah.
12: Period. If you fish three spots, you're going to get six fish. That's about it. The ratio, you know, the active fish drops to about 10% versus 70% or something like that. So that's all you have to do, really. It's kind of fun. I like doing that, actually. It's kind of challenging. It's kind of fun and makes you, you know, stay on your toes, I guess. But, yeah. But, you know, it took about a day and a half for that to recover. And I was right back to normal. And here we are. So it might be a little snafu in the action for some people in the next day or two. You know, we're changing again. The weather's changing again. But otherwise, it'll be fine. Yeah, the heat wave. I'm looking forward to the heat again for the fishing aspect of it.
11: So what are they biting on, Captain Josh?
12: Well, at this time of the year, I'm just using night crawlers and or leeches. More night crawlers than leeches, just because they're easier for me to transport. You know, I've got to transport bait for anywhere from, you know, 3 to 2, 10 people per day. So I have to be able to transport that in my car, you know, and
11: right.
12: Then go home, you know, and sometimes I'm not home for 3 or 4 days. So it's not like I can just go home and go to my little fridge and grab some bait or go to the bait shop to grab some bait. So I've got to kind of plan ahead so that I basically have a mobile refrigerator in my truck to keep the bait and everything happy. So,
11: well, you almost have to. I mean, you got to put bait in a cooler or something this time of year because even leeches will die if it gets this hot. You can't just have them in a bucket of water on your boat in this temperature. They're going to roast.
12: No, you got to know what you're doing. I mean, no matter how you slice it, even at night, if it's 80 degrees and then it's, you know, 94 degrees during the middle of the day, you know, bait maintenance is a whole different, you know, a whole article I could write about bait maintenance on the road. Bait maintenance, that's got a ring to it, doesn't it? So I could do that.
11: I like it. Yeah, go for it.
12: But I guess I've never read one, have you? Maybe I should do that. But anyway.
11: I only know that cooler is better, right?
12: And it's so commonsensical. You know, why didn't even write about it? But anyway, that's one reason why minnows just aren't in my forte right now. No way. Can't do it. Impossible.
11: How do you keep them alive in this weather? Yeah, exactly.
12: Yeah. Yeah, but a lot of the minnows, if they're not in tanks in a wholesaler's shop right now, at a controlled temperature, if they just got net, a lot of the minnow dealer, if you're a good minnow trapper, you're probably not even trapping suckers and minnows in shallow ponds right now because the water's too warm. They'll die in the traps before you get them out of there. And then they're stressed out when you do trap them, so you got to get them to the dealer. I mean,
11: crazy.
12: Again, it adds another layer of you're going to buy bait and it's going to die before you get to the lake formula.
11: So, Captain Josh, do you switch to, do you do something like an artificial bait? Is that a good move this time of year?
12: You definitely can for other, you know, for certain species. You know, there's a big artificial bait movement that's been on for a couple of years. You know, plastics will outfish live bait and hard baits will outfish live bait and all this. And it's like, no, it won't. It's just a good advertising campaign by Berkeley and all the other manufacturers and people fall for it. But we'll never, ever, ever outfish live bait. I mean, there might be a 5-minute window in some lake in Canada where, you know, outfish live bait. But, you know, on, you know, Otter Tail Lake or Grand Lake or pick a lake anywhere in Minnesota that's halfway normal. No, that's not the case.
0: 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When you need to know.
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29: 6:27 our time. Let's check in with Outside the Box with the Ox.
16: Outside the Box with the Ox.
17: Well, it's been 6 months since the implementation of Minnesota's paid family medical leave law, and the numbers are in. 75,000 people so far have freeloaded off their fellow workers by sloughing off and not working while still getting paid an average of $1,100 a week. I believe the proper term is utilized the program. Ahem. Somehow the Walls administration claims it's $70 million under budget so far, which makes it scary that 75,000 people leaving their jobs in just 6 months is less than what was expected by the Democrats when they passed it. The deal is that employers, school districts, city, county governments, and of course private sector businesses are all forced to pay nearly 1% of all payroll into a statewide slush fund, again, I believe the proper term is insurance pool, for any worker to apply for to get nearly full pay for up to 12 weeks a year to not work and instead care for someone they know or are related to, or to bond with children, which according to the government accounts for over half of the takers so far. 56% live in the 7-county metro, 64% are women, and nearly 6 in 10 are under 40. Aha! Thinking outside the box, now it's clear the mission all along was political, to solidify their base by conditioning them that just by existing, they're entitled to other people's money without working for it if they themselves deem their family needs more important than the needs of those working to pay for them. Outside the Box with the Ox is brought to you today by Legacy Upfitters, Protective Coatings, and Truck Accessories.
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19: Area. Almanger President Trump says the U.S. will keep attacking Iran until it's serious about a peace deal.
20: And by the way, they are talking to us right now. They'd love to make a deal. I don't think they're ready to. I don't think it's time yet, but I'm willing to listen. But they cannot have a nuclear weapon.
19: The president made the comment at last night's rescheduled White House Correspondents' Dinner. Maine Democrats meet today to pick a new U.S. Senate nominee after their initial choice, the winner of the primary, Graham Plattner, dropped out over sexual assault allegations.
21: 601 delegates will be voting for either Troy Jackson, a former state Senate president, or healthcare advocate Sandra Pelletier.
19: That's Fox's Evan Brown. The nominee is going to face Republican incumbent Susan Collins in the November midterms. America's listening to Fox News.
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22: KNSI News Week in Review. Good morning, I'm Jennifer Leverins. Stearns County has a new administrator. The Board of Commissioners appointed Andrew Letson to the position Friday. For the past 5 years, he has served as county administrator in Meeker County. Before that, he worked as assistant director and later director of public works for two Chicago area suburbs. Letson begins October 26th, replacing Mike Williams, who announced in March he would step down after 10 years in the role. Parent pickup and drop-off at 1 St. Cloud Junior High will come with new parking restrictions. The city council voted unanimously on a resolution banning parking along the west side of 15th Avenue South near South Junior High School. The St. Cloud Police Department requested the review after concerns about safety during morning and afternoon rush. If approved, parking would be prohibited between 11th and 13th Street South from 8 a.m. to 9 a.m. and 3 p.m. to 4 p.m. on school days. Minnesota's primary election is coming up August 11th and election integrity on the minds of many this year. Laura Laudenbach, Director of License Centers and Elections for Stearns County, tells KNSI's Dan the Ox Oxner, voting machines are put through their paces before a single ballot is ever cast.
2: Before we even get to the public, though, we do a pretest where we run 8,000 or so ballots through 10 different machines. So in total, it ended up being 80,000 ballots, basically, through our pretest.
22: Officials also do a public accuracy test where they take a sampling of each race to make sure the machines are working correctly and properly counting ballots. Early voting is underway now. This Sunday's Music in the Gardens will feature a special and moving touch with the Memorial Butterfly Release by Quiet Oaks. The annual community event at Munsinger Clemens Gardens features a simultaneous mass butterfly release, music, and a time for remembrance. The release is set for 2:30. Music from Harper's Chord starts at 3. All concerts are free, and the Munsinger Clemens Botanical Society will be selling their famous root beer floats. And it was a trip of a lifetime for four area youth last week as they traveled to Washington, D.C. with the Boys and Girls Clubs of Central Minnesota to participate in the 2026 Summit for America's Youth. It's the Boys and Girls Clubs of America's premier youth advocacy event. The group heard from inspirational leaders and explored careers in government and public service. A highlight of the conference was the Think, Learn, Create, Change Advocacy Project Fair, where club teens from across the country showcased projects designed to address needs in their home communities. The Central Minnesota delegation presented their Blessing Box project, which is designed to help their neighborhoods with household supplies and basic necessities. 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I'm Jennifer Leverins, KNSI News.
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28: 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Now your local forecast from the Hanson Paving Weather Center.
29: 6:36 our time. Your forecast for today, calling for cloudy skies through mid-morning, then gradual clearing and hot. A high near 94 today. Heat index as high as 97. It doesn't get much better throughout the weekend. I'm sorry, folks. Increasing clouds tonight, low of around 72. Tomorrow, 30% chance of showers and thunderstorms, mainly after 4 p.m. Mostly sunny and hot. High near 97. Your heat index for tomorrow on your Sunday, 104. Thank goodness for air conditioning. Sunday night, 30% chance of showers and thunderstorms, mainly before 1 a.m. Clear, low of around 72. Monday, sunny and hot. See, my brain is fried. Monday, sunny and hot, high near 95. Right now in St. Cloud, overcast skies, 71 degrees. That's your forecast here on AM 1450 and FM 99.3 KNSI.
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29: 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We started off with the St. Cloud Rocks. They defeated the Wilmer Stingers 8-4 yesterday to secure an overall victory in the regular season series. And a Northwoods League record was broken along the way. We'll pick it up in the third, where the Rocks took a lead that they held on to for the rest of the game. Aiden Mouton stole third base to force a wild throw into left field for him to reach home. Jackson Frost, I believe, drove in another run with an RBI double to take the 3-1 lead. Owen Estabrook added a lead with an RBI single in the bottom of the fourth to make it 4-1. The Rocks scored 4 runs in the bottom of the sixth to extend their advantage to 8-3. Jackson Aiken delivered an RBI single and a walk from Estabrook. Started the scoring before Tanner Recchio stepped up to the plate. Recchio, by the way, brought home a run with a fielder's choice, which left second base open. He then took off, slid into second for his 68th stolen base of the season. That breaks the Northwoods League season record, single season record for stolen bases. So congratulations to Tanner on that. Brandon Pelichowski delivered 6 1/3 for his second start of the season, allowing just 3 earned runs on the day. Congratulations to Brandon. The Rocks now have won, or they won the game 8-4 to clinch the regular season series against Wilmer. They'll travel to Wilmer for the final regular season matchup against the Stingers, 6:35 today. And then the next Rocks home game is tomorrow at 4:05 when the St. Cloud Rocks host the Mankato Moondogs. Minnesota Twins, what can you say about them? Now they can't hit left-handed pitching. they are in big time trouble as they approach the August 3rd trade deadline. They got to figure out what they need. Are they buyers? Are they sellers? What are we going to do? Last year, it was a bloodbath. They sold everything off. Who knows what they're going to do this year? They definitely need some hitting. I know that much. Let's tell you how bad it was yesterday. The A's are not a great team. They lost 17 of their last 20. Athletics lefty Jacob Lopez, who looked yesterday like a Cy Young Award winner, was 4-4 with a 6.64 ERA before he stepped up to the mound yesterday. He overpowered a Twins lineup who had scored fewer than 3 runs in their 5 of their last 7 games. Lopez mowed them all down. Lopez yielded 1 hit over 5 innings. Boy, they made him look like a superstar out there yesterday. By the way, the Twins also in that game yesterday where they scored 0 runs, drew 7 walks, they were hit by 2 pitches. It's not like this guy was mowing them down. He wasn't doing great. But yet, he threw a no-no. The rallies were undone when they grounded into 3 double plays, by the way. So the Twins were doing it to themselves. They'll do it again tonight at Target Field. Hopefully they'll get a win. 6:10 p.m. is their first pitch. All right, let's switch it up to something more happy. WNBA All-Star Game is tonight. The best of the best take the court tonight in Chicago. Paige Beckers is captaining Team Coop. Caitlin Clark and the rest are on Team Spoon. The Lynx forward Natasha Howard is on Team Coop. Guards Olivia Miles and Courtney Williams are on Team Spoon. The game tip-off is at 7:30 p.m. tonight on ABC. Michael Kim shot a tournament record 59 at the 3M Open. Scotty Scheffler is 7 shots back after 2 rounds. He kind of fell apart yesterday. The 33-year-old Kim has 1 PGA tournament victory to his record, but leads by 3 shots, putting himself in position to win the TPC in Blaine. Following behind him by 3 shots, first leader Ben Coles, who followed with a career-low 62 with a 69. Emiliano Grillo is at 67, Chandler Phillips at 65, including 8 in his first 10 holes, and no bogeys. Scotty Scheffler's way back at 13 at 7 under. That's how they're doing it. At the 3M, they continue today. And finally, sorry, Timberwolves, but you lost the LeBron James sweepstakes to the Philadelphia 76ers, of all teams. I don't see them making the finals, I'll be honest with you, but okay. I don't think they're beating the Knicks next year. But good luck to them. He would look much better in a Timberwolves uniform, but oh well. Yeah, it is what it is. The Heat lost out, the Cavaliers lost out, the Wolves lost out. That'll do it for sports this half hour. 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
0: On a brighter note, we're in the right. We're the normal people. This is awesome. Elon Musk, and forgive me, this is some, I don't know who this gal is. I think this is The Economist. He's sitting down with in an interview. And this first one, he is asked, you know, about supporting the, I forget what her term was, but the ultra right. I think that's the term. You know, you support the ultra right. So this is the back and forth here with Elon Musk on Hot Talk with the Ox.
11: You support not just the populist right, but the far right. In fact, very fringe parties in some countries.
12: No, I support the normal people.
11: Okay.
12: What do you call the far right, falsely?
11: You think is the normal person. Okay.
12: Yes. Literally, you could go back 10 or 15 years, and these policies were completely normal. In fact, one of the tricks I think is funny. One of the things that's quite funny is to like take a speech from Obama and Hillary, and then go to someone and say, who's sort of you know, on the sort of what I call the lunatic left, and say, what do you think of the speech by Trump? I'm like, oh wow, he's the worst person ever. Actually, that was a speech by Obama, or actually, that was a speech by Hillary.
11: I agree that the center of gravity in this country has shifted. Certainly the Democratic Party shifted to the left, but that's not what I'm talking about. I'm talking about people like Rupert Lowe.
12: Fringe,
11: I'm talking
12: right.
11: about
12: Please.
11: People.
12: It's actually just normal people. It's just normal people. And and here are the principles. And tell me, which of these sound terrible? That we should have secure borders, that we should have safe cities, that we should have sensible spending. Which of those three are far right fringe? And I would like to just admonish you and the media for the absurd characterization of the far right. It is false and misleading and nonsense.
0: Elon Musk, you're the man. It's about time somebody says that. Wouldn't that be a great experiment, though? Right, pull a speech by Obama and Hillary. I mean, we're not talking about, you know, Lyndon Johnson. We're talking about, or even Jimmy Carter. I mean, we're talking about, for me anyway, contemporary history. This was just yesterday, as far as I'm concerned, when Obama and Hillary were saying the same things that supposedly the ultra-right are saying now and being condemned for by the Democrats. And then she pinned him down on Doge. I thought this was also interesting. Let's listen.
12: But zero died because
11: That's what I would take issue with.
12: Zero.
11: I think
12: when funding is stopped for fraudulent organizations or for something, do you think they're going to say, well, please keep funding the fraud? Or do you think they're going to come up with a sad story that sounds sympathetic in order to get the funding restored? Obviously, it will be the latter, and that's exactly what they did.
11: In fact, certainly caused unnecessary suffering. I mean,
12: It caused a lot of complaining.
11: You don't. So you don't buy the idea that anybody, to put it really crudely and simply, any kid in Africa died because of the suddenness with which
12: zero.
11: I just don't think that's right. I just don't think. I've had people reporting in Africa who.
12: How many NGOs are there that could step in? Because bear in mind, it happened quickly. So this, and there are literally tens of thousands of NGOs.
11: Not everyone functions as fast as you do. If funding is cut off for antiretrovirals overnight, and it just stops, then people will die when they don't have access to them. And it just
12: only if they cannot get funding for that. But well, the Gates Foundation has $50 billion. What about them? Because what about any one of a number of organizations? What about
11: in lots of these countries, USAID,
12: Mackenzie, whatever her last name is, used to be Bezos, gave $50 billion. What about that?
11: But, you know, let's be practical. In many of these countries, USAID was the biggest funder. But I don't want to have an argument.
12: USAID was a political organization.
11: It may also have been that, but it was the biggest funder of healthcare systems. So I'm very
12: biggest
11: sure
12: funder
11: that there was
12: of regime change.
11: And there may well be benefits from having...
12: Also, USAID funding was not stopped. It was moved to the State Department.
11: was stopped. There were huge numbers of things shut down in Africa that were
12: No, there were claims of this. These claims are false. They're nonsense.
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3: 6:54 is our time. Your forecast for today. Calling for cloudy skies through mid-morning, then gradual clearing and hot. A high near 94 today. Your heat index, 97. Oh, I don't like summer. Tonight, increasing clouds, low of around 72 degrees. Tomorrow, 30% chance of showers and thunderstorms after 4 p.m. Otherwise, sunny and hot again. High near 97. Heat index as high as 104. I really look forward to fall. Have I told you that before? I really look forward to fall. Sunday. I said that already. Sunday night. I'm looking forward to Sunday night. 30% chance of showers and thunderstorms, mainly before 1 a.m. Low of around 72. Monday, sunny and hot again. High near 95. Right now in St. Cloud, overcast, 71 degrees. That's your forecast here on AM 1450 and FM 99.3 KNSI.
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3: 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A little Julio Iglesias and Willie Nelson in the background. I know you may be saying that's an odd choice for Saturday morning. What is wrong with me today? I'm trying to time travel. I'm trying to get past the hot weather, I think, is my problem. Speaking of Willie Nelson, he's releasing a memoir to honor his wife. That's coming out in November. It's called The Last Leaf, Reflections on Late Life Creativity and My Longest Love Affair. Oh, I got to meet Willie a couple of times. He's a wonderful gentleman. He says, quote, "The backbone of this book is a love story. The heroine is my wife, Annie, who kept me alive when I was sure I was gone. COVID nearly got me in 2022. I was hurting so bad I wanted out, but Annie wouldn't let me go." Oh, that's touching. He also says, "The years I've lived since then are because of Annie, and so is this book." Well, there you go. November is when that book comes out, so be sure to go out and get it. I'm going to make a really inappropriate transition here, so bear with me. I have a rich sense of humor. If you're looking for something to read on the toilet, I'm sure that's a great read. Okay, so here we go. People are obsessed with toilet shoes. That's the transition I'm making here this morning. So you've got a book to read on the old throne. You may need some shoes for it as well. Mm-hmm. That's right. People are obsessed with toilet shoes. Shows you where our society is today. A gut health brand has gone viral with the platform style toilet shoes. That's right. They've just been released. The idea is that I think this is like Squatty Potty. Do you remember that years ago? You might have heard an ad for it on this very station. The idea is that you wear them as you do a number two, and it raises your legs, and it improves your squat posture as you go. Doing the old Johnny Bench, you know what I mean? Doing the old AJ Przinsky, doing the old Weiniger, doing the old, you get what I mean. A gut health brand has gone viral for the toilet shoes they just released. They're actually called the S-word shoes. Yeah, I'm not going to say it.

0: 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Seriously. 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They went viral and were a huge hit. The initial run sold out, but they're taking pre-orders for the next batch. By the way, they're $70. $70 to let it fly. There you go. All right, coming up next hour. News, weather, sports. We've got your headlines from the week. We'll check in on the Rocks, the Twins, and much, much more. We've got your weather forecast. You're going to be steaming beginning of the week. Much, much more. KNSI Radio News time is 7 o'clock. Let's check in with Fox News.
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2: Second time's a charm. I'm Daria Albinger, Fox News. After the first one abruptly ended in gunfire, the White House Correspondents' Dinner was finally held last night.
3: As I said 3 months ago, the show must go on. We were backstage, and we both wanted to just have it go on, whether it was 2 o'clock, 3 o'clock in the morning, it didn't matter.
2: More from Fox's Christina Coleman.
4: First jokes was about HHS Secretary RFK Jr., who has been known to make some headlines over roadkill.
3: Delicious beef tenderloins, very special beef. And I want you all to know that Bobby Kennedy is right here. Personally ran over the cow in his car.
4: And he also roasted California Senator Adam Schiff, who he has mocked many times before, and he certainly didn't hold back.
3: I hate some people. You know, I shouldn't say this. I'm not supposed to hate. I'm supposed to love everybody. But he's a terrible person.
4: He did address the safety and security concerns and gave a big shout out to the U.S. Secret Service and law enforcement and just thanking them for protecting and serving and keeping everybody safe.
2: The gunman, Cole Allen, is still being held. The president says the U.S. is locked and loaded as he mulls a massive strike against Iran. Fox's Jared Halperin.
5: Despite 2 weeks of sustained strikes from both the U.S. and Iran, President Trump says talks between the two countries are continuing.
3: They cannot have a nuclear weapon. If they have even a thought of a nuclear weapon, we will just continue to go at much higher levels. But we are talking right now, and we'll see what comes of it.
5: The president says he could still order a massive strike on Iran, but also tells reporters, despite the upcoming midterm elections, he is in no hurry, adding, we have to do it right. At the White House, Jared Halpern, Fox News.
2: And again, there have been nearly 2 weeks of U.S. strikes on Iran. 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
9: Temperatures being 30 degrees above average.
6: 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Just click listen, then swipe right and hear the latest news updates on your time. 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
2: Canada disinvited the U.S. from the ribbon cutting for a new bridge between Detroit and Windsor, Ontario, after getting new tariffs from the U.S. Fox Business's Edward Lawrence in D.C. with details.
10: The new Section 301 tariffs based on countries failing to end forced labor of workers or failing to stop imports of products made with forced labor. Across multiple administrations, the U.S. Trade Representative's office kept records about forced labor data on countries. The new tariffs started down to the minute when the law forced the temporary Section 122 emergency tariffs to end. Senior administration officials tell us this is not about replacing one tariff with another. The Committee for Responsible Federal Budget estimates the new tariffs, along with the new tariffs on Brazil and Canada, will bring in about $950 billion over 10 years. That's about the same amount as if the emergency Section 122 tariffs continue.
2: The new tariffs target human rights violations and distortive trade practices. With just months to the midterm elections, Democrats in Maine are holding a nominating convention today. They need a new U.S. Senate candidate.
11: Maine State Democrats hold their convention today in Bangor, where they're expected to nominate someone to run for the U.S. Senate against Republican incumbent Susan Collins. 601 delegates will be voting for either Troy Jackson, a former state Senate president, or healthcare advocate Sandra Pelletier. The Democratic contest is considered to be up in the air ever since frontrunner Graham Plattner was forced to suspend his campaign after complaints of sexual misconduct. Plattner also drew condemnation for having a Nazi tattoo he had since covered up. Eben Brown, Fox News.
2: Happy birthday, Punch. The orphan monkey at a Japanese zoo who stole hearts by clinging to an orangutan plushie is a year old today. He marked his birthday with well wishes from fans around the world. He got about 2,500 birthday cards that are now on display. I'm Daria Olinger. This is Fox News.
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13: KNSI News Week in Review. Good morning, I'm Jennifer Leverins. A Becker man is charged with criminal vehicular homicide after investigators say he was on his phone when he hit a stopped car on Interstate 94, killing the driver. The State Patrol says 60-year-old Julie Turway of South Haven had hit a deer on East 94 in Dayton and had stopped in the center lane in October 2024 when her SUV was rear-ended by Jordan Thomas Land. Turway died at the scene. The criminal complaint says Land first told troopers he was listening to a podcast with his phone put away, then later said he may have been on it. A forensic exam shows Facebook and TikTok activity during the drive and no podcast running. Investigators say Land was going between 70 and 85 miles an hour and didn't brake until a tenth of a second before impact. The St. Cloud City Council voted unanimously to give the city's Economic Development Authority more power to help build housing by allowing it to use tax increment financing on affordable and workforce housing projects. At the same time, the Housing and Redevelopment Authority also couldn't use it. The passage allows them both to use TIF financing. Councilwoman Karen Larson applauds the cooperation.
14: You might expect that two bureaucracies, the EDA and the HRA, would be in silos and not talking to one another. This is precisely the opposite of that. It's the collaboration that will bring us the kind of housing that we need.
13: The modification takes nothing away from the HRA, which retains all of its existing and future housing projects. Stearns, Benton, and Sherburne County residents have a chance to clear out their closets for free today. 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
13: 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I'm Jennifer Leverins, KNSI News.
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12: 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Now your local forecast from the Hanson Paving Weather Center.
0: 7:10 is our time. Your forecast for today, calling for partly sunny skies and gradually becoming sunny and hot. A high near 94 today. 97 is going to be your heat index. It's a good day to stay inside, I think. I like air conditioning. Air conditioning's good. Tonight, increasing clouds, low of around 72. Then tomorrow, 30% chance of showers and thunderstorms. In the late afternoon, sunny and hot as well. High near 97, heat index 104 for your Sunday. Again, air conditioning's a good thing. Sunday night, 30% chance of showers and thunderstorms, mainly before 1 a.m. Clear, low of 72 for Sunday night. Monday, more sunny, more hot, more high near 95. Again, I like fall. Right now in the St. Cloud area, overcast, 71 degrees. That's your forecast here on AM 1450 and FM 99.3 KNSI.
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0: KNSI Radio Sports Time, 7:11. And now with the sports, I'm Tim Dennis. Sports brought to you by Trout Companies. They know water from the bottom to the tap. We'll start it off with the St. Cloud Rocks. They defeated the Willmar Stingers 8-4 yesterday to secure an overall victory in the regular season series. Someone also set a Northwoods League record yesterday. I'll tell you about it in just a second. We'll go ahead to the third inning. Rocks took the lead as they held on to the rest of the game. Aiden Moten stole third base to force a wild throw into left field for him to reach home. Jackson Frost drove in another run with an RBI double to take the 3-1 lead at that point. Owen Estabrook added the lead to an RBI or with an RBI single in the bottom of the fourth to make it 4-1. The Rocks scored 4 runs in the bottom of the sixth to extend their advantage to 8-3. Jackson Aiken delivered an RBI single with a walk from Estabrook. That started the scoring before Tanner Recchio stepped up to the plate. Here's what Recchio did. He brought home a run on a fielder's choice, which left second base open. At that point, Recchio took off, slid into second for his 68th stolen base of the season. That breaks a Northwood League record and a single season stolen base record at that. Forgive me for being tongue-tied. That's a huge deal. Brandon Pelichowski delivered 6 3/3 innings in his second start of the season, allowing just 3 earned runs on the day. The Rocks won the game 8-4 to clinch the regular season series against Wilmer. The Rocks will next travel to Wilmer for the final regular season matchup against the Stingers. That's 6:35 p.m. tonight. The next Rocks home game is tomorrow, 4:05 p.m., when St. Cloud hosts the Mankato Moondogs. Let's switch topics to a more uncomfortable situation. The Minnesota Twins and their hitting, which was non-existent yesterday. The Athletics shut out the Twins 2-0 at Target Field. Boy, they got to do something before that August 3rd trade deadline. They really do. Let me tell you about the latest ace that shut out the Twins. He wasn't an ace at all. In fact, his name is Jacob Lopez. He's a left-handed pitcher. Evidently, now the Twins can't hit left-handed pitching, even when it's horrible. The Twins got just two hits and a disappointing 2-0 loss to the Athletics Friday at Target Field. It began their six-game homestand, not a good way to begin it. It was the third time their offense was shut out this season. It came against an A's team that has lost 17 of their previous 20 games. They're not a good team, folks. Lefty Jacob Lopez, who's no Cy Young winner, entered with a 4-4 record and a 6.64 ERA. Not an overpowering pitcher. This Twins lineup has scored fewer than 3 runs in 5 of their last 7 games, by the way. Lopez, he yielded just 1 hit over 5 innings. He also yielded 7 walks and hit 2 batters. He's not a good pitcher. But by the way, the Twins' rallies were undone when they grounded into 3 double plays. Not a good game. They'll do it again tonight. Hopefully they can get around the bases a little better. 6:10 p.m. is the first pitch. All right, let's go to the WNBA. A little bit better subject. Our Lynx are all over this All-Star game tonight. In Chicago, Paige Beckers is captaining Team Coop. Caitlin Clark and the rest of Team Spoon are on the other side. Lynx forward Natasha Howard is on Team Coop. Olivia Miles and Courtney Williams are on Team Spoon. Our own coach is coaching one of these teams. I don't remember which one. The game tip-off is at 7:30 p.m. tonight on ABC. Michael Kim shoots a tournament record 59 at the 3M Open. Scottie Scheffler, boy, he fell apart. He's 7 shots back after 2 rounds. The 33-year-old Kim has 1 PGA Tour victory, but leads by 3 shots, putting himself in position to win at the TPC in Blaine. Here are your leaders. Kim is at the top. First-round leader Ben Coles slips to second. Career low 62 with a 69 yesterday. Emiliano Grillo is at 67. Chandler Phillips at 65, including 8 in his first 10 holes. And no bogeys, by the way. Scottie Scheffler tied for 13th at 7 under. Boy, you just kind of fell apart yesterday. They'll continue today at TPC in Blaine. And finally, sorry, Timberwolves, but you lost the sweepstakes. Turns out LeBron James is going to the Philadelphia 76ers. Why? Only God knows why. I think he thinks he can win a championship over there. He would have been better off going to the Knicks if he was going to go to the Eastern Conference. So, no Timberwolves, no Heat, no Cavs, no dice. That's how I look at it. That'll do it for sports this half hour, brought to you by Trout Companies. They know water from the bottom to the tap. Stay tuned. We'll check in with Bob Hughes next. KNSI Radio News Time, 7:16.
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22: 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Thanks to Andy's Towing. 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
26: Bob Hughes.
27: The Center for the American Experiment. I have heard about this for a long, long, long time. And now there is a chapter here in St. Cloud. Nicole Ryerson is with us. First of all, Nicole, great to have you back. Good morning.
28: Thanks for having me. Good morning.
27: So what is the Center for the American Experiment all about?
28: It's a public policy group. So instead of focusing on candidates and issues that each of them have, it's looking at the actual policies of government and different areas of Minnesota, especially, and I guess going further into the United States, but mainly focusing on Minnesota. We do have some chapters in other states as well, but central Minnesota is a hot spot for a lot of issues that carry out from the cities where they're getting a lot of voters from. So it's something that's really needed in this state is to look at actual policies and things that we can do as voters to change our direction of Minnesota.
27: And coming up on Monday, the 27th, one of my favorite topics, Minnesota fraud, follow the money, connect the dots. This ought to be a pretty fun meeting. Sad, but fun.
28: Yeah. Fast-paced program, and it explains like how it happened, who the major players are, and where the money went.
27: So Bill Glahn is going to be the resident expert, right? What can you tell me about some of the other things he's going to be talking about?
28: You're going to follow, connect the dots. Follow the money and connect the dots. Who is involved? You know, like who should we, and we're not going to pinpoint like exactly who you should be voting for and who not, but who the key players are,
27: right?
28: Who overlooked this? How did it happen? How was it allowed? And so more importantly, how can we make it stop?
27: I think this is extremely important for the state of Minnesota to make it stop. We have to get something done here. What can be done and when is it going to happen? I just want to read from the Center for the American Experiment, the event that is going to be taking place here, if you don't mind. Minnesota's fraud problem made national headlines as criminals took advantage of our state's generous welfare programs and the lax oversight to steal billions in taxpayers' dollars. Join American Experiments fraud expert Bill Glahn as he follows the money and connects the dots in this historic chapter in our state's history. Just sad but true. Fraudsters stole money meant for people in need and instead bought jewelry, fancy cars, sending money back to their home countries, lining the pockets of politicians. The list goes on and on and on. We all know this, right? But maybe when we attend this event, we might find out a little bit more about that whole process and what we can do to put the brakes right now. Nicole, what is the timing of the get-together coming up on Monday, the 27th?
28: So it's in St. Cloud at Harvester Square, which is on East St. Germain. Mm-hmm. It's from 5 to 6:30, $15. Appetizers are included, and there is a cash bar.
27: Very, very good. Now, is Bill, well, I guess there's a couple of Bills, right? Glahn and Walsh. Is Bill Walsh going to be speaking at all?
28: He has been at the past one, so they're doing a tour of Minnesota.
27: Okay.
28: So we're one of the many stops, and he has been present at some of the other ones. I've seen him in pictures anyway.
27: Yeah, there you go. So tell me this, Nicole, what is the whole format kind of like? How does it happen? We get there, we kind of relax, say hello to everybody, and then sit back and listen?
28: Correct, yep. So you can have some great hors d'oeuvres as appetizers as you listen. Like I said, it's pretty fast-paced.
27: Yeah.
28: Hour and a half is going to fly by, and you get on with your evening with a little more knowledge.
27: A little more grumbling, I think, afterwards, right? Because, man, there's a lot to talk about here. There is no doubt. Okay, Monday, this coming Monday, the 27th, from 5 until 6:30 over at Harvester Square, just down the street from the radio station on East St. Germain, 539 East St. Germain. And again, admission is only $15. Nicole, thank you so much. And the Center for the American Experiment, thank you so much to you folks for making stuff like this happen because, it is sorely needed. Oh, you bet.
28: Yep, let's get people there so we can change our direction.
27: We have no choice, I'm thinking.
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0: 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Let's go outside the box with the Ox.
12: Outside the box with the Ox.
9: Axios last week covered how the recent Democrat-Socialist election victories show young Democrats embrace socialism and how Republicans are, quote, trying to reintroduce a national fear of godless communists ahead of the critical midterms. An unnamed DSA spokesperson told them, quote, any attempt to smear us as extremists falls flat when so many Americans are struggling with the rising costs of housing, homelessness, unaffordable health care, and underfunded schools, close quote. And that we haven't figured out what kids think socialism or communism is exactly, as they don't stigmatize those terms like we elders do. Okay, so they need a tutorial. Well, how's that going to go over these days?
10: In 1930, the Republican-controlled House of Representatives, anyone, passed the Anyone?
9: Reading the issue like an official government proclamation, we can all agree on the whereases. We know our problems. It's the therefore be it resolved part that is the issue. Does the government solve homelessness, unaffordable health care, bad schools, and expensive housing by taking away everyone's earnings and managing everything for everybody except the ruling elite? Or did the government cause homelessness, unaffordable health care, bad schools, and expensive housing by taking away everyone's earnings and managing everything for everybody except the ruling elite? Thinking outside the box, maybe the simpler lesson instead is to teach that there will always be a ruling elite, and only in America the way it is now can you choose to be a part of it if you want. Outside the Box with the Ox is brought to you today by Gens Financial Services.
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18: News. I'm Paul Stevens. President Trump at the rescheduled White House Correspondents' Dinner last night, 3 months after a man armed with a gun tried to storm the dinner.
19: The attempted mass murder at the Washington Hilton, that's what it could have been, was an assault on our democracy itself.
18: And the president saying the U.S. will not be intimidated.
19: Tonight we come back together to answer that heinous attack with unwavering resolve. And every one of us here this evening to show that in America, we do not yield to political violence. We can't do that.
18: Now that dinner scaled back from the original dinner and moved to the Waldorf Astoria in Washington instead. America is listening to Fox News.
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21: KNSI News Week in Review. Good morning, I'm Jennifer Leverins. The St. Cloud City Council has given the city's Economic Development Authority more power to help build housing. EDA Director Kathy Mihalich says Tax Increment Financing Authority has been transferred to the agency, but it was barred from using it on low and moderate income housing. At the same time, the city's Housing and Redevelopment Authority couldn't use the tool either.
26: So there was this gap for the last 15 years that neither entity was able to utilize housing tax increment financing to support the development of affordable housing and workforce housing in the community.
21: On a unanimous vote Monday night, the council modified the resolution that governs the EDA, allowing it to use housing tax increment financing on affordable and workforce housing projects. After more than 2 weeks without measurable rainfall, signs of drought starting to show up in central Minnesota. According to the latest U.S. Drought Monitor figures, all of Benton and Sherburne counties and just over half of Stearns County now considered abnormally dry. That means the area has a short-term moisture deficiency that isn't severe enough to be classified as an official drought, but it is considered a pre-drought warning sign. Xcel Energy says it has completed the third phase of Sherco Solar, built near the utility's retiring coal plant in Becker. Company officials say with three phases online, it generates 710 megawatts using 1.7 million solar panels. A proposed fourth phase would raise capacity to 910 megawatts by 2029, enough electricity, the utility says, for more than 190,000 homes. The Sherco coal plant is scheduled to retire in phases, with the last unit going offline in 2030. A rare scholastic feat has been accomplished by a senior at Sartell High School. Zach Wagonot earned the highest possible ACT composite score of 36. Superintendent Dr. Michael Rivard says the success points to a family effort.
1: I see it as being a true reflection just not only of the teachers and the staff in the Sartell St. Stephen School District, but of that family and all the things that they're doing.
21: Students who earn a composite score of 36 have met all four of the ACT College Ready benchmarks. Less than 1% of students who take the ACTs get a perfect score. Game-worn St. Cloud Rocks jerseys up for auction online, with the money going to local veterans. 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I'm Jennifer Leverins, KNSI News.
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0: 7:36 is our time. Your forecast for today, it's going to be a hot one, folks. Can't get away from it, I guess. It's that time of year. Partly sunny, gradually becoming sunny and hot. High near 94. Heat index of 97 for today. Tonight, increasing clouds, low of around 72. Tomorrow, much of the same. 30% chance of showers and thunderstorms, however, in the late afternoon. Mostly sunny and hot. High near 97. Heat index of 104 for tomorrow. Tomorrow night, 30% chance of showers and thunderstorms overnight. Otherwise, clear, low of around 72. And then Monday, more of the same. Sunny and hot. High near 95. Right now in St. Cloud, we have cloudy skies and 72 degrees. That's your forecast here on AM 1450, FM 99.3, KNSI.
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0: 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We started off with the St. Cloud Rocks. They defeated the Wilmer Stingers 8-4 yesterday to secure an overall victory in the regular season series. Also, a Northwoods League record was broken right along the way. I'll tell you about it in a second. We'll pick it up in the third where the Rocks took a lead that they held on to for the rest of the game. Aiden Moten stole third base to force a wild throw into left field for him to reach home. Jackson Frost drove in another run with an RBI double to take a 3-1 lead. Owen Estabrook added to the lead with an RBI single in the bottom of the fourth to make it 4-1. The Rocks scored four runs in the bottom of the sixth to extend their advantage to 8-3. It was Jackson Aiken who delivered an RBI single, and a walk from Estabrook started the scoring before Tanner Recchio stepped up to the plate. This is where we get to the record. Are you ready for this? Recchio brought home a run on a fielder's choice, which left second base open. Recchio then took off and slid into second base for his 68th stolen base of the season. That breaks the Northwoods League single-season record. See, I'm so excited I can't say it. Single-season record for stolen bases for Tanner Recchio, 68th of the year. Brandon Pelichowski delivered six and the third innings in his second start of the season, allowing just three earned runs on the day. Nice job by Brandon. The Rocks win the game 8-4 to clinch the regular season series against Wilmer. They'll now travel to Wilmer for the final regular season matchup against the Stingers. 6:35 p.m. tonight. Then the next Rocks home game is tomorrow at 4:05 p.m. when St. Cloud hosts the Mankato Moondogs. Let's talk about a team that's not having such great luck, the Minnesota Twins. They faced, let's face it, the Oakland A's are not a great team. They're on the verge of moving to Las Vegas. They're phoning it in. This should be an easy homestand for the Twins, right? Nah, not so fast. Turns out the Twins have a new kryptonite, left-handed pitching. And the A's brought it in spades yesterday. 2-0, they get shut out at home against the A's yesterday. Who is the Lex Luthor to their Superman? He's a lefty by the name of Jacob Lopez. Let me tell you about a little bit about Jacob in a bit. They got to do something before August 3rd, the trade deadline. I don't know if it's pitching. I don't know if it's hitting. I don't know if it's overhauling the team. If they need another bloodbath like last year, they got to do something. But yesterday, Jacob Lopez steps up to the mound. He enters the game at 4-4 with a 6.64 ERA. He's not a very good pitcher. The Twins up to this point have only scored three runs in five of their last seven games. Lopez unleashes. I use this facetiously, folks. Keep in mind, the A's have lost 17 of their last 20 games coming into this game. He unleashes, but when he unleashes and lets up seven walks and hits two batters. He doesn't do anything in this game. The Twins could have knocked this guy all over the ballpark, but they didn't. By the way, they did hit into three double plays yesterday, hence they lost 2-0. Okay, I'll stop roiling on the Twins now. They'll do it again tonight. Hopefully they can redeem themselves. 6:10 p.m. first pitch over at Target Field. All right, I'm done with the Twins. Let's get them out of here. Let's talk about the Minnesota Lynx. They are playing in the All-Star Game tonight. WNBA All-Star Game in Chicago. Paige Beckers is captaining Team Coop. And we'll take on Caitlin Clark and the rest of Team Spoon. Lynx forward Natasha Howard is on Team Coop. Guards Olivia Miles and Courtney Williams are on Team Spoon. Game tip-off is 7:30 p.m. tonight on ABC. So check that out. Michael Kim shoots a tournament record 59 at the 3M Open. Scottie Scheffler is 7 shots back after 2 rounds. The 33-year-old Kim has 1 PGA Tour victory. He's leading by 3 shots, putting himself in position to win the TPC in Blaine. They've got one more day of that today. Kim, what can you say about him? 12 under par 59 yesterday, 12 birdies. How about that? Here's your leaderboard. First round leader Ben Coles is in second with a career low 62 with a 69 yesterday. Emilio Grillo had a 67. Chandler Phillips had a 65, including 8 in his first 10 holes. No bogeys for Chandler Phillips. Scottie Scheffler's at 13th with a 7 under yesterday. I think Kim was just that good yesterday. That'll do it for sports this half hour, brought to you by Trout Companies. 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There you go. Stay tuned. The doctor's in next. KNSI Radio News Time, 743.
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27: 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It's a lot.
28: 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We wear many hats.
27: So you're in administration pretty much entirely now?
28: Correct. Yes.
27: All right. 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
28: Absolutely. 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I think you hit it all.
27: Yeah. Well, I've had most of it here as a patient. I suppose there's HIPAA laws violating that. I'm violating myself, but I'll be okay. So when people come here, what can they expect?
28: They can expect great patient care. I think our main focus here at Integra Care is really assuring that our patients have an exceptional experience. I think for our team, that starts from the minute a patient calls our office and schedules an appointment to when they walk through our doors, that they're greeted warmly. 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That comes from our nurses and our support staff, and then, of course, the relationships that are built with our providers.
27: You know, I've noticed that over the years. Mm-hmm. That is it. It's a very warm environment.
28: It is,
27: and
28: definitely.
27: Everybody is. Like, whatever room you walk into, you're greeted.
28: Absolutely. We have a culture here that we're known for. I think employees seek us out because of it, as do patients.
27: Plus, not only that, physically, you walk in, you don't have to walk up and down stairs and be instructed on how to go to one elevator bank or the other one.
28: Absolutely. Absolutely.
27: So talk to me about then what do people respond to? I mean, my guess is people are here, like, once they discover Williams, this is their place.
28: This is their place. You know, we want to be known as our patients' home for health. We want to help our patients guide them in their whole healthcare journey. I think for us, that starts with really meeting the patients where they're at and then helping them with their concerns with both compassion, you know, and with expertise.
27: Feel optimistic when I come in here.
28: Yes, yeah, absolutely.
27: Like I'm going to get better.
28: Absolutely, that's good.
27: Right?
28: That's what we want.
27: Yeah.
28: We want to help you be your healthiest and be your best.
27: Yeah, and Dr. Hallstrom really, and Brownie Williams before him, obviously, I mean, that was their mantra, right?
28: Absolutely.
27: Get in here and get out of here.
28: Absolutely.
27: We want you better.
28: That's right. Right. Focusing on your health and maintaining your health and longevity.
27: Well, obviously, it's a conscious focus.
28: So it is.
27: Never
28: it
27: really
28: is.
27: Thought
28: you know,
27: about
28: our focus is really to model that style of care that really puts our patients first. 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
12: Trucker Bob, thank you. You're first up. What is your whine of the week?
13: Okay. I was kind of grumpy, but then I heard the killer.
12: Oh, yeah.
13: My whine is this unpredictable, crazy butt weather we're having. I mean, you know, in the land of non-air conditioning here, I don't know if I should be, what I should be drinking. Because it makes me drink. But I put up a sign yesterday out my little patio in the back. It was great. Found it at the flea market. It's a beauty. Keep calm and keep drinking. I mean, what do you expect for a dollar?
12: All right.
13: Okay, that's it, my friend.
12: Okay, whiner. Yep, don't know what to drink. Appreciate that. All right. Saying goodbye to Trucker Bob opens up a phone line, 320-251-1990. You will get through. Lines are open for your whines of the week on the Westside Liquor Wine Line for a chance at $25 free at Westside Liquor. 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Is this Tammy? Tammy, what's going on here? We're getting a little bit of an issue on the phones. Sorry, but if you've been trying to get through, maybe we have an issue. Okay. I'm not hearing Tammy. I think we've got something going on. All right, we're good on this one. Is this Tammy? Okay. All right, I've been trying to get through. I think we should be able, it should be able to work now. So call now. Lines are open. Tammy, what is your whine of the week on the Westside Liquor Whine Line?
14: My whine is all the people that run the red lights on Division Street.
12: Yeah.
14: Mm-hmm. It's terrible. They're going to cause a lot of accidents.
12: What I am seeing... more than, oddly enough, what I see are, like, trucks and people pulling trailers, oddly, running red lights. And it's sort of like one of those things where, I mean, if just because the nose of your car or your truck is through the light, I mean, it's like you've got this huge trailer behind you or a semi, and sometimes by the time the car gets through, like, your arrow or whatever it is turns yellow, going the other way.
14: Yeah. Those trucks and trailers tend to stay in the left lane also.
12: Well, all right. Good whine, Tammy. Thank you. Yeah, I see it. And you really just got to. And I do. I consciously sit for a second at the red light because you just don't know who's coming. Don, what is your whine of the week on the Westside Liquor Whine Line?
17: I am so sick of Angie Craig and Peggy Flanagan ads on a TV. You can't swing a dead cat without getting one of those ads. I'm almost praying for the drug ads to come back.
12: Thank you. Okay. You know, Don, you're onto something. They ought to have a disclaimer at the end of an Angie Craig or a Peggy Flanagan ad, right? This might cause acne and impotence and premature heart attacks and high blood pressure and stroke. So make sure and ask your gastrointestinologist whether or not you should vote for either of these two candidates. Something like that as a disclaimer. Where are the lawyers? Corey, what is your wine of the week on the Westside Liquor Wine Line?
3: Hey, good morning, Ox. I was just kind of looking back and figuring out how much I've paid in car insurance over my lifetime. I've never been in an accident before. It's never actually had to use it. You know, it's like, what freaking waste. I get a stare just in case. You've been in an accident before, Ox?
12: Oh, yeah, like all the time.
3: That was your fault?
12: 1,000 times. Yes.
3: Really?
12: Oh, yeah.
3: You gotta be kidding me.
12: Well, I've come a long way in my old age, but...
3: I picked you for a good driver.
12: Yeah, well, it's not that I was a bad driver. It's that I was, I thought cars were toys. Let's put it that way. And motorcycles and boats.
3: Gotcha. I'm tracking now. Okay. Mm-hmm. Yeah. $60,000, I figured, is roughly estimated.

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8: 7:57 is our time. Your forecast for today, calling for partly sunny skies, gradually becoming sunny and hot, high near 94 for today. Index of 97. They've brought that down a little bit, I think because we've had so much cloud cover today. Tonight, increasing clouds, low of around 72. Tomorrow, 30% chance of showers and thunderstorms after 4 p.m. Sunny and hot, high near 97. Heat index of 104. Going to heat up tomorrow. Sunday night, 30% chance of showers and thunderstorms, mainly before 1 a.m. Mostly clear, low of around 72. And then you start out your week on Monday, sunny and hot, a high near 95. Right now in St. Cloud, we have overcast skies and 72 degrees. That's your forecast here on AM 1450 and FM 99.3, KNSI.
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8: 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If you can still afford an airplane ticket, the TSA is reminding you that you too can take a nap in the airport. Just bring your hammock. It's true. You can use a hammock at the airport to take a nap. TSA has reminded everybody in a post on Facebook and X made July 22nd. As it displayed four photos of travelers killing time in a hammock suspended on pillars in various airports, that you too could use a hammock. They said nobody said you couldn't bring a hammock to the airport to reduce tension or to avoid.

0: Avoid having a fallout with the airport. Check with them about where you can and can't hang your napping apparatus. So by all means, set up camp in the airport. You don't need to pay rent anymore. Congratulations on that. Yay! I know I'm setting up camp next week. Who needs rent? KNSI Radio News Time coming up on 7 o'clock. We got news, we got sports, we got headlines coming up on the other side of Fox News, which comes up now. It's 8 o'clock.
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2: Again, I'm Paul Stevens, Fox News. The White House Correspondents Association dinner was back on Friday night.
3: This time, the gathering in Washington was more subdued with a smaller crowd and tighter security. The dinner was abruptly halted back in April by a shooter at the Washington Hilton, but President Trump insisted the gathering continue.
4: So in this country, we believe in freedom of speech. We settle our differences not with bullets, but with open and vigorous debate. And no deranged loser with a gun will ever change that. We can't let that ever happen.
3: The president delivering a rambling speech that praised some journalists and took pot shots at others. Chris DeMeo, Fox News.
2: Following 13 straight days of U.S. military strikes against targets in Iran, the president now hinting he might launch a major strike, Fox's Chanley Painter.
5: He says the military is locked and loaded. Even as talks continue, President Trump says Tehran remains far from a deal. The New York Times reporting U.S. intelligence believes Iran's new supreme leader may be more open to pursuing a nuclear weapon. As concerns grow inside the administration that China and Russia could be enabling Tehran. Trump says both leaders have assured him they are not arming Iran.
4: I don't think they'd want to have me disappointed.
5: Meantime, the standoff is spreading at sea. The U.S. military says it disabled a second commercial ship after it allegedly ignored four warnings and tried to breach Iran's blockade.
2: And the president recently warning that Iranian civil infrastructure like power plants and bridges could also be targeted if attacks on commercial shipping in the Strait of Hormuz continue. Meantime, France using a massive specially adapted cargo plane to dump flame retardant on a wildfire that's forced the evacuation of tens of thousands of people, including some from suburbs in the wine region of Bordeaux. Fire crews digging trenches trying to slow that blaze down. 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
18: The latest Fox News poll finds 56% oppose the conflict with Iran. That is 4 points down from where opposition was in May. Still, nearly two-thirds think hostilities will last a year or more, and about the same amount opposes the president's handling of Iran. The president's overall approval rating stands at 39%, with loss of support from some key groups, including non-MAGA Republicans, whose support dropped 13 points in a month. If midterms were held today, the polling found 7% more voters would go for the Democrat over the Republican in their House district. And the Fox poll found while 50% view capitalism favorably, 31% view democratic socialism favorably. Jessica Rosenthal, Fox News.
2: President Trump retaliating against European Union fines on American high-tech companies.
19: President Trump says his administration is opening a formal investigation into the European Union's trade practices, a first step in imposing wide wide-ranging tariffs. In a social media post, the president criticized EU leaders for fining U.S. tech companies billions of dollars. This week, Google was hit with a $1 billion fine for violating European antitrust rules. President Trump says the EU will pay a price for its illegal and highly unethical conduct, adding the fines will be reversed and a substantial tariff will be placed on EU imports at the earliest possible moment. At the White House, Jared Halpern, Fox News.
2: The Centers for Disease Control and Prevention saying the U.S. has logged more than 2,300 measles cases in the first 7 months of this year already, surpassing last year's total for the entire year. Biggest number of measles cases in the U.S. in 35 years comes among a decade-long slide in childhood vaccinations. The majority of infected people are unvaccinated. I'm Paul Stevens. This is Fox News.
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10: KNSI News Week in Review. Good morning, I'm Jennifer Leverins. Stearns County has a new administrator. The Board of Commissioners appointed Andrew Letson to the position Friday. For the past 5 years, he has served as county administrator in Meeker County. Before that, he worked as assistant director and later director of public works for two Chicago area suburbs. Letson begins October 26th, replacing Mike Williams, who announced in March he would step down after 10 years in the role. Parent pickup and drop-off at One St. Cloud Junior High will come with new parking restrictions. The City Council voted unanimously on a resolution banning parking along the west side of 15th Avenue South near South Junior High School. The St. Cloud Police Department requested the review after concerns about safety during morning and afternoon rush. If approved, parking would be prohibited between 11th and 13th Street South from 8 a.m. to 9 a.m. and 3 p.m. to 4 p.m. on school days. Minnesota's primary election is coming up August 11th and election integrity on the minds of many this year. Laura Laudenbach, director of License Centers and Elections for Stearns County, tells KNSI's Dan the Ox Oxner, voting machines are put through their paces before a single ballot is ever cast.
12: Before we even get to the public, though, we do a pretest where we run 8,000 or so ballots through 10 different machines. So in total, it ended up being 80,000 ballots, basically, through our pretest.
10: Officials also do a public accuracy test where they take a sampling of each race to make sure the machines are working correctly and properly counting ballots. Early voting is underway now. This Sunday's Music in the Gardens will feature a special and moving touch with the Memorial Butterfly release by Quiet Oaks. The annual community event at Munsinger Clemens Gardens features a simultaneous mass butterfly release, music, and a time for remembrance. The release is set for 2:30. Music from Harper's Chord starts at 3. All concerts are free, and the Munsinger Clemens Botanical Society will be selling their famous root beer floats. And it was a trip of a lifetime for four area youth last week as they traveled to Washington, D.C. with the Boys and Girls Clubs of Central Minnesota to participate in the 2026 Summit for America's Youth. It's the Boys and Girls Clubs of America's premier youth advocacy event. The group heard from inspirational leaders and explored careers in government and public service. A highlight of the conference was the Think, Learn, Create, Change Advocacy Project Fair, where club teens from across the country showcased projects designed to address needs in their home communities. The Central Minnesota delegation presented their Blessing Box project, which is designed to help their neighborhoods with household supplies and basic necessities. For more on these and other stories, visit knsiradio.com. I'm Jennifer Leverins, KNSI News.
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22: 10 minutes after 8 o'clock, your forecast for today calls for partly sunny skies and gradually becoming sunny and hot. High near 94 degrees, heat index 97 today. Light southwest wind. Tonight, increasing clouds, low of around 72 degrees. Tomorrow, 30% chance of showers and thunderstorms in the late afternoon, otherwise sunny and hot again. High near 97, heat index of 104 for tomorrow. I love air conditioning, have I told you that? Tomorrow night, 30% chance of showers and thunderstorms, mainly overnight. Mostly clear otherwise, low of around 72 for your Sunday night. And then Monday, again, sunny and hot as you return to work, a high near 95 degrees. Right now, in St. Cloud, it's cloudy, 72 degrees. That's your forecast here on AM 1450 and FM 99.3 KNSI.
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22: 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We started off at the St. Cloud Rocks. They defeated the Wilmer Stingers 8-4 yesterday to secure an overall victory in the regular season series. And a Northwoods league record was broken along the way. We'll tell you about it here in a second. We'll pick it up in the third where the Rocks took a lead that they held on to for the rest of the game. Aiden Moten stole third base to force a wild throw into left field for him to reach home. Jackson Frost drove in another run with an RBI double to take a 3-1 lead. Owen Estabrook added to the lead with an RBI single in the bottom of the fourth to make the score 4-1. The Rocks scored four runs in the bottom of the sixth to extend their advantage to 8-3. Jackson Aiken then delivered an RBI single, and a walk from Estabrook started the scoring before Tanner Recchio stepped up to the plate. Here's where Recchio sets a record. He brought home a run on a fielder's choice, which left second base open. Recchio then took off, slid into second for his 68th stolen base of the season. That breaks the Northwood League single-season stolen base record. 68 total this year. Congratulations to Tanner Recchio. Brandon Pelichowski delivered 6 1/3. In his second start of the season, allowing just 3 earned runs on the day. Good pitching performance by Brandon Pelichowski. The Rocks won 8-4 to clinch the regular season series against Wilmer. They'll do it one more time in Wilmer for the final regular season matchup against the Stingers, 6:35 p.m. today. The next Rocks home game is tomorrow, 4:05 p.m. when St. Cloud hosts the Mankato Moondogs. Let's talk about the hapless Minnesota Twins, shall we? Boy, was it a stinker yesterday. 2-0, the Athletics shut out the Twins. They got to do something before this August 3rd trade deadline, folks. I don't know if it's hitting. I don't know if it's pitching. I don't know if they trade the entire team for a couple of puppies that'll run around the field and entertain you for 2.5 hours. I don't know what they do, but yesterday was kind of pathetic. They faced the almighty Jacob Lopez on the mound. Jacob Lopez comes into the game with a 4-4 record and a 6.64 ERA. He wasn't going to impress anybody. They should have knocked this thing all over the field yesterday. Instead, they did nothing. Nada, zip, zero, zilch. I'll tell you what they did do. They hit into three double plays. Even though Jacob Lopez walked seven and hit two by pitch. Yeah, that was the Twins' day yesterday. That's about all we can report. By the way, that's the beginning of a six-game homestand for the Twins. Oy vey, as my grandfather used to say. The A's, by the way, have lost 17 of their last 20. Hopefully they can start losing again so we can get some momentum going here. 6:10 p.m. is the first pitch tonight at Target Field. All right, on to better and bigger things. The WNBA All-Star Game is tonight. A lot of our WNBA Minnesota Lynx are in it because, by the way, we got the best team in the WNBA in our Minnesota Lynx. Paige Beckers is captaining Team Coop. Caitlin Clark is captaining Team Spoon. Lynx forward Natasha Howard's on Team Coop. Guards Olivia Mile and Courtney Williams are on Team Spoon. Tip-off is at 7:30 p.m. tonight on ABC to see all of our Lynx, including our coach, who's coaching one of those teams. Michael Kim shoots a tournament record 59 at the 3M Open. Scottie Scheffler fell off a shelf, and he's seven shots back after two rounds. The 33-year-old Kim has one PGA Tour victory, but leads by three shots, putting himself in position to win the TPC in Blaine today. That's right, he can do it today. He's in good position. Ben Coles is in second, who followed a career-low 62 with a 69 yesterday. Emiliano Grillo is at 67, and Chandler Phillips is at 65, including eight in his first 10 holes. No bogeys on the day. Scottie Scheffler tied for 13th at 7-under. TPC picks up today. You can watch it on that old TV you got in the front room. And finally, LeBron James didn't pick the Timberwolves. Were you surprised? He picked the Philadelphia 76ers yesterday in free agency. So sorry, Cleveland Cavs. Sorry, Miami Heat. And sorry, Wolves. He's going to a team that probably is not going to win the NBA championship next year. That'll do it for sports this half hour. 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We'll check in with Bob Hughes next, KNSI Radio News Time, 8:16.
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1: AM 1450, FM 99.3, KNSI. Nate Huck is with us. He's with the Fish and Wildlife Division of the Minnesota DNR. And Nate, it's not going to affect us this fall, but maybe next fall, some new changes when it comes to hunting ducks. Nate, great to have you.
9: Yeah, thanks for having me.
1: So, Nate, when it comes to the proposed changes, where did it all come from and what are those changes?
9: This is a proposal that would change the bag limits for the 2027 season. This wouldn't actually affect the 2026 season.
1: Okay.
9: But this is a proposal that would create a second bag limit option that a hunter could select when they're acquiring their licenses. They would go in and say, either I want a six duck bag limit, the standard that we've all kind of known for the last 30 years, where we can, you know, it's restricted by species and sex, or you can select a three duck bag limit, which has no restrictions on species and sex. So as long as you're shooting a duck, you can shoot three ducks. And you know, some folks refer to that as a splash limit.
1: Now, why the reason for the proposal, Nate?
9: Yeah, so this is a proposal ultimately that started in Nebraska and South Dakota for the last 5 years. They've been kind of testing this out and seeing how it affects harvest, as well as, most importantly, how it affects hunter recruitment. And they've seen some really big benefits to being able to introduce new hunters to waterfowl hunting. You know, ID can be difficult for some people. And this is a way of kind of removing that barrier and getting folks who don't have mentors the opportunity to get out in the field and experience waterfowl hunting and learn ID while we're out in the field, because that is ultimately the best time to do it.
1: Boy, absolutely. That makes perfect sense to me. So when we're out hunting ducks, what is the economic impact on the state of Minnesota? And I know that may be one of the reasons why you want to get more hunters involved, but also, let's face it, getting out and hunting in the fall is one of the greatest things that we can do as a family.
9: You know, I don't have the numbers in front of me on what the economic impact is, but, you know, we have somewhere around 60,000, 70,000 waterfowl hunters in the state who are hunting, you know, somewhere around 700, 750,000 days a year. You know, that's a lot of trips to the blind.
1: Yeah.
9: You know, really important activity.
1: Absolutely. So we can just kind of figure, if you're going to go out hunting and there are that many hunters, imagine all of the burgers and fries that get eaten. Imagine all of the ammo that gets purchased, maybe even some ice cold beverages that might get purchased, all of the gasoline that we get to buy to go to those facilities, to go to those duck blinds, not to mention what happens with the smaller communities. It's always a good thing, isn't it?
9: Yeah, absolutely.
1: So tell me about, you mentioned some of our neighboring states that have seen some really positive increases in those numbers of hunters. Can you break it down for us just a little bit as to why those numbers may have jumped up? Is it strictly because of that three-duck limit?
9: Yeah, it's tough to necessarily know for sure that the three-duck limit helped, specifically on why all of those numbers jumped up, right? But we do know that 5 to 12% of the hunters, depending on the state, whether it was South Dakota or Nebraska, chose this three duck bag limit. And we know a third of those were brand new hunters. And so the rest of them, we've heard from some older hunters who were, you know, struggling with some vision problems. They couldn't ID drakes and hens anymore, but you know, they can still ID that that's a duck. And so they were taking advantage of it as well. So we saw kind of this, benefit throughout recruitment and reactivation. And so we also have heard from some hunters who say, you know, well, the bag limits were just intimidating to me. And so they came back into duck hunting because they didn't have to worry about those different bag limits anymore. So lots of potential reasons why folks are coming back and or why folks were, you know, being recruited into waterfowl hunting. Yeah. But yeah, definitely seeing some benefits over there and interested to see if this proposal does move forward, if we see those benefits here in Minnesota.
1: You know, Nate, anytime we can make it easier for people to get outside and play, and I don't care if it is in boating or fishing or hunting or what have you, I think we all win because, as I mentioned earlier, Nate, we're talking about family stuff, right? And continuing those traditions in the great outdoors in Minnesota. Nate Huck, Fish and Wildlife Division of the Minnesota Department of Natural Resources. Would you like us to weigh in on this, Nate? And how do we do that?
9: If you go to the waterfowl management page on the Minnesota DNR, you can see all of the different options, whether it's the questionnaire or even emailing me myself. Feel free to contact us any way that you feel comfortable, but we'd love to hear from you on this proposal, and maybe it'll be an option in 2027.
1: Nate, appreciate your time this morning, sir. Thank you.
9: Yeah, thank you.
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1: 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So will the Fire Department. 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
22: 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Let's go outside the box with the Ox.
17: Outside the box with the Ox.
18: 10 years since Philando Castile was pulled over near the Minnesota State Fairgrounds for a broken taillight. Since the officer instigating the stop was forced to shoot him for not complying with his orders and being suspected of grabbing for a gun. 10 years since the Minnesota governor encouraged anyone offended to protest in the streets, shutting down interstates, creating a nationwide outrage. Thus, 10 years since liberal politicians blamed not only the cop's quick trigger, but also the laws responsible for the stop in the first place. Pretextual traffic traffic stops were put under the microscope as they accused the officer, Geronimo Yanez, of racially profiling Castile, as a possible suspect in a robbery. Thus, no longer allowed as a reason for cops to pull someone over, expired license tabs, no license plate light, loud muffler, things hanging from the rearview mirror, or a cracked windshield obstructing view of the roadway, and windows tinted too dark. All explicitly deemed non-public safety threats. In response, the Ramsey County Deputies Federation said to unilaterally decriminalize illegal activity discovered pursuant to a legal traffic stop sends a strong signal to those engaged in criminal activity that they can do so with impunity, close quote. At which point, Captain Obvious swooped in and was thanked. But this ushered in a whole new way of addressing crime, thinking outside the box. What if Nixon had these same lawyers and lawmakers on his side in 1972? Like, we know you broke a bunch of laws, but it's not like that's a crime. Outside the Box with the Ox is brought to you today by Falcon National Bank.
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26: Fox News, I'm Daria Albinger. Take two, President Trump at last night's rescheduled White House Correspondents' Dinner.
27: As I said 3 months ago, the show must go on. We were backstage, and we both wanted to just have it go on, whether it was 2 o'clock, 3 o'clock in the morning, it didn't matter.
26: The first one was interrupted by an assassination attempt on the president. Maine Democrats are holding a nominating convention today. Fox's Alexis McAdams in Maine.
28: Some voters tell us the process reminds them of the Democrats' 2024 switch from President Biden to Kamala Harris, asking why the party, not the voters, make the decision.
26: They'll need to pick a Senate nominee for the midterms. They have to replace the primary winner, Graham Plattner, who dropped out over sexual assault allegations. 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
30: KNSI News Week in Review. Good morning, I'm Jennifer Leverins. A Becker man is charged with criminal vehicular homicide after investigators say he was on his phone when he hit a stopped car on Interstate 94, killing the driver. The State Patrol says 60-year-old Julie Turway of South Haven had hit a deer on East 94 in Dayton and had stopped in the center lane in October 2024 when her SUV was rear-ended by Jordan Thomas Land. Turway died at the scene. The criminal complaint says Land first told troopers he was listening to a podcast with his phone put away, then later said he may have been on it. A forensic exam shows Facebook and TikTok activity during the drive and no podcast running. Investigators say Land was going between 70 and 85 miles an hour and didn't brake until a tenth of a second before impact. The St. Cloud City Council voted unanimously to give the city's Economic Development Authority more power to help build housing by allowing it to use tax increment financing on affordable and workforce housing projects. At the same time, the Housing and Redevelopment Authority also couldn't use it. The passage allows them both to use TIF financing. Councilwoman Karen Larson applauds the cooperation.
31: You might expect that two bureaucracies, the EDA and the HRA, would be in silos and not talking to one another. This is precisely the opposite of that. It's the collaboration that will bring us the kind of housing that we need.
30: The modification takes nothing away from the HRA, which retains all of its existing and future housing projects. Stearns, Benton, and Sherburne County residents have a chance to clear out their closets for free today. The Tri-County Solid Waste Commission hosting a textile recycling event from 9 to noon at the Stearns County Service Center in Waite Park. Residents can drop off worn or unwanted clothing, shoes, linen, and other fabrics with no limit on how many items they can bring. The commission is partnering with Retold Recycling, a company that landed a deal with Mark Cuban on Shark Tank back in 2023. 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David Gehring explains who could qualify.
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30: 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I'm Jennifer Leverins, KNSI News.
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22: 8:37 our time. Your forecast for today: partly sunny skies, gradually becoming sunny and hot. High near 94 today. Your heat index of 97. Not as hot as they thought it would be today, but still plenty hot. Tonight, increasing clouds, low of around 72. Then tomorrow, 30% chance of showers and thunderstorms in the late afternoon. Otherwise, sunny, hot, high near 97. Heat index of 104 for tomorrow. Still going to be plenty hot this weekend. Sunday night, 30% chance of showers, thunderstorms, mainly overnight. Otherwise, clear, low of around 72. And then Monday, still sunny, still hot, and high near 95. Right now in St. Cloud, we've got cloudy skies, 73 degrees. That's your forecast here on AM 1450 and FM 99.3 KNSI.
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22: 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Sports brought to you by Trout Companies in El Water, from the bottom to the tap. We started off with the St. Cloud Rocks. They defeated the Wilmer Stingers 8-4 yesterday to secure an overall victory in the regular season series. There was also a Northwood League record that was broken along the way. I'll tell you about that in a second. We'll just tell you that Owen Estabrook got an RBI single, bottom of the fourth, to make that score 4-1. Then it was Jackson Aiken who delivered an RBI single and a walk from Estabrook to start the scoring before Tanner Recchio stepped up to the plate. Here's where the record comes in. Recchio brought home a run on a fielder's choice, then left second base open. Recchio takes off, slides into second, gets the 68th stolen base of the season, and breaks the Northwoods League single season records for stolen bases. So there you go. Congratulations to Tanner Recchio, stolen base leader, single season record leader for the Northwoods League. I've been saying it all morning and then I just said it wrong. Brandon Pelichowicz. I forget it. I'm going to skip it, Brandon. Sorry. He's delivered 6 1/3 innings in his second start of the season, allowing just 3 earned runs on the day. It's getting late in the morning for me, evidently. Rocks wins 8-4 to clinch the regular season series against Wilmer. Rocks next traveled to Wilmer for the final regular season matchup against the Stingers at 6:35 p.m. on Saturday, today, as a matter of fact. Sunday, next Rocks home game, it's 4:05. p.m. when the Rocks take on the Mankato Moondogs. So there you go. Minnesota Twins stink it up just as bad as I did Brandon's last name. They get shut out 2-0 against the Athletics yesterday. I don't know if they need hitting, pitching, what they need. They need something by the August 3rd trade deadline. They got absolutely smoked by a pitcher by the name of Jacob Lopez, who is 4-4 with a 6.64 ERA. I know I say absolutely smoked, but he also during the game walked 7 and hit 2 by pitch. It's not like the Twins didn't get some absolutely balls airmailed into them during the game yesterday. They hit into 3 double plays during the game. It was absolutely a horrid hitting performance by the Twins yesterday. Not a lot to talk about. They'll do it again tonight. Target Field, 6:10 p.m. first pitch. Minnesota Lynx are in the WNBA All-Star game tonight. There's something good to look forward to. Caitlin Clark is the team captain for Team Spoon. Paige Beckers is the team captain for Team Coop. The Lynx that are in the game are forward Natasha Howard for Team Coop. Guards Olivia Miles and Courtney Williams are on Team Spoon. The game tip-off is at 7:30 p.m. tonight. You can see it on ABC. And finally, at the 3M Open, Michael Kim shot a tournament record 59. Scotty Scheffler is 7 shots back after 2 rounds. The 33-year-old Kim has 1 PGA Tour victory, but leads by 3 shots, putting himself in position to win at the TPC in Blaine. Scotty Scheffler, boy, he has dropped off a shelf. He's tied for 13th at 7 under. Ben Coles is still in second at 69. Emiliano Grillo is at 67. Chandler Phillips at 65. But it looks like Michael Kim may take this thing today at TPC and Blaine if he holds on. So there you go. Good job, Michael Kim. All right. That'll do it for sports this half hour. 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They know water from the bottom to the tap. Stay right there. We'll check in with the Ox next. KNSI News Time, 8:43.
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15: In comes Mike Lindell. I don't mean to jinx anything, but I feel like the Mike Lindell supporters are probably going to also be motivated to vote in the primary. Unless I'm wrong about that. Maybe if they don't know anything, which is why they support Mike Lindell, maybe. Maybe they like the guy, maybe not. But are they the ones that know about the primary even at all? That's a great question. We'll see. But Mike Lindell off to the races, 35%. One could only assume, and I would have yesterday, that people will see that number and say, all right, I'll get behind Mike Lindell. Okay. I thought he didn't have a chance, but now it's like, okay, looks like he's the front runner by far, which he is in this poll. All right. I don't know how he's going to do in the general election, but I guess everybody else likes Mike Lindell, so I'll support Mike Lindell. Well, he reminded us that he's Mike Lindell. I don't know how to edit this because it's tough to edit Mike. So this is about a 3-minute clip, Terrible Todd?
16: Yep.
15: Is it from we think it's with Esme Murphy? What is she, CCO?
16: Yeah.
15: Okay. If you haven't heard this, is this uncut, unedited?
16: Yes.
15: Okay, uncut, unedited from an interview that was done, was it yesterday or the day before?
16: No, I think it was a couple weeks ago, actually.
15: Okay, and it's just now coming to light for some reason.
16: Yeah.
15: All right, so did you know this was his policy, and he seems very adamant and proud of it. Here we go.
17: Here's what I propose is I want to make conditional non-resident visas. And this would be, I'm going to actually talk to the president about this, but I want me to start with Minnesota. These conditional non-resident visas, you would have 6 months. Anyone's here that is an illegal immigrant comes in, you get checked in the courthouse, you get fingerprinted, you get checked in to get this conditional non-resident visa. Now you have 6 months to do that. You're not a citizen, but you don't have to leave ever, as long as a couple of things happen. One is you can't commit a crime from a gross, be convicted of a crime of a gross misdemeanor or better. Right now we have 1,300 people in Minnesota that are in our prisons that are illegal. We pay $110 million a year to house them. They need to be shipped out. Okay.
0: Yeah, but the now, president is not going to go
17: okay,
0: for this.
17: Now let me finish the plan, Esme. So you have this, and now at the end of the 6 months, if these people, if they want to go get a driver's license, they can go get a driver's license. But just like when I used to get DWIs, there was conditions on my driver's license. They will have to get a driver's license, but they will have to learn to speak English and to read our signs here. Okay, that's going to be one of the conditions, okay, if you want to drive it. Now, if you go to the line to be a legal citizen, then you go to the back of the line. But here's the thing. That line's going to be short, and there's going to be no cost. How are we going to pay for that? Here's how we're going to pay. During the 6 months, the employers that are paying cash, at the end of that 6 months, if they're paying cash and they don't have that card, these guys are committing crimes, these employers. They need to go to right. jail for 90 days. It'll be mandatory. And then they're going to start paying taxes that we all pay. And if the economy is going to go up here because these guys, everyone's going to be start paying taxes.
0: Well, the immigrant community, undocumented, do pay taxes. There's a way that started in the 1990s. Okay. There is a way that they do pay taxes.
17: They're not all paying this. These employers
0: are paying
17: this. It solves a big problem. These guys
15: Esme
17: now,
15: doesn't
17: the
15: get
17: illegals
15: it.
17: Can come out
15: it's
17: of the
15: not
17: shadows.
15: What he's talking about.
17: They can live like you and I. They don't have to hide out. They don't have to worry about being attacked or they can't tell anybody or raped or whatever would happen to them.
0: Yeah.
17: They don't have to have that worry. These employers that are stealing from all of us better look out under my watch because they better have that conditional resident, non-resident card for you to employ them and you better be paying your taxes. And then if you do this, here's what happens. You now have all the money that you gain. It's in the billions, not millions. In the billions you gain from them paying taxes. Now, these employers, okay, you take that money and you use it to legalize people. You bring it to, you know, because right now a lot of the people, they can't afford $5,000 to $15,000 to go through the system to be legalized.
15: Anybody else out of breath? First of all, he's got a lot of energy. Chin dropping.
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22: Boy, Red Barn DQ is going to sound good later today. Here's your forecast, 8:53 our time. It's going for today, partly sunny skies, becoming sunny and hot later today, high near 94. Heat index as high as 97. Then tonight, increasing clouds, low of around 72. Tomorrow, 30% chance of showers and thunderstorms late afternoon. Sunny and hot, otherwise high near 97. Heat index at 104 for tomorrow. Monday, as you head back to work or school, whichever you're doing, sunny and hot, high near 95. Right now in St. Cloud, we've got cloudy skies, 73 degrees. That's your forecast here on AM 1450 and FM 99.3 KNSI.
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0: are water-based vitamins mostly that are going to be going into your system. The biggest benefit is that it bypasses your gut. So anybody who's going to benefit the most is anybody who has gut issues.
1: Okay.
0: Trouble digesting, irritable bowel, Crohn's disease, people who have had weight loss surgeries or surgeries on their intestines or their stomachs.
1: Right.
0: Those are going to be the absolute massive people who benefit the most.
1: Gotcha.
0: However, studies are showing like 60 to 80% of Americans have a traditional diet and their guts are no longer working or functioning the way that they're supposed to.
1: 60 to 80%?
0: Yes. Yes.
1: Wow.
0: Yeah, so most of us have diets that have kind of slowly just kind of slowed down our guts and kind of like clogged it up. And so we're not absorbing the things that we should be absorbing.
1: Gotcha.
0: Also, with that being said, Our food is not what it used to be.
1: Mm-hmm.
0: A lot of us are eating traditional diets where there's not the nutrients in it, or we're trying to eat healthy, but our food is not grown in soil that is full of nutrients in it. And so our food, when it comes to us, even if we think we're eating healthy, is already deficient.
1: Or if we're not eating healthy and hitting the drive-thru far too many times.
0: Yes.
1: And isn't that the world we live in?
0: This is the world we live
1: in.
0: And so pretty much anybody out there is going to benefit from IVs. I tell people, I'm like, if you're under the age of 5, most IV places won't touch you. Here at Rejuve, we pretty much do the age of puberty, an age of understanding, roughly about 100 pounds to over 100. So pretty much anybody can benefit as long as you don't have any major issues such as kidney failure or heart failure.
1: Okay, but this is a therapy, correct? We need to do this in tandem with other things?
0: So this is not going to be a standalone cure-all, fix-all for anything. We do this with other things unless you're sick.
1: Okay.
0: And you need a little boost to get to help your illness not be as long, not be as severe, just to help your boost your immune system. Then we could say that's a standalone treatment. At Rejuve, we have our basics such as vitamin C, magnesium, which studies show all of us are pretty much deficient in magnesium and vitamin C.
1: Yeah.
0: We might add B vitamins. We might add amino acids. We might add proline or taurine or other different nutrients or minerals or vitamins that we know specific conditions are deficient in.
1: Okay.
0: Because we know there's such a strong correlation, such as with migraines or chronic diseases, about being deficient in certain vitamins, we know that we can safely give you vitamins and you're not going to be in the danger zone. Most IVs, you're going to get water-based vitamins. So if your system doesn't need them, it's able to just utilize them in other ways or they go through.
1: Okay. We need to let people know the types of therapy that are available here with you at Rejuve Medical.
0: Yeah. So I think we have 17 different IVs.
1: I didn't know that.
0: Yeah. So there's many different IVs and we also can offer custom.
1: Okay.
0: The biggest hot selling one is the Myers. Myers is like a big multivitamin.
1: Okay.
0: Pretty much if you know about IVs, you know that there's a hangover IV and there's a Myers IV.
1: Okay.
0: So we do offer the hangover and that's
1: I'll be darned.
0: Yep. Because people utilize it.
1: Sure. The market demands it.
0: The market demands it. Yes. That being said, immunity IV.
1: Yeah.
0: So boosting your immune system, helping you recover or helping prevent, hopefully, illness.
1: Okay.
0: Anti-inflammatory IV is one of our top selling IVs.
1: Yeah.
0: There's inflammation, so many diseases, so many issues with inflammation. And what we've learned is that vitamin C is actually a natural anti-inflammatory.
1: Nice.
0: So we're taking natural things and helping decrease inflammation in a way that's not going to be harmful. Another one that we really have it as a hot seller is the migraine IV. So when people talk about Rejuve and they talk about all the different things we do, most people have no idea how multifaceted we are.
1: Right.
0: When we go back to migraines, migraines are really tricky because it could be food allergy, where functional medicine comes into play. It could be a response to chemicals, where functional medicines can help.
1: Right.
0: It could be structural, where ortho or physical therapy can help you.
1: Yep.
0: But it could be a deficiency. And a deficiency is where I'm going to be able to come in. And you may be seeing multiple different departments in order to figure out what your trigger is or what the cause is. And all of us working together, we can help your migraines.
1: Kristen, I have to ask you this question. Sometimes I would think that an IV therapy may be the only option that some people may have. Other things may not work for them.
0: So if your gut is not working, yes, IV.
1: As you said before,
0: Yep, 100%. And I will say, for long COVID sufferers, there is a lot of research about long COVID and the help that they're getting because you're getting
2: what matters most to you. KNSI St. Cloud and KZPK HD2 Painesville St. Cloud, also broadcasting on K257GK, both serving St. Cloud. KNSI, when you need to know.
3: 2. I'm Daria Albinger, making good on a promise.
4: As I said,

0: 3 months ago, the show must go on. We were backstage and we both wanted to just have it go on, whether it was 2 o'clock, 3 o'clock in the morning, it didn't matter.
1: Christina Coleman has more about last night's rescheduled White House Correspondents' Dinner.
2: First jokes was about HHS Secretary RFK Jr., who has been known to make some headlines over roadkill.
0: Delicious beef tenderloins, very special beef. And I want you all to know that Bobby Kennedy is right here. Personally ran over the cow in his car.
2: And he also roasted California Senator Adam Schiff, who he has mocked many times before, and he certainly didn't hold back.
0: I hate some people. You know, I shouldn't say this. I'm president. I'm not supposed to hate. I'm supposed to love everybody. But he's a terrible person.
2: He did address the safety and security concerns and gave a big shout out to the U.S. Secret Service and law enforcement and just thanking them for protecting and serving and keeping everybody safe.
1: The gunman, Cole Allen, is still being held. After nearly 2 weeks of U.S. military strikes, the president is hinting again that he's planning a major attack on Iran. Fox's Rebecca Castor in Washington.
3: U.S. Central Command did not announce any new strikes on Iran last night. The president says diplomatic talks have resumed, but he could still greenlight this massive attack he's considering at any point.
4: I think they're getting more and more serious as the days go by.
3: Now there's another unexpected disruption to the flow of oil in the Red Sea. Iran's proxy in Yemen, the Houthis, are blocking Saudi shipping and fired on at least 3 oil tankers this week. President Trump warned them to stand down or Iran would face the consequences.
1: Mr. Trump says the U.S. may also take over the Pickaxe Mountain facility. 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
1: The U.S. was not at yesterday's ribbon cutting for the Gordie Howe Bridge, which connects Detroit and Windsor, Ontario, Canada. It revoked the invitation over new U.S. tariffs.
9: The new Section 301 tariffs based on countries failing to end forced labor of workers or failing to stop imports of products made with forced labor. Across multiple administrations, the U.S. Trade Representative's Office kept records about forced labor data on countries. The new tariffs started down to the minute when the law forced the temporary Section 122 emergency tariffs to end. Senior administration officials tell us this is not about replacing one tariff with another. The Committee for Responsible Federal Budget estimates the new tariffs, along with the new tariffs on Brazil and Canada, will bring in about $950 billion over 10 years. That's about the same amount as if the emergency Section 122 tariffs continued.
1: Edward Lawrence with Fox Business. Maine Democrats are holding a nominating convention today. They're going to need a new U.S. Senate candidate to run in November.
10: Maine state Democrats hold their convention today in Bangor, where they're expected to nominate someone to run for the U.S. Senate against Republican incumbent Susan Collins. 601 delegates will be voting for either Troy Jackson, a former state Senate president, or healthcare advocate Sandra Pelletier. The Democratic contest is considered to be up in the air ever since frontrunner Graham Plattner was forced to suspend his campaign after complaints of sexual misconduct. Plattner also drew condemnation for having a Nazi tattoo he had since covered up. Eben Brown, Fox News.
1: In India, the education minister has resigned after weeks of protests demanding his removal over irregularities in the education system. It's a major victory for what's become known as the cockroach movement, which has been demanding change in Prime Minister Modi's administration. And that is not something that you often see in the Indian government. I'm Daria Albany. This is Fox News.
7: 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Now your local forecast from the Hanson Paving Weather Center.
11: A heat advisory begins at noon today. An extreme heat warning begins at 11 a.m. tomorrow. Mainly clear skies today with daytime highs approaching 94. Northwest winds 5 to 10 miles per hour. Lows around 72 tonight. I'm staff meteorologist Paul Trombley on KNSI. Right now, 72.
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16: Everybody, today we're heading out to Kansas City, a city where barbecue isn't just food, it's identity. And when you talk about Kansas City barbecue, one name comes up again and again, and it's Gates Barbecue. It isn't just a restaurant, it's a sound, it's a pace, it's a presence, and for a lot of folks, myself included, it's a memory. That's because I grew up in Kansas City, near Westport, 31st Street, Central High, 18th Street, and Gates was always a part of that landscape, part of the rhythm of the city. Joining me today is George from Gates Barbecue, someone who lives that culture every day. George, welcome. It's great to have you on with me.
17: Randy, it's great to be here. But before we start talking about barbecue and Gates, my sister is Arzelia Gates. I don't know if you know her personally or not, but when she said Freddie Bell, you talking about memories and reminiscing. I said, Freddie Bell, the DJ? She said, yes. He's in Minneapolis or Minnesota now. I said, is that great? Because when I thought of you, I said, he's legendary. He's along with the Dale Rice and the Heavy Herbie with Rufus.
16: Oh,
17: and
16: man.
17: Carl and Don Seitz. Man, those memories come back to me so vividly.
16: That's incredible. You can tell people are calling Gates. They want to stay in contact with him. Those are my memories. And, I mean, those are great friends. I mean, goodness gracious, Dale Rice, bless his heart. And before we get into the barbecue, tell me a little bit about you. You mentioned your sister, Azalea. How did Gates Barbecue come into your life, George?
17: I was born in it. You know how you are born in some things? I was born into it back almost 70 years ago. I'm part of the third generation with my siblings. You know, our grandfather started back in 1946. On 19th and Vine in the historic jazz district, as we call it now.
16: Mm-hmm.
17: And then my dad was the second generation and his siblings, and me and my siblings are the third. We going into the fourth even, you know, with our kids, and the fifth with our grandkids. And so it is a long lineage of barbecuing tradition, but I got in it because I was born in it. Ready. I was just born in it. I can't remember not working in the restaurant. I can't remember not sweeping the floor. On 31st in Indiana is where I really had my formative years. We had a barbecue joint down there. We had a lounge next to it on the east side. And on the west side, we had a club called OG's.
16: Old.
17: In the basement of those facilities, I made barbecue sauce in a wash machine, in an old Maytag wash machine, we had the ringer in it.
16: Yes.
17: On top of it, yeah, that's how we made, that was our tank, you know. And think of a kid, you know, 6, 7 years old, making barbecue sauce, and I had to stir it up, you know, because sometimes they agitate, right? So I would just put my hands in it and start stirring it up. And that made it even taste better from all the seasoning that have been under my nails for years and months and weeks, you know. But I grew up in it.
16: Oh, my goodness. Now, you got to tell me, this agitator actually worked, and you use that as a part of the process?
17: Part of the process. That was a process. Otherwise, I'd be putting it in buckets and trying to stir it by hand for sure. So that was our certified sanitized sauce tank, you know, but that was long time ago. And when we got a new wash machine, I thought we were moving up, okay? Oh, man, we got a new wash machine. And we used to let the sauce out of the gallons, you know, in one of those funnels that went into a gallon jug. And I would do 30 gallons at a time in a 30-gallon wash machine. You know, one time I got my hand stuck in the wringer because I was trying to move it out the way. And I got my hand stuck in the wringer, and I almost had my whole body going through the wringer, you know, before I hit the button so I could eject. So we had some times, but yeah, I have good memories about that.
16: George, forgive me for laughing, but I can just see your arm going through the wringer.
17: I know. And you can laugh because it's humorous now. And I'm glad I was 5 or 6 because my arm was small.
16: Right.
17: And just think if I was older and I did that. Not only would that be stupid, but that would also be painful.
16: You know, you'd be on World's Funniest Videos.
17: Absolutely.
16: Everybody, we're talking with George Gates, part of the long lineage of Gates Barbecue in Kansas City, Missouri. You know, you mentioned OGs. When I was going to Central High School, OGs seemed like that was for it wasn't for a high school person. Tell me about the origin of OGs on 31st.
17: Well, OG was a nightclub. I mean, it was a really upscale nightclub. You had to have a jacket on to get in.
16: Oh, my.
17: Because if you dressed up, people wouldn't fight, you know, so you had to be dressed up. We had a dorm in there to make sure that you were appropriate. We had cocktail waitresses. We had the best bands in the whole country. We had people like Charles Erlin and Earl Grant playing, Richard Groove Holmes playing. We had a guy named Joel that played organ with his tongue and to drive the women crazy, okay? Here I am, 10, 11 years old. I would go down before we opened the club, and I would put the turn the lights on and wash the dishes and set up the chairs and get the lights together. So when they came in, it would be set. But I was 10 years old in this club and loved every part of it. OGs was something special. If you did not go to OGs when you came to Kansas City, then you did not experience Kansas City.
16: George, I got to tell you, honestly, I have not experienced Kansas City. I'm a native. And OGs, I left town before I was old enough really to go into the club. Is OGs still standing? Can we still experience it?
17: No. OG is gone. It's torn down. You know, we left. My dad thought that it was time to leave after the 1968 riots. You know, mm-hmm. We knew things were changing. That area at one time was vibrant. Man, you had Crown Drugs right there. You had TGNY right there. You had Velvet Freeze ice cream. Mm. You had Kroger Supermarket. You had the candy store. You had Martinizer Cleaning there. You had Cotton's Liquor there. You had Jazz City Records there. And this is all in within one block, okay? It was vibrant. But after the riots, things changed. And the buildings that I reminisce were Smacks. You remember Smacks. You went to Central.
16: Absolutely.
17: And you remember Velvet Freeze ice cream right across the
16: street. Right across the street.
17: You know?
16: And you're so, taking me back.
17: I grew up around there, and that's what I remember. I could even smell. If I think right now, I could smell how that candy store smelled. I could go into Crown Drugs and smell how that fountain was smelled. You know, those are the things that are great about just having memories. But all of that is gone. OG's is gone. The building is tore down. And, you know, and Dad was insightful enough to know it's time to move. You know, it's time to move. We got to do something else. This page, this time in our lives, has passed. This season has come to an end. Let's go and start another. So that's when we moved to 47th and Paseo, right down the hill from Paseo High School.
16: Yes, indeed. We're going to take a real pause right there while we're at the ballpark. Everybody, we're talking with Gates, the man of Gates Barbecue. And when we come back, we'll finish this story about the roots and we'll get into a little bit about the network itself of Gates Barbecue as the Barbecue Radio Network with Freddie Bell continues.
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16: Hi, everybody, and welcome back to the Barbecue Radio Network. I'm talking to the man, the city, and the roots of barbecue, Gates Barbecue. George Gates is with us, part of a long line of barbecuers and pitmasters. George, we were talking, before we had to leave, we were talking about Gates Barbecue right across the street from the ballpark, the old municipal stadium, right in the neighborhood. Yeah. There is a big, strong relationship between Gates Barbecue in the neighborhood. I remember Green Duck restaurant not too far from there, or the bar, I should say. So tell me about that relationship with the community.
17: Oh, we're part of the community. Our roots are in the community. We start on 19th and Vine, Freddie.
16: Mm-hmm.
17: You know, that's where we started. We moved to 24th in Brooklyn. We moved from there to 12th in Brooklyn. All of those are deep in the community. The community accept what we were doing, and we wanted to show the appreciation by giving back to the community in any way possible that we can, from getting jobs in the area, you know, to making sure people had economic liability and viability there. You know, we want to make sure that we build up the community and around the community. Because you cannot run from yourself, so embrace yourself. Don't go where you tolerate it, go where you celebrate it. And we are very much celebrated, not tolerated in our community. We have a love and connection that is over 80 years old.
16: Oh my
17: God. We've been in business 80 years come October.
16: Wow.
17: And the community has supported us over those years. The faces may have changed, but the heartfelt and the connection is the same.
16: My goodness. George Gates with us today on the Barbecue Radio Network. It's interesting. You mentioned right there off. I'm thinking now about Prospect because the ballpark was right there. Tell me about the competition between your company and Arthur Bryant's.
17: Competition? It's not competition. Anytime you're talking about barbecue, you know, my grandfather used to say George W. Gates the first. I'm George W. Gates the second. George W. Gates the first was my father's father. But he said any advertisement is good advertisement. Mm. So as long as they're talking about barbecue, Gates Barbecue is going to get some of it because of the quality of the product. So it's not competition. It's more of a thought of getting everyone in the country to be talking about Kansas City barbecue. Then once you get the people here, if your barbecue is to the taste of the person who's coming, then you will get some of that business. But by having more competition, as you call it, I don't call it competition. As you add more competition, you have more people interested. And you have more people interested, you have more people coming. You know, people come to Kansas City for barbecue. They come as tourists. They come to look and to try. But they come to look first to see, what is Kansas City barbecue all about? Why is it so, you know, famous? What draws people to it? And then you say, well, let me try this one. Let me try this one. Let me try. Now you got people eating and talking. So it can only be a positive thing that we have other barbecue restaurants.
16: So tell
17: you
16: know, me, what
17: at the same time, you can't have a whole bunch because there's only so many people to be fed.
16: That's right.
17: But, you know, we in when we started, we had probably three black barbecue restaurants in 1946. In 2026, you probably still only got three black barbecue restaurants. But you have over 128 in the metro area now. Can you believe that?
16: That's amazing. That is amazing. What is Kansas City barbecue, George? What is Kansas City barbecue?
17: The same thing as Kansas City soul food. You know, it's what you produce out of love of doing the barbecuing. Kansas City barbecue has different flavors, different tastes. Gates barbecue doesn't taste like any other that you have tasted. None at all. So it's not a specific taste. It's a specific essence that you put in the way you barbecue. You know, if your mother and my mother cooked the same meal with the same recipe, it would taste different because of the fact that your mother put her feeling, her love, her soul into it, and mine would do it the same to her. Kansas City barbecue is a collage of flavors of barbecuing meats, but you cannot particularly say one. You can't say it's vinegar based like you can in Carolina.
16: You can't
17: say it's mustard based as it is in Carolina. You can't say that it's dry rub or dry as it is in Memphis. Kansas City is all of that.
16: Wow.
17: And so you got to understand, you come into a plethora of flavor in any and every joint that you go into in Kansas City.
16: Everybody, George Gates with us today. What do customers expect when they walk in, and what do they not forgive if it's missing, George?
17: Hi, may I help you? That's what they, and if you don't say it, they're going to be mad, okay?
16: You got to do it again, George. You got to do it again. You walk in and what happens?
17: Hi, may I help you? as you see, we teach that in class. I have a sister named Kiva who's the director of training, and she teaches that because it's an art to barbecuing, it's an art to selling it, and it's an art to saying, hi, may I help you?
16: Wow. Where did that come from? What was the genesis of that greeting for everybody who walks in the door?
17: Well, it originated. Most of these things started with my dad. You got to realize that.
16: Yes, sir.
17: You know, he's always thinking. You know how George Wallace say, I be thinking? He yes. Always be thinking, okay?
16: Mm-hmm.
17: And so when he was coming up working with his dad, he went to a restaurant in 18th Street area, in the historic jazz area.
16: Mm-hmm.
17: He went to a restaurant and he sat down to eat, and he's in his teens. And the lady came up, you know, with house shoes on and an apron over her clothes and said, what you want, boy? And that not only insulted him, but hurt his feelings. Mm. And he never wanted anybody else to experience that again. So when we started evolving from in the barbecue business, he thought it would be better to have a greeting.
16: Mm.
17: So instead of saying what you want, it's hi. That's a greeting. May I help you? It's a question saying, may I help you? Now, that is also not just a greeting that is sincere to all the guests that come into the restaurant, but it's also a device to let you know somebody's in there. For instance, if you are in a urban area and somebody came through the door and they had intense to doing something that's not correct, if you say loud and clear, hi, everybody turns to that guy and look at him, so everybody sees him. So not only was it a greeting, it's a precaution to say, hey, somebody's in here, just pay attention, you know. So it works a twofold, you know, it works a twofold.
16: It sets the tone for everything. Everyone, we're talking with George Gates, and I'm going to say the George Gates of the world famous Gates Barbecue in Kansas City, Missouri. When we come back, we're going to go what we call our lightning round. I want to talk to you just a bit more about just your culture and just who you are just a bit when we come back with Freddie Bell on the Barbecue Radio Network.
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9: News. I'm Paul Stevens. President Trump at the rescheduled White House Correspondents' Dinner last night, some 3 months after a man armed with a gun tried to storm the dinner.
10: The attempted mass murder at the Washington Hilton, that's what it could have been, was an assault on our democracy itself.
9: Mr. Trump saying that the nation will not be intimidated.
10: Tonight we come back together to answer that heinous attack with unwavering resolve, and every one of us here this evening to show that in America, we do not yield to political violence. We can't do that.
9: That dinner, by the way, scaled back a bit from the original dinner and moved to the Waldorf Astoria in D.C. Sports, NBA, LeBron James signing a 2-year deal with the league's Philadelphia 76ers, only about $8 million total. 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
11: A heat advisory begins at noon today. An extreme heat warning begins at 11 a.m. tomorrow. Mainly clear skies today with daytime highs approaching 94. Northwest winds 5 to 10 miles per hour. Lows around 72 tonight. I'm staff meteorologist Paul Trombley on KNSI. Right now, 72.
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0: Hi, everybody. This is the Barbecue Radio Network. I'm Freddie Bell, and with me is George Gates from the Gates Barbecue in Kansas City, Missouri. Now, before we get too much into this, George, how can our listeners find Gates Barbecue? Is there a website? Is there social media? Let us know. How can we make that connection?
1: You can go to www.gatesbbq.com, and you can pull us up, our website to come up, and all the links to go to other sites, you know, TikTok and Facebook, and all the rest of them will come up, and you can contact us on those right now in different variations and different packs, from one to two to three, to a mixture of flavors, to a mixture of sauces and seasonings. So we have four seasonings and four sauces, and coming out with some new flavors that, as you heard me say, sauces, not just barbecue, but sauces, because that's a big difference. You know, we do sauces and seasonings. We have a seasoning right now called a salad seasoning that we're probably going to change the name to salad and vegetable, because, man, you talking about heavenly. You put that on anything raw or cooked, and it enhances that flavor so much that every time you get anything, you want to put it on it. I mean, it is a special seasoning. And so we're bringing that out and going to really promote that, you know. But you can buy them in the supermarkets in any four-state area. Just last week, I went up to Lincoln, Nebraska, to make sure that we were in all the stores in Nebraska, in Hy-Vee's and those AG's affiliates. So if you're in Nebraska, if you're in Iowa, if you're in Kansas and Missouri, any supermarket ought to have it. And some in Minnesota. A few might be in Oklahoma still, but those are areas that we got to approach at a later date. But right now we're in the four-state area. If you're not in that four-state area or don't plan on driving to it soon, you can do it www.gatesbbq.com, and we'll send it to you. Sauces and seasoning.
0: Sauces and seasonings.
1: By Valentine's Day, we hope to be able to send the meat products also.
0: Wow.
1: By internet, or however you say that now, on internet sales.
0: Online.
1: So, yeah.
0: That's incredible. I got to tell you that, as I mentioned at the outset, and a lot of our listeners know, that I came up in Kansas City, Missouri, and I still remember when the Gates barbecue sauce was first bottled and in stores. I thought, oh my goodness, what just happened to Gates Barbecue? This is me from an outsider. What was it like when you had that first bottled of your sauce, the original, out in the supermarket where everybody can buy it no matter where?
1: You know, it's really remarkable how you look back and how someone like yourself, Freddie, says, man, I remember. You know, it's hard for us to remember those things because we're working through them. So we're just trying to make sure that we'll keep growing, keep producing, keep, you know, things going, you know. And so you don't think about it, you know. You really don't think about it until somebody says anything. It's like you evolved in radio and media.
0: Mm-hmm.
1: But, you know, it's great to see it now. I go in the stores now and see it, and it's more gratifying and more remarkable now to me. And when I see another sauce that has more facings than Gates barbecue sauce, I get my feelings hurt. So I come back to Betty Brown, who's our managing sales and marketing person. Betty, why they got more faces than us? And so she'll get out there and try to hustle to get more facings. But competition and sauces are so great because everybody has a sauce now. And it's so many sauces out there. But to answer your question, it was great then, and it's even greater now to see it.
0: Wow.
1: You know, it's even greater now. We had a friend who worked with us named Henry Riojas. He was a manager, and you remember this story now. And when I say this name, he goes, oh, yeah, I know now.
0: Okay.
1: He worked for Milgram's.
0: Food store.
1: You remember that, don't you?
0: Yes, sir.
1: He worked for Milgram's, with Les Milgram being the owner and the Milgram giant who used to go to all the stores as their mascot. used to come in. Henry worked for them as the buyer. He and my dad got together and he did a favor and he put us in all the Milgram supermarkets. And that's when we were bowling by hand with a pitcher and pouring it in a salad dressing bottle and putting the top on it.
0: You have got to be kidding.
1: From that, definitely. And, but it was great, you know. And Henry, we got to give Henry a shout out, and I'm sure he could hear us. He's gone. He's transitioned to another place. But I'm sure he hears us, that we're appreciative of Henry.
0: Talk about a grassroots beginning. It's just so amazing to me to see just how people all across the country, when you mention Gates, they know exactly who you're talking about. And I'm wondering, let's go back to the greeting again. How long does it take for you to get your new associates ready for that greeting and to say it the way that it was intended back in 1975 when you started using that greeting? Hi, and I'm saying it wrong. Can I help you? May I help you? I'm sorry.
1: Right.
0: And it sounds like one word, malp you.
1: Right. You know, and I heard that on a comedy show last night. He said people from the South, you know, say, may I help you? That's one word. Yep. You know, and we tried to decipher that so people can understand, hi, first, may I help you? But anyway.
0: Wow.
1: The new people who come in normally come with a veteran that's been in there before. And so they'll tell them, get ready, because they're going to say it, you know. And if they don't say it, everybody's disappointed. But normally, it's like word of mouth, you know. The next person, say, be ready. And if they come in, because there's a whole experience, you know.
0: Is.
1: And people who live here embrace that experience and love it, and they can share it with other people. Because if you just watch our guests in line, and you can tell the veterans from the newbies, okay? Now, the veterans come in, they'll say, you know, give me a beef on bun, on bread, hold us all, you know, extra crispy fries. Now, a new person come in and start looking. And so the veteran turned to him and say, are you new? Let me tell you what to order. And don't be afraid when they say, how am I help you? So all of our guests are ambassadors to the greeting. Just like you. You know, if somebody comes to Kansas City, you're going to tell in advance. Go to Gates.
0: Absolutely.
1: Just like Gail King. Gail King called me when they had the women's soccer tournament here. And because we have a brand new soccer stadium made just for women soccer. But she came to open that up and be part of that. And she called me. And the first thing she said to me on the phone, hi, may I help you? On TV when she was saying Gates, hi. So all of our ambassadors who live in Kansas City, who's been part of it, including yourself, you tell the people ahead of time what to expect and how to handle it. Do you or do you not, Freddie?
0: I do.
1: I know you do.
0: What kind of marketing is that? I mean, that's free marketing, and it's all around the world. Hey,
1: yeah.
0: George, when we come back, we're going to do what we call, it's a grease fire. It is supposed to be a rapid fire kind of thing. It never kind of works out that way, but we're going to try. We're going to try.
1: Don't call it no grease fire, man. We don't like that. We don't like those words.
0: We're talking with the George Gates of Gates Barbecue, Kansas City, Missouri. I'm Freddie Bell, and we'll be right back on the Barbecue Radio Network.
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0: Welcome back to the Barbecue Radio Network. I'm Freddie Bell, and joining me is George Gates of Gates Barbecue in Kansas City, Missouri. 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
1: 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And merchandise like t-shirts and hats and shirts and just about anything you want to buy online.
0: Interesting. So if someone comes into Gates for the very first time, what is it that they have to purchase to get that Kansas City experience from Gates?
1: Okay, when you first come in, you know, the whole Gates purchasing some product is an experience. When you come in, the "Hi, might help you," the way they take the order, the way we remember the order, the way the orders come back out to you, and you say, "Wow, how did they remember that?" Because it looks like organized madness. That's what it is. Organized madness to keep you all confused, but we know what we're doing. Mm-hmm. So all of that is an experience. But then when you get up to that counter and you ask for a slab of ribs and a BB, which is a barbecue bean, and some fries, which is our special cut fry, you don't get much better than that, Freddie.
0: So that's where you start.
1: The barbecue spare ribs, that's our signature item.
0: All right.
1: Anytime you come to Kansas City, if you're going to eat barbecue, everything's predicated off of that barbecue spare rib. The beef, the ham, the turkey, that's great. But until you taste that rib that we've been barbecuing over fire, where the grease drips into that fire, where grease on the wood make the barbecue good. We, from the pits to the people, that's how we feel about barbecuing. And when that grease hits that fire and that fire comes up and touches that meat and slightly braise it and glaze it, man, it's nothing no better. You can sit there and chew on the bone and still get flavor out of it.
0: What kind of wood do you use?
1: Now, if I told you that, everybody be doing it. You know.
0: Now, but nobody does it like Gates.
1: Everybody, now, when people barbecue, they barbecue with whatever they like. They can get peach. They can get apple. They can get oak. Whatever they want, you know. It's your taste, you know.
0: All right. All right. So let's go into the grease fire segment. And you say you don't like that sound of grease fire.
1: I don't like that, man. Grease fire scares me.
0: All right. I have an idea how you'll answer this. Sauce or no sauce, and why?
1: No sauce.
0: Why?
1: Because the meat should be able to stand alone on itself. The sauce is a compliment. If that meat doesn't have that Gates flavor in it to the bone, then the sauce is just covering up something. The sauce is great by itself, but that combination of both greatness make it a magnitude that goes past the thought of it.
0: My man, one item on your Gates menu that people often overlook, and you're going, how in the heck did that happen?
1: Oh, that's easy. That's our sausage. Our sausage is a barbecue beef that we, our recipe, we make that sausage. And that sausage is a hidden gem. A lot of people, they think it's pork, but it's not. It's beef, and it's excellent.
0: Beef sausage. What's the busiest moment of the day at Gates?
1: Lunchtime.
0: Lunchtime starts early. And then dinner.
1: You know, Freddie, can I change my mind on that one?
0: Sure.
1: It's lunch, dinner, and late night. Because late night, people pile in there right before you're closing, after the concerts, after they leave the movie, you know, after anything happening, they try to get that last little bit. And so it depends on what's going on in the city, but those three times are the busiest.
0: Was there a strategic move to put Gates in? near Independence, Missouri, across from Arrowhead Stadium.
1: The strategic move is the same thing that got us scared now. The Chiefs and the Royals. And both of them talking about moving. So, you know, we trying to recapitulate in our minds what's going on with them, you know?
0: Tell us about that.
1: And more so the Royals, because the Royals got, 81 games. The Chiefs only have 8 or 9.
0: Right.
1: You know, so, man, you know, that's we had to rethink that whole process now. But that's one of the biggest reasons why we went out there, because of the stadiums.
0: Oh, my goodness. And that's been, 30 years?
1: We got there in 1974. The stadium been there since 1971.
0: Oh, my goodness. That's some legacy right there. So we're still with our grease fire segment that George does not like. The smell, the smell that tells you, yep, it's a Gates day.
1: The smell is a smoke. It's that wood that you just asked me about. It's that grease falling on the wood that's hit the wood and turned that smoke into a flavor of its own and takes it out the stack and into the neighborhood where you walk, where you're driving or walking by, and you smell it. God, what is that? And you know it's Gates. When you say barbecue in Kansas City, or when you say barbecue, you say Gates.
0: Wow.
1: You know what I'm saying? You don't say, let's go get barbecue. You say, let's go get Gates.
0: That's it. You don't say Gates barbecue. You just say Gates.
1: That's Gates. That's right.
0: So what's the best reaction? I know you've seen a lot of guests come into your stores, your different locations. What's the one reaction that you will never forget from a first-time customer?
1: Is when D-Hobbs, they used to be the wide receiver for the Kansas City Chiefs until last year, and they never should have got rid of him. When D-Hops came in and ate some barbecue secretly, but we knew who he was. Well, we let them eat and enjoy their meal. When he got up, got on the phone and called his mama and said, "Mama, this may not be the best barbecue I had, but it's right there, mama. It's right there, mama." That was amazing to me.
0: Wow, it's right there.
1: And he put it on that internet stuff. What's you call it?
0: Instagram.
1: Yeah.
0: He's on the gram. I saw it.
1: That was amazing for him to say something like that, unsolicited, unannounced. You know, he just did. He called his mama. Okay. When you call your mama about something, you know, with some love in it.
0: Mama.
1: Mama.
0: George, when you think about, you've talked a lot about the legacy of Gates, your father, your grandfather, and the people who are coming after you, who are into the business now. When you think about Gates, let's say 10 years from now, what do you hope never changes?
1: The flavor, the recipes, the way we cooking. Our barbecuing process is like no other. No one else does it like we do. We don't have smokers. We have barbecue pits that we design and we build ourselves with bricks. Now, I could take one of those bricks out from a pit we had 30 years ago and give it to you, and you can still smell that Gates aroma on that brick.
0: Oh, my goodness.
1: That cannot change. Our seasoning, the way we produce our products, cannot change. The sauces cannot change. We none.

0: great grand nephew that we hope stays in the business.
1: That's quite the legacy. And a big shout out to Azalea for opening the door to meet the great George Gates. George, we got to leave it right there, man. We're out of time, but
0: okay.
1: I hope you'll come back and talk with us again.
0: Anytime.
1: He's one of the people who keeps Kansas City an institution, and that institution alive every day. George, thanks for the stories, the pride, and for carrying that culture forward. And to anyone listening, when you step into Gates and hear that, how may I help?
0: Hi, may I help you?
1: Now you know exactly what's behind it. I'm Freddie Bell, okay. And you've been listening to the Barbecue Radio Network, and we'll see you next time. Keep it low and slow.
0: There you go. Thanks, Freddie.
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0: In today's world, we really need words of encouragement. Introducing Words to the Wise by Freddie Bell. 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Let the inspiration of the words feed your mind, body, and spirit. Regardless of the issues you face each day, Words to the Wise by Freddie Bell can help you power through. Words to the Wise by Freddie Bell, a handy reference.
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11: The dinner resumes. I'm Paul Stevens, Fox News. The White House Correspondents' Dinner back on Friday night.
12: This time, the gathering in Washington was more subdued with a smaller crowd and tighter security. The dinner was abruptly halted back in April by a shooter at the Washington Hilton, but President Trump insisted the gathering continue.
13: So in this country, we believe in freedom of speech. We settle our differences not with bullets, but with open and vigorous debate. And no deranged loser with a gun will ever change that. We can't let that ever happen.
12: The president delivering a rambling speech that praised some journalists and took pot shots at others. Chris DeMeo, Fox News.
11: 13 straight days of U.S. military strikes against targets in Iran. And now President Trump is hinting he might launch a major strike.

0: Vox's Chandler Painter.
1: He says the military is locked and loaded. Even as talks continue, President Trump says Tehran remains far from a deal. The New York Times reporting U.S. intelligence believes Iran's new supreme leader may be more open to pursuing a nuclear weapon. As concerns grow inside the administration that China and Russia could be enabling Tehran, Trump says both leaders have assured him they are not arming Iran.
2: I don't think they'd want to have me disappointed.
1: Meantime, the standoff is spreading at sea. The U.S. military says it disabled a second commercial ship after it allegedly ignored four warnings and tried to breach Iran's blockade.
0: And the president recently warning the Iranian civil infrastructure could be targeted by U.S. forces, including power plants and bridges as well. France using a big specially adapted cargo aircraft to dump flame retardant on a wildfire that's forced the evacuation of tens of thousands of people, including many from some suburbs of the wine region of the city of Bordeaux. Fire crews are digging trenches and taking other steps to try and slow down and block that blaze. 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
4: A heat advisory begins at noon today. An extreme heat warning begins at 11 a.m. tomorrow. Mainly clear skies today with daytime highs approaching 94. Northwest winds 5 to 10 miles per hour. Lows around 72 tonight. I'm staff meteorologist Paul Trombley on KNSI. Currently, it's 73 degrees.
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5: Welcome into the Home Show with Bob and Kat. How are you?
6: Oh,
5: today, man.
6: Are you kidding me?
5: You just look fresh as a daisy.
6: Yes, I feel fresh as a daisy, mostly because it hasn't been 99 degrees.
5: Yeah, well, just wait for it.
6: Well, I know this weekend is going to be ridiculous.
5: Weather.
6: I know.
5: Yeah, so, but our lawn getting crispy, so we've had to, and I'm not excited to see our water bill, but yeah, I'm like, normally don't run it multiple times a day, just, you know, little in the morning hours, and I'm like, no.
6: You know, didn't you say that you're going to do some addition to your modification of your lawn? Aren't you putting down mulch? Not mulch, but...
5: No, like the tree line with our hostas.
6: Yeah. Okay.
5: We did already.
6: But there's stuff that you can add into your lawn that will allow it to hold moisture longer.
5: Oh, okay.
6: Okay?
5: Yeah.
6: And why it's escaping me right now, but I'll get to it.
5: Yeah, I'm sure it's a quick Google search. I need that for our front part of our lawn, where the sun beats down all day. So.
6: Yep.
5: Think about it.
6: I'll see what I can.
5: Let me know what it is.
6: Go to the compost pile and get some compost and spread it out nice and thin. If you put another inch of black dirt on there, you'll be amazed.
5: Okay, perfect.
6: All right.
5: We're going to talk about those hot days and what to do with your pets, how to remind yourself to make sure that they are healthy. Voight Johnson swinging by and a special guest today.
6: David from Atlas Abstract and Title is going to be in here. And again, he will share the coolest story of all time coming up later.
5: Very exciting. That lifestyles and trending. We have so much to talk about. This hour always goes so quickly. So let's get to it right here with the Home Show. But first, some down home news.
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6: Okay, so everybody thinks they know what they should know when it comes to buying or selling a house, right?
5: Right.
6: Well, I have five pro tips from movers. We've never really talked about this. Actually, it's four movers from a realtor who has helped countless of families make their next move. And by the way, this comes to us courtesy of Realtor.com.
5: You know, I could have used this on our move from our starter house to where we live right now because it was a quick process and we had to get out of there. Someone had to move in and I just said, throw everything in every box. I did not
6: sit there
5: and say, what should we take to the house? And it was just not a good decision.
6: You know, the best thing to do is always one room at a time, right?
5: Yes.
6: You pack that room, you clean that room, you close that door.
5: Good idea.
6: That way it's done.
5: Yes.
6: And don't forget to label the boxes. Okay?
5: Okay.
6: So there's a gal, this realtor that I'm talking about is from Lincoln, Nebraska. Okay. Her name is Krista Zobel. And she says that she likes to guide her clients through small, manageable steps because little bites at a time, right? Way easier if you do it like that.
5: Well, what do they say? The most stressful things in life, to move, deal with death, something like that. I don't know.
6: Moving is very stressful for sure. So as soon as the idea that you're moving even pops into your head, the realtor says it's wise to get a jump start on sorting and decluttering.
5: Great idea.
6: Dumpster. Have you ever had a dumpster in your driveway?
5: We did have a dumpster. See? The two summers after we moved into our house right now, I was like, we just brought everything to this house. So we just threw it all in there.
6: What's her name? Mary Kush, whatever her name is.
5: Okay.
6: The unclutterer.
5: Yes.
6: You know who I'm talking about. Three piles. Sell, donate, toss.
5: Nice.
6: Right? Okay.
5: And then don't go revisit. There's a reason why you put it in that pile in the first
6: place. But all those memories.
5: Yeah. And don't have kids around either. Oh, they're going to pick through it.
6: So don't forget to take breaks while you're doing all this stuff because you're going to get crabby. And moving is stressful enough, right? It can feel like a marathon process. And remember how she says, do it in little bites, right? Little bits at a time. So if you take the breaks, you're dividing everything up. It's your timeline, though, right? Write it down. Get the big legal pad out. Write it all down. Monday, we're doing this. Wednesday, we're doing that. Friday, and then the weekend, whatever, okay?
5: Love a good plan.
6: Get creative when finding help to move.
5: So I think after a certain age, you should pay movers.
6: Amen.
5: Because you just don't keep family and friends if you ask them to keep helping you move.
6: So when we moved from Bismarck back to St. Cloud, we were in the process of having grandchildren. So it was just me left home alone to pack up our house.
5: Oh, my God.
6: So I went out and bought as many plastic tubs as I could find. I got some of that clear plastic wrappy stuff that you can wrap around everything and close it up nice and tight. And anything that was wild, you know, like rake handles or shovels, or I just put it all together, right? Yeah. Taped it all up, and it worked really, really good. The movers knocked $3,000 off the price of the move.
5: For having everything together like that?
6: And it was right there in the garage.
5: Yeah.
6: All they had to do was open up the truck, run it up the ramp.
5: Okay.
6: And I helped them do that.
5: I wonder if that is the case nowadays, if you're like, I'll have everything ready.
6: Well, you know, it isn't like we moved with mules or anything, so it wasn't too long ago.
5: Yeah.
6: Maybe they'll throw you a bone. I don't know. But again, get creative in finding moving help. You know, your brother-in-law, I wouldn't use him. Clients, her clients, she says, she goes and she helps them move. Think about that. Think about if your realtor stopped by or maybe helped you pay for the movers.
5: That's probably going to secure their spot.
6: I think so
5: for the next move or friends moves.
6: You betcha. You betcha. She says one of her favorite ways to help with the move is by having my client's children play with mine. Sometimes parents need a break so they can focus on the task at hand. Hey, send your client's kids to the movies or the pool or something like that.
5: Yeah, good idea. There should be no kids at any move. They just get in the way. They need food. They need to be entertained.
6: Or they're sad.
5: Hire a babysitter.
6: So here's something else. Don't forget about the celebration, right? Because you're moving from point A to point B. Likely point B, it's a move up and things are reasons to be happy and all of that kind of stuff. So don't forget, let's be happy.
5: Yes, it's so stressful. You forget that you just made a really great move in your life.
6: Have you ever purchased a home and the realtor got you one of those little door knockers with your name on it?
5: No. Uh-uh.
6: Those are the coolest thing.
5: So our realtor, Dee Dee, she's so cute. Oh, yeah. She'll give us like wine. She gave us a gift card to a furniture place in town to get some stuff. So
6: massage.
5: She didn't do that, but I could
6: That'd
5: make
6: some calls.
5: That'd
6: be perfect, wouldn't it?
5: Yeah.
6: All right. I do have some interest rates for you.
5: All right. Let's go.
6: All right. Current 30-year fixed rate mortgages in Minnesota, right around 6.55 to 6.75, a 15-year rate at 6%. The figures, of course, fluctuate depending upon your credit score, the type of loan, how much money you can throw in for a down payment. Check around. That's all we can do is say to check around.
5: There you go. 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So contact a professional to obtain current rates. And coming up next, we are going to chat with our good friends at Atlas Abstract Title. 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
6: Guess what? I remembered. Sphagnum peat moss.
5: Oh, my God.
6: So you rake in peat moss. It's super simple.
5: Yeah.
6: But it will allow your yard to hold in more water, and it works its way down into the actual sod and the dirt and all that stuff. Sphagnum peat moss. It's cheap.
5: All right. Write it out. Okay. You already lost me at the spot.
6: All right.
5: That's next.
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6: It is the Home Show with Bob and Kat and Atlas Abstract and Title, our latest victim. No, wait a minute, our latest sponsor. David, good morning, sir.
14: Good morning, Bob. How are you doing today?
6: I could not be better. There's no doubt about that. You stop to think about all the wonderful things that we have going on in our world today, and yeah, not too bad. How about things at Atlas Abstract and Title? A little busy from what I hear.
14: They are busy. I mean, we're in busy season right now, so we're closing deals left and right, which is good, which is really good, but I'm feeling the heat from the actual weather and the heat from the transactions, I guess you could say.
6: Yeah, I understand. You know, you'd rather be busy than not, though. That is for darn sure. Tell me about Atlas Abstract and Title. What is it that you folks do, David?
14: Yeah, well, we close on real estate transactions. So anytime people are buying and selling houses or doing refinances, somebody has to do the paperwork, and that is what my company does.
6: Now, not all abstract and title companies are created the same. What makes yours so different?
14: Well, there's a couple different things, and I like to always tell everybody the people, and that's true because you can't replace the people that I have within the company. They're really what make it unique. But on top of that, there's a couple different processes that we have that other title companies don't. And mainly, the main thing is that we keep everything in-house. So, I mean, that means from start to finish, we're not outsourcing any bit of our product. So if you have a question on it, you can call my office and get an answer with where things are at or what the timing is going to be. Whereas with some of my some of my competitors, if you were to call that, they're sourcing work out to companies like mine, actually, that do everything. So it's just a little bit more all-inclusive of a product.
6: Well, plus, if I'm not mistaken, you guys really focus on personal care, don't you?
14: Well, I like to think so. I mean, and I guess I kind of live life that way, where what really matters in life, it's people and relationships. And I guess that's really flown into my business as well, or overflown into the business as well.
6: Well, one of the things that people need to understand is you, in fact, are a second generation abstract and title company, correct?
14: I am, yes. My parents started the business back in 1994. They were pregnant with myself, or with me, actually, and then realized that I came out healthy, and my parents decided then the next month they were going to start Atlas, and here we are 32 years later.
6: Well, if you wouldn't mind telling me how that whole story came to be, not the pregnancy thing, that part we have figured out, but a few hoops, personal hoops, were jumped through by your parents and your parents' people at the church.
14: Yeah, that's true. So there was a long backstory to that, and I'll try to keep it somewhat short just for sake of time this morning. But essentially, my dad was working at a different title company in town up here in Brainerd, and he was doing pretty much everything at the time and knew that he wanted to start his own title company. And so he had this fantastic business plan, brought it to the bank. They said no. Brought it to another bank, they said no, and another one, and they said no. And he was just trying to get a super small loan to start up the business. And I keep forgetting the number, if it was $10,000 or $14,000, but regardless, it was a fairly small chunk of money to start a business, truthfully. And kept getting denied left and right. And so finally, he told my mom, he said, Laura, I need to talk to Joe and Gloria. They're the sweet little couple from church. And so he decided he was going to talk to Joe and Gloria. He asked them, hey, can I come over sometime later this week for supper? I've got something I need to talk about with you. Ended up going over to their house and basically pitched the business plan and asked them for a chunk of money. And Joe just starts laughing and says, this is it, or this is why. And my dad looks confused. My mom's confused. And turns out that Joe had actually read the wrong devotional that morning, and it was about giving to those in need and giving to those that ask and just basically being benevolent. And it was just so telling and so fitting that that was what he was being prepped for. And so he told his wife, he said, Gloria, this is exactly why I read the wrong one today. And they just laughed about it and said, well, there's no way that I can say now. And so they ended up loaning my parents the money, and it was a fantastic arrangement, because obviously Atlas is here 32 years later. The loan got paid off in almost no time at all, and it was just a total God thing.
6: And now we know why I said what I said when I said not all abstract and title companies are created equally. That is an amazing story. Let's go back to lender services, okay? Because this is really, really kind of where it all really starts, isn't it?
14: I guess you could say so. I mean, so we do quite a bit for lenders. Primarily, we offer lenders title insurance, which anytime when there's a mortgage, if it's over a certain dollar amount, the lender is required that there's title insurance. So that's the main thing that we offer. But we're signing refinance packages, purchase packages, and then another thing that my company does is called ONEs, owners and encumbrance reports. And that's just if the lender happens to be doing a smaller, like, home equity line of credit transaction, they need somebody to perform an ONE report, which essentially looks at the current owner and goes from that time when they acquired it, whether it's 2 years ago or 7 years ago or whatever it be, up to present day. And it pulls all the different encumbrances that are affecting the property. So that means just if there's deeds, or I'm sorry, if there's mortgages out there or liens out there or easements out there, we put all of that on a simple report for them, so that way they can get a snapshot of it and determine whether or not it's appropriate for them to give money out on that piece of property.
6: David, can you tell me about the importance of document timeliness? Anybody who has ever purchased a home and is sitting there waiting and waiting and waiting, they know what we're talking about.
14: Yeah, well, that's one thing. So when I mentioned that we keep everything in-house, that certainly helps us with our ability to get things done in a hurry as well. And we can kind of see, okay, we got this transaction with the purchase agreement that has a close date coming up in 3 weeks. So obviously it can take precedence over one that's maybe signing 2.5 months from now. So we can certainly be quicker with our timelines there. But also the document, the speediness of it all matters, because it comes down to priority. prioritization is kind of the term that gets used in our industry from time to time. And so if you close on a real estate transaction, let's say it's you, Bob, and you're the buyer, you obviously want to know that you own that property.
6: Mm-hmm.
14: And so getting it recorded at the county is what technically makes those documents on the public record. And so that's one thing that my company does same day or next day, is we're providing those to the county so that way they can get recorded immediately and you would have priority then. So if in theory there was a couple people trying to place liens on the property or anything goofy, which that shouldn't happen, but if for some reason it did, your transaction would then have priority over the others.
6: All right. Now, how about when you deal with realtors? How is that relationship?
14: Well, they're really the ones that drive the whole industry, it seems like, right now. And I don't know when that shift happened, because it seemed like it used to be a pretty 50-50 mix, or even a 30-30-30 mix between the clients, the lender, and the realtor. And lately, it seems like it's transitioned to the realtors are saying, hey, we're signing and we have a transaction. Here's my clients. Here's the lender I'm using, and we're going to close at this place. So really, my relationship with realtors is crucial to the success of Atlas. And so that's where I brought up that people matter earlier and relationships matter earlier. I find that I spend a ton of my time, truthfully, working with realtors and trying to figure out what their different needs are and how I can best serve them and serve their clients, because ultimately that relationship is what I have found is what drives most real estate transactions altogether.
6: All right. Now, I have to ask this question because I think this is really, really important as well. You mentioned that whole relationship part, well, and the 30-30-30 deal, right? So let's say 30% are your lenders, 30% are your realtors. Ah, here come us consumers. And what people may not know is we can pick our abstract and title company, can we not?
14: Yes, you can. You've got the right to choose, Bob. And that's one thing that I think so many people don't understand.
6: Right.
14: But ultimately, I mentioned that the realtors are the ones that drive it. And that's true for the most part. But if you really had to come down to who's opinion is the one that matters and whose are we going with, it honestly, it is the actual client. So if you're the one buying the house, you can choose where you want to close. If you're the one selling the house, that's the exact same way. You can choose as well. So ultimately, that is what matters most, and whose relationship matters most. And of course, we try catering to those individuals as best as we possibly can. And we see some transactions where there are no realtors, there are no lenders. It's just neighbors want to do deals, or friends want to do deals, or they just happen to list it. We do see Facebook Marketplace listings that come through for homes and whatnot, which not necessarily my recommended way of selling a home, but people do it. And Atlas has an incredible amount of transactions where there are none of those other individuals on it. And they choose Atlas because they know that we know how to work directly with the client. And so our communication is second to none when it comes to those transactions. And then also, I think they're finding my business just honestly because we're one of the premier title companies in the Brainerd Lakes area primarily. But of course, we have locations in Aiken and Waite Park too. So we're coming up when people search for a title company in those areas.
6: Well, and the word is getting out. There is no doubt about that. I have to ask you, David, about foreclosures. It's one thing that we've never really talked about before.
14: Yeah, well, it's one thing that I don't really like to see, and I don't mean that in a bad way because it's okay business, but I always feel bad if somebody's losing their home, and that's just such an unfortunate series of events. But foreclosures are something that we handle, and if you ever listen to the experts, and I'm not quite sure who you would consider the experts, but the experts talk, and they say that we're going to be seeing foreclosures coming around, and then you'll talk to another person that will say, no, we're not. Well, the reality is we are starting to see some foreclosures, and that just is inevitable when you're dealing with hundreds of thousands of dollars and people's lives change where now they have to relocate and they haven't been able to sell their home for one reason or another, but they have to stop making payments. We see all kinds of transactions that end up resulting in foreclosures. And you need a title company that knows how to handle those and knows exactly what to look for as well. And so that's where my company is the one that does the research, so we can see exactly that what part of the foreclosure process are we at. And then in addition to that, we have such good relationships with our underwriters. We write on Stewart's Title and Old Republic Title. Those are both nationwide underwriters, and I've got incredible relationships with both of them, and I'm able to run any sort of oddball scenarios through them and say, hey, I've got this transaction coming up. It's a foreclosure. Here's everything I know about it. I need to know for sure what next steps are so I can serve these clients well. What do I need to do? And they'll get back to me within minutes. practically, telling me exactly what the next steps are and how I'm to handle that and what I'm supposed to look for. So that way, the seller on it is served well. And of course, the buyer is not absorbing a bunch of risk knowing that it's a foreclosure property.
6: You know, David, so many people would agree with us. I think it's not what you know, but who you know. And what you just said speaks volumes about the quality that you guys have every single day at Atlas Abstract and Title.
14: Well, thank you. Yeah, it is. I'm always amazed about when I talk to people about what I do for work, and it's goofy because every day is slightly different. But honestly, it does come back to me saying to them so often, it's relationship this, it's relationship that, it's all relationship. And all that does revolve around who you know and how you know them and what your transactions have been like in the past and if you've served them well. And it's kind of funny because people would think that in an industry like this that it's not all driven by relationships. But I tell you what, I can't believe it. I mean, real estate is a relational business more than most that I know, to be honest. And so it is who you know, and I'm thankful to have been around long enough and been born and raised in the industry, kind of like I said, where I know a lot of people now, and I'm grateful for that. It's fun to be able to serve those people well.
6: Well, I think you would agree with this, right? Once you find that realtor, that is your realtor for life. Once you find that Abstract and Title Company that treats you the way you need to be treated, no matter what the transaction ends up turning out, however it turns out, right? That's what it's really truly all about, having those people in your corner.
14: Oh, completely. And I just signed a deal last week with an individual who he told me, he's like, this is my seventh transaction here, Dave. And right. I said, oh, that's fantastic. And I truthfully, it was my first transaction where I was actually the one at the closing table with him. He had been doing a lot of it previously, or doing his other six transactions previously with some of my employees. But this one, I had the privilege of sitting down with him, and it was fun. He just told me, he said, yeah, this is my company, and I'm planning on building a home, and I'm going to sell it, and I guarantee I'll be seeing you here, and I'm going to try to get the buyer to come here too because I love you guys. And I thought, well, that is really, really nice. Leave me a Google review.
6: Absolutely. Word of mouth. Like I said before, word of mouth is out, David. Okay, how do we work? What is the best way to reach out to you folks at Atlas Abstract and Title?
14: Yeah, well, I just mentioned Google reviews. So, of course, you can search Atlas Abstract on Google and you'll end up finding us. But ultimately, it's going to lead you to our website, or else it'll just say give us a phone call, or else send us an email. And our phone number is 218-828-3910. Or, of course, you can send an email. And our info email box is actually monitored by myself and three other of my staff members. So I guarantee somebody's going to see the message that comes through there. But that email is just info@atlasabstract.com.
6: Okay, Dave, and also folks need to understand, while your headquarters may be up in the Brainerd Lakes area, you're all over the place, right?
14: We are. We're definitely expanding. And so we've been in Aiken and Waite Park now for a while. We've got offices there that we have some set business hours in both those locations, but truthfully, it's best to set up an appointment and we'll meet you there whatever time you want, but just make sure that we can have somebody there. But we've been working in Aiken and Waite Park, and it's been fun because, like I talked about relationships and networking earlier, we've been expanding and growing relationships in those areas, and it's just exciting to be able to meet new people and to handle transactions in communities that we hadn't always been in.
6: Well, you're making the world a better place, David, and we appreciate your help for it. Thank you so much, sir.
14: Thanks, Bob. I appreciate it.
6: You bet. 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
4: A heat advisory begins at noon today. An extreme heat warning begins at 11 a.m. tomorrow. Mainly clear skies today, with daytime highs approaching 94. Northwest winds 5 to 10 miles per hour. Lows around 72 tonight. I'm Staff Meteorologist Paul Frobley on KNSI. Currently, it's 73 degrees.
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6: Heidi Voight is back in studio with us. Good morning.
21: Good morning.
6: You survived the 4th.
21: We did.
6: Very good. Very good. Nice tan, by the way.
21: Thank you.
6: Got to be working on that stuff. Got to be careful.
21: Yeah, I have a funny story on that. I was somewhere and somebody goes, well, you look like you were... I was actually in Walker, Minnesota. And a guy goes... Looks like you've been somewhere in the sun. I said, yeah, Longville, Minnesota.
6: Exactly. Perfect.
21: They have sun there.
6: Senorita Heidi is with us. Okay. It's kind of important that people know when they're buying a house, right? Getting the biggest return on investment. How long can I be there before I can make the most money? Maybe resale, all that kind of stuff.
21: Yeah. Yeah. So, you know, and this topic, I guess, is kind of predicated by a conversation I had with a prospective seller and that has not maybe been in a house for as long as they should be or could be, but are kicking around the idea of selling, but they want to maximize what they get out of it. Right. In that conversation, you know, you kind of go, okay, well, you know, if you were here for another year, it might look like this. If you were here for two more years, it might look like this. And that doesn't cement people into making a decision on a timeline, but I think it's important for people to know what their timelines are.
6: Oh, absolutely. It used to be the old days. I mean, you'd live there for 30 years. That Correct. Was your retirement. You'd sell your house and that was your retirement.
21: Yeah. Yeah. And one of the recent stats that I've seen is that the average time frame that a person is in a home is 13.4 years.
6: Okay.
21: You know, I think that that's an average. I think that would change a little bit, you know, depending on age, demographic, all those types of things. But if you throw everybody into the mix, that's kind of where it's at right now.
6: Well, let's look at your timeline.
21: Yeah. So the timelines that we look at is like, where's the sweet spot? And, you know, when you're looking at 0 to 2 years, you know, that is probably the worst time,
6: yep.
21: right? So there's some tax consequences if you have any kind of gains before you sell before 2 years. But the biggest impact in that first 2 years is that you're not going to probably cover some of your costs mm-hmm. that it took to get into the home. Right. You know, your closing fees, those types of things. And then you're going to be turning around and having some dollars spent for commissions and resell. So that's probably your worst window.
6: Okay.
21: Now, you take last couple of years, you know, you go back 2 years and there are people living in a house for 2.5 years and making 50-60 grand.
6: Yeah.
21: The reverse of that is that they were probably also spending more as well.
6: Yep.
21: So it's all relative.
6: Yeah.
21: When we see 3 to 5 years, people can do a pretty decent, modest return on their investment.
6: Yeah.
21: You know, they've started to trickle down their equity. So it's a combination of things, right?
6: Right.
21: People have the upfront costs and then there's improvement costs. And then there's also, you know, how much did my home increase percentage-wise in any of those given years?
6: Heidi, don't you feel that, you know, you have to spend money to live somewhere?
21: You do.
6: Right?
21: Yeah.
6: So does that kind of wash out then of what, you know, what your expenses are? Because I got to spend this $1,200, $1,500 a month anyway.
21: Yeah. Well, you bring up a good topic. I mean, we do run into people where like we just have to move. There's no ifs, ands, or buts. We're having, you know, a job change, a life change, whatever it is. You know, as a goal when we're in that maybe 3 years and under.
6: Yeah.
21: As a goal, you know, we're definitely trying to get those people to break even on what their initial investment was and maybe some of the costs that they're going to have. I mean, that's what you're seeking. And that can be done usually in three, if you're in 3 or less years.
6: Okay.
21: Based on the current appreciation. But when people are looking at, let's take out what we're going to have for that cost, because the housing expense is a thing. You're going to have it no matter what.
6: Yeah.
21: But you still can gain money, you know, from the perspective of I actually I'm looking at this not just as a place to live, but as an investment. And that best window is 7 to 10 years.
6: Well, let's talk a little bit about that. Why is that the best?
21: Well, generally at that point, you've fully absorbed your closing costs and your selling costs.
6: Right.
21: Even in a volatile market, you're going to have had some appreciation. Like even if we've had a year where appreciation went down or you know, went negative appreciation, you're going to have some window in there where your house is appreciated. And at the same sense, you're now not just paying interest on your house payment. Because, you know, the first 5 years, you're really just mostly interest.
6: Yep.
21: So the combination of the appreciation of your house and the gradual takedown of your mortgage, that's where you start building that savings account, or if you want to call it. Because to me, that's kind of what it is. There's not a lot of people that could necessarily sock away 50 grand in 5 years.
6: Sure.
21: But in 5 to 7 years or 7 to 10 years, you know, all of a sudden you have $75,000 of equity in your house. It's a savings
6: account. Yeah. And now when you stop to think about how they have realigned all the capital gains, you can make a bunch of money and okay.
21: Yeah, you definitely can. It's probably one of the most progressive options to invest in your own wealth.
6: Yeah, your own future. Yes. It's right there. I mean, 3 to 5% for gosh sakes.
21: Yes. Yeah. Yeah.
6: Right?
21: Yeah. No, it's huge. So that 7 to 10 year window, like I said, you can build the equity and you benefit from the appreciation. When we hit year 10, that opportunity for gain doesn't go away, but your appreciation is going to slow down a little bit.
6: Yeah.
21: It doesn't happen as fast. And at that point, you're also running into you know, now we're doing improvements that aren't as fun. Like, you know, you start people like, I got to do my furnace or
1: appliances,
21: my roof, you
1: know,
21: all those things. So, and I don't want to say it starts nickel and diming you, but some of those normal expenses are going to eat a little bit into the big payoff. Mm-hmm. Right. But, you know, that's when it's all relative. If you're in that 10 plus years, you can also gauge when you want to sell.
6: You know what? And throw an extra $50 to $100 into that house payment.
21: Exactly.
6: And then you're really making some money.
21: Exactly. Right? Exactly. And it's all, you know, it's all conditional. It's dependent on what's going on in your life. But, you know, in that conversation that I had with that specific seller, potential buyer somewhere else, they, you know, telling them, you know, what their sweet spot is,
6: sure,
21: is one thing. It doesn't necessarily mean it's going to change the nature of their decision making, but educating them, like, if you were to stay two more years, it's going to probably be a different scenario.
6: Once again, you illustrate the reasons why we need to work with you at Voigt Johnson Real Estate. How do we do it?
21: Well, I appreciate that. You can call us anytime at 320-774-2400 or go on voigtjohnson.com. You'll see a great gallery of agents.
6: Heidi, thank you.
21: Thank you.
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4: A heat advisory begins at noon today. An extreme heat warning begins at 11 a.m. tomorrow. Mainly clear skies today with daytime highs approaching 94. Northwest winds 5 to 10 miles per hour. Lows around 72 tonight. I'm staff meteorologist Paul Trombley on KNSI. Currently, it's 73 degrees.
3: Severe weather can strike without warning. 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
6: But my
5: saving grace is I haven't eaten lettuce in a long time, so I'm okay. I'm just going to get through it because it's a perishable. It'll come and go.
6: Have you heard that people are using this as a weight loss plan?
5: I did hear that.
6: What
5: it's
6: in
5: kind
6: the
5: of like
6: world?
5: When flu season rolls around, you're like licking people's cups because you want to lose a couple of pounds. No, is that?
6: No.
5: Yeah, me neither. I don't do that either. But listen, if this were to happen, this should be a common practice anyway, how to take care of your produce.
7: The recommendations right now are to use whole heads of lettuce as opposed to using bagged lettuce or pre-washed lettuce, removing the outer leaves and thoroughly washing the inner leaves in warm water.
5: There is no better feeling than to have your child say, "You're right." You know those moments, they stand out.
6: Or your spouse,
5: yeah. But mostly your kids, because you preach to them and then you're like, you know, this is going to happen. You need to do this. And then when they come to you and say, you're right. Taking care of kids is very hard. This teen had to admit in so many words to her mom that she had a day of babysitting.
6: Put it on the calendar.
5: Yep.
8: And she says, "I have a migraine. I need some Excedrin and a wet washcloth and I need to take a nap." And I said, "Are you okay?" And she goes, "No, I was assaulted all day long by three elementary school kids. I need this house quiet." I said, "Okay, get your Excedrin, go lay down." She goes, "I want to make sure you guys know that I need it quiet in here because I need to rest all day. They had me on my feet all day." I said, "I get it." I said, "You don't have to tell me twice. Okay, I understand." She goes, "No, I don't think you can. They are so mean to each other. They are awful to each other." But you know what? Babysitting is one of the best ways for any teen to make money. But there are also other jobs out there that are perfect for teens, especially in the summer, to make that money. And then they won't have to work too much during the school year so they can work on their grades. So I found a link. If you're looking for ideas for your teen, head to our Facebook page and check out that link.
6: You know, why is it just assumed, though, that girls know how to babysit?
5: That is a good question. I think that is going to be a lifelong debate because my son would be an amazing babysitter. Yeah. But I think it's just always the preference to have the girl for some reason. I don't know.
6: Speaking of babysitters, did you guys do the story about the grandfather who goes to the NIC unit and holds the babies?
5: This guy?
9: I watch the monitors first to see whether positionally there's anything to do to improve, but he looks pretty good. I pretty much just want to be with them. I ask the nurse, "Tell me what this child is receiving. What kind of treatment? Is there anything special I need to know about it?" The support and spiritual needs of the family and the staff.
5: Did you know that I was going to be a cuddler?
6: No
5: and
6: way.
5: It just didn't fit my schedule. They only wanted people in the morning and I work in the morning, but there are a lot of rules.
6: How do you do that?
5: Well, you go in, you meet with hospital staffing, and then you have to have a heavy background check.
6: Oh, big time.
5: And then you have to follow their rules of when you shower that morning, you can't have fragrance wash or anything like that.
6: Okay.
5: You can't put on perfume, clean clothes, and then you put on like a gown.
6: Oh, I'm sure.
5: But I mean, that's a tricky road to travel because if your kid is in the NICU, the mom is already heightened.
6: Sure.
5: So she's like, it's good to get permission, all that. So
6: every one of my grandbabies laid on my chest,
5: kind of
6: in a reclining position, you know, and they were all swaddled up and everything.
5: Right.
6: And it is the most amazing feeling.
5: It's amazing. The adults get, I think, more out of it than the babies
6: do. I know I do.
5: Yeah. A good little sniff of a baby. All right. So we're going to talk about dates. Back in your day, I would assume that it was presumptive that you were going to pay, right?
6: Oh,
5: like the man was
6: I wouldn't have it any other way.
5: I know, but it's 2026. The debate is who should pay and why. This girl thinks she might have the answer.
11: Let me break it down for you. My primer, $36. My foundation, $49. Both bronzers, $36, $32. Blush, $40. My other blush, $46. My concealer, $32. My lip liner, $20. My lip gloss, $24. My setting spray, $34. We're already racking up $300. And you can't say, "Well, just don't do your makeup." I'm sorry. Most men will not even talk to a woman if they're not attractive. Most girls will go out and get a new outfit for their date. So no, girls should not have to pay for the date.
5: Not going
11: to
5: second that logic at all.
6: Are you kidding me?
5: But I am going to say, like, if somebody asks you, they should pay.
6: Well,
5: you know?
6: let me ask you this.
5: Okay.
6: If this girl was not going out on a date, mm-hmm. she'd still do the same stuff.
5: She would still buy the makeup and still wear
6: sure.
5: the makeup.
6: Right,
5: yeah,
6: exactly right.
5: That is a really good point.
6: And spray it on and ladle it, whatever.
5: Yeah.
6: You know what I'm saying?
5: So what's the latest DIY project that you've done?
6: Yeah, lately? It would have been the deck in the backyard.
5: Wow.
6: Did we do anything this summer?
5: That's impressive. Yeah,
6: well, just every day is a DIY kind of thing.
5: Yeah, you just find something new to do.
6: Oh, there's always something to,
5: for sure. Does Kat know when you're doing a DIY project?
6: She is a very good coach.
5: Okay, from afar.
6: Sometimes.
0: I can tell how good a project is going based on how many new curse words my husband invents. If he's using regular ones, easy fix. The second he starts speaking in cursive, oh, I know we're in trouble.
5: Derek and I, not supposed to put things together, ever. Not a good idea.
6: You know, sometimes Kat and I work very well together, and sometimes we do not.
5: Yeah. So I think at the point where it's starting to get to the we do not part, then you just say, let's regroup in a little bit.
6: Yeah, but I can't figure out when that, why it happened.
5: Yeah.
6: You know, I just, because I'm a dumb man.
5: Maybe.
6: Right?
5: No. I'm sorry. Anyway, that's lifestyles and trending, a lot happening for the week. And then we're going to come back with a recipe and then also learning a little bit more about why we have to have it on the top of our minds on a hot day to make sure we're looking out for our pets. All here with The Home Show coming up next.
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4: A heat advisory begins at noon today. An extreme heat warning begins at 11 a.m. tomorrow. Mainly clear skies today with daytime highs approaching 94. Northwest winds 5 to 10 miles per hour. Lows around 72 tonight. I'm staff meteorologist Paul Trombley on KNSI. Currently, it's 73 degrees.
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6: So we have to say thanks before we go anywhere, right?
5: Absolutely.
6: Atlas Abstract entitled Dave, the story that David tells about his parents is second to none. Also, I just

0: I am so disappointed for those folks. I wasn't going to ask anybody to come out and breathe that air.
1: But that means this next one, four bikes.
0: Four bicycles,
1: yes.
0: 300 hot dogs. Yeah.
1: It's
0: come on
1: be a
0: down.
1: Big one.
0: We start serving at 5:30 on August. Four prizes at 6:30. Eastman Park, Lake George. Follow your nose, follow your ears.
1: There you go. Let's talk about a topic that's on everybody's mind, and that is the heat, heat, heat.
2: Summer, hot enough. A near nationwide heat wave. In some places, triple digit high temperatures. Not good for humans and their pets. 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
3: you feel like it's muggy and hot, your dog or cat or other pets feel it too, even more so.
2: So keeping pets in an indoor setting, a cooler area with air conditioning or a fan, is needed to keep pets from experiencing heat stress. Even outdoor pets with heat tolerance
3: need to be able to access shade outside of their normal shelter. When the sun is beating down and baking those shelters, the temperature inside those can get very hot very quickly.
2: Having a kiddie pool filled with water outside allows pets opportunity to keep cool. Also,
3: because they regulate their temperature through evaporative or conductive cooling, they need to have some air movement. That's why it's very dangerous to leave a pet in a car.
2: Another thing to keep in mind,
3: the pets that are going to be more susceptible to heat stress are going to be pets who may be overweight or underweight, old or very young, pregnant or nursing, or have medical conditions that may be creating more stress on their body.
2: Also more susceptible to heat stress.
3: In dogs in particular, the short-nosed breeds like pugs, bulldogs, Pekingese, and others, they are not able to cool themselves as efficiently as other breeds.
2: Signs of heat stress in pets include
3: excessive panting, salivation, if they're very thirsty, if they appear restless or anxious, like they can't get comfortable, or they're generalized weak and not interested in activity.
2: And what should a pet owner look for regarding signs of heat stroke in their animals?
3: Heat stroke kind of sets in when the erected temperature comes above 104 degrees Fahrenheit, and that you might start to see really rough or uncontrollable panting. Their gums might appear to be dark red or might feel sticky to the touch. Vomiting or bloody diarrhea, those kind of go hand in hand with dehydration. Inability to stand, trembling, dizziness, or disorientation. All of these can progress rapidly to collapse, unconsciousness, seizures, or even death.
2: There are immediate treatments that should start once signs of heat stress or heat stroke become apparent in a pet.
3: You want to get them into a cool, shaded area as soon as possible. And if you can, carry them. Don't make them walk. Give them some cool, clean drinking water to wet their tongues and their mouths. Run cool, but not ice cold water over their neck, paws, and belly to promote that evaporative cooling. And put ice packs, if they're available, in some of those sensitive areas. The non-haired areas, because that's where the skin is going to be able to release heat most effectively.
2: If home treatments are not progressing in cooling down your pet, seek emergency veterinary care as soon as possible. I'm Rod Bain reporting for the U.S. Department of Agriculture in Washington, D.C.
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5: Part two. I'm Daria Albinger. Fox News, a rescheduled White House Correspondents' Dinner was held last night in Washington a few months after the first one was cut short by gunfire.
6: As I said 3 months ago, the show must go on. We were backstage and we both wanted to just have it go on, whether it was 2 o'clock, 3 o'clock in the morning, it didn't matter.
5: And the president finally got to give a speech.
7: First jokes was about HHS Secretary RFK Jr., who has been known to make some headlines over roadkill.
6: Delicious beef tenderloins, very special beef. And I want you all to know that Bobby Kennedy is right here. Personally ran over the cow in his car.
7: And he also roasted California Senator Adam Schiff, who he has mocked many times before, and he certainly didn't hold back.
6: I hate some people. You know, I shouldn't say this. I'm president. I'm not supposed to hate. I'm supposed to love everybody. But he's a terrible person.
7: He did address the safety and security concerns and gave a big shout out to the U.S. Secret Service and law enforcement and just thanking them for protecting and serving and keeping everybody safe.
5: That's Fox's Christina Coleman. The president, again, talking about a big attack on Iran. Fox's Rebecca Castor in Washington.
8: U.S. Central Command did not announce any new strikes on Iran last night. The president says diplomatic talks have resumed, but he could still greenlight this massive attack he's considering at any point.
9: I think they're getting more and more serious.

0: As the days go by.
1: Now there's another unexpected disruption to the flow of oil in the Red Sea. Iran's proxy in Yemen, the Houthis, are blocking Saudi shipping and fired on at least three oil tankers this week. President Trump warned them to stand down or Iran would face the consequences.
2: Democrats in Maine holding their nominating convention. 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
2: On second thought, you're not invited. That's what Canada told U.S. officials about yesterday's dedication of a new bridge between Detroit and Windsor, Ontario. And it's over the latest round of U.S. tariffs.
5: The new Section 301 tariffs based on countries failing to end forced labor of workers or failing to stop imports of products made with forced labor. Across multiple administrations, the U.S. Trade Representative's office kept records about forced labor data on countries. The new tariffs started down to the minute when the law forced the temporary Section 122 emergency tariffs to end. Senior administration officials tell us this is not about replacing one tariff with another. The Committee for Responsible Federal Budget estimates the new tariffs, along with the new tariffs on Brazil and Canada, will bring in about $950 billion over 10 years. That's about the same amount as if the emergency Section 122 tariffs continued.
2: That's Edward Lawrence with Fox Business. The Justice Department is suing Colorado for offering in-state financial aid to undocumented immigrants. Governor Jared Polis tells Fox News the state isn't doing anything wrong under state law.
6: It's up to each state to decide who is a Coloradan, who's a Texan, who's an Oklahoman. Of course, it's up to the United States of America to decide who's an American, but there's a big difference there, right? Like, you have to be in Colorado 6 months and a day, and then you have to pay taxes in Colorado.
2: Well, the DOJ argues that Colorado's violating a federal statute which prevents states from offering education benefits to illegal immigrants unless the same are offered to all U.S. citizens. India's education minister resigned today after weeks of protests that were demanding his removal over irregularities in the country's education system. This is a major victory for what's become known as the cockroach movement, which has been demanding change in Prime Minister Modi's administration. And that is something that has almost never happened in this administration of the Indian government. I'm Daria Alden. This is Fox News.
7: 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Now your local forecast from the Hanson Paving Weather Center.
8: A heat advisory begins at noon today. An extreme heat warning begins at 11 a.m. tomorrow. Mainly clear skies today with daytime highs approaching 94. Northwest winds 5 to 10 miles per hour. Lows around 72 tonight. I'm staff meteorologist Paul Frombly on KNSI. Currently 77.
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0: 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Brian Kilmeade.
1: Hi, everyone. So glad you're there. Brian Kilmeade from Midtown Manhattan, heard around the country, around the world, where I've just learned that crime is down. And then you look at the stats, and it's not. Murders are down. That's good. But everything else is up, thanks to our ridiculous mayor, who rather than address issues in the city, rather just get into international relations and try to arrest another head of state. When you have the UN in town, it's pretty hard to pick and choose the leaders that fit your criteria. But not like Netanyahu is not unusual for a guy that lives on being anti-Semitic. And those who follow him, I have to say as well, too. Lucas Tomlinson coming up at the bottom of the hour. Rebecca Heinrich standing by. So before we get to Rebecca, and by the way, Marco Rubio has already spoken from the Philippines. We'll bring some of his clips. Let's get to the big three.
2: Number three.
3: Let's consider who's on Abdul al-Sayed's team, right? He's been endorsed by Senator Bernie Sanders, who also was supporting Graham Platner. Abdul al-Sayed and Graham Platner campaigned together. They fundraised together.
1: That is true, and that's how they should be linked. More left-wing pushback on Bernie and the DSA by other Dems, but is it too little too late, as Michigan could be the next place in which a radical emerges?
2: Number two.
4: You know, I think when I make decisions about my life, they aren't just rooted in polls. They're rooted in what people need, what is best for the country.
1: Right. She's always giving back. New polls are in. We review and we evaluate who has the edge in the midterms as a party and see some stunning New Hampshire polls that has the voice of AOC number one.
2: Number one.
5: The Houthis have largely stayed out of this fight, which has been hugely helpful. And so for the Houthis to now be joining into this, they're clearly doing it at the direction of the Iranians. So this is an escalation.
1: Yep. Day 12 of bombing in intensity is picking up on both sides as the Houthis are now involved and try to shut down the Red Sea as it relates to Saudi Arabia. And that voice you just heard joins us now, Rebecca Heinrich, senior fellow at the Hudson Institute. Rebecca, welcome back. Do you think we were better off in the ceasefire, or do you think we're better off confronting Iran like we are right now?
6: Confronting Iran right now, Brian. I mean, the ceasefire essentially permitted the Iranians to try to regroup. And during the MOU, because we relaxed or we relieved sanctions because of the waiver, the Iranians were also able to replenish some of their coffers so they can buy more weapons and that kind of thing. So we are much better off with President Trump's direction to reinitiate military operations against the Iranians, especially what their military equipment and weapons that they're using to terrorize the Strait of Hormuz. But now, as you just heard, the Iranians have clearly initiated the Houthis to begin attacking in the Red Sea.
1: But they're just going after Saudi Arabia.
6: They are. They're going after the Saudis. Now, this is a long time back and forth between the Saudis and the Houthis and the Red Sea. But yeah, but so far they're terrorizing the Red Sea. But they did hit a tanker. And it looks like what I've been saying is the Saudis have got to become more muscular. This is right in their backyard. They cannot just only go after the Houthis. They have to understand that the Houthis are backed by the Iranians. Now, the Saudis know this, Brian. It's just that the Saudis have been so reluctant to directly get involved in on the side of the United States against the Iranians. But I think the time is now.
1: Well, listen, Sunni Shia, and these two have been rivals. We saw that with the WikiLeaks exposure, and you knew it ahead of time, but I really became clear that you see the rivalry brewing underneath, that Saudi Arabia and Iran say one thing publicly, but behind closed doors, they hate each other, and Saudi Arabia would do anything to neutralize them. So I understand, too, that in the big picture, Russia is providing intelligence that allowing them to hit things like a certain part of a building where the CIA head offices are. There's no doubt they're helping with coordinates, isn't it?
6: Yeah, that's right. And just on your first point there, too, yeah, the Saudis' longtime enemy is the Iranians. And that's why I'm hopeful that we can get normalization between Saudi Arabia and Israel eventually, because Saudi Arabia and Israel have the same number one enemy, and that's Iran. But to your point about the Russians, I mean, anytime you see the Iranians doing some pretty exquisite targeting, you got to wonder if they know where something is specifically, like the CIA building. The Iranians are not good at targeting on their own, and we've taken out so much of their ability to do any kind of good targeting anyway. But what it should tell all of us is they're getting help from a more sophisticated power that has the technology to do that. In this case, I'm very concerned about the Russians helping.
1: So the president said, I'll take it out of power plant. I'm not saying necessarily a nuclear plant. I'm taking it out of power plant every time you attack in a civilian vessel. Well, they attacked two yesterday. So do we expect two power plants to blow up today?
6: I mean, let's hope that we begin to see much more increased retaliatory responses on the part of the United States. I saw that Secretary Rubio said, look, it's not going to be an eye for an eye. It's going to be an eye for a head, especially if you hit an American. If you kill an American, the United States is going to go much bigger against you. And so far, our listeners should understand that even though it seems like the United States is launching like really robust strikes right now, I mean, they're pretty heavy. We're doing a good job, but they're still scoped. Our target list is still very limited to hitting things exclusively that the Iranians can use against the Strait. But what I have been arguing for is to expand the military operation, go after the IRGC, go after these IRGC buildings, go after the dual use facilities, as you mentioned, Brian, the energy stuff and bridges that the IRGC is primarily using to continue their war effort.
1: So I know we blew up the IRGC barracks.
6: So that looks new. Are you talking about the strike that was yesterday?
1: Yeah.
6: Yeah, so that to me was new. I noted that because that would be an expansion beyond what has really been the last 10 days, just going after military equipment, launchers, a surveillance tower. And it really, we really haven't been going after the IRGC people and where they've been operating from. So I did note that. That would be, to me, it looks like an indication that potentially President Trump may be persuaded we got to expand this thing. Because again, the IRGC is still committed to the Islamic Revolution. These people do not want a deal. They do not want to cooperate with the United States. They're still committed to killing as many Americans and Israelis and anybody else who helps us along the way.
1: Rebecca, I don't understand. The Iranians blew the deal of a lifetime. For the first time in years, they were trading their oil at full market price, right? So they had 60 days to at least fill up their coffers. I'm talking about they could be the most evil person in the world. I didn't think they were stupid. So now they're now they put us into a point where we have to attack back. They made it easy for Donald Trump.
6: Yeah, it's remarkable because you and I, Brian, I mean, as soon as we saw the details of the MOU, we were both like, this is what? Wild yeah. Because this is going to, I mean, we were told that, you know, the White House said, like, look, until the Iranians perform well, they're not going to get any kind of economic relief. But there was a sweetener in there, which was immediate lifting of sanctions so that the Iranians could get their oil on the market. And who started buying it? The Chinese. So to your point, the Iranians could have just kept doing that and making a bunch of money in the meantime, and then they could get back to their, you know, terrorist activity if that's what they wanted to do. But they're so committed. They're so committed to the Islamic Revolution. The IRGC cannot help themselves. And there's another provision in the MOU I was concerned about, and that's Provision 5. And I knew that the Iranians would interpret it as them having control of the Strait, managing it. And so they were never going to stop firing at any kind of commercial traffic going through the Strait of Hormuz. And, of course, the United States was not going to let the Iranians control the Strait. So here we are.
1: General Keith Kellogg said this about what he worries about. Cut 11.
7: Here's the fear I've got. We've all seen sports. We've all played in sports. The fact is, if you leave an inferior team on the board, ready to fight into the fourth quarter of the ninth inning, something can screw up and you end up losing the game. Mm. And that's what they're doing. They're playing for time right now. Close this deal out. Finish them off. Let's go on to the next problem.
1: So do it now. Don't, you know, we are bringing more assets to the region. See, I don't know militarily. You know, it's easy to say, go hit them. Then you got to wait. You need things in place. It seems like we're getting a lot in place. Are you convinced that Cooper is the right guy with the right plan?
6: So I think that Admiral Cooper is the one who has had many very good operations for President Trump to choose from. And my understanding was he has basically been told to sit down and kind of cool his heels during the negotiations and the ceasefire and the MOU. So we need to see more of Admiral Cooper, I think. From Admiral Cooper, we need to hear kind of the different options that he has. Because remember, we heard from him a lot, Brian, in the beginning of Epic Fury. So I think he's got to be giving the president different options, letting him know what things we would need in place to go much bigger, to finally seize control of the Strait, but also to get the IRGC much more degraded. There are too many IRGC militia that are still alive and still terrorizing not just the Strait, but, you know, I believe it's the IRGC that's controlling the Iran regime right now. It's whoever's negotiating with the Americans at this point. Those people are not in charge.
1: Do we have a plan in place to arm the civilians?
6: I don't know if we have a plan, Brian. I do know in the beginning, during Epic Fury, President Trump himself alluded to this idea that he wanted to. He wanted to arm the Iranian people so that they could take hold of their own future and eventually, maybe immediately, but then medium term, long term, overthrow the Iran regime. So it wouldn't be the United States, it'd be the Iranian people. That plan, I think, was stopped because there was concerns among some people around the president that it could potentially escalate, or maybe these people couldn't be trusted with the weapons, or maybe these weapons could be routed somewhere else. So I think that it was put on ice. I certainly hope that President Trump revisits that and understands that the best hope for an Iranian government that is actually peaceful in the long term is going to be one in which the Iranian people can seize control of the regime.
1: What about people who say we don't want another Libya, so we shouldn't really do that?
6: Yeah, so I am one of those people who is very reluctant to pushing out a country like Libya. I mean, you can see the effect of that and all of the different terrorists that basically were like thrown across the region and were leaving the region. You don't really have that with the Iranian people. The Iranian people are trained in self-government. It's only been 47 years that the Islamic Republic has taken over. And so the Iranian people want to stay in Iran. They want to stay in Iran. They want to take back control of their own country. So I'm not as concerned about that possibility. I certainly do not want to see a civil war, which is why I think it makes a lot of sense that you get, I mean, my ideal situation, Brian, would be that you have members of the standing army who are not committed to the Islamic Revolution. That's not the IRGC. Those guys are just, those are Persians. If you can get some orderly transition where you have those people are heavily armed, the Iranian people are armed, and that they can take control of our government, I think that that's the best case scenario in the short and medium term.
1: But that's not a quick end before the midterms.
6: No, it's not. But again, I remind people, good policy makes good politics. These people are not, I mean, getting Iran right is not going to be on the same timeline as American politics. But Americans understand that. I mean, we can understand that. That's why I think it's so good for President Trump to kind of get out in front of the camera and explain what we're doing here. And he'll say when reporters ask him, do you care about the midterms in politics? And he says, of course not. I want to do the right thing. But I think that we are overdue. Maybe it's Secretary Rubio. Somebody needs to really level with the American people to understand what's at stake here and that this is going to be on a different timeline than our own midterm elections.
1: All right. Rebecca, I appreciate you pulling over and talking about it. And today, if I would love to hear that we're hitting the Capitol and we're expanding our targets, because if we're going to be in, we might as well win. Rebecca Heinrichs, thanks so much.
6: Thanks so much, Brian.
1: All right. Back in a moment.
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0: 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I've been surfing here since I was a kid. Now, seeing my grandson out on the water, it means everything to me. Watching him and taking in the blue waves, the sea breeze, the blurry horizon.
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1: It's a completely different ideology than those that we have seen. Or is it perhaps just a different nomenclature than we've seen?
2: I think part of it is that words have lost their meaning over time.
1: There we go. This is where I'm getting to is it really about the labels?
2: I think if you go back to some of the Democrats that we most admire, FDR, LaGuardia, you will see a lot of democratic socialist principles in their vision. And if you think about a lot of what we've come to accept as just the facts of life across our country, a lot of it is also still driven by democratic socialist principles.
3: So he didn't really answer the question. Do you want to abolish the Senate? Do you want to abolish the presidency? Did FDR and LaGuardia want to do that? I mean, do you want to prevent, make billionaires illegal, let alone trillionaires? I mean, these are some of the wacky things that they actually want to do. They don't like our history. So, I mean, that's another thing I get worried about. Domi goes on, and John Stewart's trying to make him normal by giving him an idea of how to put out a framework that doesn't sound so wacky and scary to other Democrats, let alone other Republicans. And he's barely able to answer the question, even when John Stewart's trying to coach him. Now, I give credit to some people that are stepping up. I was shocked. Governor Jared Polis, who, you know, pretty much an enemy of the Trump administration, made it clear he is not a socialist. Cut 38.
4: I do see socialist threats to our system. And frankly, as somebody who's a Democrat, I see them from parts of the Trump administration, John. I see the government buying 15% of Intel, right? Socialism means, as you know, it's an economic theory, government ownership of production. The military buying 10% of a company called MP Materials, a critical mission. That's, again, China does this. Talk about Maoist, Chinese defense ministry owns part of companies. So I'm against socialism, whether it comes from Republicans or Democrats. I'm a proud capitalist. I started several businesses. I think, job creation, economic success, is exactly what helps end poverty in this country and across the world. And we need more of it, absolutely, from Republicans and Democrats.
3: So meanwhile, Mondami doubles down, cut 32.
2: Now, if today you and I were to introduce the idea of a building that lends out books for free, we would be slandered in the same way that so many new ideas are slandered today. And yet that's the library. And the same thing with the fire department, the same thing with public schools. And it's to say that a lot of politics has been a debate about who deserves what. And I would prefer a politics that debates how we can deliver that to everyone.
3: But you can't with other people's money. I mean, deliver what? I mean, pick things up, pick up the garbage. Who's paying those people? It's going to be tax dollars. Who are you taxing? Oh, rich people. How do they get rich? By doing the best they can to earn money. How do you incentivize them to build more companies and earn more money? You don't take it. That's going to just have the most successful, smartest people say, okay, if I'm going to work 50 hours a week and produce $1 billion and you're going to take 60 to 70% of it, I'm not doing it. So that's the whole principle of this idiot, this new prime minister over in UK. The first thing he does is condemn Margaret Thatcher, who's been dead for 20 years, who had died of Alzheimer's, who was a leading conservative thinker in the 80s. Along with Reagan. So first thing I'm going to do is condemn somebody who hasn't been president since the 80s. And why? Because he brought free market principles and a sense of accountability and meritocracy to society. I believe that he does not think that anyone successful earned it. He believes that the people that were successful somehow cheated. And that's what's panicking people on the left. John Fetterman's always been sensible ever since, now they beat his stroke, cut 40.
5: Look at the kind of people that were winning. We had the one in Colorado and the one in New York and then across the country. And to look at El Sayed, you know, he calls Israel as a rogue state, and he's equated Hamas and Israel's government as well. You know, that's their feature. They're running on just below the surface of Jew hating.
3: So that's the other thing I wanted to bring up, because there's one thing that goes right through, whether it's AOC or Bernie Sanders or El Sayed or this guy Rab in Philadelphia. They all hate Israel. And if you take AIPAC money, that is third rail. They'll fund ICE. Some say abolish prisons. hate Israel. How do they all link together? Islamists are linked with these socialists.

0: Summertime is almost here. Join KNSI for some picnics in the park and meet your neighbor. Everyone wants to know who lives up and down the block. 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And it's just plain safer. 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Bring a lawn chair. Not saying we're all going to become best friends, but we can make our world a better place when you meet your neighbor. 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
1: Paul Stevens, President Trump at the rescheduled White House Correspondents' Dinner last night. The president praising Secret Service member Victor Gonzalez and others for their actions at the first dinner.
2: To Officer Gonzalez, Secret Service, Metropolitan Police, law enforcement generally, and even all of the military around us in the room tonight, we salute you and we thank you with all of our hearts. Thank you very much. Great job.
1: Democrats in Maine holding a convention to nominate a new candidate for U.S. Senate.
3: It's not the voters picking this time. It's Democratic delegates. And they're going to vote in what's expected to be a pretty short convention. Former Maine Senate President Troy Jackson is expected to win that nomination. He secured the support of a majority of delegates ahead of the convention.
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4: When you need to know, your weather is on KNSI. 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
5: A heat advisory begins at noon today. An extreme heat warning begins at 11 a.m. tomorrow. Mainly clear skies today with daytime highs approaching 94. Northwest winds 5 to 10 miles per hour. Lows around 72 tonight. I'm staff meteorologist Paul Frobley on KNSI. Currently 77.
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19: The talk show that's getting you talking. You're with Brian Kilmeade.
20: Can the IAEA account today for all of Iran's enriched uranium and verify that Iran has not moved nuclear material or equipment to undeclared locations?
21: Iran is not allowing the inspectors access to the sites in contravention of its obligation to the Nuclear Nonproliferation Treaty.
22: So that is Michael Waltz, yesterday ambassador to the United Nations, taking Gregory Meek's call, the congressman, about the inspection problem that Iran's going through. They keep saying war of choice. I've never seen anything like it. Usually there's a conflict. If it goes awry, then people start being critical. We're used to that, but not in the beginning. But they have a problem with everything Trump does. Lucas Tomlinson joins us now, Fox News anchor, Fox News correspondent. Now, you know, Lucas was just filling in for Lawrence today and tomorrow, right?
23: Just the last 2 days.
22: Okay.
23: It's great.
22: You're
23: to
22: not doing
23: you,
22: tomorrow?
23: Bro. Not doing tomorrow.
22: Oh.
23: Maybe you could change that. Should
22: yeah,
23: I not take the train back?
22: Maybe we can get you off that Amtrak.
23: I'll stay in a holding pattern.
22: So Lucas, it's true. I mean, Iran's never complied. They never come clean on their nuclear goals or ambitions.
23: And even when they said they would allow inspectors in, they had to give them like a 1 month in advance notice. I mean, when I was
22: with the JCPOA?
23: Right. And you know, when I was at the Naval Academy, if you said you were doing a room inspection, but we'll come by in a month, come on.
22: Right.
23: It gives you all the time in the world to get the stuff out the door.
22: That's some of the fundamentals that were wrong with it that Trump ripped up and got into this. But when you look at this now, I was just talking to Rebecca Heinrich. She feels as though our attacks have been somewhat limited. Mm. She says, expand the targets.
23: Yes.
22: Start doing some of it. Do you feel the same way?
23: I do. Israel, when they respond, it's disproportionate. Remember how this war started. Iran, they didn't just kill the supreme leader. They killed most of his family. There's a reason we haven't seen Mujtaba Khamenei, the new supreme leader. He's most likely badly injured because look what happened to everybody else in that room. When Israel responds, they took out the South Pars field. We talked about this morning on Fox and Friends. They took out Iran's gas fields. They took out, remember those oil terminals outside of Tehran? You know, early days in the war. It's perhaps one of the reasons Israel has not been attacked since this war started up again, major combat operations. Israel's not been attacked since early June. What the U.S. is doing is more pinpoint these strikes. Some people would like to see air power not applied like a rainstorm, but a thunderstorm.
22: So Lieutenant General Keith Kellogg weighed in, and he says he knows exactly what he would do. Cut eight.
24: Decapitation. That means we make it.
23: There we go.
24: We make it to them unfathomable to come outside because we're going to target every one of them as we go forward. And I think we've started to do that, or we have done it in the past. I think the president should keep doing it because he's on the right track.
22: And the one who has the intelligence, though, that's the Mossad.
23: Of course. Now you have Tomahawk cruise missiles, 1,000-mile range. If you don't like how you're dealing with the Iran's leaders, perhaps you need to go to the next group. And what do you do with the former group? Perhaps that would be a location for a Tomahawk strike.
22: Right. So the speaker, are you under the belief that there are two schools of thought? The IRGC speaks differently than the foreign minister and they almost have a rivalry? Or do you think they're playing good cop, bad cop?
23: I think the IRGC is like the mafia. They have economic and political interests. About half of Iran's oil wealth flows through the IRGC. They don't want to give this up. Some people call Iran led by a theocracy run by mullahs. I disagree. I think it is a military junta today. It is the generals running the country. And while the parliament speaker, when's the last time Iran's parliament met or did something significant? You know, they're figureheads. They're talking, but they have no power. And we've saw that with the memorandum of understanding. Thing was signed 20 days in. Iran is opening fire on three oil tankers moving through the Strait of Hormuz. That was, I believe, to embarrass President Trump at the NATO summit in Ankara. While we talk about 12 straight nights of airstrikes, this restart to the war really started on July 7th when President Trump touched down in Ankara. That's when those oil tankers were hit. And that was the first night of airstrikes was back on July 7th.
22: And they said they were upset that we hit back during the funeral. Well, the funeral never ended, by the way.
23: Right.
22: It was, what, 3 weeks or 2 weeks?
23: The funeral was going on.
22: But we responded to them hitting it.
23: Right. Well, no tankers had been hit in many days. A ceasefire was being observed as part of the memorandum. Iran targets three oil tankers, one from Saudi Arabia, one from Qatar. It was very serious. The president was forced to respond.
22: So when you look at what's happened since that time, we were evidently the MOU, they thought after signing the MOU that they would be in control of their side of the strait and that would be enough. We kept going through the other side of the strait,
23: the
22: and that angered them.
23: Right. So the there's two shipping channels in the Strait of Hormuz. You have the side to the north by Iran, traffic separation scheme for those nautical types listening, and then to the south, the Omani passage. This paragraph 5 of the MOU, that's been at the contention. Iran's, in the language of the MOU, it said safe passage. Iran interpreted that as they'd be going through the Iranian passage. They didn't like seeing ships moving through the southern passage around Oman. And that's, if you look at all the ships attacked, that's what they were doing. They're going through the southern passage.
22: So what is the reaction from the Gulf states? And have you noticed a place that you were broadcasting from, the UAE, has not been hit?
23: Right.
22: For a while, they were the only Gulf state getting hit. Now they're one of the only ones not getting hit. What changed?
23: Right. Well, UAE is only 45 miles, its closest point to Iran. And also, they were housing American troops. Al Dhafra Air Base is where most of the fast movers at one point from the U.S. Air Force were based. So any base housing American troops, that was a target. UAE, I spoke to an Arab official. He says that they want to see the missiles added to the next level of negotiations. Not just happy with reopening the strait, not just happy solving the nuclear problem. They want Iran's ballistic missiles added to it as well. But the UAE, they have not been attacked. Israel has not been attacked. Now, UAE did launch some strikes during the course of this war. That perhaps motivated them, also perhaps not confirmed, but some payments to Tehran as well.
22: So I want to talk about the political side of it, because as it gets closer and closer, we noticed yesterday or 2 days ago, the speaker came out and said, let's wrap this thing up. I think he's looking at some polling that if this goes on a long time, it might be trouble in the midterms. Do you feel the same way?
23: Sure. And you can understand now Barksdale Air Force Base, which is in Speaker Johnson's district. You know, you have B-52 bombers. Some say those need to be sent back to Britain to be able to launch strikes over Iran. Listen, you look at presidential approval ratings over the years, it always tracks with the price of gasoline. We remember when it was down to $2.87. Now we're seeing it north of $4. That's always going to be a problem for the incumbent.
22: Here's Steph Kite of Axios, Cut 18.
0: I'm on the Hill most of the time, and there is uneasiness. It's not easy to
1: both
0: see
1: sides of the aisle.
0: Both sides of the aisle. Exactly. Republicans I talk to as well are unsure how we come out of this. And, you know, they're looking at the election, and they're now starting to come to grips with the fact that this could continue to be an issue, a top issue, going into the midterm elections at a time where, you know, the Iran war is not popular. And so many people I talk to point to gas prices. Republicans say we need gas prices to go down for us to have a chance in November. And that's not looking likely at this point.
22: There's nothing you said that's inaccurate, but the only thing that people don't factor in, what if we're successful? Mm. How this ends, if this is a successful end, 5 months in and 4 months out, that if it ends and the president can build off that and we just watch the slow descent of the price of gas, they go, well, it was up 15 cents. Okay, where's it heading? Why was it up? Those are easy answers. And there, no one doubts that this administration wants to production to go through the roof.
23: There's no question about it. Again, you know, the midterms are going to be tough. I think one of the most incredible statistics of the House of Representatives midterm elections, Ronald Reagan won 44 states in 1980, 49 states in 1984. At no time did the Republicans ever control the House of Representatives in his 8 years in office. Americans do enjoy divided government. History does not bode well for the midterms. However, because of the way the electoral map has been set, we've saw the 16 toss-up districts. Republicans, the war is uneasy. Let's face it, when you're in the interior of the country, Iran having a nuclear weapon is probably not the top issue. In fact, we just had some Fox News polling saying 45% of respondents, voters, say it's the cost of living. And that's where this war has impacted that. But you're right, Brian. Everybody loves a winner. If President Trump can be successful in this endeavor, the U.S. military, if strikes are ramped up and we do find Iran coming back to the negotiating table, this could be a very positive momentum going into the midterms.
22: Right. And I think everything is still up for grabs. The other thing I want to talk about, Lucas, if we can, is this whole socialist movement. The one thing that struck me over the last 2 days, we had Nate Silver come out and said, I'm just doing a study just to confirm what I always knew, that these socialists are not some angry group of minorities who feel that America is biased.
23: Right.
22: These are a bunch of angry, yes, white people, highly educated, underachieving, downwardly mobile is the term. That
23: downwardly mobile. Yes. I love that one.
22: And I saw James Clyburn weigh in. He's obviously an African-American leader whose parents grew up in under segregation. He said this: I saw a picture of El Said's rallies. It concerned me coming out of Michigan. I saw it. I didn't see a single person that looks like me, meaning black. Tells me a lot, all I need to know. So don't tell me that socialism balances out power and allows people to have an equal shot, especially those people who are the so-called non-elites or let's say working class. This has nothing to do with that.
23: If we went to a job site here in Manhattan and asked the workers about socialism, we'd probably get hit in the head with a hammer, right? Or they'd say, move aside. The working man isn't prescribed to this. He's too busy working. Now think about Trotsky, Lenin. These were men of privilege. They didn't work. You can sit around in a coffee shop and dream about this stuff. And it's easy to talk about other people's money, right? Mm-hmm. And we're seeing, doesn't Mandami follow the same profile as what I just described? I mean, this is the problem. Too many people, too much time on their hands, not enough time in the workforce. I don't know if working on a rap video counts, but this is the problem. But this is not what Americans want. Al Said, remember, he said that maybe we shouldn't talk about Khamenei being killed because it might upset some of the voters, might make them sad. Big Shia population in Dearborn. It's a problem. But, you know, we saw what happened in Arizona. The socialist candidate out there got crushed, Kai. And, you know, is this a problem in deep blue districts? Is it as much of a problem nationwide? Or is this like sometimes unruly children, they're best to be ignored?
22: Here is what AOC said about their concerns. As you know, her mentor is Bernie Sanders. Cut 42.
1: I think when you look on the ground, Abdul El Sayed enjoys the support locally of many black elected leaders and black community leaders throughout the state of Michigan. And, you know, I also think that the community is nuanced. I don't believe that it's a monolith.
22: What do you think?
23: I think in that part of Michigan, I think it probably is a little bit more monolith. We're not talking about Detroit here, but I'll say some of this. Listen, people are angry. What we are seeing is, frankly, some anti-Semitism spreading. I mean, if you had told me, or
22: everybody,
23: if I'd asked you 20 years ago there'd be this problem with anti-Semitism, you might say, no, that's so yesterday. Now, some people say this was always under the surface, this and that, but really what we've seen since October 7th, which is frankly rather sick, this backlash against Israel, against Prime Minister Netanyahu. We heard Mandami say he'd have him arrested if Netanyahu came here. And so we talked about, you know, Vladimir Putin has spoken to the UN, Gaddafi, Saddam Hussein, Bashir, and the list goes on and on. Prime Minister Netanyahu is entitled to come and speak at the UN. But back to Michigan, you know, no Republican has won a Senate seat there since 1996. I mean, I think
22: Mike Rogers is going to win.
23: Okay.
22: I really do.
23: We're on the record. We're going to play this clip.
22: But El Said and Stevens, Haley Stevens, nobody thinks that whoever wins, the other's going to rally to their side. So if El Said wins, there's going to be a lot of disenfranchised people. This Hassan Piker guy is a huge problem. And then if Stevens wins, the Muslim community is going to run because they're going to be mad at the prospect of be angry that they don't have a possible first ever Muslim senator.
23: We saw it happen in the presidential election, right, in 2024, you know, when President Trump, Kamala Harris, you know, she didn't win. I mean, this is what happened. It's one of the reasons.
22: She did not win Michigan.
23: Yep.
22: And how much has it changed in 2 years?
23: Right.
22: Lucas, thanks so much for coming by. Great job this week. Now you're going to, unless you're stopped, you have to hop on Amtrak and go home? See your family.
23: I have to see the family. I've been overseas over 80 days this year.
22: Oh, my God.
23: I got to see the family. But I have to say, this is going to sound like a lot of smack. Brian Kilmeade is one of the hardest working men I've ever met in my life. See this man working in the stairwell, in the commercial break, reading not just the next topic, probably planning this show, planning a show on Sunday. I was so in awe.
22: Lucas, thanks so much. It's a lot of fun. There's so much to read, so little time. Back in a moment.
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0: He'll make your head spin. It's Brian Kilmeade.
1: You haven't embraced that socialist label despite embracing a lot of those same policies. Why not?
2: Because I'm just not a socialist. Like, I don't fight for a label. I fight for people. And maybe it's just because I'm too much of a scientist. Like, I'm an empiricist. Show me solutions that can work to solve problems, and I'll be for them.
3: Okay, that is El Sayed. Most everything he represents and says are socialist principles. Same with Graham Platner. Do you know he was not a member of the DSA? So the DSA has 120,000 members, but they are supporting those candidates. So he's like, well, I'm not that. But what you say is exactly that, to fund ICE, basically to fund Israel. If you take AIPAC money, you should be disqualified. And then you have the severe examples of people saying you should ban prisons and eliminate the border. But I think that the next big moment is going to be next Tuesday at the Michigan primary, because I think that Haley Stevens is just a bizarre character. I mean, you listen to her talk, she is absolutely out to lunch. And then she makes things worse by saying, I sound like everybody in Michigan. If I'm in Michigan, I'd say, excuse me, do not include me in your presentation. But she used to work in politics as an operative behind the scenes. And now she's in up front. And now she has money pouring in, a lot of money pouring in, because they're afraid El Sayed is going to win, because the guy is a flat out radical. There's no question about it. It's not that he's Muslim or not Muslim. It's what he believes is the problem. So in the big picture, Republicans are still in shouting distance of the House, and I think they're still in good stead to keep the Senate, although it's not a layup. Britt Hume weighed in from what he saw from the polls that Fox just put out. Cut 29.
4: The truth is, there's not much good news for Republicans in this whole poll we did. You know, underwater on the economy, as you showed, underwater on affordability. Those two issues are front and center for sure. And the other thing is, of course, that on the question of intensity of voter sentiment, it appears that Republicans are down.

0: thought it was getting late in the spring. And now we're in July. We still have months to go. You saw how quick the gas prices dropped when they went into the truce. When they get a real truce or a real end in a positive way, and then you watch all these prices go down and you realize, well, all these other things that are in play from the Trump accounts on down, I think a lot of people are going to say, what do Democrats stand for? Oh, they don't like Trump and they are socialists. Good luck with that. Brian Kilmeade Show.
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8: Gathering. I'm Paul Stevens, Fox News. The White House Correspondents' Dinner back last night.
9: This time, the gathering in Washington was more subdued with a smaller crowd and tighter security. The dinner was abruptly halted back in April by a shooter at the Washington Hilton, but President Trump insisted the gathering continue.
10: So in this country, we believe in freedom of speech. We settle our differences not with bullets, but with open and vigorous debate. And no deranged loser with a gun will ever change that. We can't let that ever happen.
9: The president delivering a rambling speech that praised some journalists and took pot shots at others. Chris DeMeo, Fox News.
8: Meantime, the president voicing his opinion on another Middle East issue. He says Saudi Arabia must form official ties with Israel before he'll sign off on a civilian nuclear deal.
11: A landmark agreement for U.S. firms to develop a nuclear energy infrastructure in Saudi Arabia is now in doubt after President Trump added a new condition to the deal, Saudi Arabia joining the Abraham Accords.
12: It's time now that they do it. They and others didn't want to do it because of the problem that they had with Iran. You don't have that problem anymore. You don't have a great power there anymore.
11: But linking Saudi Arabia, establishing diplomatic ties with Israel, was not a condition initially announced when the deal was heralded by the Energy Department earlier this week. Saudi Arabia's crown prince says his country won't recognize Israel without the establishment of a Palestinian state. At the White House, Jared Halpern, Fox News.
8: And Troy Jackson securing the Democratic nomination for the U.S. Senate from Maine. He replaces Graham Platner, who won the Democratic primary in June, but he had to withdraw from the race earlier this month following allegations of sexual assault. Troy Jackson will now face longtime GOP Senator Susan Collins in November in a race that could decide which party controls the U.S. Senate. 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
15: That heat's going to be out there for one more day.
16: Temperatures being 30 degrees above average.

0: 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Just click listen, then swipe right and hear the latest news updates on your time. 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
1: A new batch of Fox News polling data revealing how Americans feel about the president and the current war with Iran.
2: The latest Fox News poll finds 56% oppose the conflict with Iran. That is 4 points down from where opposition was in May. Still, nearly two-thirds think hostilities will last a year or more, and about the same amount opposes the president's handling of Iran. The president's overall approval rating stands at 39%, with loss of support from some key groups, including non-MAGA Republicans, whose support dropped 13 points in a month. If midterms were held today, the polling found 7% more voters would go for the Democrat over the Republican in their House district. And the Fox poll found while 50% view capitalism favorably, 31% view democratic socialism favorably. Jessica Rosenthal, Fox News.
1: Michigan's Democratic Governor Gretchen Whitmer endorsing a candidate for U.S. Senate ahead of some upcoming primaries.
3: It's a race between Congresswoman Haley Stevens and former state public health official Abdul Al-Sayed. Al-Sayed is up in recent polls, but this new endorsement from Michigan Governor Gretchen Whitmer could give Stevens the late boost she needs. Al-Sayed is endorsed by progressives Bernie Sanders and Alexandria Ocasio-Cortez, while Stevens is backed by mainstream Democrats Chuck Schumer and Peters, and now Whitmer. Al-Sayed says he is not a socialist, even though he spoke at several DSA fundraisers between 2017 and 2020. Michigan's Democratic primary is on August 4th, and the winner will face former GOP Congressman Mike Rogers, who's endorsed by President Trump.
1: And that is Fox's Rebecca Castor. The CDC says the U.S. has picked up more than 2,300 measles cases in the first 7 months of this year alone. That surpasses all of last year's total. It's the biggest number of measles cases the U.S. has seen in 35 years. The majority of infected people, according to the CDC, are, in fact, unvaccinated. I'm Paul Stevens, and this is Fox News.
0: 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Now your local forecast from the Hanson Paving Weather Center.
4: A heat advisory begins at noon today. An extreme heat warning begins at 11 a.m. tomorrow. Bright sunshine this afternoon with daytime highs approaching 94. North winds around 5 miles per hour. Lows level off around 72 tonight. I'm meteorologist Paul Trombley on KNSI. Currently 81.
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1: From 48th and 6th in Midtown Manhattan, heard around the country, around the world, Brian Kilmeade Show. We have a lot going on here in New York City. It used to be the Knicks championship. That was fun. And then, Jason Kelce, Travis Kelce, and Taylor Swift. That was cool. And then the World Cup. That was fun. But now we're back to things the way they were. People threatening to arrest leaders. Our mayor is. Then there was a stabbing over on Central Park yesterday, yelling Allah Akbar. Crazy time. At the same time, the Secret Service director just said, we have never had this many threats against so many cabinet members, let alone the president, up 40% year to year. So it's a perilous time in America, something to be aware of. Doug Schoen's going to be on with us this hour, and Trey Yinks joins us now from Tel Aviv. Of course, his book is still available, Black Saturday. And Trey, welcome back. I appreciate you joining me on your day off.
2: Absolutely. Thanks for having me.
1: Prime Minister Netanyahu is going to be coming to town next week to salute Lindsey Graham, who's done such a great job on our foreign policy through various administrations over the years. It makes sense, especially a big supporter of Israel. I understand, after talking to General Jack Keane, if there's going to be a massive upgrade in our attack on Iran, the IDF will play a role. I was wondering what your sources say.
2: Yeah, absolutely. I've been talking with a number of Israeli sources over the past several days to get an understanding of how Israel is preparing both offensively and defensively for the possibility that this kicks off on a much larger level. And on the offensive front, the Israelis are waiting to go. They have basically been given orders that they will either attack Iran if Iran attacks first, or if President Trump orders the Israelis to get involved. And we remember the outcome at the first round of strikes during Operation Epic Fury, when 40 leaders were taken out in a matter of minutes in Tehran. And that was a result of the joint effort from the U.S. and Israeli fighter jets over the skies of Tehran and other areas. Defensively, the Israelis are also starting to prepare. They are starting to tell the population there are no changes in the home front command guidelines, but they have started to open public bomb shelters in a number of cities across Israel. And this is an indication they are bracing for the possibility of incoming Iranian missile fire. Defensively, they have a three-tiered system. They have the Iron Dome. They have the system in the middle called David Sling. And then they have the Arrow 2 and 3 system. They also have U.S. systems, the Patriot and THAAD missile interceptors that would work to shoot down the incoming Iranian fire. And so the assessment here in Israel is that they will certainly play a role if this does expand in the days ahead. But they do have to be prepared for the possibility that Iran will strike back.
1: The Houthis have opened up the new front, trying to shut down the Red Sea, attack two Saudi ships. Where's that at? What is the latest you've heard from there?
2: Yeah, this week, the Houthis in Yemen, one of Iran's largest proxies, attacked two Saudi-owned oil tankers. And they have threatened to close the Bab al-Mandab Strait, which translates to the Gateway of Tears, this entrance into the Red Sea. And it's another critical international shipping lane. And the president issued a very clear warning to the Houthis just yesterday, saying if they continue to attack vessels, not only will the Houthis pay a military price, but also the Iranian regime. And so the president has now drawn two red lines in the sand, one having to do with the Strait of Hormuz and the exit from the Persian Gulf, and two with the entrance to the Red Sea. And so if the Iranians try to close the strait, and if the Houthis try to attack vessels in the Red Sea, both the Iranians and the Houthis, if the Red Sea is targeted, will pay a price. And so these are very tense days in the region. And there is an understanding that this will likely escalate before it de-escalates.
1: I understand that the Saudis have reported that the Iranian planes have landed in Yemen, and out are commanders to help out, as well as resources to do just this.
2: Absolutely. And remember, during Operation Epic Fury, the Houthis largely stayed out of the fight. And that was not a calculation that Israel expected. They anticipated it was going to be a full-front, multi-proxy conflict whenever the big war with Iran erupted earlier this year. And it wasn't. And part of the Iranian calculation may have been to keep one of their proxies on the sideline in case this dragged on, as it has so far. Because remember, Hezbollah, their proxy in southern Lebanon, was decimated and remains in a very weak position. Hassan Nasrallah was killed by Israeli forces about 2 years ago. The missile capabilities of Hezbollah have been largely degraded, and Israeli ground forces still remain in southern Lebanon. And so they don't have that strongest proxy at the level they had it 3 years ago when October 7th happened. And so now they have to make a new calculation.
1: So what the president put out yesterday says if the Houthis continue to attack, he said, let this statement serve until further notice that from this point on, any and all damages done to ships, cargo, or anything related, therefore, will be paid by Iranian money that the United States has in its possession and controls. These damages may be very substantial, but nevertheless, this is fair and equitable, the thing to do. The foreign minister came out and said those assets, you got to keep those assets safe. Ensuing chaos will not be pretty or peaceful. So he's warning them not to do that. But praying for restitution to the families of the who have been killed at the hands of the Iranians is something that's been brought up. And now the president says, we're going to use your money to pay for damages. So that's an interesting twist.
2: Absolutely. Not only have most of the diplomatic options been exhausted, but now the president is using what leverage he can use without the broader military option to see at the last minute if the Iranians will change their behavior. But at this point, it doesn't appear like they are willing to do so. And reports from the region indicate that after President Trump met with the Iraqi prime minister at the White House, he delivered a written proposal to the Iranians. And that message was actually delivered in person in Tehran when the Iraqi prime minister traveled there. And according to reports, the Iranians rejected that offer. And again, this is President Trump trying to exhaust as many possibilities as possible without returning to a full-scale war. But at this moment, we're starting to see signs in the region that this conflict will likely escalate in the days ahead.
1: So what is your take on why the Iranians are still able to send so many drones across to our bases, especially in Jordan and Bahrain and Kuwait, and they haven't been more decimated?
2: It's a great question. And I think it's really important to look at many of the press conferences that we saw from the Department of War and Central Command officials at the beginning of Operation Epic Fury. We saw U.S. officials come out and say that 90% of the capability was taken out and that the Iranians don't have enough missiles and drones to continue the fight. I think it's really important for the American people to look at the reality of the situation. And the reality is that Iran can continue this fight. They are certainly weakened. The supreme leader was killed. Other top officials were taken out. But this is a country of 90 million people. It is a mountainous country where they can hide many of their missile launchers deep in mountain terrain, and it's very difficult to get to them. And they can move assets around very quickly. And so the bottom line here is that Iran is not totally destroyed, and their military capability is not destroyed. If it was, this wouldn't be continuing. They still have the ability to threaten U.S. forces and allies in the region. And that is why we continue to ask these questions of the administration of how many missiles does Iran actually have left? And I posed this question to President Trump last week during our interview at the White House, and he said they have some left. And I asked, hundreds, thousands? And he didn't want to get into the details. But we know, just based on what's taken place over the past 13 days, these consecutive nights of U.S. strikes against Iran, they're not going unanswered. Certainly, the Iranians are not firing massive volleys of missiles like they were doing previously, but they still have the ability to attack U.S. forces. And as we saw last weekend, four U.S. soldiers killed, three of them by an Iranian ballistic missile, and one during the operation to defuse an Iranian drone.
1: And by the way, Wall Street Journal has this story today that Iran has quickly rebuilt their infrastructure damaged during the U.S. initial bombing from missile bases faster than expected. And it worries some Israeli officials. It helped explain, they say, Iran's continued resilience despite an air campaign that involved 20,000 strikes. They have an official who says the Air and Missile Defense Forces says the rapid recovery is consistent with the skills Iran has demonstrated in rebuilding its infrastructure and missile stockpile after 12 days of bombing. So if we, let's say, end this, to think that they're going to be decimated for years probably won't be the case if they're able to rebuild during within the 60 days that never happened of the MOU. So either they did a good job burying or they still have a lot of manufacturing ability, Trey.
2: Absolutely. And I think that's why it's really important to get to the reality of what the Iranians have left. And understanding that in war, both sides will say they are successful in their strikes. But we have to look at the objectives of the United States from the beginning. And the main objective for President Trump was to ensure that Iran never has a nuclear weapon. And the major nuclear sites in Iran were hit last summer during Operation Midnight Hammer, Isfahan, Bordeaux, and Natanz. But you have this issue of Pickaxe Mountain, where reports indicate, according to Western intelligence officials, that some of the centrifuges and possibly even some of the highly enriched uranium was moved into the tunnels of this site. Now, weapons experts say some of the conventional weapons that the United States has, even when it comes to bunker buster bombs, may not be able to penetrate deep enough into this granite to actually destroy these facilities. And so the question remains, how will they handle this? And we know there are a variety of options on the table for the president. He could use more advanced weaponry, even possibly tactical weapons that the United States has in its arsenal but have not used so far.
1: You mean tactical nukes?
2: To this facility.
1: You mean tactical nukes?
2: Yes, and certainly this has been discussed, and it's an option for the president. There are other options as well, and some of them would include special forces. There was talk before of sending in special forces, building a runway next to one of Iran's nuclear facilities, and actually sending forces in to secure the site, setting up air defense around the area. The reality is that's very dangerous for U.S. forces. It's very dangerous for U.S. forces to seize any of the islands, including Karg Island. But this is all part of the calculation that the United States will have to make and internally determine what their objectives are. Because when we look at the reality of the situation with a country so large and mountainous, we're not looking at a full-scale invasion. That is not being discussed whatsoever. The forces don't exist in the region to do that. But there are options that would involve more tactical units, more of these special forces that, according to the Wall Street Journal, have been sent to the region. And I think something else from that Wall Street Journal report yesterday is very important to note. There were indications that 150 medics were sent to a U.S. base in Germany. These are the types of staging operations that indicate the U.S. is preparing to escalate the situation on the ground and be prepared to treat casualties. And so, again, this is all staging to give the president a variety of options, but ultimately it will be his decision as to move forward and determine what are the objectives in this conflict and how do you get in and ultimately how do you get out.
1: Have we heard the Saudis respond to the blockade yet?
2: We haven't. And it was interesting yesterday to see the back and forth of what the president posted on Truth Social, because he talked about two very interesting things. We talked about the Red Sea and his threat against the Houthis, which, of course, was met well in Riyadh and Saudi officials. That's exactly what they want to hear, that the United States will be drawing a red line when it comes to Houthi forces who have routinely been at conflict with Saudi Arabia. But the other thing that he noted was that this nuclear deal that was signed between the United States and Saudi Arabia to give Saudi Arabia a civilian nuclear program ultimately would have to be contingent on Saudi Arabia joining the Abraham Accords. And so what the president is doing here is he's connecting a lot of these different issues. And Saudi officials have routinely tied their participation in the Abraham Accords to the recognition of a Palestinian state. Now the president is tying it to their ability to have a civilian nuclear program that would not include domestic enrichment. We have not yet heard from Saudi officials about a possible response to this, but it's quite interesting because this all ties together. When we look at what happened during Operation Epic Fury, there were these reports that indicated that the Saudis didn't want U.S. planes to use their bases or airspace out of concern about the Iranians responding. The president is tying all of this together, understanding that if a broader conflict erupts, Saudi Arabia will play a role in that conflict.
1: Right. What about the fact that, and I asked you this once before, I'm just wondering what you think now. The UAE was the only one targeted for a long time. And it's because people have speculated that their tilts to multiculturalism and banking and free enterprise is the exact opposite of what they're trying to get across in Iran. And they looked at them as maybe their chief rival and enemy. And while we thought they were vulnerable, now they're being totally left out of this. What changed?
2: It's a really interesting question. And I think when we look at the UAE, the Emiratis have done what some in the region don't want to see happen. They have normalized ties with Israel. When I first came to the region, you couldn't fly directly from Tel Aviv to Abu Dhabi or Dubai. Now there are multiple direct flights every day. There's trade happening. There's a lot of economic activity behind the scenes, this tourism that is taking place. But importantly, during the conflict, according to reports, the Israelis actually sent air defense systems to the UAE to help them shoot down the incoming Iranian fire. So they are what you could describe as the model ally for the Abraham Accords. They are reaping the benefits of normalizing ties with Israel. And the question as to why they're not being targeted right now, we don't know exactly behind the scenes, but we do know that they were participating in a limited capacity in some of the strikes against many of these coastal areas. They may have cut some sort of deal behind the scenes to say, look, we're not going to get directly involved right now unless there's incoming fire. But if there is, then we will retaliate. And so that could have taken them off the table. The reality is that these Gulf countries are walking an interesting line here because of their proximity to Iran. When you think about just 25 miles across the Persian Gulf, when you get to Iranian territory, it places them right in the neighborhood of Iranian attacks. And while the Israelis deal with things like these long-range and medium-range ballistic missiles, drones and cruise missiles can attack countries like the UAE, Bahrain, and Kuwait. And so it changes their equation and how they deal with the Iranian regime.
1: And lastly, here's President Trump to Axios. I'm considering a massive attack, bigger than ever before. I am close to making a decision. We're all set for it. There's a meeting today in the Oval Office with all the main players. And I'm sure the people that you say, let's talk about it. I fear that Steve Witkoff and Jared Kushner said, I'm close to a deal. Not because I think a deal is bad, it's because I think a deal that they would cut is bad. Because I've seen what they've done in the past. The MOU is terrible. And we, in so many ways, in my view, I'm not bringing you into that. But if it there was to be a massive attack, just a hunch, when would you think it would be?
2: It could be in the coming days. The Israelis believe a large-scale attack could come as early as this weekend. There are reports now that indicate Israel's prime minister will travel, as you mentioned, for Lindsey Graham's memorial and funeral. But we've seen this before, and we have seen plans for the prime minister to travel only to watch a large-scale military operation unfold in that time. And so it's difficult to predict what's actually happening behind the scenes. But the groundwork is being laid. The fighter jets are deployed. The refuelers are deployed. And ultimately, if this takes place, we're looking at a scenario where things will unravel quite quickly. And the president likely will come out and explain to the world what is taking place. It could happen any day. And that's the short answer. And so the region remains on alert for possible escalation with Iran. And the question will be how the Iranians respond to that. And that is part of the reason that you've actually seen some of these Gulf countries advocating against a return to full-scale conflict, because they're concerned that if the Trump administration orders strikes against, let's say, for example, energy infrastructure inside of Iran, the Iranians will retaliate against the liquefied natural gas and oil fields in the Persian Gulf. And they're worried that it's going to affect their economies and they're going to pay a very heavy price. The reality is the president has to calculate all of this and understand what price is willing to be paid, because conflict in the Middle East is not free. But as the president has said, neither is Iran having a nuclear program. And so that is the calculation that is taking place right now at the White House.
1: Trey Yinks, you're the best. Chief Foreign Correspondent coming to us from Israel. Thanks so much, Trey.
2: Thank you.
1: Back in a moment.
0: It's Brian Kilmeade.
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1: We are back. Just a quick reminder, I'm going to be going on the road in the fall for Uniting the States, a book that you can pre-order right now. And when I do that, October 13th will be the day. That weekend, I'm going to be live on stage, and I'll be in Red Bank, New Jersey, Uniting the States tour, bringing these history to life, talking about our country in year 250, and the next day at Westbury Music Fair. So all the Red Bank, all New Jersey and New York listeners and Long Island listeners on WABC, I hope to see you in person. And then, of course, I'll be in Jacksonville, WOKV, pay attention. I'll be in Clearwater, New Jersey. I'll be in Clearwater, Florida, that same weekend in November, and finishing up in St. Louis, Missouri. So KFTK will have a chance to see all of you in person.

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10: I'm Daria Albinger. Maine's Democratic Committee has selected Troy Jackson to run for the U.S. Senate. The former Republican state senator replaces primary winner Graham Plattner, who stepped down over sexual assault allegations. The Justice Department is suing Colorado for giving in-state tuition assistance to undocumented immigrants.
11: It's up to each state to decide who is a Coloradan, who's a Texan, who's an Oklahoman. Of course, it's up to the United States of America to decide who's an American, but there's a big difference there, right? Like, you have to be in Colorado 6 months and a day, and then you have to pay taxes in Colorado.
10: Governor Jared Polis speaking to Fox News. He says under those terms, the students qualify as state residents. The U.S. has carried out nearly 2 weeks of airstrikes on Iran. President Trump says they will continue until Iran is serious about a peace deal. 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
13: A heat advisory begins at noon today. An extreme heat warning begins at 11 a.m. tomorrow. Bright sunshine this afternoon with daytime highs approaching 94. North winds around 5 miles per hour. Lows level off around 72 tonight. I'm meteorologist Paul Trombley on KNSI. Currently 81.
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4: We're not going back to business as usual in the Strait. I think you see the entire region, all the countries that aren't named Iran, saying, okay, we can't be held hostage by these monsters anymore. We're going to build alternative infrastructure, starting with Saudi Petroline that we've discussed. There are other projects underway already, other ways to move energy. The new deal that we just signed last week with the Prime Minister of Iraq to restart that pipeline that goes up from Iraq up through Syria into Europe eventually. You know, everyone else is moving on. And so, you know, I think what Iran is going to have is nobody caring that much about them anymore.
5: Yeah, that's Victoria Coates weighing in, former key member of the foreign policy team on the Trump, with Trump weighing in on what's happening with the Strait of Hormuz. Yes, it's a battle now. And now if the Red Sea goes down and the Houthis try to block it, that'll be a huge problem. But the big picture is everyone is working around the Strait right now as if they're not going to get access. Joining us now, a person who knows dollars and cents, Taylor Riggs, is co-host of The Big Money Show, and you see her all over the channel. In fact, she opened up on Fox and Friends, and that's at the top of your resume. Am I correct, Taylor?
6: Always.
5: Yes, that was this morning. So what do you think about what Victoria said? Have you already seen movement?
6: Yep. So we've talked about how Saudi Arabia is doing that east to west pipeline. We have heard in the last 3 weeks, Japan say we want to reduce our reliance on the Strait of Hormuz to zero. You've had a lot of countries in the sort of Gulf nations say that we're going to sort of fast track pipeline. Chevron is one of those that said we want to go in and get pipelines to get out of the Strait of Hormuz. So the good news, there's good and bad news. The good news is that Iran had one bullet. They shot it. But now everyone knows that that's their leverage point. If we start to take away their leverage point and the Strait of Hormuz becomes less important, then that is good. That means that they can't hold us all hostage. The bad news is these pipelines take years, if not a decade. So it's nice that we're talking about and fast tracking these pipelines, but we can't do that next month. We're looking at like years from now to reduce our reliance on the Strait. I'm glad we're starting now, but we could have some pain in the interim if we don't start to open things up.
5: Man, the Saudis adjusted quick, didn't they?
6: They did.
5: Because they have 8 million barrels, they say, going to pipelines out the Red Sea now.
6: Yes. Yep. And that is through that east to west pipeline that they have that gets it out through the Red Sea and avoids the Strait of Hormuz completely. But they've had that pipeline for a while. So again, they didn't just build that last week or last month. But it is good news. And we've talked about the Saudi Arabia U.S. nuclear deal and sort of the access that they get to American technology, and American companies will benefit from that. And sort of how do we think about power and oil and then maybe nuclear in that region? And then, of course, there's whole enrichment angle, which we can get to or not later. But I think this is sort of an interesting move from the president to bring in non-NATO allies in that region. As we think about who is on the team U.S., who's on team China. Iran is clearly on team China. We're trying to pull these other Gulf nations to team U.S.
5: So what's the market reaction been since the Houthis started blocking or hit two Saudi tankers?
6: So up until this, we kept thinking, okay, oil's been stable. The stock market's looking at earnings. And then I think in the last couple of days when we got news about the Red Sea being the new choke point, that's when you started to see significant flare-ups again. oil hit 100 overnight. And again, we really don't want it to be at 100, and you definitely don't want it to be at 120. For a while, we were down there in the 80s, and that is easily manageable. 100 definitely is showing that the world feels nervous about the Red Sea. You're also seeing a significant equity sell-off today. I would caution, though, that we're getting a lot of big tech earnings last night. And so some of the big declines in technology is coming from some
5: of the
6: earnings.
5: That's the
6: reason? Yeah, I do think so. I mean, I think Tesla's down 10%. Alphabet said that they're raising CapEx because they want to build more data centers. And think the market's thinking, how are you going to do that when yields are the highest since January? When a 10-year yield is coming in at 4.68, and you want to fund $80 billion in debt to build a data center, the cost of borrowing just went up a lot for you. So the equity market's falling on some of that. But I think the equity market's also looking at this conflict in Iran and getting a little bit more nervous as the price of oil goes up. But I don't think equity market is only down because of Iran. There's a lot of other economic issues in the U.S.
5: So I want you to hear Chris Wright talk about these data centers, Cut 51.
3: Part of the ratepayer protection pledge is if you're going to use a gigawatt of power, build helps support the building of more than a gigawatt of power. It's not just cover your own costs, it's improving the economics and the economic opportunities for the community around you. And the signers of the ratepayer protection pledge have embraced this.
5: So that's, we know 40% of all the new data centers are being protested.
6: Yeah.
5: One of which was, I don't want my utility bill to go up because the data center is sucking all the power. So they say this is almost a voluntary thing, right? You have to have your own power and add to the grid of that state.
6: You know me, I don't want more regulation, but I do think that I want more than just a pledge. We have come full circle with big tech. I think I was not a fan during COVID when a lot of us felt censored for having different opinions. And then, of course, big tech has been cozying up to the president. And then I think there is a lot of good within AI and good in data centers. But I think a lot of people don't trust big tech. And they're looking at Mark Zuckerberg and they're thinking, yeah, a little pledge doesn't really work. We need more than that because we don't trust you. So I do think that this needs to be something more than a pledge. And I have been arguing that I think you should have representatives from these big tech companies go to these local city council meetings, hear what people are upset about, and then tell them how you are contributing back to the grid, how you're upgrading infrastructure, how you're relying on your own water, you're not pulling from the system. This is actually a really interesting backdoor way to start privatizing our utilities, which I love. The utility sector is extremely regulated, government top down. If we could have big tech come in there and sort of privatize it and create competition, I love that. But this is a not in my backyard issue. And frankly, I understand a lot of the frustration from people.
5: Do these data centers, in order to function optimally, have to be near a population?
6: No. And
5: so, I mean, they don't. So, for example, if I want to help Boston, do I have to build something near Boston?
6: I don't.
5: Can I bring it into a rural area of Massachusetts?
6: Yeah. Okay. I think so. You're seeing tons of data centers go up in rural areas, and they are self-contained. They're bringing in their own portable water and their own portable electricity. Maybe they're we had one instance where they were building transmission lines to pull in energy. But as long as they're contributing back to the grid, then I think people are more okay with it. I'm confused. Where was all this outrage during like solar power and wind farms?
5: Oh, yes.
6: Yeah. I'm getting tons of outrage on data centers. I didn't get I got half the comments on solar power.
5: I worry that it's synthetically generated. It's not Mr. and Mrs. Johnson going to a town hall and being described, don't like the noise or don't like their bills. I worry about outside forces because we've already seen how it can manipulate through TikTok, especially.
6: Exactly. Yeah. I mean, if this were China is probably promoting solar powers because they build all the solar equipment. So they're thrilled, which is why I never saw outrage over solar panels. And now all of a sudden I'm seeing outrage 10 years later for data centers.
5: They have these huge solar farms in New York, but she will not build a data center
6: Correct.
5: In New York. Will not frack in New York.
6: You tell me why. And what's interesting about New York is they didn't learn their lessons about fracking. When they banned that
5: Cuomo
6: a decade ago, six, 8 years ago, whatever it was, everyone thought like, okay, great, good for you. And now our power bills go up because we're having to import it. And they banned the constitutional pipeline in 2020. And so we thought
5: can you describe that again? Where does that come from? And how Massachusetts and New York don't have it, Pennsylvania
6: does.
5: And therefore our bills are higher than theirs.
6: Yes.
5: Because just asking a pipeline, that's it.
6: Yes. And so, I mean, again, I understand that I don't want to look out my beautiful window or have the government come in and use eminent domain to take my property. I totally get that. But if I can build a shrub around a data center and it's off a highway where no one has to see it, and it helps power us in the future.
5: And jobs and tax dollars into the coffers of your city.
6: I know. But all the pushback I get is those are temporary jobs. Once the data center is up and running, you've destroyed my land, and then you don't need my electrician anymore. You don't need my HVAC or my plumber anymore. It's all temporary. Again, I'm not saying that I want to ban data centers. That's just, I'm getting massive hate from someone, some entity, some people out there who are really not happy about this.
5: So I had, I know you got to run. Yeah. I had Mike Rowe on. And he is pro data center. He's going to put all those jobs in play. And I also had Joe Lonsdale on when I filled in for Jesse on Sunday, on Monday. And everyone's writing me about data centers, pro and con. I go, where did this come from? Yeah. I just did a whole show. That was the one segment I never thought twice about. It. That was good. But that was all I got the next day.
6: Yes.
5: So I sent it to my team. We're doing it again this weekend.
6: Totally. Because people have so many mixed feelings on it. And again, for me, I want big tech to go down to the local level and talk to people in their community. I don't need Meta put out a big national ad today about how they're pivoting to AI.
5: Ad.
6: But exactly. But that's because not one person on technology has communicated to people about data center. They have to come out and tell us the why and the importance and where. Come on this program. We've certainly have invited them because there's a lot of people that are really angry. I will end on an optimistic note. We call this like the NIMBY, not in my backyard. SpaceX wants to do data centers in space, and then that's fine. You'll never have to look at them. They'll all just be circling us in space.
5: That'll be fantastic, and SpaceX can do it. Taylor Riggs, co-host of The Big Money Show. It's starting today. You'll be trying to start at 1 o'clock, right?
6: Yeah, exactly.
5: At 1 until?
6: 2. Noon to 2 Eastern.
5: 1 to 2. Taylor Riggs, thanks so much.
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1: They're going after trans people in sports, and they're using this as a wedge issue because we love sports and, you know, we don't want our little girls to be unsafe in sports. And it's like, unsafe from who? But okay. Yeah. But now we're using this as like an overarching thing when really what we're attacking women. We're saying, if you look like this as a woman, you can play.
2: Yeah, that's Megan Rapinoe, the one who first had taken a knee with the women's national team. She's an angry person who was very good soccer player for years, left by missing a penalty kick in her last game as the team loses their final game. And that era was really not well-liked. They weren't. They were not a likable group. They were successful, but not likable, not like those 99ers. And now she's coming out for trans men in sports. It's absolutely nuts. It's a 90-10 issue, as you know, and she would not be on the team if trans men were trying out for the women's national team. As you know, a high school, a college all-star team or a high school team could beat the women's national team. Boys, men, it would be it's no contest. You want a trans man playing the WNBA or in soccer or running over your daughter or you? It's crazy. It's nuts. So, Sophie Cunningham of the WNBA of the Indiana Fever came out, and she is the so-called bodyguard for Caitlin Clark. And she's been speaking out about this. And by the way, she's not a Republican. She's not a conservative. She's just a logical person. And here's what she said about it.
3: I said what I said. I think it's kind of common sense. And I think I'll always believe in that. I think it's really important to protect children. And that's little girls who are also involved in that category. And so I stand on what I said. And I always believe that.
2: And what she said in 2022, and before we really knew who she was, she came out and said, well, of course you should not have trans men in women's sports. And she got a lot of blowback for it. That was 2022. Most of the country is sobered up, except most Democrats. Outside Rahm Emanuel, if you ask a Democrat what they think about trans men playing in women's sports, they'll punt. They'll say it never happens. They'll say it's rare. I like to take it on a case-by-case basis. Let states decide. They just punt on it. They have no guts. But the so-called MAGA Barbie, which is mislabeling, she's just a popular athlete, a good athlete, who stands out because she's fearless on the court. And she's playing with and teammates with the most famous female athlete in the world right now, and that is Caitlin Clark. So she spoke out about it again. If you were to put money on any female athlete being a personality, having a podcast that you care about, or being an A1 guest, I'm sure a fantastic guest here, and I imagine on any late night show, you should pick her out. Not only that, the fact that she's attractive does not hurt either. We see... They've just wrapped up now the press briefing with the press secretary, Caroline Leavitt, as she is back in the fray. And she is now has to get the messaging out. Everything on the Saudi deal, get the messaging out on the Iran war, get the messaging out as it comes to the election. The president of the United States was in Georgia yesterday going to bat for his cause and talking about the Trump accounts and everything else. Got a big crowd. But I know they say technically his approval is at 34%. I think it's more like 43%, 44%. I think that Fox tends to poll him low. I'm not sure why. It just seems to happen like that. But I think that he'll be a factor once the war comes to an end. But it's got to be a successful end. But the most interesting thing is going to happen on Tuesday next week, and that is the Michigan primary, as Haley Stevens takes on Hassan Abdul El-Sayed. So he'd be the first Muslim senator. I think Mike Rogers beats both of them. One of the reasons, they're not going to come together. Their camps hate each other. The candidates hate each other. Haley Stevens is a bit of a comedy show, if you see her delivery and her whole presentation. She is extremely left, but she's just not a socialist. Here she is. The fact that what she said earlier of saying, sounding like she's basically swallowed a gallon of helium and then speaking. Here she is talking about the viral video that came out that she's trying to push back on. But instead of doing that, to her credit, she embraced. Here she is when she got confronted by TMZ.
4: Because I saw that video, which was legendary.
5: Thank you.
4: I think it's widely considered like a legendary video. But you know what I saw that you did? You took it and then we're like, you know, I'm going to lean into it and I'm going to make it a campaign ad.
5: Yeah.
4: So tell me through that process.
5: Look, I am authentically Michigan. That's the deal. And look, this internet, it's been... I don't know. It gets wild. We all know that. But you know who I sound like? I sound like the people who I talk to in Michigan who are getting screwed right now by Donald Trump.
2: Right. When in doubt, don't bring up your enemy. Don't bring up Mike Rogers. Bring up Donald Trump. We'll see how that plays. Karl Rove looked at the polls and talked about what the midterms will mean. Cut 30.
6: In the Republican seats that are up for grabs, three of the four seats were won by Donald Trump in 2024 by double digits. Alaska, Iowa, and Ohio. Maine was won by Kamala Harris and is historically Democrat. The Republican there, Susan Collins, is enormously strong. Last time around, she didn't lead in any significant polls. She was down by six in the average going into the election and won by eight.
2: So that'll be helpful if the Republicans want to hold the House. That's Maine. But they also can flip Michigan. And I think the better matchup for Mike Rogers is El Sayed. Cut 32.
6: This is a battle for, if you will, for the future of the Democratic Party. And if he does win the nomination in this very critical battleground state, it could have huge ramifications for the future of the party. If he wins in November, that gives a big boost to the Democratic Socialist Movement. If

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3: I'm Daria Albinger. Fox News Maine Democrats chose former State Senator Troy Jackson to run for the U.S. Senate this November. He is a fifth-generation logger who was once a Republican, and he won the party's nominating convention today. He's going to replace the primary winner, Graham Plattner, who dropped out of the race earlier this month over sexual assault allegations. Jackson will take on five-term incumbent Senator Susan Collins, a seat that Democrats are hoping to flip. The Justice Department is suing Colorado for offering in-state financial aid to undocumented immigrants, saying it violates federal law.
4: It's up to each state to decide who is a Coloradan, who's a Texan, who's an Oklahoman. Of course, it's up to the United States of America to decide who's an American, but there's a big difference there, right? Like, you have to be in Colorado 6 months and a day, and then you have to pay taxes in Colorado.
3: Governor Jared Polis speaking to Fox News. Mayor Joan Mondani has said that he's thankful that the suspect behind two hate crime stabbings in New York City is facing charges. But Fox's C.B. Cotton says some New Yorkers believe that it is the mayor himself who's to blame.
5: Suspect Raul Morales was arraigned on two counts of attempted murder, two counts of assault, and one count of attempted assault, all of which are being tried as hate crimes after witnesses say on Thursday he yelled Allah Akbar before stabbing a Jewish man and an Asian man on New York City's Upper West Side neighborhood. The mayor made repeated statements denouncing hate and anti-Semitism after some have questioned whether his rhetoric on Israel has created a hostile environment. Mamdani earlier this week called Israeli Prime Minister Benjamin Netanyahu a war criminal and said the federal government should arrest him. In response to criticism, Mamdani has insisted that his critique is directed at the Israeli government and not Jewish people or the Jewish faith.
3: The group End Jew Hatred is planning a protest against the mayor for promoting anti-Semitism. 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
3: The first White House Correspondents' Dinner ended abruptly. It was cut short by gunfire last night as President Trump promised they held it again.
9: As I said 3 months ago, the show must go on. We were backstage and we both wanted to just have a

0: go on, whether it was 2 o'clock, 3 o'clock in the morning, it didn't matter.
1: And he finally got to give a speech.
2: First jokes was about HHS Secretary RFK Jr., who has been known to make some headlines over roadkill.
0: Delicious beef tenderloins, very special beef. And I want you all to know that Bobby Kennedy is right here. Personally ran over the cow in his car.
2: And he also roasted California Senator Adam Schiff, who he has mocked many times before, and he certainly didn't hold back.
0: I hate some people. You know, I shouldn't say this. I'm president. I'm not supposed to hate. I'm supposed to love everybody. But he's a terrible person.
2: He did address the safety and security concerns and gave a big shout out to the U.S. Secret Service and law enforcement and just thanking them for protecting and serving and keeping everybody safe.
1: Fox's Christina Coleman. The president signaling the U.S. is preparing to launch a big attack on Iran.
3: U.S. Central Command did not announce any new strikes on Iran last night. The president says diplomatic talks have resumed, but he could still greenlight this massive attack he's considering at any point.
4: I think they're getting more and more serious as the days go by.
3: Now there's another unexpected disruption to the flow of oil in the Red Sea. Iran's proxy in Yemen, the Houthis, are blocking Saudi shipping and fired on at least 3 oil tankers this week. President Trump warned them to stand down or Iran would face the consequences.
1: Fox's Rebecca Castor in Washington. A big shakeup in the Indian government. The country's education minister resigned today after weeks of protest demanding his removal over irregularities in the education system. I'm Daria Albiner. This is Fox News.
5: 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Now your local forecast from the Hanson Paving Weather Center.
6: A heat advisory remains in effect. An extreme heat warning begins at 11 a.m. tomorrow. 94 this afternoon under mainly sunny skies. West winds around 5 miles per hour. Mainly clear skies tonight. Lows level off around 72. I'm Staff Meteorologist Paul Frombly on KNSI. Right now, 82.
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8: From high atop Fox News headquarters in New York City, always seeking solutions, never sowing division, it's Brian Kilmeade.
9: Hi, everyone. So glad you're there. It's the Brian Kilmeade Show. What a week we've had. This hour, we're going to be joined by Lydia Moynihan. That'll be great from the New York Post. I don't know if you saw Central Park yesterday, someone yelling, Ali Akbar, stabbed a Jewish guy and an Asian guy together. And now there's a press conference because the mayor barely reacts to any of this stuff. And he lays the groundwork by spending his whole week taking on the prime minister of Israel and not showing up for any Israeli event and in Catholic events, too, celebrating the fact that he's raising taxes on people. It is just becoming very unsettling, especially in, they say, New York City. And no one doubts it. No one challenges it. Is the area with the second most Jewish members of the Jewish community in the world outside Israel. And if you, by the way, the most successful, they are a big engine of our city economy, the state economy. You keep acting like this, failing to protect them while vilifying them. They're going to leave with their money. But this mayor doesn't understand that. By the way, don't forget our YouTube channel, youtube.com/@TheBrianKilmeadeShow. Everybody's talking about it. So let's get to the big three.
10: Number three.
11: I think there is a lot of good within AI and good in data centers. I think a lot of people don't trust big tech and they're looking at Mark Zuckerberg and they're thinking, yeah, a little pledge doesn't really work. We need more than that because we don't trust you.
9: Taylor Riggs yesterday from FBN, AI data centers bringing Republicans and Democrats together as President Trump demands that they bring their own power and keep the people in mind when they build. But make no mistake, they must be built.
10: Number two.
12: That kind of activity discourages development. And the way you bring rents down is you increase the supply. And Mamdani's not doing it, really anything to increase the supply of new units. It's doing the opposite. It's discouraging.
9: Bill Ackman, a self-made success story billionaire who might even find himself running for mayor. New York, more unlivable by the day. The latest attack, the latest tax, as this mayor flies blind through his first year and shows socialist political power.
10: Number one.
13: And I'm absolutely convinced the president is not going to go down that path. He's going to go down the path to fix this, the behavior of this regime forcibly once and for all.
9: That is General Jack Keane with me an hour ago. Go big or go home. Trump flying assets to the region to finish off Iran. But is he capable and are we ready as the Houthis start inserting themselves over in the Red Sea, which would stop something like 8 million barrels of oil coming out of Saudi Arabia? That's a huge deal. So what does going big mean? It means getting the IDF back involved and finishing them off, meeting with the Mossad, getting the intelligence, noticing what the Wall Street Journal writes about today, that Iran has surprised everybody by how quickly they are rebuilding their infrastructure, faster than expected. It worries some Israeli officials. It helps explain Iran's continued resilience despite an air campaign that involved 20,000 strikes, and they're still holding on to the Strait of Hormuz. And by the way, we're blocking all their oil, so they're not getting any money in. Meanwhile, they're noticing through satellites that images of the beginning of July also showed partial reconstruction efforts at a shipyard in the port of Bandar Anzil by the Caspian Sea that's linked to the Islamic Revolutionary Guard Corps, the paramilitary group tasked with defending the regime that we're watching. In fact, a Israeli official, a former commander of the Israeli Air and Missile Defense, said the rapid recovery is consistent with skills Iran has demonstrated in rebuilding its infrastructure and missile stockpile that was damaged so significantly in the 12-day war. Well, now we're hitting 14 days, each day ramping up. Now it's about to get a lot bigger. Cut one.
0: I had a very sad day yesterday. I went to Dover. Four great American patriots killed. That's 18 in two wars, and one is too many, but it's 18, whereas in Vietnam we lost 200,000, we lost thousands and thousands in Afghanistan, we lost thousands in every war, the Korean War, thousands, and these wars all lasted for years, and we want to get it over with, and we want to do it right, but we have to do what we came to do, and that's we can't let these people, very violent people, we can't let them have what they want, which is nuclear weapons.
9: As well as the funding of the proxies, as well as the ballistic missiles. And now they're threatening England because England's letting us use our bases. So that's who we're dealing with. But our allies have done nothing. Sickening. And by the way, this president put on Truth Social, "I'm considering a massive attack bigger than ever before." And this is actually on Axios. "I'm considering a massive attack bigger than ever before. I'm close to making a decision. We're all set for it. I understand the meeting's at 11 o'clock today." Robert Greenway worked for Trump last time, an architect of the Abraham Accords, knows he's got to take action. He knows the president knows. Cut five.
14: "The bad thing about working in the Middle East for a lifetime is it can be a little bit repetitive. The good news is you don't have to be Nostradamus to see what's going to happen next. The president has decimated their military and their nuclear program, has set the stage for diplomacy, made a good faith effort for reasons that Secretary Rubio just laid out. It's impossible to predict that that's going to lead to a positive outcome, which means military forces in the offing. The UK, France, and Germany have abandoned their diplomatic facilities in Tehran. Assets are pouring into theater, and it's clear the president understands exactly what has to be done to finish the job. That's what I expect. It means an escalation to finish what remains of the Iranian capacity to ensure they can't present a threat to navigation and to U.S. interests, and certainly not develop a nuclear weapon."
9: What Democrats are having a great time saying is this a war of choice. Yeah, the president chose to confront an enemy that's been with us for 47 years. Other presidents didn't. He's not leaving it to the next president. And whether they're going to be resilient, whether they're going to be allowed to put their population through economic pain as well as physical pain, that's on them. But what we do matters. And the person who put it best is the one who knows it best, Senator Tim Sheehy. He's a Navy SEAL commander. He decided to get into politics. I don't think he loves it, but man, is he good at it. Almost every time I talk to someone military and I ask them to come on camera or talk about on the Foreign Relations Committee or Armed Services, they go, "The best guy you could talk to is Tim Sheehy." So yesterday, after watching, I imagine, Democrat after Democrat get up and talk about how President Trump is losing his war, didn't accomplish anything, he thought he put it all in perspective. Now, this is long. I'm going to play two cuts of it. It is long. But it really outlines what we're doing and why we're doing it. Cut 10.
15: Yesterday, we saw the President of the United States and many others at Dover Air Force Base, presiding over a ceremony that is very sacred to those of us who served, and that is a dignified return of remains from the war zone. And that process happens beginning in the war zone through Dover to the hometown of our fallen heroes. I participated in many of those ceremonies myself, to include carrying friends of mine off the plane. One of those is on this bracelet. He was cut in half by an Iranian EFP. This regime that we are fighting does not care about our partisan politics. They don't care who you voted for, who you pray to, or where you live. They want to kill all of us. This is a war of choice. The Democrats are correct. It's a war of choice that was begun by a radical, lunatic band of terrorists that took over a beautiful nation 47 years ago, took it over with brutality, force, and savagery. And the second they took it over, they didn't free their people. They didn't unleash the largest oil reserves in the world to build schools and bridges. They took it over to murder their own people and to spread their disgusting ideology across the world. And that is exactly what they have been doing.
9: And that's the main reason why Israel is doing what it's doing, because they're not fighting Arabs because they want more land. They're not looking to kill Christians. They're not looking to kill anybody. They're looking to stop Hezbollah, Hamas, Islamic Jihad, and now the Houthis from trying to destroy them, all based in the common vein is because Iran finances them. Cut 11.
15: They don't just say it and talk about it. You don't have to believe what they say. You can simply watch what they've done. They have attacked families, women, children, innocent people. They don't just attack them and kill them. They rape them. They skin them alive on camera. They celebrate it. They honor those people who do disgusting things that we would put in jail for the rest of their lives in this country. And they do it for fun, and they pay them money to do it, and they're heroes to that nation. They've done it to friends of mine. They've done it to families who've been in this chamber. And the fact that we sit here and listen to elected officials of this country defend these lunatics who want us all dead. They want all of you dead. They want all of us dead. They don't want us to disappear with a snap of a finger. They want us to be raped, burned alive, and cut into pieces. Watch the video from October 7th. That's what they want to happen from Maine to San Diego, from Seattle to Miami.
9: So that's what people have to understand. And by the way, every Democratic senator knows it. There's not one senator that doesn't know that. They've been all in briefings. They rotate through committees. Republicans are forced to. They don't hold on to chairmanships more than the cycle. And they hear it. So they know when the Democrat president, the Republican president, and they say, for the most part, every president says, let's do a deal. This is the only one that says, why are we doing a deal? That JCPOA was an abomination. Give them notice before you go on inspections. They didn't even tell us what was going on at the Pickax site. No one's even been in there. They were allowed to expire in the course of 10 years. They got immediate money unfrozen and delivered. Money was used, according to Saudi Arabian officials who know and Israeli officials, to foment terror. It goes right to Hezbollah and Hamas. They said more money's coming as we decide to do something very similar with the MOU. Cut 12.
15: They want this country turned into a burning husk of its former self. And you don't have to theorize that. That's what they do. From the 1983 barracks bombing, where 280 Marines were vaporized in a morning, from USS Cole to the Achilles Laurel to every terrorist attack, from the Houthis, Hezbollah, Hamas. These are not humanitarian freedom organizations. They are death-dealing cults, and they want all of us to die brutal deaths. William Buckley was abducted in 1985, an American military officer. He was skinned alive on camera by the Iranians. American prisoners of war who were captured. They were never called prisoners of war because they were captured by lunatic terrorists, so they were not subject to the Geneva Convention. They were captured and murdered. Power drills through their brains. This is in Iraq. These are families that have dealt with this, and they've never gotten a single dime. These families have never gotten restitution, and not a single president has ever stood up to them. Love Donald Trump or hate him, love his policies, hate ICE, love ICE, whatever. There's never been a single president who has stood up to Iran and hit back. For 47 years, our troops and our families have been absorbing attack after attack after attack all over the world. And their radical ideology does not stop at the Persian Gulf. It doesn't stop at Tel Aviv. They want to do this everywhere. It's a global radical ideology. And we've been fighting it for half a century.
9: So what don't you understand? So what the president said, if the Houthis continue, he's going to unfreeze Iranian funds and he's going to be paying for the repair and the damage that they're done. And I believe we should unfreeze those funds and give restitution to everybody who's been victimized by Iran over the last 47 years. The 241 families, what's left of the Marines and their families. How about those who are on the USS Cole, although I think that was mostly Al-Qaeda. I thought it was, I'm not sure. And then the Khobar Towers, which was absolutely Hezbollah. And then we know about Hezbollah's presence in Central and South America. Who knows what they were doing there? And then what they've taken over Lebanon and what they did to us in the 1980s. And then you have their role in the Iraq War, where we're beginning to settle things down. In come the Iranians, fueling the insurgency. And then we had the EFPs, which were IEDs on steroids. I'm going to take a short time out. There's more to play from that speech. But also, I want to get to what's happening here, as well as something else that I know is your passion about. That's these data centers. In New York, they made the wrong choice, as usual, moratorium for a year. But I think there's something to be said for a way to build them and a place to put them, because that does affect everyone. The answer can't be we're not doing it. Brian Kilmeade Show.
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0: From his mouth to your ears, it's Brian Kilmeade.
1: I don't know if we're not better off. Said, okay, we'll take that alternative ID, bring your gas bill or your light bill or something. Because for whatever reason, this polls at 75%. We are not going to win the war against some kind of ID. It doesn't make any sense. It doesn't fix anything. But maybe you just go along with it and move to the next thing.
2: James Carville says it's an 80-20 issue. Why are we fighting it? Every Democrat fights everything, and from women, men and women's sports and all these things. It's a 90-10 issue. So James Carville says you're going to give them another issue. So if they pass something, if they're going to present something, the Democrats just say, this is what I need to sign off on it, and the president should take the win. The goal is just to make sure the right person wins. Now, the president wants to make a stand on mail-in voting. The problem is, in some states, a lot of red states do mail-in voting, and they do it well. So, and there's people that are going to push back. Like, I think states like Oregon and Washington really have mail-in voting. That's it. Now, the president says that's the best chance for fraud. We looked at the studies, but why don't you get voter ID first? And then go back for a degree and a qualified mail-in voting ballot, so give qualifications in order to do it. So Carville's 100% right. I think that when it comes to the midterms, I know things are pointed to Democrats, and the war is going to help Democrats because it keeps some essentials high, like gas and oil. But if the president's successful with the war, that will change things. And if Democrats continue to rally around socialists, that'll help. The Republicans help themselves with redistricting. Nobody thinks they haven't. They could get up to between 8 and 12 seats. That could be the difference. So for people that tell you the die has been cast and Donald Trump is unpopular and it's not going to work, I think you are really actually putting the cart before the horse. Rahm Emanuel is running for president. I'm not sure why. He can't register anywhere. If you look at all the polls, I've never seen him even in single digits. But he also knows that running against Donald Trump might be okay in some districts, but probably is not a habit you should get into because he will be gone shortly. But the DSA, he knows, is not okay. Cut 18.
3: I just came back from Omaha. It's just in a microcosm of an example. We have a fabulous candidate, Denise Powell. They're calling her DSA Denise.
4: Yeah.
3: Making her try to distance herself from the New York 13. You know, what happens in New York 13 doesn't stay there. And her opponent just voted against the minimum wage. 70% of the people in Omaha on a referendum voted in favor of minimum wage. Now, are we going to prosecute this against the minimum wage and against his desire to be a lapdog for Donald Trump? Or is she going to have to spend precious resources distancing herself from somebody she never met and a set of policies from defunding the police, open borders, and letting criminals out of prisons? That is what the DSA stands for. And so to me, this is malpractice.
2: Of course it is. But it's not my idea. And Rahm Emanuel saying it, Governor Polis said it. You always have to qualify it and say something negative about Republicans. Just as same thing with Jamie Metzl, same thing. He'll say it, bring it up, and then bring up January 6th, which is crazy. But he does bring up the socialists are killing the party. Another thing is they don't belong in the party. I mean, people keep pointing to the Tea Party and saying same thing. It's not the same thing. Tea Party belonged in the Republican Party. They have nominees that became senators and congressmen in the party. They're fiscally responsible. That's part of the Republican mission. But the Democrats let Bernie Sanders in. And Bernie Sanders is now got inside, got screwed twice. Remember, they put Joe Biden up because they didn't want Sanders to win. They put Hillary Clinton forward. She was actually running the DNC and screwed him. Now he's getting them all back.

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1: News. I'm Carmen Roberts. Iran-backed Houthi rebels say they fired missiles and drones at Saudi Arabia after Saudi airstrikes on a port in the Yemen's Red Sea. Meantime, in the Strait of Hormuz,
2: U.S. has a naval blockade around Iran's key ports. A merchant ship tried to break that naval blockade. It was warned four times before U.S. forces fired and disabled that ship.
1: Fox's Steve Harrigan in Tel Aviv. Maine Democrats delegates choose Troy Jackson as their nominee to face U.S. Senator Susan Collins in November. He told delegates,
3: "You know, we all have eyes. We can see what's happening. We can see our paychecks and the bills that we have. And we know that we are getting screwed. And we also know who's to blame. And I'm running to change that."
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5: A heat advisory remains in effect. An extreme heat warning begins at 11 a.m. tomorrow. 94 this afternoon under mainly sunny skies. West winds around 5 miles per hour. Mainly clear skies tonight. Lows level off around 72. I'm staff meteorologist Paul Frombly on KNSI. Right now, 82.
0: He was never late for the 6:15 morning tea time. 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
17: I'm not a fan. Look, he's very smart, very charismatic, very good at politics. But I think the decisions he's making are very bad for New York. I think he's scaring away, discouraging. You know, you saw the whole video, I'm sure, with Ken Griffin's apartment. And, you know, Ken Griffin is a massive driver of New York City economic value, about to make a massive investment in New York City. And he has this, you know, major presence in Miami, and now he's increasing the presence in Miami and diminishing the presence in New York. That's a disaster. I mean, all the various things that Mondami wants to pay for require revenues from the likes of people like Ken Griffin. So if you scare away Ken Griffin, we discourage the Ken Griffins of the world from being in New York City. It's a disaster for New York.
18: And what about Bill Ackman, a self-made billionaire? He was on the Money News Network making that comment about Zohra Mamdani, just saying he's now have a Pierre Duterte tax, and now that's taxing people who have a second home, not primary home, over $5 million. And he's bragging about it, saying, check your inbox. Your bills are now out there. Another 1.8% out of your pocket, another $45,000 out of your pocket, I guess, every 6 months. So that's what he wants to do. He has no interest in retaining people. Remember, one of his original interviews, he came out and said, I don't think there should be billionaires. I'm pretty sure he doesn't think there should be trillionaires either, and I'm sure millionaires, but he has no idea what a threshold would be, as he says, working class, that we get free buses and get a rent freeze. I don't think he ever thought that he'd have trouble getting free buses. I don't think he ever thought that the landlords would sue back, and they are suing him. Lydia Moynihan writes for the New York Post and talked to another multimillionaire, if not billionaire, in Charles Kushner, an ambassador now for President Trump. And he is now leaving New York City. Lydia, welcome.
19: Thank you so much for having me. Glad to be here.
18: So, I mean, it sounds like Bill Ackman's almost reading your column, only the words are Charles Kushner's, right? He's another very successful person. He is fed up.
19: Well, it's the sentiment that I think is felt among pretty much everyone who's paying taxes, which is a problem because there's really a handful of folks in New York City who pay the vast majority of taxes, and they're increasingly getting fed up. And it's interesting. I spoke with Charles Kushner, who's currently actually in Paris, but he's in the process of changing his residency to Florida. He, of course, is Jared and Josh Kushner's dad. And he noted it's not even the socialist policies for him. It's the blatant anti-Semitism. And that's what's so interesting when you speak with these people. They're honestly at a point where they're like, you know what? I'm fed up, not with the horrible economics. I think they were willing to almost give Mamdani a pass, but they're fed up with the fact that he's comfortable with blatant anti-Semitism. And he's sort of created this permission structure for violence against Jews. I mean, again, the notion that you have a mayor whose job it is to clean up the streets, to fill the potholes, and his whole agenda now is focused on arresting Netanyahu. This is an insane focus for a mayor who should just be cleaning up the homeless encampment that sprung up in the last few weeks. So that's a huge frustration. And then another thing that Charles Kushner told me is, you know, he's seeing the fabric of the city change. And so his point is, I don't want to be in a city with this mayor. And I also don't want to be in a city with the people who voted for him, which is a very good point, right? Because I think it's alarming to think Mamdani has power because our fellow New Yorkers have given that to him.
18: The whole next generation, the 20-somethings, all are anti-Israel and, dare I say, anti-Semitic. You see the Columbia professors where his father, Mamdani's father, was a teacher, professor forever. And you see the anti-Israeli sentiment. But Lydia, for everyone at home listening around the country, the economic engine of New York City has a lot to do with Jewish-run businesses.
19: Yeah.
18: They bring so much commerce into this city and to this state. Do they really want to get rid of $75 billion worth of business?
19: Well, it's going to be interesting to see the long-term impact of this, because I think initially the thought had been once he won the primary, we would see a flood of people leaving, and then people who'd stuck it out, they would stay. But what we're seeing is people are continuing to leave the city, right? It's not just a one and done move. It's people saying, you know what, I've had enough. I'm fed up with this, and lifelong New Yorkers. And I think another thing that Kushner noted, and other people I've spoken with as well noted, with the pied-à-terre tax, and I think this is what's troubling. Look, a lot of these are really rich people. They can't afford to pay more taxes. But what's troubling to them is the element of sort of schadenfreude that Mamdani seems to get when he talks about taxing the rich. The way he sort of gloats about, oh, there's going to be one more invoice in your mailbox. There's really, he's giving voice to so much resentment that clearly a lot of people in this city feel against the rich, but he's not bringing people together, right? I think if it was just about affordability, maybe some of these billionaires would be okay with that, but they are actually feeling targeted, and they feel that they're not just being disrespected, but they're being forced out.
18: So, you know, it's interesting, in September, the world comes here for the General Assembly, and Prime Minister Netanyahu will be here. In fact, he'll be here next week for a Lindsey Graham ceremony. And one of the first stories online with the New York Post, Mamdani is telling New Yorkers to take to the streets to protest Israeli Prime Minister Netanyahu when he comes to the city. And cops are weighing in saying, wait, we understand protest. We never had a mayor tell people to protest. You know what you're going to do? You're going to get tens of thousands, and it's going to be up to the cops who you vilify to control it all.
19: Yeah. And I mean, even just on the ground, we're seeing cops are so much less inclined to take action because they are aware that Mamdani doesn't have their back. And isn't it interesting, Brian, that we're seeing on the left, whether it was Tim Walz urging people to protest ICE, this is kind of a new phenomenon that you're urging people to get more revved up, to get angrier. And I guarantee you there will be some sort of incident. And then, of course, Mamdani can capitalize on that. But I think this is sort of the Israel derangement syndrome. Like, I'm not saying that Israel is always perfect, but there's so much vehemence directed just against Israel and just against Netanyahu. And you think Mamdani was one of the first to call out Maduro for being arrested. He thought that was an overreach. So he was upset when one dictator was arrested. He's been pretty mum on Hamas and any other war criminal, but for some reason, the one person he wants to signal out. And you think about all of the horrible people who come to the UN Assembly, all the people from Iran, people have blood on their hands. He's not calling them out. It's literally just Netanyahu. And I think so many of the Jewish leaders are just, they're getting sick of it.
18: And keep in mind, he's socialist. But yet he can't tell anybody what the threshold is when your taxes go up. What is working class? And he said, anybody who works for a living, anyone who works for a living, you know those billionaires? They probably work 60, 70 hours a week. So they work for a living, and they pay their bills. So here's a little bit more from Bill Ackman, cut 30.
17: I hope Mamdani can be a better mayor, but ideologically, I don't think socialism is the answer. The socialist and the Marxist experiment has killed millions of people, literally killed millions of people. No, that's not to say that the points he makes about, apartment affordability, rents, et cetera, he's entirely right. But the way to solve that problem, by freezing rents on half the renters, you're driving up rents on the other half. There are buildings in New York that are comprised of rent-stabilized units, and where those people got a two-year rent freeze, and free market units where those people, their rents had to go up in order for the landlord to cover their, costs that have inflated because half his rent roll, is fixed for the next 2 years.
18: So this is the way he used to solve the problem. Housing's a problem, but his way to do that is to freeze the rents, which is going to destroy the private ownership of these buildings. The landlords are going to be out. And Lydia, do you think it's his goal to have the city take over those buildings?
19: 100%. Yeah, I mean, the cat's very much out of the bag, where I think people hear a few sound bites on his TikTok who aren't paying close attention. They hear affordability and there's something he says that resonates with them and they understand that message. But when you actually look at his agenda that he's trying to implement and the people who he's brought on, they very clearly want to abolish private property. I think this is what's so concerning is, and this is also why I hear a lot of business leaders who don't want to meet with him anymore because they think it's just a waste of time. They think he knows exactly what he's doing, right? He doesn't want to actually make things more affordable. he wants to destroy Western civilization. You look at some of the people he's endorsed who have said that very thing, like Chevalier in New York. And so this, it kind of feels like he's on this mission. There's nothing that's going to get him to stop that. And so, yes, C. Weaver, his housing advisor, is notably said she wants to abolish private property. And there's just no compromise, that there's no middle ground that you can find with somebody who fundamentally doesn't believe in property rights. And this is, I think, the challenge for anyone on the right is you can't find common ground with somebody who wants to destroy Western civilization, wants to get rid of private property. How do you possibly try and influence them? And I will say, it's funny, you know, Kushner noted to me as well, he said, Mamdani may provide one business opportunity. If he's kicked out in a few years, we're going to look at prices that are so low in the city, he thinks people will at that point be willing, if he's out, to come in and buy a lot of these properties that have fallen in value. But one other thing that I would note, Brian, and you've obviously been very vocal about this, but yeah, his goal is to make things so bad that then the city can come in and make these purchases. And that's, he wants more government in our lives. Right. 'Cause that's always the solution, is the government just fixes everything.
18: Lydia, from what you can tell anecdotally or directly, what's been the fallout from Governor Hochul saying, I'm putting a hold on data centers, a moratorium on data centers? It reminds me of the fracking with under Governor Cuomo. They do a study, it's not going to have an impact. Oh, we're not going to do it anyway. So again, we're going to miss those jobs. We're going to miss that opportunity. What's been the fallout there? I know it's an opening for Bruce Blakeman.
19: Yeah, it's interesting. I mean, all of history, you see sort of the divergence of two countries, you know, whether it's East Germany and West Germany, how they sort of have divergent economic success after certain policies are implemented. We're already seeing in Pennsylvania, which of course is just right next to us, they're seeing so much more investment because they have encouraged the data centers. And I've been doing some reporting as well. You know, obviously, I completely understand the NIMBY element of this. People don't want to have something that's sort of brutalist and ugly in their backyard. That makes perfect sense. But the fact that people are so obsessed with something that may be hundreds of miles from them, that may have no impact, the fact that they're more alarmed about that than nuclear power, to an extent, some of that has been, when you look at the data, some of that has been funded by CCP billionaires, people really trying to subvert our democracy, who don't want us to succeed.
18: Look, they took out Indian Point. That would have been got our utility bills low. But they also have a huge solar field upstate. If anyone who's listening around the country, if you go to upstate New York, think more Iowa. It is wide open. There is so many places to build that you would never see. But I understand the noise, and some of them built with diesel. I understand that. But you also get a huge tax stream that's going to be pretty consistent. And at least for 2 years as it's being built, you're going to have a ton of jobs and maybe people stay. So you like to do this interesting thing and go on this network called CNN. And I'm always amazed.
19: One other thing, though, I want to say before we switch gears. In Louisiana, actually, we're seeing in places where they've put data centers, everyone else's tax bill is lower. And so this is the kind of reporting that we're trying to do more of at the Post, is highlight when you actually have innovation, it does make things better for everyone else. For those people who said, you know what, we're going to suck it up, we're going to have a data center, their taxes are lower. That's a pretty miraculous economy. I mean, when does that ever happen in America? So those are the stories that highlight. That's the benefit of innovation. And of course, the downside is that your tax bill is going to keep going up. You're going to lose jobs for the community. But go back to the other network, Brian. Yeah,
18: but the Trump did say yesterday, you have to build a power center with your data center. I think the miniature nukes might be the way to go. The modular nukes. So Lydia Moynihan's our guest. I forget, because we're streaming, I know people are just listening. So Lydia writes for the New York Post, great columnist. You see her all over the channel, and you see her at CNN. Here's a little brawl that got a lot of traction, because instead of going on the issues, Charles Blow went after your age. Let's listen.
20: The two people that were on the Hill today,
19: I know you're trying to get a social media clip, Charles, but I think Sabina was trying to talk. I know you're trying to get your social media clip for the gotcha. I answered your question already, but I'm also not here to answer to you. So
21: I'm happy that you told Charles me that, because I really appreciate, I'm sorry. I really appreciate you lecturing me about what I'm here to do, because I'm here because Abby Show invited me here. And I have been in journalism for a very long time. In fact, I came to the New York Times the year that you were born. So I suggest that you choose a lane that is your own and stay in it, and don't lecture me, because I won't be lectured by a child. Thank you.
18: how the rudest comeback. I can't touch the issue, so I'll point out the fact that you're in the prime of your life.
19: A woman in her prime.
18: Don Lemon like would be happy.
19: A lot of comments yes. about people's age. Interesting how that works. It's frustrating when you're on with people and they either print out something that you said a couple weeks ago to try and say that what you're saying now isn't valid, or they attack you. And at that point, it's like there's no point in engaging if it is just going to be about an ad hominem attack. I will say I was a little flattered, you know, as a woman, once you hit 30, you want to look young. So I thought, okay, well, whatever I'm doing is clearly working. And it's funny, there was a conservative commentator who posted a video and they said, it's not like Lydia is particularly young, you know, coming to my defense. And I'm like, wait, no, I am a child. I am a child. Please, I'm gonna own this label that's been placed on me. But yeah, there's nothing that you can say in response to that. Once you take it sort of to the lowest common denominator, you can't engage on anything substantive.
18: So let me ask you, after a show like that, do they talk to you after? Are they glad to get another perspective? No.
19: It depends. It depends. Yeah.
18: If you score, yeah, they get
19: I
18: mad at you.
19: There are certain people who won't be persuaded, right? I think a lot of times you come and you want a representative viewpoint, because I think to an extent, you know, we live in this echo chamber where people frankly have never heard a different side, right? If you, most of the time, your friends are aligned with you politically online, the algorithm feeds exactly what you want to read and to see. And so it is troubling that there genuinely are people who, and I meet them every, especially in New York City, we're confronted with this, Brian, all the time. You meet people who genuinely have never heard another side. And so I think it's really important to represent that, but there are some people who they're not interested.
18: Right.
19: They're not interested.
18: And we don't have to agree on everything. It just so happens we do agree on a lot. So, Lydia, I'll try to find something we disagree with just so you feel more at home, but I'll never bring up your age, even though I think you would like that. It's an asset. Lydia, thanks so much. I appreciate it.
19: Brian, always a pleasure. Thank you for having me.
18: Right. And don't ever bring that up. If you bring up somebody's age in a debate, you lost. Back in a moment.
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0: 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It's Brian Kilmeade.
1: So, you know, today is the White House Correspondents' Dinner that's trying to do it again after the terror attack. Listen to what Sean Curran, head of the Secret Service, said about the challenges the president's facing. Cut 41.
2: Look, we spoke earlier about the numbers, and numbers are numbers that this agency, and certainly I have never seen in my 24-year career. They're off the charts. I think the environment has become very volatile, and that's just across the board. I think not just our protectees, but local officials. The threat, picture and environment is as large as I've ever seen it.
1: He went on to say, the number of threats coming to the administration, including cabinet officials, up 40%. 40%. He also told everyone in the cabinet, do not order a car. You have to go with official government vehicles. Why? Who knows who could be showing up for a car service? And you might not think you're a significant person, but you are because you're associated with Trump. Crazy times. I hope everything comes off tonight. I don't think they're going to have the same number of people for sure. Brian Kim.
3: The U.S. Treasury quietly released its official financial report for 2025. It appears by its own numbers, the U.S. government seems insolvent. It's reported that the Treasury shows about $6 trillion in assets and over $47 trillion in liabilities. Add it all up, and it looks like the U.S. owes more than $130 trillion it doesn't have. If that were a family, they'd earn $52,000 a year, spend $73,000, and already be more than $1 million underwater. Any accountant would call that insolvent. So how does the government fix this? It can print money, which erodes

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5: There's a new candidate. I'm Carmen Roberts, Fox News. Maine Democrats select Troy Jackson as their nominee to face Republican U.S. Senator Susan Collins in November. Fox's Alexis McAdams has more from the Democratic Convention in Bangor.
6: Susan Collins' campaign is saying this was not a convention for the Democrats, but a coronation to pick Troy Jackson to replace Graham Plattner on the ballot for U.S. Senate. More than 600 delegates from all 16 Maine counties gathered for this Democratic convention, and he had nearly every single vote. Officially nominating former Maine Senate President Troy Jackson to replace Plattner on the ballot. He's backed by Senator Bernie Sanders, and he was a former Republican. He switched parties in the early 2000s, shifted to independent, and also now a Democrat. He supports progressive policies like abolishing ICE. Jackson's going to face off against longtime Republican Senator Susan Collins in November. Her campaign argues Jackson's just too far left and is not going to have a lot of support, they think, because he's backed by the Democratic Socialist Movement.
5: And Democrats had to choose a new candidate after Graham Plattner dropped out following allegations of sexual assault, which he denies. For the first night in almost 2 weeks, the U.S. did not strike Iran, but President Trump is considering a major offensive.
7: There's been a lot of talk about a potential massive attack on Iran from the U.S. President Trump making it clear the U.S. still at this point is keeping all options open.
8: We're locked and loaded and ready to go.
7: Still military action taking place on the water in the Gulf of Oman. U.S. has a naval blockade around Iran's key ports. A merchant ship tried to break that naval blockade. It was warned four times before U.S. forces fired and disabled that ship.
5: Fox's Steve Harrigan in Tel Aviv. And wildfires raging across Spain and France force more than 250,000 people from their homes. France is appealing for international help. 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
5: In other election news, Michigan Governor Gretchen Whitmer endorses a candidate for Senate ahead of the primaries, Fox's Rebecca Castor reports.
15: It's a race between Congresswoman Haley Stevens and former state public health official Abdul Al-Sayed. Al-Sayed is up in recent polls, but this new endorsement from Michigan Governor Gretchen Whitmer could give Stevens the late boost she needs. Al-Sayed is endorsed by progressives Bernie Sanders and Alexandria Ocasio-Cortez, while Stevens is backed by mainstream Democrats Chuck Schumer and Peters, and now Whitmer. Al-Sayed says he is not a socialist, even though he spoke at several DSA fundraisers between 2017 and 2020. Michigan's Democratic primary is on August 4th, and the winner will face former GOP Congressman Mike Rogers, who's endorsed by President Trump.
5: Senator Bernie Sanders of Vermont and Congresswoman Alexandria Ocasio-Cortez of New York are backing Abdul Sayed. The DOJ is suing Colorado over its policy of offering in-state tuition and financial aid to immigrants in the country illegally. Democratic Governor Jared Polis tells Fox News the state is doing nothing wrong because the benefits go to students who qualify as Colorado residents.

0: it's up to each state to decide who is a Coloradan, who's a Texan, who's an Oklahoman. Of course, it's up to the United States of America to decide who's an American. But there's a big difference there, right? Like, you have to be in Colorado 6 months and a day, and then you have to pay taxes in Colorado.
1: The lawsuit argues Colorado is violating federal law, which bars states from offering higher education benefits to illegal immigrants unless the same benefits are available to all U.S. citizens. And the DOJ also contends that discounted tuition rewards violations of federal immigration law. And a fatal shooting in Madison, Wisconsin forces changes and cancellations at several popular summer events as demonstrators demand racial justice. I'm Carmen Roberts. This is Fox News.
2: 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Now your local forecast from the Hanson Paving Weather Center.
3: A heat advisory continues. An extreme heat warning begins at 11 a.m. tomorrow. Lots of sunshine this afternoon with daytime highs approaching 94. West winds around 5 miles per hour. Mainly clear skies again tonight. Lows level off around 72. I'm staff meteorologist Paul Trombley on KNSI. Right now, it's 88 degrees.
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6: Oh, good morning. It is time for us to welcome Kevin Bright in for Niles Gens this morning. Great to see you, sir.
7: Good to see you.
6: You know, Niles always shows me pictures of deer and his dogs and that kind of stuff. And here you are showing me a picture of this daughter of yours who is just 9 months.
7: Yeah, 9 months. And she's wanting to stand up any chance she gets, which is crazy.
6: Pulling out the drawers. Man, you're going to have to kid-proof your house pretty quick.
7: Yeah, we were working on it, and it rushed into it so quick. It wasn't crawling to now wanting to stand. So it's... Oh, you're just trying to keep up.
6: That is exactly right. Just trying to keep up. Kevin Bright in for Niles Gens. You guys are done with workshops for a while, right?
7: Little pause right now. Summer months as usual. Everybody wants to get up to their cabin and all that good stuff. So we'll get rolling again, I believe, right away in September with them. There's all sorts of stuff going on with the website.
6: Sure.
7: Of course, here on radio, you know, we're doing it every week, and then also we'll have a bunch of workshops rolling here later half of the year and closer to fall.
6: Even though you guys are not doing workshops, the office is still open, business as per usual.
7: Business as usual. You know, we're playing a lot of catch up. We were really busy here the first half of the year, and so we're trying to get our feet set and ready for a strong second half.
6: Folks, you do not have to go to a workshop in order to establish an appointment. I mean, give them a call at Gens Financial Services, 258-3688. 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Kevin mentioned this website. My gosh, there is so much information on there. You guys just added all those calculators. Really cool stuff.
7: Yeah, I mean, it's interactive. You can get out and use a Social Security calculator. You can look at the different guides. There's our best one right now is the 59 and a half and important birth dates. Just different milestones that you hit. And it's like, all right, I turned another year, but what's all available now? What can I be doing to better serve myself going into retirement?
6: I got to think that those calculators that you put up there are going to be the most visited sites because people want to know. And when you can plug in your numbers right there and have it all figured out, yay.
7: Yeah, I hope so. We're excited about them. I hope they get lots of use, and I think it just helps be able to use them and put numbers in front of you instead of, you know, guessing what that's going to look like.
6: All right. America is turning 250 years old, but we didn't get serious about saving for retirement until about 50 years ago.
7: Isn't
6: I'm kind of surprised about that. Yeah.
7: I was looking at that yesterday. It's like, wow, that's crazy. That's not that long ago, 50 years ago.
6: And it just seems it is so ingrained now.
7: Yeah, I mean, now you hear about it all the time because, you know, we need that. And, you know, and people are living longer, people are healthier, all that good stuff. So retirement is longer. I mean, we're talking about retirement going from 10, 15 years to 20 to 30 years, yeah. And then sometimes even longer than 30.
6: You know, companies had a great idea of how to take care of their employees, not only giving them a gold watch after, you know, 25, 35 years of service, 50 years of service. They used to have this thing called pensions. I know there are still some companies who offer that, but man, for the most part, they're done.
7: Yeah, I mean, we mentioned our workshops. It's like pensions are a source of income, just like Social Security is. But, you know, if you're lucky enough to still have one, that's right. Fantastic. You know, good for you. A lot of people, a lot of employers have gone away from them. They just couldn't afford them, basically, is what it comes down to. And they that's why you saw the shift to the 401k model.
6: Yeah.
7: I'm still actively seeing a lot of pensions come through our doors where people are like, I was counting on this. Now I'm not so sure.
6: Right.
7: Now I'm seeing some stuff with the liability versus the assets and the pension. Right. And it's eye opening. So what we do is go, is this thing reliable? Is it going to work? Otherwise, we need to look for other options and kind of privatize it.
6: Could you imagine having and planning on that pension and all of a sudden, bleep, it's gone?
7: Yeah. And that's, we're seeing a lot of it still. I had three, I think it was last week, different pensions I was helping move because it's like, well, if they're in critical condition or sure. They sent the letter that they're no longer offering the service for lifetime income, then we got to, as planners, shift gears and figure this out. And it's just the reality of it right now.
6: Can I do this little 60s through the 70s thing?
7: Absolutely.
6: About pensions? And this is so fun for me to look back because I just remember seeing this on television, on shows and things like that. During the 60s, many workers stayed with one company for their entire career. It was just what people did, right? They would mm-hmm. build one house or buy one house and live there.
7: Yeah.
6: For 35, 40, 50 years. Things have changed. In return, they would receive a paycheck for life once they retired, called pensions. They were common throughout the 60s and early 70s, particularly in public sector jobs and heavily unionized industries like manufacturing, automotive, and steel. They served as the primary way that Americans supported themselves in retirement. Then they were supplemented by Social Security payments and personal savings, of course. People typically put into the bank, savings accounts, U.S. savings bonds used to be a really big deal. Life expectancy was also about 70 in the 60s, which meant individuals needed to save less, and the cost of goods and health care was a lot lower, Kevin Bright, than it is today. You know a little bit about that, don't you?
7: Oh, absolutely. I mean, it's just, it's crazy how much it shifts in a matter of 50 years. And you know, there's, like I said, there's still pensions around. You know, you have more of the federal, sometimes with the schools, military pensions. But yeah, they've dwindled and more companies have shifted models to IRAs, 401ks, yeah. Possibly 403bs. So there's been a big shift. And what that does is it takes the pressure off the employer to say, hey, we're going to give you retirement benefits, but once you leave here, it's on you to figure it out.
6: Exactly.
7: And then that's where we come in as planners to say, all right, well, how much do you draw from this 401k? When do you pull it? What's going to make sure it doesn't run out of money? And that's the first thing we usually sit down with people and talk about.
6: I like the Employee Retirement Income Security Act, 1974. I was alive then. You weren't even thought of. 1975, January 1975, the first IRA was introduced. Kind of interesting to look back at all this stuff.
7: Yeah, tax deferred savings was born, meaning when somebody says tax deferred, it's just you're putting money in and holding off on taxes until a later date, which is great for saving money now when you're doing your taxes at the end of the year. But eventually, when you pull that money out, you got to pay Uncle Sam. It's got to run through the grid.
6: Right. But the idea is, as you get older, when you retire, your income is not going to be needed to be as high. So your taxes, you're going to be in a lower tax bracket, right?
7: That's the thought.
6: That's the thought.
7: And I agree with that. I mean, but we're seeing a lot of people that are either maintaining a similar tax bracket or it just doesn't go down because they're working part-time, they have other incomes, you name it, but it's still a good tool. Like when we're talking with people about how do I construct my portfolio to save some taxes right now, well, the IRA and possibly 401k are the first two that we look
6: right.
7: at.
6: Right, it's just like a no-brainer.
7: Yeah, it's right? just a slam dunk. And then we'll talk about it in a few minutes, but just Roths, when those came out,
6: yeah.
7: and be able to do Roth conversions, so you have that option in an IRA. to convert it over to Roth, you just got to pay the taxes.
6: Okay, the 59 and a half thing has always been kind of an important birthday, hasn't it?
7: Yeah, I mean, it's still the, like I said, number one guide that we send out, and we've been getting feedback on, because when you hit 59 and a half, whether you're working with your employer or have moved on, you're able to then roll over into an IRA, which we're talking about right now. And what that does is just opens up the floodgates to, you're no longer playing in just one sandbox. You can go wherever you'd like to make sure it makes sense for you and your family.
6: So also some required minimum distributions kind of kick in right around there, don't they?
7: Not 59 and a half, but we're getting up to 73 now.
6: Okay.
7: And that went into play, I believe, well, the 73 was recent too.
6: Yeah. But I think about after the IRA was introduced, they also had the 401k that was introduced, mm-hmm. Part of the Revenue Act of 1978. It appears to me that they are kind of, in this period of history, they're kind of starting to look down the road. I wonder if that's when they started realizing the importance of trying to keep inflation under control and all of that.
7: It possibly. I mean, the biggest thing is getting money tucked away to where you could hold off on saving some taxes. You could invest.
6: Yeah.
7: You look at the early 90s coming up here, then it's target date funds.
6: Right.
7: You know, what's a target date fund? Well, they're professional managed groups of stocks usually.
6: Okay.
7: That, you know, they have a certain end date. So if you set it for 2030 and you're going to retire then, well, they're going to keep it aggressive until we get closer to that date and start winding it down.
6: Gotcha.
7: To more conservative side, because they understand, hey, you're getting older, you're going to retire, you don't want to be taking as much risk. And so as you get to that 2030, then it's pretty conservative, more moderate, mm-hmm. and you're kind of getting there, but it helps knowing you could set it and forget it. This is the theme. So you don't have to go in and pick one or two stocks and hope that it works. You can basically sign up and say, you guys handle it. I'm going to deal with work in front of me. And in a few years, I'm going to look back on this, and this should have grown. That's the goal.
6: You know, my folks would always put their money in CDs. Right. And then they would roll them over whenever they came due or whatever. And I just think times then were so different than they are now. Not as volatile. Right. And everybody was just kind of cruising right along. Everybody had their ducks in a row. And then all of a sudden, it just seems like the bottom kind of fell out of a lot of things. You know, you don't get nearly as much money from the banks anymore on your savings account or your checking account interest like you used to. I remember when $1 million was the deal because interest was 8%. Well, 8% of $1 million is $80K, and can you live on $80,000 a year? Heck yeah, you can.
7: Absolutely.
6: Back then, anyway, these days it may be a little tougher. But it's interesting, Kevin, to look back on all these things and how not only have the plans changed, right, with the introduction of all of these savings opportunities, but also the mindset of people.
7: Yeah, I mean, shifted big time. And you know, you hear more and more, and then of course with internet and social media, like there's more and more people talking about, you know, compound interest, getting into the market, using your money so it's working for you. There's a lot of information out there on it, but yeah, it's definitely changed a lot. I mean, we're just talking about the pension, right?
6: Yeah.
7: You worked your 40 years, you knew this was in your back pocket, basically you retired at some point, flipped that on, flipped Social Security on, your income was kind of set. And, you know, a little cherry on top with savings, and you use that for vacation and you were good. And that was, you know, really the American dream at that point. And now there's a lot more planning involved. It's still there, but there's a little more, you know, work to do to get to that point.
6: Target date funds, what we're talking about now, introduced by Wells Fargo and Barclays Global Investors in March of 94. Okay. So by the end of 2025, those target date funds had surged to $4.8 trillion. That's not a lot of time. That is a lot of money.
7: That's a lot of money.
6: Wow.
7: I would say another stat I saw, I don't think it's in this, but 90 to 95% of 401ks are in target date funds.
6: Sure.
7: Now.
6: Yeah.
7: So when I see a 401k now, I kind of just automatically assume almost that they're in some sort of target date funds. Like Vanguard's a very popular one.
6: Okay.
7: Great company for that. I think they do a nice job and they're low cost. That's the other thing, that you know, as you look at target date funds, there's going to be a number of them on a list. Well, you don't want to pick the ones that are the highest fee to get into.
6: Right.
7: You want to go with ones that are good to lower fee, but also, you know, you have some growth opportunity. And usually we see that through like a Vanguard out there. It's a popular one.
6: So I was just going to ask you about popularity of these target date funds. They must be all the rage, right?
7: Yeah.
6: Okay.
7: Yeah, they're what I would recommend using because, again, people don't want to go in and individually pick out stocks.
6: Sure.
7: A lot of people don't feel comfortable with that, or they do it and then they never go look at it again for 10, 15 years and hope that it's working. That's where these target date funds are like, hey, these guys will deal with it. I'm going to just pay a small fee to do it. And when I come back to this and I want to use this money, I know it's had some growth or opportunity.
6: Set it and forget it. Mm-hmm. Those target date funds. I mean, stop to think about how people are raising their kids. They've got a million things going on, jobs and all that kind of stuff. It's nice to know that those plans are out there.
7: Yeah. I mean, it's highly recommended if you're in a 401k and you're not wanting to pick everything out. It's the go-to for sure. I think they do a nice job, but just, again, you got to check out what the fee exposure is in there.
6: All right, folks, talk to your guy or your gal about target date funds if you have not ever done so. All right. 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And, of course, the phone number, 258-3688. How about the Roth IRA? That kind of took the country by storm too, didn't it?
7: Yeah, and that was not that long ago, 89 to 2001 it debuted. So you had Senators Bob Packwood and William Roth first proposed the IRA Plus plan in 1989, allowed for after-tax contributions to an IRA. So what's we mentioned pre-tax, after-tax is saying, hey, I just want to clear the taxes out now. And the beauty of this thing is that it grows tax-free. And eventually when we take distributions, they come out tax-free. So if you're concerned about what's coming up with taxes, I know we're locked in for a few years, I think about 5 years right now with the current brackets, Roths are great vehicles to invest in. And right now I'm seeing a lot of it where people are hitting their 401k matches and possibly close to maxing. And then they're looking at doing a Roth IRA on the side for this reason. Let that thing grow. It's a different animal. Then eventually down the road, you have two sides of the fence. You have some that's taxable yet,
6: right?
7: Some that's not taxable. So if you're looking at whoever administration is in the office and working on tax code, if taxes are at a good spot like they are now, well, I'm probably going to pull from that 401k money.
6: Right.
7: If taxes are very high, I'm going to go after that Roth and save myself some money. So you have some control back in your plate, but if you push everything into the pre-tax stuff like pre-tax 401ks and traditional IRAs, well, then you have to pay taxes. You don't have any wiggle room. So you do want to give yourself some flexibility. Roths are the great way to do that.
6: Planning and options, right?
7: Mm-hmm.
6: Very good. Very good. The Taxpayer Relief Act of 1997, right?
7: Yeah.
6: Economic Growth and Tax Relief Reconciliation Act of 2001. That allows people to catch up. Does that allow us to catch up without changing, tax brackets, anything else that it might be detrimental at all?
7: Not at all. It's actually a really positive thing. So what they do is once you hit age 50, again, this is another important age, you can actually add an extra $1,000 to either your Roth IRA or your traditional IRA to help catch up for retirement. And I think it's a good thing for people to get to that point because some people start a little bit later in life, which is fine. This rule just allows them to get more tucked away into things like the Roth for investing and getting themselves to a point where they're ready to retire.
6: What do you tell people who are just getting started, maybe a little bit too late, and they just haven't felt comfortable because I don't know about money, Kevin. I just don't get how this whole thing works. So I haven't done anything. That was me up until I met Niles Genz, right?
7: And how are things going now?
6: So far, much better.
7: Good.
6: Okay. You try in your life not to have any regrets, right? You try not to make mistakes. You try not to always try to do the right thing. The one regret that I have in my life is that I did not start earlier. Okay. And I got to think, there's a lot of people in my boat.
7: Yeah, I mean, hindsight's always 20/20,
6: right? You bet.
7: You go look back, it's like, man, if I would have started tucking away $100 or $1,000 a year or whatever it is into this stuff, I'd been in a different place. Well, we can't go back and change that. But what we can do is go, here's where I'm at, and sit down and figure out some steps. And we help people with that every day. You're not going to do everything at once. You're not going to sit down and solve the puzzle in an hour. It's going to take like, hey, this is the number one thing on my list that I'm going to attack. Maybe it's getting a Roth IRA going or signed up for the 401k. Yeah. And then it's like, what's the next thing? Maybe it's tucking some money, more money in savings. Maybe it's then, working on, estate plan, stuff like that. That's extra. But, how to do the best we can to get you to a point where you're comfortable going into retirement.
6: If I'm correct on this, GENS Financial Services is not necessarily, you don't necessarily focus on the wealth accumulation stage, right? You pretty much focus on the decumulation phase, making sure that investments are good so that you're going to have income for life.
7: Yeah. Right. Income planning. I was just talking about it last week with a workshop, and we have people all the time come in and say, I want 8% returns. I want this going on. I want this certain stock. And it's almost like the peeling back an onion. Yeah. It's like, okay, you come in with this. What's driving this?
6: Yeah.
7: And you start getting down to the core of it. And it's like, I want to make sure I'm not going to outlive my money.
6: Right.
7: That's the number one concern. It has been forever.
6: Yeah.
7: And you go back to where we start with pensions, that solved that riddle.
6: Yeah.
7: Pensions have gone away for the most part. So how do we best solve that? And once we get down to it, it goes, all right, well, we need to figure out a good way to produce income from what you have going on in your portfolio. How can we best do that? And then we go back and build this other stuff.
6: And think back to all of the planning, right? Initially, when Social Security was rolled out, people were living to about 65, 68, something like that. Well, they were paying into the Social Security Administration and not able to collect on the benefits because they passed away before all of it happened, right? So now people are living longer. We do have Social Security. They're able to use those benefits. But as we live longer, we may outlive our investments.
7: Yeah, and it's number one thing we see, and in the office and workshops, wherever. I mean, that's what it comes back to. Like I said, it may take a little bit for some people to get to that point and understand it, that we're not just talking about market returns. It's how do we make sure that you and your family are going to be okay, and that you're not sitting there in retirement wondering, when is that date that I'm going to be at zero?
6: Sure. How about the year 2006, the Pension Protection Act? Can you get into that a little bit?
7: Yeah, so this came out as far as 401ks and allowing employers to automatically enroll eligible employees into the 401k.
6: Okay.
7: So when I first started working, I was with a corporation out of Minneapolis, and the first thing I did, I was like, I got to get 401k going. I just got to do it right away when I'm doing my benefits, because otherwise, it's like, I'll do it next week, do it next month, whatever, and you just never get to it. Why? Because your paycheck's higher, and you're seeing more income come into your pocket. And you think, well, I'll get after that 401k later. And what happens is people just don't do it. And then a couple of years go by and it's like, I never started it. I haven't really gotten retirement rolling at all. So this rule came out and it's like, well, we're just going to automatically put people in. When they do their benefits sign up, 401k stuff's right there.
6: Yeah.
7: And I tell people all the time, whatever your 401k matches, you at least got to hit that.
6: Absolutely.
7: Anything above that, we'll have a discussion. We'll figure that out. But if they're offering 3%, you hit 3% because that's free money.
6: Yep.
7: So you're getting a total of 6 there.
6: I had a chance to talk with my grandson and listen to my son-in-law tell his son about, if you just put X amount of dollars away out of every paycheck, by the time it's time for you to retire, when you want to retire, you'll have $1 million. Okay. I don't care who you are. $1 million is still a lot of money.
7: Absolutely.
6: Right. And when you start talking to those kids, they're not going to want to listen, because I certainly did. You, when you were young?
7: No.
6: Heck no.
7: I mean, I was worried about, hanging out with your friends or whatever you had going on with sports and school and at some points working and, just having fun. So like, you didn't think about that stuff. But if you can get people to understand, like, it doesn't take a lot, it's just a little nudge, then you start noticing how it's working for, and then you want to put more into it.
6: Yeah.
7: And then all of a sudden, this thing's taken off and you see some good years, and all of a sudden you look back and it's like, wow, I've come a long ways with it, and now I'm in a much more comfortable spot.
6: You know, you are spot on, Kevin. Your attitude changes when you see it start happening. You go, oh my God, it works.
7: Yeah, I mean, it takes a little bit for people to kind of wrap their head around that compound interest. Once they do, man, it's a powerful tool.
6: I don't know why we get dragged kicking and screaming into being a smarter person, but we always do. Kevin Bright, thank you, sir.
7: Yeah, thank you, and happy 4th to everybody out there.
6: Happy 4th, and you get home and hug that little girl, okay?
7: I will.
6: Oh, and then start child-proofing.
7: I'm on it.
6: You bet. 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
9: I'm Paul Stevens. State Democratic Committee folks in Maine selecting Troy Jackson to run for the U.S. Senate. The former Republican state senator replaces primary winner Graham Plattner, who stepped down over sexual assault allegations that he denies. The Justice Department suing the state of Colorado for giving in-state tuition assistance to undocumented immigrants.
0: It's up to each state to decide who is a Coloradan, who's a Texan, who's an Oklahoman. Of course, it's up to the United States of America to decide who's an American, but there's a big difference there, right? Like, you have to be in Colorado 6 months and a day, and then you have to pay taxes in Colorado.
9: Yeah, and that's Governor Jared Polis telling Fox News under those terms, the students qualify as state residents. The U.S. carrying out nearly 2 weeks of airstrikes in Iran. President Trump saying they'll continue until Iran is serious about a peace deal. 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
3: A heat advisory continues. An extreme heat warning begins at 11 a.m. tomorrow. Lots of sunshine this afternoon with daytime highs approaching 94. West winds around 5 miles per hour. Mainly clear skies again tonight. Lows level off around 72. I'm Staff Meteorologist Paul Trombley on KNSI. Right now, it's 88 degrees.
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2: 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Now your local forecast from the Hanson Paving Weather Center.
3: A heat advisory continues. An extreme heat warning begins at 11 a.m. tomorrow. Lots of sunshine this afternoon with daytime highs approaching 94. West winds around 5 miles per hour. Mainly clear skies again tonight. Lows level off around 72. I'm staff meteorologist Paul Trombley on KNSI. Right now, it's 88 degrees.
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0: If you're finding yourself thinking about work after hours or worrying about personal issues while you're at work, maybe you need to find a little balance in your life. And our next guest knows how to arrange your life's balancing act. She's Deidre Maloney, author of Bogus Balance, Your Journey to Real Work-Life Bliss. So where does this title, Bogus Balance, come from? What does that refer to?
21: Well, the reason I call it Bogus Balance is because our notion of work-life balance as a society is actually not attainable. And I think one of the first things we can do to find real balance and to find real happiness is to stop trying to have it all. So that's what we do, is we think if we just get the right organizational system or set some great boundaries that we can have it all and we can do everything perfectly at our work, in our career, with our kids, in our home life. We can make soups from scratch and then make the book club or the golf game and do everything perfectly. And that's just not the case. We have a finite amount of time in the day and a finite amount of energy. So instead of trying to have it all, we need to find our all. And once we accept that, that's the first big step to actual balance.
0: So finding, I guess, the most important thing for you, is that what you mean?
21: It is what I mean. It actually came to me. I do a personal strategic plan every year. And I look at, over the last year, because I own my own company, what projects fed me most and interested me most, what didn't, what people and clients or friends were really healthy and functional and what weren't, what were the activities I loved the most and not. And then it comes down to making choices and saying, these are the things I really want to focus on, which means I'm going to let these other things go. That's not always easy. But when we don't try to do everything, then the things that we do choose to do, we do them well. And because we've chosen them, they're the things that really make us happy anyway.
0: But don't we all have that particular, let's say, Facebook friend who seems to be doing everything perfectly? They're making the chocolate chip cookies and they're keeping their kids happy and they're making all this money. And are you saying that maybe they're faking it and they're not really that successful?
21: Well, let me answer that question by making my own confession, which is that I certainly don't put all of my anxiety and all the real things going on in my life out on Facebook. I think one of the biggest mistakes we make is comparing our insides with other people's outsides and thinking that all these other people have it together. And I think we all know when we're out there on Facebook, we're really putting out our best self, the best of the best, which is fine. But the reality is we're all struggling. We're all getting stressed. We're all trying to figure out how to actually be happy and be successful and raise great kids and actually find time for ourselves. And when we actually validate that and know that's what we're trying to do and get real about it, that's when we can actually have the conversation about what am I going to do? What am I not going to do? And then taking the steps to actually have change, which is scary, but important.
0: So can you just walk us through some of the steps to this process that you talk about?
21: Sure. So we divide it into several categories in your life. And so we talk about your blissful career and your blissful marriage, your blissful children, your blissful others, the people you surround yourself with, your personal life, and then your blissful you. And it really takes self-assessing. That's why it's about finding your all. Your all is going to be different than everyone else's. So what in your career is most exciting and what isn't? What do you spend your time on that you want to and not? Same thing with your family life. What I did for this book, because I certainly don't have all the answers on happiness, is I did a lot of interviews and focus groups with a lot of people who are happy and content and seem to be living a pretty balanced life. They're grace under pressure. Their lives aren't perfect, but they're certainly happy. And so I give out a lot of their tips and a lot of their stories and then lots of exercises on what does feed me and what doesn't. And then walking through actual changes that you're going to make and how to walk through the fear and uncertainty that comes with that. It takes courage and it takes guts to be happy in a funny way. But once we decide we're going to do it, then we can make the choices to do it. We have more choices than we think we do. And that's what it comes down to.
0: We're talking on InfoTrack with Deidre Maloney, author of Bogus Balance, Your Journey to Real Work-Life Bliss. Is there a point, a good point at which to do this self-assessment? You know, a lot of people do these sort of things at the new year, but is there any other time that's particularly appropriate for this?
21: The time to do this is right now. Our lives are short. And I just said this to someone the other day. We were talking about his job and he said, well, I don't hate it. And I said, you know what? Life's too short simply to have a job you don't hate. And so I do mine in December just because, and oftentimes actually in June too, twice a year, just because that's regulated for me. But anytime I'm feeling imbalanced or unhappy or really struggling on, you know what, I think I need to make some changes. I don't exactly know what they are, but I want to give myself some direction and I want that to be intentional. That's the time to do it. Set aside a day and do some reflection. Look at your values. What matters most to you? That should guide all of your decisions, because we think we can't make changes. We tell ourselves these bogus stories. We say we have to work until our kids are ready to go to school at the same job and feel stuck. No, we don't. That's a thing we can tell ourselves, but we can make other choices. They're not always easy, but we can. And we should start today. Life's too short not to be happy. It's that simple.
0: It seems like if you, you know, follow the media and the news, there are many things that could make you feel unhappy. What's your advice on all of that?
21: It's funny. I also have a blog, and I just posted one called The House of Cards Effect. The House of Cards, which I love the show, but every time I watch it, I feel kind of melancholy and morose the rest of the day. And my advice is pay attention to what shows, what media, what people give you energy, and what shows, what media, what people take away your energy. Who do you allow yourself to gossip with? Who do you allow yourself to commiserate with more than you need to? Pay attention to those factors and then start to cut some of them out. So if you want to be on top of the news, for me, I have one internet program I read and I watch 6 minutes at the top of one of the newscasts and I'm done. And I know that when I start to watch the rest of it and I start to feel negative, it's time for me to take the action of shutting that off. So people even on Facebook, I hide people on Facebook all the time who rant in ways that are frustrating to me. I can take that power, and I recommend that everybody do that.
0: Some people feel that their ultimate goal is to make a lot of money and have a lot of possessions, and yet it seems like the really wealthy people aren't necessarily happy. What's your take on that?
21: I think that's absolutely true. I think a lot of times we go for that big title and that big salary because we think we should. I, for one, am from a generation where my father was in the same job, in the same position, just moving up and up and up the ladder for his life because that's what he felt was important. So that was what I was taught. If you like your job or not, it doesn't matter. You need to get the better title and the better salary because that defines you. What I argue is we need to know that no matter what job we're doing, whether or not we're working at all or we're trying to find a job or trying to figure out what really delights us, we're worthy. We don't need a title to back us on that. I think in society, there's this idea that better title, better money, better person. We got to get over that. And society, frankly, is not going to get over that. So we need to do that ourselves and surround ourselves with people who will help us do that and know that we're worthy no matter what we're in. As long as we have a life that makes us happy, where we feel like we're doing what we want to do and we're prioritizing and really focusing on that, that's where the gold is and that's where the value in your life comes from.
0: And how about health and wellness? Sometimes these things seem out of our control. For example, if we get some disease or have some other health issue, how do you deal with that sort of thing?
21: Certainly, no life is perfect, and I know that. And some people have financial obligations that are very, very difficult, or health situations that are very difficult. Part of it is when those things happen, is how we choose to handle it, how we choose to surround ourselves with people who are going to support us, and why we make the choices we make. When my dad was diagnosed with stage 4 melanoma cancer, he chose to go on with his life and be healthy and be as positive as he could and live every day as much as he could. And that actually helped him prolong another 10 years with stage 4 melanoma. Now, part of that was luck, no doubt. But when you don't feed your body with toxins and negative energy and this kind of everything's going to be terrible tomorrow, and you make choices about who you surround yourself with and the activities you take part in, you're going to get better energy to live every part of your day to your best while you're having to deal with difficult stuff, because difficult stuff will come up. But we have choices about what we do with that and how we deal with it and the people we surround ourselves with while we're dealing with it. So figuring out what matters most to us and prioritizing and focusing on those things with everything we have, knowing we have more choices than we think we do, and surrounding ourselves with people who will help us get there in a positive way, huge steps you can take.
0: Well, the book is Bogus Balance, Your Journey to Real Work-Life Bliss. 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
6: Thank you, Chris. We're talking with Doug Whiteman, insurance analyst at Bankrate.com, and they recently conducted a study of American parents to see who has life insurance and who does not, with some eye-opening results. Doug, welcome to InfoTrack.
7: Yeah, thank you very much.
6: So let's start with what seems like a basic question. Who do you believe should have life insurance?
7: Well, we believe that life insurance is really a good idea for many people, particularly those with loved ones, children at home, a spouse. Those are very good examples. And we think that the results of our survey were rather unsettling, particularly with regard to parents. When parents think about protecting their children, they may think about crib monitors, maybe the right car seats, safe schools. But we found that many of them are not thinking about very basic financial protection. The question, what would happen to my kids if something ever happened to me? We found that parents, many of them either have no life insurance or they don't have enough life insurance coverage.
6: Yes, tell us the results. How many American parents actually did have life insurance in your survey?
7: 37% of parents told us that they have no life insurance whatsoever. And that means that if something were to happen to them, they don't have a policy that would offer the family financial protection, even pay their own burial costs. And meanwhile, about a third of parents who do have life insurance told us that they have $100,000 in coverage or less. Now, that would not be enough. That would not be adequate to take care of the bills, protect the home, pay off the mortgage, and look down the road toward the kids' college education. Using census data and our findings, we calculate this means 20 million households with children either have no coverage or inadequate life insurance coverage.
6: Did you find that higher income people or perhaps higher educated people tend to do better on having insurance than lower income people?
7: Well, we were surprised that even among insured people, one in four who have annual household income of $75,000 or more have under $100,000 in life insurance coverage. What you want life insurance for is to protect your income, to replace your income if, for whatever reason, at some point you weren't around anymore. And if you're making $75,000 a year or more, $100,000 in coverage is not going to go very far in replacing your income.
6: Now, in your survey, did it, I'm not sure if you drilled down this deeply, but did it mean that both parents have life insurance, or is it just one in some cases? Because I think a lot of people traditionally think, well, we'll insure the highest earner, which in most cases probably is the dad, and then the wife, the mom, is not insured.
7: We did not ask about that. We also didn't ask whether people have life insurance policies they purchased themselves or if they have coverage through an employer. It is important to note that often those employer plans do not go very far. They might provide 1 year of salary, maybe two for the survivors, and that really is not going to go very far in protecting the rest of the family, offering financial protection.
6: Let's talk for a moment about maybe some general advice for people who are currently uninsured, but they know they need it. First, how do you determine how much life insurance you need?
7: Well, of course, that's the very big question. If we say that $100,000 isn't enough life insurance, then how much life insurance should I buy? There are various rules of thumb that are floating around out there. A very common one is that you want to have 7 to 10 times your income. That means if you make $50,000 a year, you'd want at least $350,000 in life insurance coverage. But I'm not sure if I subscribe to any of these rules of thumb, because ultimately this is a personal decision that would have to be based on your own situation, your family's situation. You'd have to evaluate a range of factors such as your debts, including any mortgage, potential college costs for your children, if you have children, and your likely burial expenses. And remember, one of the major funeral trade groups calculates that the average funeral nowadays costs more than $8,000. So you certainly want that to be part of the life insurance equation, too. Bankrate, I should point out, has a great life insurance calculator at bankrate.com to help you come up with the right amount of life insurance for your family.
6: Our guest on InfoTrack is Doug Whiteman, insurance analyst at Bankrate.com. They recently conducted a survey of American parents to see who has life insurance, who does not, and Doug is here to explain the importance of the entire issue. Doug, there are a number of varieties of life insurance policies that are offered. Some have investment vehicles attached. How do you choose which kind makes sense? Term insurance certainly is the most simple.
7: That's right. Term life insurance can be relatively cheap, and it is relatively simple also. It doesn't get into a lot of these fancy add-ons that you talk about with cash value that is kind of a savings vehicle on the side. And it is important to point out, as I said, that term life insurance can be very affordable. I think this is a misconception that many people have, that life insurance is really out of the question, that it's something that they can't afford. Previous surveys have found that people generally overestimate what life insurance costs. 45% had the wrong idea in a survey done by our sister site, insurancequotes.com, in 2012. One of the life insurance trade groups, the Independent Insurance Agents and Brokers of America, says that for a 35-year-old man or woman who doesn't smoke, the average cost of a $500,000 20-year term life insurance policy, that means it would provide $500,000 in coverage over the course of 20 years, but that would cost about $35 a month, and those premiums would stay level. Now, we think that's very affordable. For a 50-year-old who doesn't smoke, a man would pay about $111 a month. A woman would pay $87 a month for a 20-year level term life insurance policy, paying out $500,000. So the costs do go up as you grow older. This is something that you would want to consider in particular when you're at a younger age.
6: I've heard claims in life insurance commercials and so forth that life insurance costs less now than it ever has. Is that true?
7: I don't know the answer to that question, but we certainly think that life insurance is affordable. A survey that was done by our sister site, Insurance Quotes, found that 68% of people with life insurance said they were paying under $100 per month. And that includes nearly half who said they were paying less than $50 a month. So this would be one of your smaller monthly expenses, and yet it does provide a very important payoff, and in many cases a very large payoff that would provide a good deal of financial protection for your family members if something were to happen to you.
6: Doug, do you have any other final tips as far as just shopping around for life insurance for those who are uninsured now?
7: Well, we say that when you're shopping around for any kind of insurance, it's very important to compare rates, to gather quotes from at least three different insurance companies and compare the rates, because you can find a big difference in the prices that they are charging, sometimes by double-digit percentages. So this is so important why you need to gather quotes from more than one company, write them down, just compare them side by side.
6: Doug Whiteman, insurance analyst at Bankrate.com. Doug, thank you very much for joining us on InfoTrack.
7: I've enjoyed talking with you. Thank you.
6: And for InfoTrack, I'm Roy Mackey.
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0: standoff. I'm Paul Stevens, Fox News. The U.S. and Iran both did not report any military strikes overnight. This for the first time in over 2 weeks after President Trump said that he is considering a massive attack in Tel Aviv. Our Steve Harrigan.
1: For 13 nights in a row here, CENTCOM would usually make an announcement sometime after 2 a.m. local time that strikes were underway last night for the first time. That simply did not happen. There's been a lot of talk in recent days from President Trump about a possible massive attack on Iran, but President Trump also making clear he's keeping all options open. Now, there was some military activity in the Gulf of Oman. A merchant ship tried to break through the U.S. naval blockade. It was warned 4 times before U.S. forces hit it and disabled that ship.
0: And the president says the U.S. is, quote, locked and loaded. Ukraine President Volodymyr Zelensky warning that North Korea is going to step up its involvement in Russia's war with Ukraine.
2: Russia wants to bring in 30,000 more North Korean troops as the Kremlin continues its invasion of Ukraine. Ukrainian President Zelensky making that claim, saying that Russian efforts have been underway since June to get those North Korean troops into the conflict. Under a mutual defense agreement between the two countries, Pyongyang sent 14,000 soldiers to fight alongside Russian forces in the Kursk region in 2024 after a Ukrainian incursion into the area. Meanwhile, President Zelensky is expected to meet with President Trump in Washington early next week. Jill Nato, Fox News.
0: And Reuters reports that Zelensky says Russian satellite surveillance is being used by Moscow to help Tehran direct strikes in the Middle East. Former Maine State Senator Troy Jackson winning the Democratic Party nomination to challenge Republican Senator Susan Collins in next year's midterm elections. 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
0: New York Democratic Mayor Zohran Mamdani says he's thankful, quote-unquote, that the suspect behind 2 hate crime stabbings in the Big Apple is now facing charges, but R.C.B. Cotton says some New Yorkers think he is to blame.
5: Suspect Raul Morales was arraigned on 2 counts of attempted murder, 2 counts of assault, and 1 count of attempted assault, all of which are being tried as hate crimes after witnesses say on Thursday he yelled, Allah Akbar, before stabbing a Jewish man and an Asian man on New York City's Upper West Side neighborhood. The mayor made repeated statements denouncing hate and anti-Semitism after some have questioned whether his rhetoric on Israel has created a hostile environment. Mamdani earlier this week called Israeli Prime Minister Benjamin Netanyahu a war criminal and said the federal government should arrest him. In response to criticism, Mamdani has insisted that his critique is directed at the Israeli government and not Jewish people or the Jewish faith.
0: And the group End Jew Hatred is planning a protest against Mayor Mamdani for promoting, they say, anti-Semitism. The House approving a plan that would allow the government to run until December 4th, but it needs 60 votes to get approved by the Senate, and Democrats apparently aren't budging.
6: House Republicans did approve various versions of the Save America Act. They attached it to the annual defense policy bill and intend to latch it to an eventual budget plan. But the Senate lacks the votes to approve the Save America Act. Then we have a bill banning House members from trading stocks. However, the Senate has little appetite for that. Glued to that bill is a mandate for voter ID. Finally, there are 2 efforts to fund the Pentagon and pay for the conflict in Iran. There's the defense policy bill, which Senate Democrats recently blocked, and the framework for the budget. But this is just a blueprint. No actual money.
0: And that's Fox's Chad Bergram at the Capitol. Lawmakers will be in D.C. for the next 5 weeks in order to try and hammer something out on all those issues. I'm Paul Stevens. This is Fox News.

0: 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Now your local forecast from the Hanson Paving Weather Center.
1: A heat advisory continues. An extreme heat warning begins at 11 a.m. tomorrow. Lots of sunshine this afternoon with daytime highs approaching 94. West winds around 5 miles per hour. Mainly clear skies again tonight. Lows level off around 72. I'm Staff Meteorologist Paul Trombley on KNSI. Right now, it's 88 degrees.
2: This is the Ox, headed across America for you all year. 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Ox Across America title sponsors are Mike Bryant with Bradshaw Bryant Law Office and Coyles Flags and Flagpoles, also by Bob Abel with RCA Real Estate and Eastgate Business Center, and Legacy Upfitters Protective Coatings and Truck Accessories throughout all of 2026 on KNSI.

0: for me, the problem is the party. The Democratic Party is as married to this Israel over everything. Israel, no matter what. Israel, no matter what they do, no matter how many people they kill. The Democrats were as married to that as the Republicans. I, going forward, cannot vote for a Democrat who does not pledge to end this relationship. This relationship needs to end. They don't need our money, and they definitely won't get my vote.
1: Definitely won't get her vote. That's one thing for sure. You know how these Democrats are. They're very, when it comes to their votes, they're mentally ill, I think is the short version. Well, very good Monday to you, and welcome back. Hey, anybody notice it was Gay Pride Month, and the weekend around here, the whole city was shut down. You couldn't drive. The streets were all shut down. Do not enter. Because, you know, it turns out there's this guy over here named Chuck, right? And he's having sex with this man over there. And as a result, we're supposed to have a party. We're all supposed to have a party. Because, you know, if Chuck is having sex with this beautiful woman over here, no party, no party. But it's, you know, the Democrats, they politicized everything, gender and sex and education and the weather they've politicized, and law enforcement and the police, civilization, the Democrats. A very happy and merry Monday to you. We had a beautiful weekend here in Washington. My best girl and I, we were down in the mall on Saturday. We were down in the mall on Sunday. We were checking out the reflecting pool and stuff. We did witness one arrest, a young woman with blue hair who was being arrested by the park police. It was kind of funny. We stood there and we watched, and while we were watching, we were talking about other things. We're just, you know, as you see people, you live in D.C., people are going to get arrested, and you're on the mall, people are getting arrested. We did, she does have, or at least did have, blue hair on Saturday, young woman. And in handcuffs, put into the back of the park police cage wagon, and it was kind of fun. And we stood there and watched it. I made one little, about a 13-second video of her being put in the back of the, it's a paddy wagon. It was a paddy wagon is what she was throwing, which is a slur against the Irish people. But it's okay with the Irish people because, you know, the Irish people don't care so much. It's a paddy wagon. Hey, they named something after us. Hey, it's a billy club. They named that after Irish, too. But that's not important now. And I did have, I'm not sure if I'm going to get to the story about my pocket knife and the mall, being on the mall. I should get to that story today, don't you think? I think I should get to that story. Because my pocket knife was once lost, and now it's found. But we'll get to that. There is a lot going on enough about the mall and our weekend exploits, but it was a beautiful and wonderful weekend, and we did hike about a bunch and had nice meals outdoors and meals with people, and we went to a concert at a home at a private home, and it was a beautiful, wonderful thing. Had a great weekend. And yesterday was Father's Day. Father's Day. That is a for me, that's a great holiday because I have nothing to do with it. Not being a father myself, just a wonderful thing. And growing up, Father's Day was not a big event in our household for a variety of reasons. But yesterday, Father's Day, and the New York Times, they were on the case. And I hope everybody had a nice Father's Day with your fathers, or supporting and thanking your father or fathers, however many you may have. You know, a lot of Democrats out there could have their fathers become their mothers and things like that. Oh, yeah, speaking of which, the New York Times noticed that Father's Day was coming. So they had, they commissioned six different writers, typists, Democrats, leftists, to write pieces on Father's Day for the New York Times. That used to be a newspaper of some repute long ago, but not anymore. And remarkable things, they had the New York Times, they said, well, Father's Day is coming up. Let's commission a bunch of pieces for the New York Times. And they commissioned six stories to be written about and for Father's Day. Three of them were written by women. and who are not fathers, although Democrats are very confused about that. And they had one, they call the person a trans man. Trans is short for transgender. And a trans man, that means it's a woman, see, with female body parts. And they said, they got three women writing pieces. Hey, what Father's Day means to you? And then maybe they had fathers because they're women, and that's how biology used to work before the Democrats got a hold of it. But crazy. And then they had this trans man, and then they had two other men, write about Father's Day, and they don't have any kids, so they're not fathers. They're not fathers. The New York Times doesn't know that. It's, again, they use the words, but they don't know what they mean. Father's Day yesterday, and so the New York Times observed Father's Day by having three women, two childless men, and one woman dressed like a man. And the New York Times is so screwed up that they don't know what they really don't. They're mental. They're severely mentally ill Democrats. Smids, like that. And there is a lot going on beyond Father's Day because J.D. Vance over there in Lucerne, Switzerland, which is very nice. It's Switzerland. It's Lucerne. They got all that. You know, they have cheese or something. It's wonderful. J.D. Vance over there dealing with the Iranian thing and Israel, Hezbollah. But they're funding Hezbollah in Lebanon, dedicated to wiping out Israel and killing everybody there because, you know, they want stuff. It's a religion spread by the sword. You have to kill a lot of people to bring Islam, because otherwise people aren't really eager to gobble it up. So that's why you got to spread it by the sword. It's not very popular. But J.D. Vance over there dealing with Iran, Hezbollah in Lebanon, fighting Israel. What did they kill? Five IDF soldiers over the weekend, Hezbollah did. Israeli Defense Forces soldiers killed them over the weekend because that's what they do. And the Democrats are on the side of the terrorists because they're the left, and they're all mentally ill and have gender issues, too. So I've got to update you on that. We also have the Prime Minister of England, of the United Kingdom, of Great Britain. His name is Keir, which is not a good name, is it? Keir Starmer. And the last name, it's even worse. Keir Starmer has announced that he's the Labour Party lefty, announced that he will be resigning as the Prime Minister of England. And this is pretty crazy. I always liked our system better than the parliamentary system from the time I was a little kid and I learned about systems of government. This is another example here. So Keir Starmer is going to be stepping down as Prime Minister, Labour Party lefty. And it turns out that this is the seventh Prime Minister in 10 years. They've had seven Prime Ministers in 10 years. And that's not a very stable Western system. That's that parliamentary stuff. Our system is much better in every way than the parliamentary system. We invented something and made something much better. And we have the best and safest elections in the world. We're the envy of the world. But now the Democrats are here like the vampires they are. They've sunk their pointed teeth into the jugular vein of our system of electing people. And now in Virginia, the Scamburger, what is she, turning over all electoral votes for Virginia to whoever wins the popular vote nationwide. But she's a mess. And the Democrats, I think in California, they're still counting votes from their primary elections weeks ago. They can't figure out how to count the votes. That Joseph Stalin thing, it's not who votes that counts, it's who counts the votes. And the Democrats have adopted many Joseph Stalin practices and axioms, and we've got a lot going on there, and it has a lot to do with Nigel Farage waiting in the wings, and he might actually, although I doubt it because it's England.
2: I will resign as leader of the Labour Party. I have spoken to His Majesty the King this morning to inform him of my decision. 6 years ago, I inherited a Labour Party that was politically, financially, and morally bankrupt. I was told time and time again that my party was finished, that we were consigned to history, that a majority at the general election, let alone a landslide majority, was impossible. But we proved those people wrong because we changed our party, ripping out the poison of anti-Semitism, restoring trust on the economy, defence and national security, and becoming a party that once again stood proudly with, not against, our national flag. The hard work of change was with a singular purpose, not power for power's sake, but to change Britain for the better, to build a fairer country with dignity and respect. And when I leave the biggest job in the country, I shall spend more time on the most important job, being the best husband I can to my fantastic wife, Vic, who has been a rock by my side through good times and bad, and being the best dad I can to my beautiful children, who are my pride and my joy. Thank you very much.
1: Amazing stuff, but it's supposed to be 2.5 years or something, 2 to 3 years before their next general election in the United Kingdom. So they're going to have to do something parliamentary about it as they, 7 governments in 10 years, and out goes the Labour Party guy. It has a lot to do with a young man that was murdered in England by a Sikh who is not a native Briton, and his family doesn't have British traditions in their family. But a Sikh man with a big knife. Sikhs, men carry knives, and it's part of being a Sikh. You carry a knife, and that's great. That's wonderful. Good by me. But he stabbed this guy to death, Henry Nowak. Henry Nowak stabbed him to death. And then when the police showed up, the murderer, with a couple of other murderer cohorts, said, oh, yeah, Henry Nowak used an impolite slur directed at me because I'm a Sikh. And the cops said, oh, yeah? So they cuffed Henry Nowak and were arresting him for the murderer said that he used a bad word. And so the cops put the guy in cuffs, and Henry Nowak died while the murderers lied to the police. Pretty amazing stuff. Vikram Digwa committed the murder, and the police chose the murderer's side because of DEI and political correctness. And so we've got all that going. Also, if you're in Washington, D.C. or the surrounding environs today in Washington, we have a bunch because it's our 250th birthday this year. The French, remember them? They're in France. The French government, they have sent over their military aerial flight demonstration team, their equivalent of the Blue Angels that we have in the U.S. Navy, or the Thunderbirds that we have in the U.S. Air Force. And the Blue Angels and the Thunderbirds have both flown over Washington, D.C. recently, including at the big fights on Sunday night, whatever, a week ago. And now the French military aerial demonstration team going to be in the Washington area today, and they're going to fly around. They're already here, of course. They're going to fly around Mount Vernon and over, not you know, on the ground level, but over Mount Vernon. George Washington's house is his property in Virginia, and we should take it away from Virginia with the new state government they have there. Really should. And then Arlington Cemetery, and then they're going to fly over the mall in Washington, D.C., which is great and wonderful too. So we've got that fun. And if you're around, what is it in the 10, like the 10:20 to 10:25 a.m. area, be flying over Arlington Cemetery, Memorial Bridge, and then, you know, the Potomac River, and then the mall in Washington, D.C., where our monuments are, the French team, and they'll be blasting smoky contrails of red, white, and blue, stealing our flag colors, but, you know, but that's okay. So we've got that going on. And Iran, we've got Iran this and Iran that. Also, I should share with you, because it just broke moments ago, Alan Greenspan, the maestro of the U.S. Federal Reserve, has died at the age of 100 years old. Alan Greenspan, hailed as the greatest Federal Reserve chairman when he retired in 2006. That's 20 years ago now. But derided for a severe financial crisis that followed barely 2 years later. It's a tough job. Died on Monday, that's today, at age 100, his wife said. Now, this is kind of his wife. Who's his wife, you might ask? Well, his wife is Andrea Mitchell of NBC News, the TV news reporter for the last 50 years. Andrea Mitchell. Alan Greenspan started powerful influence U.S. economy during his tenure at the helm of the Fed, August 1987 until 2006. Complications from Parkinson's disease, Andrea Mitchell said in a statement. Alan Greenspan had to be cut down in the prime of his life like this.

0: Man, I love this place. I've been surfing here since I was a kid. Now, seeing my grandson out on the water, it means everything to me. Watching him and taking in the blue waves, the sea breeze, the blurry horizon?
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6: Hi, I'm Greg. 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

0: All right. Yes, sir. let's go. As mentioned, Alan Greenspan, former Fed Chairman Andrea Mitchell's 100-year-old husband, passed away this morning, and cut down in his prime, 100 years old. Let's with that, let's go to the telephones, Michael. Let's go to Patrick, calling from Florida. Patrick, you're on the Chris Plant Show.
1: Hey, Chris, big fan. Thank you, big fan of the show. I just had a a sharp disagreement of, with your comment about Alan Greenspan as the maestro of the economy. I've been a Fed watcher since 1984, when Paul Volcker was chairman of the Fed, who built the ship and made the Fed what it was. Greenspan, on the other hand, all he did was keep that ship from going into the rocks. He shortchanged the American economy time after time by using interest rate rises to stave off inflation that never was there. And worse is that he went after, you remember the derivatives, the bank derivatives that, that led to the real estate crash?
0: I do, yeah. Yeah,
1: yeah. So there's a woman, Brooksy Bourne. She was under the head of the regulatory agency that would have regulated those derivatives. And she went up to Congress and petitioned to have the power to regulate those derivatives. And guess who was the man who stopped her?
0: Alan Greenspan?
1: Alan Greenspan. Greenspan and his chair of cronies, Larry Summers and Hank Paulson, got up her and slammed her down so bad that she resigned. And you know what? She was right.
0: Alan Greenspan, dead at 100.

0: need to know. Your weather is on KNSI. Now your local forecast from the Hanson Paving Weather Center.
1: A heat advisory continues. An extreme heat warning begins at 11 a.m. tomorrow. Lots of sunshine this afternoon with daytime highs approaching 94. West winds around 5 miles per hour. Mainly clear skies again tonight. Lows level off around 72. I'm Staff Meteorologist Paul Trombley on KNSI. Right now, it's 88 degrees.
2: Carmen Roberts. The conflict with Iran widened this week as Iran-backed militants in Yemen attack ships in the Red Sea, helping push oil prices higher. And the U.S. and Iran, however, held off on attacks overnight.
3: For 13 nights in a row, U.S. forces targeted military positions inside Iran. Last night, quiet for the first time in those 2 weeks. President Trump has talked repeatedly over the last few days about consideration of a possible massive attack on Iran. But the president made sure to say all options for the U.S. still on the table.
2: Fox's Steve Harrigan from Tel Aviv. Belgium authorities arrest a Canadian intern at NATO on suspicion of spying. Officials say NATO security services flagged suspicious activity involving the female Canadian citizen who is originally from China. America's listening to Fox News.

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0: Also, I want to get to the Obama Presidential Center, which is not a library at all. Because Chicago, what did they have over the weekend? They had the celebrities, and the news media was all over. Celebrities showed up. Bruce Springsteen showed up at Obama's Presidential Not a Library, and Big Mike was there. And Springsteen sang a bad song and stuff. And then they don't pay attention to anything else. Then Friday, that was Thursday, and they had celebrities and Obama. And then on Friday, the thing actually opened to the public. And you could go show your photo ID and pay $30 to get in, but not on election day like that. And then the sun went down on Friday. And since then, they've had, eight people murdered and dozens more shot and wounded. It's like Baghdad at the peak, completely nuts. Yeah, Obama Presidential Center opens with visitors, and it's they hail a scandal-free era and the Obama legacy, the Obama administration. Oh, we got a little Chelsea Clinton, but she was out there, Chelsea Clinton, over the weekend flapping her gums, and she is so ignorant. She should be a character on Saturday Night Live. The conservatives have taken over the media narrative, and she has to fight back. And when I mean not just fight back, but they have to change the narrative. They have to overwhelm the narrative because conservatives have taken over the narrative. And they're really, is that what happened? I missed that happening, but okay. Now, before I get back to all that, and again, Chicago is the killing field, and the idiot mayor there, he's fine with it. Eight shot and killed, dozens more shot and wounded over the weekend because Barack Obama's presidential not a library opened. All right, not really because. It's not a cause and effect. It's just normal business as usual in Chicago because Democrats. Now, there are these New York Times pieces that I mentioned that the New York Times published for allegedly for Father's Day, but they don't know what Father's Day is. They don't know what fathers are. So they had three women write Father's Day stories. Then they had two childless men. They're men, but they're childless. Then they had one transgender person who, well, we don't go by the shorthand trans because that's a prefix for a whole range of words. Trans, but transgender takes hormones and grows a mustache and says, "Now I'm your dad." Completely ridiculous pieces, and they are being mocked. Now, here's the Fox News people wrote a story on it. New York Times torched for Father's Day trans dad article. Critics say it shows the paper is corrupting our children. The piece by Zach Ellams, E-L-L-A-M-S, Zach, Z-A-C-H, a biological woman who identifies as male, drew sharp criticism very quickly when they produced it. The New York Times is facing backlash after publishing a Father's Day guest essay about a transgender parent who described learning how to be a trans dad, but you're a woman and you've given birth to a child. The essay titled, quote, "To My Daughter, My Gender Was Never Complicated." It was published yesterday morning in the New York Times, by the New York Times, and presented in comic strip form. That's appropriate somehow, but unintentionally appropriate. It was written by Zach Ellams, a biological woman who identifies as male, and focuses on Ellams' experience raising a daughter while navigating questions about gender. Somebody screwed up. Several illustrations. They have, it looks like a comic book in the New York Times, comic strip. Several illustrations show the child asking direct questions in everyday settings. And they go to the cartoons. "How long did you have breasts for, Dad?" You see, the daughter calls her dad and wants to know for how long mom had breasts before becoming dad. The daughter asks in one panel as the two walk down the street. Sure they do. In another scene, at the pool. That can get tricky, can't it? The child asks, "How did you grow a mustache if you were a lady? How'd you grow a mustache? If that's a good question, seems like an intelligent and curious girl. A separate panel shows the that's taking lots of male hormones, testosterone, and things. Get a hairy back, too. Shave your back or something from now. A separate panel shows the daughter on a playground telling another child, I want to grow a beard when I grow up. I want to grow a beard when I grow up. Sure. And listen to this. You can't grow a beard. You're a girl, the other child replies. My dad did, and he was a girl, Ellum's daughter says. These are the New York Times created cartoons, little comic strips. The essay suggests that the child accepts Ellum's gender identity with ease, helping the author more fully embrace who they are. They love that word, embrace, don't they? That's in quotation marks. Critics, however, blasted the New York Times for choosing to publish the piece on Father's Day. Well, it's about what's a father, really, anyway. Just amazing stuff. The New York Times published cartoons about being trans dad for Father's Day. Katie Miller, podcaster and former Department of Government efficiency aide, wrote on X, this is how they envision corrupting our children. Sean Davis, CEO and co-founder of The Federalists, accused the newspaper of using Father's Day to celebrate playing daddy dress-up, that's true, as the true embodiment of fatherhood. That's the New York Times. The New York Times celebrated Father's Day by saluting the real heroes, left-wing gender goblins who think mentally ill women mutilating themselves, mainlining hormone injections and playing daddy dress-up are the true embodiment of fatherhood, Sean Davis said. On Father's Day, the New York Times is celebrating gender-confused mothers. Wokeness may be limping a bit from injuries, but it isn't dead, Seth Dillon, CEO of the Babylon Bee, wrote. Got to buy beers for Seth Dillon. Babylon Bee is so great. Tim Young, a media fellow for the Strategic Communications at the Heritage Foundation, also criticized the piece. The New York Times reminds us all that they hate actual fathers on Father's Day, Young wrote. The Father's Day controversy came the same day President Donald Trump separately ripped the news outlet on Truth Social for its coverage of Iran. That's the New York Times, of course. The way the corrupt and failing New York Times is covering stories on very battered and beat-up Iran through fake and made-up, quote-unquote, facts is, in my opinion, treasonous, President Trump said in all capital letters. I will be adding all of their false and ridiculous reporting to my multi-billion dollar lawsuit against them. They are criminals, Trump wrote. He doesn't shy away from a brawl with these people, that's for sure. Latest backlash adds to a string of recent controversies involving the New York Times, including criticism earlier this year over an opinion column by Nicholas Kristof that drew condemnation from critics and the Israeli Foreign Ministry. And then we learned that it was an anti-Israel, anti-Semitic piece by Nicholas Kristof. You know, the New York Times, it's different. The New York Times is very different. But there it is. Aren't these people amazing? Mm-mm-mm. Now, that is and again, for Father's Day, they had three women who are not fathers. Then they had two childless men who are not fathers write stories about Father's Day. And then one, they say, trans man, which is idiocy. Three women, a trans man, and two childless men wrote six articles for the New York Times about Father's Day, not a father in the mix. Because masculinity is toxic. And the nuclear family, or they might call it the nuclear family, but the nuclear family is under attack by the communists since early on in the rise of communism in Europe in the 20th century, and even a little before, anti-nuclear family. But they're, extraordinary, these people. And I want to get to it in the next hour, I think, but Chicago and the Obama Center and talking about it on The View, and they got that ironically named Sunny Hostin woman going on, and she just gets everything wrong. It's amazing how much these multi-million dollar journalists working for ABC News, every time they speak, everything they say is wrong. the five dimwits on The View, for example, and just crazy violence. In fact, I was getting articles this morning that seven had been murdered in Chicago. And by the time I looked it up, it was eight. Oh, and Zohran Mamdani in New York, he is campaigning for these three communists that the Democrats are running for the U.S. Congress.
1: I'm a union organizer. I'm an anti-war activist. I'm a democratic socialist. Running for Congress right here in the hearts of the Coffee Corridor. Yeah. We have fascists in the White House. We have a climate denier in the White House. We have a racist and transphobe in the White House.
0: And they're saying they need one of these communists to run for president in 2028. One of the, you know, democratic socialists or the, you know, farm values party or whatever the hell they call themselves. But Zohran Mamdani was out there over the weekend, and he's pitching these radical leftists who are running for Congress as Democrats. And it's not good at all.
2: Donald Trump talked about communists being elected last night. How do you avoid becoming the ad for Republicans? How do you navigate this road? Because now you are a member of the Democratic delegation. You will be a member of the Democratic delegation, and you're going to appear in all sorts of people's ads. All sorts of Republicans' ads to say, this is what you're going to get if you vote for the Democrats, a communist.
3: You know, I think that framing is one that I've been very proud to be able to say I don't respond to, one in which I have been very intentional to say I won't be reactive.
0: Extraordinary stuff, but these people that he is pitching are completely berserk. They're nuts, I got to tell you.
4: Republicans in Congress and fascists in the White House are slashing our social services, threatening our basic civil rights, and destroying our climate. And establishment Democrats care more about their corporate donors than serving the people of New York. And that's why it's time for us to lead. We are demanding our government protect immigrant New Yorkers, make housing truly affordable, guarantee health care, and tax the rich. To stop funding and fueling Israel's genocide against Palestinians.
0: And Mamdani is out there campaigning for them, for Brad Lander.
5: And our solidarity, it doesn't end at the Hudson or at the Potomac. Our solidarity stretches out to Cuba and Venezuela and it stretches to Gaza.
0: Running in the New York 10th District for Claire Valdez.
6: You know, the difference here really is I'm a democratic socialist. I'm very proud to be running as that. I'm a proud union organizer. And I think being able to organize a movement is essential in this moment when we have a fascist in the White House.
0: Claire Valdez, New York 7th District, running for Congress for the House of Representatives. And I've got a bit of audio of her for you. And then this one who is really, I've got a brother in New York City, and this is his favorite. Her name is Daria Liza. Daria, that's her first name. Daria Liza, D-A-R-I-A-L-I-Z-A. Might be Daria Liza if you really like Liza Minnelli. But I think it's Daria Liza. And her last name is Chevalier. But everybody mispronounces it like Chevalier something because they don't know their French or something like that. But
7: I want to ask about a couple deleted tweets. You deleted more than 3,500 tweets after running for office. The first is all deportation is wrong. Is that something you still believe?
8: That phrase, yes. I still believe that all deportations are wrong.
7: And even if we're talking about illegal entry to the country or someone who may have committed a crime?
8: So when we're talking about things like illegal entry, we're actually talking about administrative laws, right? We're not talking about criminal law.
0: Her name is spelled Chevalier, like Marie Chevalier, but they pronounce it Chevalier because they went to Chicago public schools or something like that.
8: To subject someone who has committed a crime to both a criminal system and then additionally to an immigration system that also detains them in the very same facilities that people who are convicted of criminal convictions are also held, right, and then deported and ripped away from everything they know and love, that is also punishment. And that is punishment not on the basis of the crime they committed, because they already served their time when they were processed through the criminal system, it is double punishment. And if we truly believe that double jeopardy is something that is unconstitutional, something that is unethical, something that is against the principles of equality in this country, we cannot subject people to that on the basis of where they were born.
0: And these far-left congressional candidates that the Democrats are pitching in New York City, just amazing stuff. Appalling, I am telling you. So we've got that coming up for you. We've got a lot coming up. Mayhem, pandemonium, absolute anarchy in Chicago because of Democrats. And even President Trump has stepped up, and he's knocking on Governor Pritzker's door, you know, the inherited billionaire, saying, hey, I could clean up your city in a month. But, yeah, I got a great news story for you. The news media, a story about our news media and the way they cover stories, because when is bad news good news and good news bad news? Our news media gets to determine. That is coming up.

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0: All right. Yeah, what do you hear, California? They're reporting, the news media reporting on crime. There's been a drop in certain crimes, and wait till you hear the reporting on it. It's pretty great. And Chicago, the whole Obama thing coming up. Let's go to the telephones. Let's go to Rob, calling from Montgomery County, Maryland. Oh, Roberto, you're on the Chris Plant Show.
1: Hey, Chris, good morning. Good to hear your voice. Happy Monday and all that jazz.
0: Thank you.
1: Hey, real quick. Yes, sir. I know you don't have a lot of time. Two things real quick, and maybe a third. But the first is this Obama building, whatever you want to call it, you know, these people, their family, him, the whoever's was in charge of getting it built, they owe contractors millions of dollars on that building. And they have the your favorite word, temerity, to charge $30 a piece for the general public to go in there, right? It just kills me, right? I mean, no sense of irony there. And no class, no integrity, you know, or little of those things.
0: Right.
1: And then the other thing was they had an interview somewhere, I don't know where it was, and if they had him and Michelle. I was doing a walk a couple of mornings ago, and I have an oval-shaped stone from a beach, okay? And it's about 5 pounds. And I'm curling that thing as I'm doing my walk. She must do that in her car, in her chauffeured car.
2: The most coveted body parts, including Michelle Obama's arms.
3: They are perfect.
4: And they're fantastic, right? They're actually her husband's secret weapon.
1: Anyway.
0: Go ahead.
1: She said, what would you want most in your next stage of life? And I forgot what he said, but
0: fun. Oh, he said fun.
1: He said fun. Yeah. And then she said, me. I'm like, me. You know, really?
0: Yeah.
1: I mean, really?
0: Yeah.
1: I mean,
5: one word to describe your next chapter. One word.
6: Fun.
4: Me.
5: That's what you call the mic.
1: The Chicago thing, it kills me. You know, did you ever see that movie High Plains Drifter with Eastwood?
0: Hell yeah,
1: you know,
0: sure.
1: And that's one of the best. But all these Western movies, if you notice, they always have a graveyard right outside town, and they got the casket maker that's right there at the end of town. And they had their own sense of lawmaking, which I think would really be appropriate in some of our cities today.
0: Well, I got to tell you, I think it's already what Chicago is like, High Plains Drifter, and they don't follow the law, God knows. I got a bunch of that coming right up, Rob.

0: but the president made sure to say all options for the U.S. still on the table.
1: And we can take that to a much higher level if we want to. You know, we're prepared to do that. As you know, we're locked and loaded.
0: Things not completely quiet. Some military activity on the Gulf of Oman. A merchant ship tried to run the U.S. blockade of Iran's naval ports. It was warned four times and then disabled by the U.S. military.
2: Fox's Steve Harrigan in Tel Aviv. Maine Democrats select Troy Jackson as their nominee to face U.S. Senator Susan Collins in November. He told delegates,
3: "You know, we all have eyes. We can see what's happening. We can see our paychecks and the bills that we have. And we know that we are getting screwed. And we also know who's to blame. And I'm running to change that."
2: Maine had to choose a new candidate after Graham Plattner dropped out following sexual assault allegations. And a fourth firefighter dies after last month's deadly wildfire burnover near the Colorado-Utah border. Federal officials say 43-year-old Nathan Matthews died yesterday from his injuries nearly 1 month after he and his crew were trapped by fast-moving flames. The fire killed three crew members at the scene. 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
2: President Trump spoke at the White House Correspondents' Dinner for the first time as president, just a few months after an alleged assassination attempt at that dinner in April.
6: The president said it was important to not be deterred after his alleged attempted assassination back in April, and he touched on that last night. The president says he actually made some changes to his speech after the shooting. He said he'd been hoping to rip into people, but he decided to pull things back a bit. The president covered other topics, including the White House ballroom, crime, and the war in Iran. He says the U.S. and Iran are talking, but he still does not think Tehran is ready to make a deal. In his closing remarks, the president wore a 2028 cap, joking about running for a third term. Ultimately, though, he says he respects the work of the press corps who cover him, even if that relationship can be tense at times. And he says he does want to go back to the dinner next year.
2: Fox's Madeline Rivera at the White House. The accused assassin, Cole Allen, was pleaded not guilty. The International Criminal Court's chief prosecutor, Karim Khan, is removed following sexual misconduct allegations. Israeli ambassador to the UN, Danny Danon, tells Fox News it was necessary after the court refused to drop its investigation of Israel's prime minister.
7: But we have to look at the allegations themselves. It's about time that the ICC would stop the investigation and the inquiry against Prime Minister Netanyahu. It is a political theater, political circus, and we demand more from this body.
2: Khan's ousting comes after the Trump administration brought sanctions against him and other ICC staff for issuing a warrant for Israeli Prime Minister Netanyahu over alleged war crimes and crimes against humanity in Gaza. And San Francisco's 49ers coach Kyle Shanahan is still recovering after a serious concussion suffered in a car crash. Team says he'll take part in training camp and only do as much as he can tolerate. I'm Carmen Roberts, and this is Fox News.
8: 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Now your local forecast from the Hanson Paving Weather Center.
9: A heat advisory continues. An extreme heat warning begins at 11 a.m. tomorrow. Lots of sunshine this afternoon with daytime highs approaching 94. West winds around 5 miles per hour. Mainly clear skies again tonight. Lows level off around 72. I'm staff meteorologist Paul Trombley on KNSI. Right now, it's 88 degrees.
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0: the kind of people that are trying to run out of office. I mean, they're just good, traditional kinds of Democrats you would expect in New York City now. And now this has just become, really, it's just been the dancing days of the dirtbag left. You know, with some of these candidates are outrageous. You know, you have candidates, they abolish ICE, abolish the police.
1: Yeah, that's abolish the border, abolish ICE, abolish the police, empty the prisons. That's the Democrat Party's plan. Isn't that amazing? John Fetterman there, talking about his own party, theoretically. Pretty amazing stuff. Well, very, very happy Wednesday to you, and welcome back for hour number three. All the communists won in New York last night, and the media and the Democrats, but I repeat myself, are declaring it a political wave. It's kind of the red putsch. The red putsch. They are undemocratic as possible, but they got enough votes to steal seats in the House of Representatives. I've got a lot to get to. I'm going to get to the mailbag as well. But let me start. Actually, Michael, let's go to soundbite number 11. Jamal Bowman, former representative, just amazing. We play, but it's only 9 seconds. I want to play it. Here's Jamal, but he's the guy that set off the fire alarm in Congress when he was a member of the House of Representatives and made everybody run from the Congress because he didn't want a vote to take place. It was pro-American, and he was against it. But here is, and he was a very popular leader in the Democrat Party and in the media, Jamal Bowman, now a former congressman, but he's very active in New York with the communists.
2: I want to hear you say "ain't back," because now you're going to have like half of Congress screaming "Free Palestine."
1: Yeah, F APAC, because now half of Congress is going to be screaming "Free Palestine." They're going to show up with AK-47s and suicide vests in the House of Representatives and vote against the Jews because they should be wearing armbands. I've seen this coming for a long, long time, and it continues to come just amazing stuff. And he's cheering old Maurice Chevalier here and Brad Lander, who unseated unseated the Levi Strauss fortune heir, $250 million, and Claire Valdez, who is for open borders and free the criminals everywhere, and FAPAC and all that. Jamal Bowman.
2: Make some noise for Daria Lisa! Make some noise for Brad Lander! Make some noise for Claire Valdez! And let me hear you say, okay, I'm not going to curse anymore. No more cursing.
1: But he cursed their FAPAC because they are openly anti-Semitic. There was kind of a fun moment when the Democrat leader in the House of Representatives, the ranking Democrat in the House of Representatives, Hakeem Jeffries, if the Democrats win the House of Representatives, this communist will become the Speaker of the House in the name of the Democrat Party. He came up on the TV last night because he's trying to support Democrats, even though they don't want to support, with Claire Valdez, who is one of the communists that won in New York last night. And here is the Democrat leader in the House of Representatives showing up on the screen at the Claire Valdez party. There he is. I don't think they like him. They're booing him. And Hakeem Jeffries, he's on CNN saying, oh, no, Zohran Mamdani is not the future of the Democratic Party. But that's because he lies about everything that he talks about. Isn't that amazing? And Hakeem Jeffries is up on the big screen at the Communist Party in New York for Claire Valdez, who wants to open our borders, free all the illegal aliens. Here are the Democrats in the crowd there with the communists in New York, Claire Valdez, chanting at Hakeem Jeffries, what is in store for him.
3: You're next! You're next! You're next! You're next! You're next! You're next! You're next!
1: He's the Democrat leader in the House of Representatives, and the communists in New York are chanting at the Democrat leader in the House of Representatives, you're next. You're next, meaning you're going, we're going to target you. And the party that he tuned into, that he came in by a Zoom call or something, thanks to the patriarchy, was for Claire Valdez. And Claire Valdez, this is Claire Valdez telling us who she is.
4: I'm a union organizer.
1: Woo!
4: Anti-war activist.
1: Sure, anti-war
4: activist. A democratic socialist. Running for Congress right here in the hearts of the Commie Corridor. We have fascists in the White House. We have a climate denier in the White House.
1: Climate denier?
4: We have a racist and transphobe in the White House.
1: He's a climate denier. He's a racist, a fascist, a transphobe, and that makes sense to these mentally impaired people. Aren't they amazing? Mm-mm-mm. Claire Valdez, she won her primary, and that means she's going to win the seat in the House of Representatives and come to Washington. Here she is. She's a communist. Her name is Claire Valdez.
5: We have declared that this movement is durable. I will lead the
1: fight
5: against ISIS cruelty.
1: Yeah, against ISIS. We've declared. You don't get to declare anything. And ISIS cruelty, aren't they amazing? Yeah. So, everybody, we're the bad guys, and all the bad guys are the good guys. They're the left. They're commies. They call themselves socialists. But again, so did Joseph Stalin. And remember what Vladimir Lenin said. Vladimir Ilyich Ulyanov is a real name. And he chose Lenin because they all lied about their names. Hitler's real name is not Hitler, it's Schickel Gruber. And Stalin's real name is not Stalin. And Lenin's real name is not Lenin. And, you know, those are clues on the way to a disaster. And then there's Daria Lisa Chevalier, who gave a victory speech because she won last night, too. All the commies won. And here is the incoming Democrat member of the House of Representatives from New York named Chevalier.
6: We have to use every tool in the toolbox to make sure that we abolish ICE and keep our immigrant neighbors safe.
1: And defund ICE and stop ICE, Immigration and Customs Enforcement, because we don't want immigration laws. We certainly don't want to enforce them. Brad Lander is the Democrat that defeated Dan Goldman, who inherited $250 million from his grandmother, whose great-great-uncle founded Levi Strauss. But never mind that. Defeated him, and the Democrats are very happy that Brad Lander, he won last night, too.
7: What we need instead is a politics of shared safety.
1: Yeah,
7: one
1: safety.
7: That understands that Israelis will only be truly safe when Palestinians are free.
1: Palestinians have been free for years since Israel gave them the Gaza and helped them set up elections, which they used to elect Hamas. They've been so free, they're the freest Arab Muslims in that entire region of the world, the Arab Muslims in Gaza, because they lived previously under the protection of Israel as long as they behaved like civilized people. And yeah, until they're free, they were free. Crazy man, crazy. So New York Mayor Zoran Kwame Mamdani, he supported all of the communists that won. New York City should be fenced off, and we should treat it like Gaza from now on. Everybody in their right mind should leave. If you have money, you should leave because they're planning on stealing it. They're socialists. But here is Mayor Mamdani, and he supported all of the – he is very excited that the communists won across the board. It was the red wave, the Burgundy Putsch, and here's the mayor of New York that they elected.
8: This is your victory. What you all have shown this evening, whether for state assembly, state senate, or Congress, is that a year ago, it was not the end of a political movement. It was the beginning. And let's hear it for a politics. For a politics that will never forget working people. For a politics that is ready to write a new chapter in our party's history.
1: Yeah, because socialism has always been so good for the working people. They were made slaves under socialism and brutalized and died young and thrown into gulags by the millions. But you guys are going to get it right this time, I'm sure. Hassan Piker is another one of their extreme lunatic lefties. Hassan Piker is a streaming guru and and hero of the left, influencer. That's an idiotic name for people. But here's Hassan Piker. He's a Democrat leader.
9: They're calling it a sweep. They're calling it the sweep that the Knicks couldn't make. That's what they're saying. That's what I've heard. We were able to go out.
1: That's not what they're saying.
9: We were able to turn out. We were able to knock on doors. And we were able to get voters to realize that a better future is possible. That do-nothing Democrats that have spent decades upon decades sitting on their comfortable thrones, collecting paychecks for corporate donations and foreign lobbies, they better recognize that a new politics is coming to the rest of the country. Because every single victory that Americans see gives them confidence that a better future is possible.
1: This is this reminds me of the great British documentary series, The World at War, the greatest documentary series ever made in all probability. I have it on DVD at home, just an extraordinary series. And this is the rise of bad things in America, and that can't be good for the United States of America. And honestly, it does remind me of early episodes in The World at War of what was happening in Europe. Hassan Piker doesn't know anything about that. Here's Hassan Piker. He really hates Israel and the Jews.
9: People living in Republican states need adequate housing, too. People in Republican and purple states need health care, too. That's what we're here to provide. I think people in red states and purple states also find our allegiance to Israel to be unconscionable, especially because Israel is for far too long left unaccountable to do whatever it wants and has taken $300 billion of American tax dollars. I think that's a convincing message, not only in one of the bluest districts in the country, but that's a convincing message in all districts in this country.
1: He lies about everything. He's a psychopath and a liar. Byron York was on the television and asked about where the Democrats are. Byron York, a very bright guy, a fine writer, and he is not full of hooey. Byron York was asked about the state of affairs with the Democrat Party and beyond.
10: There's something going on here. Is when a party loses, as the Democrats did in 2024, they enter a period of introspection. They have a debate about where they're going. And there were some Democrats, as you know, who after losing to Trump in 2024 said, we've gone too far left. We need to moderate. Get back to the center. But there were others who said, no, no, no, we have not gone far enough to the left. And those are the ones who had the huge victory last night. Now, whether that's going to translate into national terms, we don't know. But right now, Mamdani really is the king of the socialist wing of the Democratic Party.
1: That's a fact, Jack. Yeah, and the Democrat Party is the socialist party. So I got to tell you, Hakeem Jeffries is the loser in all of this. Nancy Pelosi, the Democrat Party is the loser in all this. The modern Democrat Party is going to break away and form the Confederate States of America again. And we have the mailbag questions coming up as well. Don't go anywhere.

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0: Big wins for Democratic Socialists in New York City, backed by the popular Democratic Socialist mayor, Zohran Mamdani. Already there are Republicans trying to tie the winners here to National Democrats, and already there are some National Democrats a little bit nervous about how their own party might be painted. With us now, CNN Chief Data Analyst Harry Enten. Sir, good to see you. Can we talk about Democratic Socialists?
1: Yeah.
0: How are they perceived?
1: You know, I will tell you, there is a reason why Republicans nationwide are licking their chops, and why there are at least some Democrats who are a little bit worried, because what is true in New York City in a Democratic primary ain't necessarily true nationwide with the general electorate. I mean, just take a look here. Net favorable rating of Democrat Socialists. If you look at Democrats nationwide, look at this. Democrat Socialists are on the positive side of the ledger at plus 17 points. This includes Democratic-leaning independents. But look at all voters. A completely different world. 27 points underwater Democratic Socialists of America are in the net favorable rating. So what are we talking about? A 44-point difference here in the wrong direction when we come to Democratic Socialists of America jumping from being pretty popular among Democrats to being not popular at all among all voters.
0: What about just the word socialist or socialism? How's that doing?
1: Yeah, okay. So, you know, one of the trends that we have seen is in among Democrats, socialism has become more popular over the last decade and a half. But what about the rest of the electorate? And this, I think, gives the game away right here. Okay, positive view of socialism. Among Democrats, look at this. Up considerably from where we were in 2010, 50% to now 66% now. That's a jump of 16 points in a decade and a half. But look at all others. The number is the same. It was 29% back in 2010. It's 30% now. Socialism has become increasingly popular among Democrats, but it is a much tougher sell in the rest of the electorate. It's a much tougher sell among independents. And this is why Republicans actually think that there could be some electoral opportunities because of these Democratic Socialists winning primaries, and why there are a number of mainstream Democrats who are going, I'm not quite sure about that.
0: Okay. Getting a lot of focus here in New York City. There are a lot of people, I occasionally one of them as a non-native New Yorker, think that New York gets disproportionate focus. Is this something that really is only a New York thing in terms of how people are paying attention?
1: No. This is what is so important. You know, when it comes to the popularity of Democratic Socialism, that may stay in the major urban corridors. But when it comes to it being an issue that people are talking about, this is why I think Republicans really like what's going on here. And given what you see in a slide like this, where you see, hey, you know what, there's still socialism isn't popular, and when you see, oh my goodness gracious, among all voters, it really isn't popular, Democratic Socialist America, that's why Republicans are saying, hey, there could be electoral opportunities here.
2: All right, we are going to have the mailbag coming up very shortly, our weekly mailbag event, and got a couple of fun ones I saw that made me laugh out loud when I was reading them, and that's great. Also, there's a lefty member of the San Francisco City Council. They call it the Board of Supervisors. She went on leave at the end of March, and she stayed away. Melted down, she broke down into tears, explained to her constituents yesterday, that she needs mental health break. She needs a mental health break. The supervisor, Jacqueline Fielder, that's her name, and she's a leftist, of course, says she's set to return to work next Monday after absence for 3 months earlier this year. And there were theories that she was motivated by first-term lawmakers. She is missing from City Hall because she needed mental health treatments. And, you know, she's a white woman. And as we know, more than half of women that identify as liberals have mental illness. And they've been diagnosed with more than half, 56%. Diagnosed with mental illness, and another one in San Francisco now, and even her voters are saying maybe we should let her have full-time mental health time off. What do you think about that? Yes, sir. They're very, very unwell. I have the mailbag questions in front of me, and they're coming up, and they're fun. They're always fun. I was looking at a couple of them today, made me laugh out loud just looking at the questions. That is coming up.

0: 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Now your local forecast from the Hanson Paving Weather Center.
1: A heat advisory remains in effect. An extreme heat warning begins at 11 a.m. tomorrow. Mainly clear skies tonight with a low of 71. Winds out of the south around 5 miles per hour. Highs level off around 99 tomorrow. Sunshine mixed with clouds with fog at times early. I'm meteorologist Paul Frombly on KNSI. Right now, it's 90 degrees.
2: News. I'm Paul Stevens. Decision made. The Democratic committee members in the state of Maine selecting former state Senate member Troy Jackson to run for the U.S. Senate this November. Jackson was once a Republican, but now embraces progressivism and is backed by Vermont Senator Bernie Sanders. He, of course, replaces the primary winner, Graham Platner, after sexual assault allegations forced him out of the race. He denies those allegations. Jackson will face longtime incumbent Republican Senator Susan Collins in the fall election. President Trump saying the U.S. will keep attacking Iran until it's serious about a peace deal.
3: And by the way, they are talking to us right now. They'd love to make a deal. I don't think they're ready to. I don't think it's time yet, but I'm willing to listen. But they cannot have a nuclear weapon.
2: The president last night at the rescheduled White House Correspondents' Dinner. 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
1: Central Group.

I found these old pictures of me and my best girl with George W. Bush and Laura Bush in the White House at the Christmas party. And then I was rummaging around, and I found another picture of me and my best girl at the White House with George W. Bush and Laura Bush at the White House for the Christmas party. And the pictures are nearly identical, but it turns out they're from different years. They're not the same picture. You'd look at them and say, well, that's the same picture in front of the same painting of George Washington. But no. I got to get to my mailbag queries. There are some of them are queries. But the Reuters news agency just broke minutes ago. President Trump cancels signing of bipartisan U.S. housing bill. I'm thinking the Democrats poisoned the hell out of it. So that would explain it. Now, U.S. President Donald Trump on Wednesday canceled a planned signing of bipartisan legislation aimed at speeding up the construction and availability of more affordable housing, because that's what the Soviet Union would do. Today's housing news conference and signing is hereby canceled until such time as we pass the desperately needed Save America Act, which I consider to be a national emergency, President Trump said. And good for him, because we're the Congress. We'll tell you what we're going to pass. Yes, sir. By the way, in the Washington metropolitan area, the U.S. Air Force flight demonstration team, I think we used to call them the Thunderbirds, didn't we? But they're flying F-16s, and they've been in the area for several days now. They're going to be flying over Washington, doing a little bit of an air show in Washington. And they're saying at 1927, that's not a year, that's the year that Lindbergh flew the Atlantic, but that is in military time, international time, 7:27 p.m. I'm going to be pre-positioned to watch our Air Force F-16s coming in over the Mall and the White House at just before 7:30 tonight. You can call it 1927 if you want, but, you know, that's when Lindbergh flew the Atlantic. 727 squadron of F-16s, the Air Force flight demonstration team, and that is great. And then there are more flyovers after that as well, but I can't give you the details on those airplanes and all that good stuff. But I love those. I mean, what's better than that? Come on, let's be serious. All right, now let me get to the mailbag, because it's already Wednesday. It's mailbag day on Wednesday. Let's go. And I have the queries in front of me, the questions in front of me. First question is from Mark. Mark, for our start off our mailbag today. Mark asks, on Monday, you teased a story about finding your lost knife, but haven't told us yet. So what happened? And I apologize for that, and I think you're right. I started telling them, you know, news breaks and we fix it and all that stuff, but... on Saturday, my best girl and I, we went down to the mall, not far from home, and we were wandering around there. We wanted to go see the reflecting pool. And when we were walking by the front of the Lincoln Memorial, a nice Park Service person, well, we said hello. I said hello to the nice Park Service person in their Park Service uniform. And we were standing there for a minute talking. And soon, in fact, I think it's tomorrow, this week, there is a new thing to do at the Lincoln Memorial. They've opened a... kind of an Abraham Lincoln Memorial Museum of sorts beneath the Lincoln Memorial, and it's right there. The space has always been there, but they've updated it and improved it, and I knew, my best girl and I, we knew that it was coming soon, and we were talking to the Park Service person. Said, yeah, oh yeah, it's opening. It was Saturday, and he said, it's opening next week. It's opening Thursday of next week. And we said, oh, that's fun. We'll have to come back. And he said, well, listen, if you wanted to get in today, we're letting a couple of people in, a few people. And if you wanted, we can get you in a few minutes. And my best girl and I said, yeah, sure. Heck yeah. We'll hang out. And I said, come back in about 10 minutes. So we walked over to the Korean War Memorial and spent a few minutes. And we came back, and the nice people said, all right, come with us. And we went to go into the basement, a side entrance sort of the Lincoln Memorial, to go into the basement to see the new feature, the Link. And we like to call it the Link and the Jeff, you know, and
the Jefferson Memorial and the Lincoln Memorial. And we went to go in, and then we're about to walk in, and there are people there who say, now we're going to put you through airport-style security with magnetometers and everything. And I said, oh, okay. And there are probably six of us or something standing there, a couple of other random people, and we're random people too. And I said, okay, fine. Now I have a pocket knife in my pocket. I'm wearing blue jeans, black jeans, and I have my pocket knife, a folding Smith & Wesson spring-activated pocket knife. It's a nice little pocket knife, and I've had it for years, and I tend to carry it everywhere I go. And I said, we're going to put you through airport style security. And I said, okay. And there's a little stone wall there. And I very casually sat down on the stone wall, and I'm talking to my best girl. And I very discreetly pulled my pocket knife, which has a clip on it, you know, a clasp, pulled it out of my pocket. And I very discreetly tucked it down alongside this wall, a granite wall, part of the Lincoln Memorial, in the grass, along the edge of the grass. And I said, and we'll go in and just pick it up. Not the first time I've done this kind of thing, the buildings with security, and I have a pocket knife, right? And so we'll just pick it up on the way out. I said, okay, so I put it there very discreetly. And we went in, and we toured the place, and there's a movie that they show you. We were in there for some time, probably 40, 45 minutes or so. And they were coming out, so I just pick it up on the way out. And we were coming out, there's mayhem out in front of the Lincoln because Democrats are all mental. And long story short, I forgot to grab my knife. And I felt bad about it because I like my knife. And I got home later on and said to my best girl, tapping my pocket, I said, damn, I left my knife outside the Lincoln Memorial. And she said, well, we'll go back tomorrow and get it. We'll go back. And I said, okay, we'll go back tomorrow and get it. So the next on Sunday morning, so let's go back to the link and pick up my knife. So we went down to the link, and we parked, you know, out on Constitution Avenue, and then walked over to the link. And I walked, made a beeline, and they're not letting people in on Sunday, as they were letting a few people in on Saturday. And the place is not open, so blah, blah, blah. So I just made a beeline to where my knife, where I know I left my knife. And I walked right, and there are two security people there, one man and one woman. And they are, I'm not even sure that the Park Service or something, but they're security people. And I walked up and I said, hi, you know, how are you? And I start talking, and the lady's talkative first, and then the guy is talkative, and he's smiling, and he's a real nice guy. And I said, listen, I said out loud, I said, listen, we came in here yesterday. We were passing by, and dude said, hey, how'd you like to go in and see it early? See the new feature at the Lincoln Memorial? He said, yeah, sure. And I said, and we came over here. And they said, well, there's going to be security. And they both started laughing. The man and the woman both started laughing a little and said, yeah. And the lady spoke up and said, yeah. And you were told you can't bring in your cell phone or a pointy thing like a knife, she said. And the guy laughed, and she laughed. And I laughed a little. I said, yeah. And I said, so when I came and we were coming in, and they told us we were going to go through airport-style security, and the guy laughed and said, it's still there. And then all three of us laughed. And I said, well, I mean, it's still there. And I was standing right there where I left it. And I looked down, and I saw I tucked it into the grass a little bit. And I said, oh, there it is. And the guy laughed at me, and I bent over, and I picked up my knife, and I showed it to him. And I said, wait a minute. I said, you knew this was there, and you left it there? And he laughed and said, yeah, I did. And I said, that's very cool of you. And I gave him a fist bump with my knife in my hand, clutched in my hand. I gave him a fist bump, and we both laughed, and I said, thanks. You're a good man. And he said, yeah, yeah, and I wandered off, and I grabbed my knife. My best girl was waiting down on the sidewalk down there, and I walked in, and I told her the story. I said, these guys are great. These people are great. They were fun, and they're funny, and we had a good little laugh. And I got my knife back, and, you know, if you're going to put people through, it's perfectly legal pocket knife. It's not like a sword or anything like that. It's just wonderful. But it was kind of a fun story, I've got to say. And the people were very nice. And it's not, you know, a lot of people carry a pocket knife. It's not a big deal. There's nothing illegal about it. But when you're going into buildings that have magnetometers and security in Washington, D.C., you're really not invited to take them with you. But it was a very nice experience. And sometimes you go into museums, and many times before, if I've taken my knife out and put it in a planter or, you know, into a bush or something, and go back and get it. And
And I got to tell you, I'm not the only one, because I've run into other people over the years. I run into other people doing it. It's not uncommon. But the security people at the Lincoln were fun and cute and hilarious. And it was nice. It was a nice little moment. So, yeah. And I got my pocket knife back. Yes, I did. I was pleased. All right. Next question is Eric. Eric asks, "Hi, Chris. As you watch the World Cup matches, which squad," they call them squads, not teams, "are you cheering for? Mexico, the Democratic Republic of Congo?" That's a good one, I've got to say. "Do you have a favorite footballer?" And he writes favorite, O-U-R, O-U-R, like the European or Canadian spelling. "Favorite footballer," they call the players footballers. "Maybe Messi or Ronaldo. Enjoy your programmy very much," he says, program, M-M-E, program. Canadian and or European spellings, fun. We have watched, I think, two games. We watched the U.S. game, planning on watching the U.S. game tomorrow night, which is on against Turkey, and they mispronounce Turkey. They call it Turkiye. It's just Turkey. It doesn't matter how it's spelled in Turkey. It's USA versus Turkey, but it's on at 10 p.m. Eastern time tomorrow night, Thursday night. It starts at 10 p.m., and you know what? I'm going to turn it on and watch it. My favorite squad is the United States of America. However, last night there was the Portugal-Uzbek game on, and we were in Portugal on vacation last year or 2 years ago. I got to say, I was rooting for the Uzbeks. I was really rooting for the, hoping that the Uzbeks would do well. We got some Uzbek restaurants in Washington, but I wanted the Uzbeks to do well against the Portuguese. But the Portuguese, I think they beat them 4-0 or 5-0, and I felt kind of bad for them. But I do want to watch the USA tomorrow night, 10 p.m. Eastern, 10 p.m. Eastern. And Messi is a great player and fun to watch. I don't even know Ronaldo. It's not an American game. You know, we have a lot of great sports. And in Europe, they kick the ball around. Kick the ball. So I want the U.S. That's why I want U.S. and USA to win. And I've got to say, our guys looked really good. Our team looked really good, good soccer players. And they seemed like, you know, cool and mellow people, yucking it up with the officials and slapping them on the back. It seemed like we've got good guys on our team, which helps a lot, I think, too. But, yeah, Team USA, Democratic Republic of Congo, I wish them the best. But you know how that goes, Eric. But thank you for the question. We got Mark and Eric. With our starting off our mailbag questions for the day. That's great. And I still, it's got my knife in my pocket right now. And it's a wonderful knife. Joe asks, number three question says, when Muslims visit Utah, do they eschew Zion National Park? Now, that's pretty funny. And we've been to Utah. I don't think we went to Zion. We went to Arches and some other places, national parks. Beautiful Utah. Went down to Moab. My best girl wanted to go skydiving, so we jumped out of an airplane out of Canyonlands Airport. They dropped us over our hotel, though, which was nice, and we parachuted down there so we could peel off the parachute, walk over to the pool, and get a beer. It was good. That was great. But in Utah, do they eschew Zion? I assume that Muslims would have to. You can't go enjoy anything it's Zionist National Park. You know, it's the Zion National Park. And Utah, and it's beautiful and wonderful. But I think if you're a Muslim, you have to reject anything with the word Zion in it. Well, and I've got to say, Joe, I think the Democrats are going to be avoiding Zion National Park as well. All these Democrats elected in New York last night, they're going to avoid Zion National Park. But that's funny. Muslims in Utah don't go to Zion National Park. Funny. That's great. And our last and final mailbag question for the day comes from A. Smid. A. Smid, all capital letters. Smid is, of course, our acronym for Severely Mentally Ill Democrat. So this is from someone identifying as A. Severely Mentally Ill Democrat, A. Smid. And the question is, we traded away the White House and majorities in both houses, sounds like a Democrat, for a losing war against Iran. It's not a losing war against Iran, but, you know, nuclear weapons in the hands of radical Islam. Wouldn't you have rather lost the midterms because of mass deportations? The Democrats think we'd lose the midterms because of mass deportations because the Democrats make sure all the illegal aliens can vote by the millions, and they're stealing democracy, stealing America.
Wouldn't you rather have lost the midterms because of mass deportation? Nope, I think you win the midterms because of mass deportations. And then Ace Mid continues, a border wall and or voting reform instead of yet another war for Israel. I think the United States has an interest in seeing to it that radical Islamists in charge of the nation of Iran, the Islamic Revolution, the Islamic Republic. I think that we, as the United States, we're the great Satan. Israel is only the little Satan, and they're planning on using nuclear weapons against us. It's true, Tel Aviv would likely be the first city that they would use a nuclear weapon on to kill as many Jews as possible and start a worldwide war. They would want to do that. But we're definitely on the top of their list because we're the great Satan. Tel Aviv is closer, and they could get the whole Islamic world into an uproar and all of that stuff. But we traded away the White House. We didn't trade away the White House and majorities in both houses. The Republicans ended up with the White House and majorities in both houses. And it's not a losing war against Iran. It is, however, we have been sucked into just when I thought I was out. They sucked me back in again. But you get involved in the Middle East. We've seen this again and again, and I kind of anticipated this from the beginning. You get drawn into this mess, and they lie about everything. In fact, I've got audio I can't get to today now because the Iranians are lying, saying, oh, yeah, we've got, we got the okay to make nuclear weapons and expand our ballistic missile reach. In fact, the head of the International Atomic Energy Agency yesterday came out and called the Iranians liars. Maybe I can get to that soundbite. That is our mailbag for the day. Thank you, Ace Mid, and Joe, and Eric, and Mark. Thank you for our mailbag questions on this Wednesday.

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0: friend of mine just texted me, hey, I have that same knife. That's a great blade. Yeah, that's great. So I sent him a picture of my knife because, you know, you can do that stuff so easily now. Now, the head of the International Atomic Energy Agency came out yesterday because the Iranians are saying, oh, no, there's nothing in the agreement about not spinning centrifuges and building nuclear weapons and killing everybody. And that's what the Iranians are saying. But we know that they're lying because they lie. They lie all the time. That's what they do. It's a problem. You get sucked into this Middle East stuff and everything's a lie. But here's the head of the IAEA, the International Atomic Energy Agency, saying, oh, no, actually, everything the Iranians are saying now is a lie. And what Donald Trump is saying is actually in the documentation. Here he is.
1: This has been signed, has been agreed. Paragraph 8 of this memorandum of understanding says explicitly that the nuclear activities that are going to be carried out with regards to the nuclear material facilities and will be supervised by the IAEA.
0: Supervised by the IAEA. Rafael Grossi. Rafael Grossi is what the International Atomic Energy Agency is, the director general. They like those words, director and general and secretary general and general secretary and all of that stuff. But he just put the lie to the IAEA did, Rafael Grossi, said, yeah, everything Trump said is true.

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0: When you need to know.
2: Possible stare down. I'm Paul Stevens, Fox News. The U.S. and Iran both did not report any military strikes overnight for the first time in over 2 weeks after the president said he was considering a major attack in Tel Aviv. Steve Harrigan fills us in.
3: For 13 nights in a row, U.S. forces targeted military positions inside Iran. Last night, quiet for the first time in those 2 weeks. President Trump has talked repeatedly over the last few days about consideration of a possible massive attack on Iran, but the president made sure to say all options for the U.S. still on the table. Things not completely quiet. Some military activity on the Gulf of Oman. A merchant ship tried to run the U.S. blockade of Iran's naval ports. It

0: Investigating possible foul play after eight people, including six kids, were found dead inside a burning home on Friday. Some of the victims suffering gunshot wounds as well. The Ottawa County Sheriff's Office launching a suspicious death investigation after responding to a house fire in Grand Haven Township that is west of Grand Rapids. 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
0: More than 250,000 people have fled their homes as wildfires rage in Spain and France, one fire threatening the famous wine district of Bordeaux. Our Stephanie Bennett is in London.
4: It's impacting wine country, and it's also shortening the Tour de France by about a third while they redeploy security forces to help out and battle these flames. Now, more than a quarter of a million people across France and Spain have been evacuated as crews struggle to get the upper hand. The French government has deployed the military, and Spain has declared a national emergency. So far, at least one person has been killed near Valencia. Now, in France, flames scorched the earth, destroying homes and cars in the suburbs near the wine region of Bordeaux.
0: Now, officials say fast-moving wildfires instead in France and Spain believed to be fueled by extreme heat and climate change, and they caught firefighters, they say, by surprise. Journalists gathering in D.C. on a Friday night for the rescheduled White House Correspondents Association dinner months after the original April event was cut short when an armed gunman breached security. Our Madeline Rivera at the White House.
5: The president acknowledged it was not an easy night being surrounded by the White House press corps, but he said it was important to show up, especially after that shooting back in April. The president says he actually made some changes to his speech after the shooting. He said he'd been hoping to rip into people, but he decided to pull things back a bit. Still true to White House Press Secretary Caroline Leavitt's word, the president's speech was vicious and funny at times. Very few were spared. He took digs at reporters, Democrats, and even himself. The president covered other topics, including the White House ballroom, crime, and the war in Iran. He says the U.S. and Iran are talking, and though he does not think Tehran is ready to make a deal, he says he is willing to listen.
0: And the president says he intends to attend the annual dinner again next year. I'm Paul Stevens, and this is Fox News.
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7: A heat advisory remains in effect. An extreme heat warning begins at 11 a.m. tomorrow. Mainly clear skies tonight with a low of 71. Winds out of the south around 5 miles per hour. Highs level off around 99 tomorrow. Sunshine mixed with clouds with fog at times early. I'm meteorologist Paul Trombley on KNSI. Currently 91.
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0: This is only the third time that Turkey have ever played in the World Cup, 2002 and 1958, which is wild to say. As we said, this is a big country, Turkey. This is a soccer-mad country.
1: Yes. What's it called? What's the country called?

0: Last night, I started calling it Kiev. I think maybe it's Kiev. As in, I was supposed to mispronounce Turkey because there are soccer games going on. I stayed up and watched it last night. Did you all stay up and watch it last night? I was up to the bitter end, and boy, it was the bitter end, wasn't it? Well, a very good and happy Friday to you. The Democrats have been very busy since we last met, and one of their mental illnesses, you know, there's been a revolution, like the Bolshevik Revolution inside the Democrat Party, and it doesn't matter what the percentage of people inside the revolution, doesn't matter how many people it is, because the left knows that you just need like 3 to 4% among the population to create a revolution, and the commies are here. They're here, and they're mental. And did people vandalize the reflecting pool after it was buffed up and improved by President Trump? Well, it certainly looks like they did. Yes, because now we have actual government officials, career people, on the record saying that it was vandalized, that it was attacked. And that it's the Democrat Party. I mean, they didn't say that, but it's quite obvious who did it because of Trump derangement syndrome and just the general broader mental illness. Extraordinary things, these people. Reflecting pool liner was cut with a sharp knife or razor, National Park Service says. This is the Associated Press now. It's not, you know, it's not Newsmax or Fox News. It's the Associated Press, and it's the National Park Service, which is not known for being one of the most political organizations in the government. In fact, quite the opposite. Oh, yeah, Trump made up. No, there's nothing. No, Trump just screwed up the reflecting pool. But in reality, the commies, they went in there and did whatever they do in there to filthy it up because they're filthy people. If you put one in there, it would filthy the one lefty in the reflecting pool, and it would filthy the whole thing up. But the... And there are videos. There are videos showing people dunking. I'm not sure what it shows them doing with the dunking their hands in and all that. But there is a lot going on with this reflecting pool. The reflecting pool. Can you believe that? Completely crazy. And last night we opened with some audio about the big soccer game, and the Team USA. That it was not their very best player resting their very best players, and it was. It was very sad at the last minute to watch, what do we call it now, Michael? Turkey, yay. It's like fry, yay. No, I'm not going to start mispronouncing Turkey. The country is called Turkey. I've been to Turkey. Istanbul is really cool. It's great. I've got a Turkish rug right in my apartment, in my living room, a beautiful Turkish rug that's from Turkey. It's made in Turkey. They make rugs there, too. Iran and Turkey and other places as well. A lot of rugs come from over there. And North Carolina, too. Beautiful rugs from North Carolina. Yeah, we're calling it Turkey Yay now. What is that? That reminds me, all our lives we had Ukraine, and we had the capital of Ukraine as Kiev. And then Democrats told us, media people, a couple of years ago, oh, no, now we call it Kiev. And they say, oh, well, no, we didn't change the pronunciation. We've just had it wrong for centuries, and now we're going to start pronouncing it correctly. So we're going to call it Kiev, Kiev, like K-E-E-V-E or something. And I always refuse to call it Kiev because that's ridiculous. It's called Kiev. Just look at the spelling and forget about it. And we don't need to adopt the pronunciations of every culture. How would we pronounce Egypt if we pronounced it the way that Egyptians pronounce the word Egypt, idiots? How about Cairo? Should we start doing it with an inflection? I mean, it all goes back to the Tegucigalpa, you know, that whole thing. And it's the left. Once again, it's the left. One of their many mental illnesses. The Turks, they won, and boy, did they win! And they started out slow, but they looked at, and we didn't. We scored in a couple of like 3 minutes and 15 seconds or something like that, and we were looking real good. And I'm not a big soccer guy. Who would be? I'm an American, you know, and we've got good sports here. And this thing, the kick, kick, and you run around wearing shorts, that all that. But I've watched a couple of games, and they've been a little bit of fun. And the crowds have been fun. I think the crowds and the people from all over the world coming to the United States to watch the soccer games, they've been fun. I've got having the World Cup here is more fun than having it someplace else. And you know, I wouldn't pay attention again if it were someplace else. But it's fun having it here, and that's President Trump. In fact, there's a funny story today that bitter lefties, because they're always angry and bitter about the United States and everything else for that matter, but saying having to grudgingly confess that the World Cup being in the United States, which Trump brought to the United States, is fun, and they might have to give Trump credit for it. But it was sad to see the USA team lose last night to a country that the broadcasters can't pronounce anymore. You know, hey, what are you having at Thanksgiving dinner? Oh, we're having a turkey yay, and you got to mispronounce mashed potatoes and green beans, something like that. But it was sad. It doesn't mean that the U.S. is knocked out because of this whole World Cup thing. Our next game is Wednesday, and it's not last night. The game started at 10 p.m. Eastern time, 10 p.m. Eastern, and it went, went to 12:15 or so. I think that's right. I watched the whole thing, and I was very sad with the outcome at the end. It was a surprise, a bit of a surprise. And unexpected, and it's too bad. But we're still in the fight. We didn't get knocked out because we won our first two games, and that's good. And the whole Euro thing and the world thing is kind of fun. But we play, and everybody keeps mispronouncing Turkey now, like Kiev. Chicken Kiev. Hey, we're having Chicken Kiev for dinner tonight. No, we're not. Ridiculous. And next on Wednesday, and again, I think that is going to be 6 o'clock Eastern time next Wednesday that the game begins, and it's 3 o'clock West Coast time and 6 o'clock East Coast time, Eastern time. I believe that's what I heard last night. And we're playing Bosnia. We're playing Bosnia, the poor guys. Bosnia and Herzegovina. Now half the people are mispronouncing Bosnia. Bosnia and Herzegovina, and so we're going to start mispronouncing that next because the media's in charge. But soccer, schmocker. But it's nice having the World Cup, and I care more about the World Cup than I think I ever have before because it's being played in the United States. And all the Euros from all over the place. The Scottish are just great. They've been hilarious. But the and they come and they party and they're like, hey, America's not the loony bin that the left told us it is. So we got that soccer thing going on. And it was kind of fun. I'm sorry we lost. I'm glad we're still in it. Let's win the entire World Cup. It'd be funny. Primarily, it'd be funny if we beat because it's really not our game. So we should win it anyway. And we're holding our best players in reserve, I guess, for a variety of reasons having to do with penalties and injuries and other things. But never mind all that because it's still soccer. You know, I mean, let's be honest. Run, kick the ball. It's fine. It's fine. And it can be fun if it's a competitive game. I'll get into it and all that. But let me get back to the latest Democrat Party mental spasm, because the reflecting pool on the mall, and I told you my best girl and I, we went down there last Saturday and last Sunday because I had to go retrieve my pocket knife. I had to stash it before going through the magnetometers to get into the secret Lincoln Memorial Underground Museum. But that's not important. Now, the reflecting pool is another episode in the Democrat Party's mental illness. President Trump looked at it and thought it was kind of stinky and smelly and beat up and needed some tending to. And he's a builder guy. He's a creator of skyscrapers and giant things all over the world, by the way. And the Democrats are very bitter about that and their mental their brains melted down long ago. But President Trump fixed up the reflecting pool. My best girl and I, we went down there when it was buff before, and there have been reports that Democrats went to Georgia and got pond scum and brought bags or jars of it up to Washington and dumped the pond scum. And then now we've seen them protesting in favor of pond scum, lots of Democrats, women and men, but a lot of women. I noticed Democrat women seem to be more inclined to be mentally ill than even Democrat men, although a lot of them are going around shooting people for political reasons and things like that, violently, criminally insane.
1: Oh, she is doing good today, honey. Team LG, we're so smart. Everybody's proud of you.
2: single-handedly doing more to fight fascism than any American has.
0: But then President Trump, and there's this, we saw the lining, we saw it being, my best girl and I, we went down a couple of several times when it was being fixed up, the reflecting pool, right? And I've got to say that the craziness from these people, in fact, we have President Trump from, I believe it was just the day before yesterday at the White House, talking about the reflecting pool, and he's getting reports from the Park Service and the Park Police. President Trump.
3: We had vandalism. We have I think 290, 300 foot slit right through it, probably a box cutter or a knife of some kind. Or we had people lifting up the basic, some of the, but it's not a lot of damage, but we'll probably have to let the water out and refix it. They went in there with a knife. I was just told by the people over at Parks, they have five people are arrested and five people are under investigation right now. And it's a sad thing.
0: Five people arrested, five people under investigation. I have video of one blue-haired young woman being arrested by the Park Police last Saturday. It made us laugh. It was kind of funny. Jim Abilio Acosta. Wait till you hear this. You remember Abilio from CNN? He was a Trump derangement syndrome OG of sorts. You know, he's an original gangster of the Trump derangement syndrome movement. I've got audio of him. He went on on Al Gore's amazing internet, thanks to the patriarchy and America, and he posted a lunatic screed, which is what he does now. He used to do it on CNN. Now he does it in his basement. And wait till you hear this stuff. I've got that coming up for you. And I have the Associated Press, a liner along the bottom of the Lincoln Memorial Reflecting Pool, .. That's coming up, and boy, a lot more, too.

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0: the algae is obviously the news of the day, and it is completely ridiculous. It's unbelievable to see these people, these deranged leftists in algae costumes with Team Algae on their backs. What does that even mean? Only the Democrats could hate beautifying our nation's capital and making it a symbol of pride again. But this is what the American people elected President Trump to do. He made this promise to them on the campaign trail that he was going to make our nation's capital both safe and beautiful again. And it is a promise that he has kept. With respect to safety, violent crime has plummeted. The city is the safest it's been in generations. Murders are down 40%. And with respect to the beautification of the city, I live here working, of course, at the White House, and you can see it with your own eyes as you travel throughout the city. The homeless encampments are gone. You see the parks are cleaned up. The president has restored more than 120 monuments across the city. The National Park Service has used more than 150 tons of material to clean up the potholes that everybody hates. And I don't know about you and your audience, but this is the type of work that I want to see our tax dollars going towards. President Trump is solving it. Leave it to the deranged Democrats to be against that.
1: All right, Caroline, any more details on the five people that have been arrested regarding vandalism here?
0: The vandalism is very real. Despite what Tim Walz wants to say, it's an imaginary problem. No, it is not. It's a very real problem. In fact, I spoke with the National Park Service just before joining the show. They now have 17 police reports that have been filed in just the matter of a few days. There's actually been six arrests at the reflecting pool where, again, these deranged individuals, many of them longtime donors to the Democrats, Party, to Barack Obama, to Act Blue, that have been vandalizing and desecrating our federal monument, one of the most beautiful monuments in the world, the reflecting pool. And that's why President Trump is not going to stop with this effort. We're going to not only hold those people accountable, but we're going to fix the pool, make it, continue to make it beautiful from this despicable vandalism just in time to celebrate our nation's 250th birthday next week.
2: We had vandalism. You know, we have I think 290, 300 foot slit right through it, probably a box cutter or a knife.
3: We shouldn't be surprised when the reflecting pool between the World War II Memorial now and the Lincoln Memorial, between the Washington Monument and the Lincoln Memorial, the reflecting pool is President Trump sees that, and really it needed some cleaning up and buffing up. And President Trump did that, and the Democrats are bitter as hell about that, and probably want to firebomb a synagogue about it, because they should be wearing armbands. But listen to Jim Acosta, formerly of CNN, going after President Trump for saying that vandals damaged the reflecting pool on the Mall.
4: I traveled behind enemy lines down to the National Mall reflecting pool.
3: Enemy
4: the helicopter
3: lines
4: circled overhead to get to the bottom of the biggest mystery in D.C. right now.
3: The fact that you have
4: a
3: job.
4: I know this assignment is dangerous because I can see members of the National Guard circling the pool in search of any alleged vandals who might even think for just a second that they could pull up a piece of blue paint.
3: All of that is wrong. It's not blue paint. They didn't pull it out. Their National Guard is not for that. He's Abilio Acosta.
5: Well, I'm walking down the length of the reflecting pool right now to see if I can find exactly where this 300-foot slit is that Donald Trump claims is running down the middle of this pool. I have looked up and down this pool so far. I don't see any sign of any slit. I do see a lot of paint coming up, but no sign of a 300-foot-long slit or lots of slits, as he's been talking about. Again, shocker here. I'm sorry to report what he's saying is 100% pure bullshit.
3: What Abilio is saying is 100% pure bourgeois. Here's Abilio.
5: Okay, I'm walking down the other side of the reflecting pool, and you can see just how much Donald Trump is lying about this, how out to lunch he is and all of this. You can see whole sections of the bottom of the reflecting pool where the paint has just come off that bottom. It is just not there anymore, in part because they just did such a shoddy job down here that the paint has literally disintegrated.
3: Everything that he's ever said in his life is a lie. Now here is the headline from the Associated Press. reflecting pool liner was cut with sharp knife or razor, National Park Service says. National Park Service, and here's the Park Service man, a career guy, on the record by name, unlike every Democrat source. Coming up.
4: I guess I won't be winning an Emmy for this one.

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1: A heat advisory remains in effect. An extreme heat warning begins at 11 a.m. tomorrow. Mainly clear skies tonight with a low of 71. Winds out of the south around 5 miles per hour. Highs level off around 99 tomorrow. Sunshine mixed with clouds with fog at times early. I'm meteorologist Paul Trombley on KNSI. Currently 91.
2: News. I'm Carmen Roberts. An intense manhunt is underway in Germany after a van rammed a crowd at a gay pride parade in Berlin, killing at least one person and injuring about 15. U.S. and Iran avoid fighting overnight for the first time in 14 days.
3: In those 2 weeks, President Trump has talked repeatedly about consideration of a possible massive attack on Iran, but the president made sure to say all options for the U.S. still on the table.
2: Fox's Steve Harrigan in Tel Aviv. And Democrats in Maine name a candidate to run for U.S. Senate. Troy Jackson will take on U.S. Senator Susan Collins in November.
4: Jackson's going to face off against longtime Republican Senator Susan Collins in November. Her campaign argues Jackson's just too far left.
2: Fox's Alexis McAdams in Bangor. 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

0: So let's go. We have another Jim Abilio Acosta, and this is great stuff. Now, let me share this with you before I get back to. And then we got Jen Psaki and Chris Hayes, and here is the headline from the Associated Press: reflecting pool liner was cut with a sharp knife or razor, comma, National Park Service says. And Matthew Daly with the Associated Press writing the story. And the dateline is Washington, D.C. A liner along the... Notice it's not paint, as all the moron, lying, stupid, ignorant, don't even look it up press keep saying over and over again. The paint, how does the paint... How do you cut paint? How do you get out of bed in the morning? A liner along the bottom of the Lincoln Memorial reflecting pool was cut with a sharp knife or razor this month, causing damage to the foam sealant. And they keep saying paint. Installed as part of a $16 million rehabilitation project, a top official at the National Park Service says. The U.S. Park Police, now separately, responded June 9th. To a complaint by the Park Service, said Frank Lands, L-A-N-D-S, Lands, like Lands Far Away, Deputy Director of Operations for the Park Service. Lands made the statement in a court document filed late Wednesday. Just so, you know, you see, it's not just a press release or a leak to the Associated Press or to CNN, who aren't reporting it, at least not accurately. Lands made the statement in a court document filed late Wednesday as part of a lawsuit filed by a nonprofit organization to halt the Trump administration's work on the project. That is, the Associated Press means to say, a Democrat, left-wing, hate-filled, Trump derangement syndrome gang of loons has filed a lawsuit with other people's money to try to stop improvements on the mall. Now, as somebody who lives in Washington, D.C. and goes to the mall frequently enough, I appreciate improvements on the mall, and people come from not only all over the United States but all over the world. So isn't that amazing? And it's made these statements in a court document filed late Wednesday because a nonprofit, that means communists, other people's money, suing to halt the Trump administration's work on the project. And so the Park Service had to come in and say, well, wait a minute. We've just been vandalized by communists, you know, the Democrat Party. Land's statement does not say when exactly the damage occurred or whether it was a suspected case of vandalism. No, a razor-like slash for hundreds of feet just happened spontaneously by itself and does not identify anyone who might have been involved. The police report, there's a police report because there were Democrats there and they're all violent criminals. The police report indicates damage to the pool, comma, including a caulk over the foam sealant that was cut with a sharp knife or razor and destruction of delaminating surface material, Lands said, the Park Service official said. About 70 fence posts tops were also thrown into the reflecting pool, he said. 70, and that's the statements are the first time the Republican administration has offered specifics for when and how the reflecting pool may have been damaged after work on the project was substantially completed. Now, the Associated Press says it's the first time the Republican administration has offered specifics, but President Trump has spoken about it repeatedly, and he was naturally attacked for it because, you know, they're mentally ill. A spokesperson for the Interior Department said Thursday, that's yesterday, that public notification about the damage was delayed because at the time of the June 9th incident, the vandalism was under investigation and believed to be isolated. So as to not encourage deranged individuals, we did not announce what we hoped would be an isolated incident because, you know, you gotta, when you have an open-air mental institution, as we do in Washington, D.C., and really more broadly in the United States because the Democrats. We used to have a great mental institution here called St. Elizabeth's Mental Institution in Southeast D.C., but they emptied it out of all the insane people. We used to keep John Hinckley there long ago after he shot Ronald Reagan and four other people. but three other people at least. And then they closed it down, and they turned it into the Department of Homeland Security. I'm serious. It's like 120-year-old buildings, a series of buildings, that St. Elizabeth's Mental Institution. And it was a great mental institution. I went there looking for John Hinckley once with a camera crew. It wasn't just recreational. And that's another story for another day. But the mental institution is no longer there. I know where the mental institution is. It's out on the streets. It's out on the sidewalks. But hang on, because around the same time, Park Service staff discovered another incident where fencing around the pool had been forcibly removed and thrown into the pool, meaning the reflecting pool. It's not a kidney-shaped pool in Frank Zappa's backyard or anything. But the department soon noticed that recurring cases of video of people ripping at the coating, it's not paint, began to circulate. We then knew that it was not an isolated incident, but a new trend to attempt to damage the reflecting pool, the email said. And that is because of Trump derangement syndrome, which is so rampant, and the violent criminality of the Democrat Party, which is ubiquitous. I'm sorry for Democrats if I'm using too many complicated words. President Donald Trump and other officials have repeatedly blamed, listen to this, without citing evidence, without, except for the physical evidence at the reflecting pool, which is abundant and in plain sight, unidentified vandals for peeling paint. Oh, that's the accusers have said peeling paint because they're too stupid to know that it's a foam-like laminate, but never mind that, as well as a 350-foot gash in the liner and other problems. Six people have been arrested, Trump said this week, without providing details. I do have video of one, a blue-haired lady, being arrested, young woman. And, you know, we know that, what is it, 56% of young white women who identify as liberals and Democrats have been diagnosed with mental illnesses. The Interior Department said Thursday there have been seven arrests, seven federal citations, and 18 police reports filed. And the Democrats insist that there is no vandalism, that Trump sucks, and that's why the reflecting pool is a mess now. The department did not specify what charges were or what the charges were or identify anyone cited by police. Trump pledged to beautify the century-old reflecting pool before the nation's 250 birthday celebrations, draining its water, which you'd have to do if you're going to resurface the bottom, and directing the bottom of the reflecting pool to be painted a color he called American flag blue. But you've already cited that it's not paint, it's a foamy laminate, but never mind that. But after the site was restored, its water was plagued by an algae bloom for more than a week, and the pieces of the new coating have appeared to be peeling off the bottom. But now your headline, see, makes clear that this was actually Democrats going in and vandalizing with a sharp implement, because you know how they are. The pool has largely been cleared in recent days. After devices, we were down there and they were vacuuming like a series of guys with giant vacuums cleaning out the Democrat debris. The pool has largely cleared in recent days after devices and nano bubblers infused ozone into the water to kill algae and bacteria. And listen, so let me get to back to Abelio Acosta, Jim Acosta. We got one more of Jim. And he's walking around saying, oh, look, it's paint. It's peeling. Trump did it. And it's a mental illness, really. St. Elizabeth should be reopened just for Abelio Acosta. Put him in the John Hinckley room. Oh, by the way, the President of the United States, Donald John Trump, will be motorcading to what in Washington is often referred to as the Hinckley Hilton. The Washington Hilton on Connecticut Avenue. President Trump is going back this afternoon for an event. First time back at the hotel since the White House Correspondents' Dinner. President is going back today. More recently at the fights, the UFC fights on the South Lawn of the White House, an army of 23 Democrats had planned an attack. Many of them been arrested. Some are still on the run. Drones dropping bombs. A lot of arrests. Now, Jack, back to Abelio Acosta at the reflecting pool.
1: they just did such a shoddy job down here that the paint has literally disintegrated.
0: It's not
1: in
0: paint.
1: Sections of this reflecting pool. And you can't see a slit. There are no slits, sewer. As he's been talking about. It's all a lie.
2: Well, so much for my dangerous assignment. I guess I won't be winning an Emmy for this one. Yeah. All I found was this nasty muck at the reflecting pool.
0: This is our media. The headline from the Associated Press, reflecting pool liner was cut with a sharp knife or razor, National Park Service says. The Democrat Party, including Jim Acosta. I got to say, the company that did this work should sue Jim Acosta for $165 million. The company should say, I'm sorry, Jim Acosta is a major national media figure, CNN, all that stuff. And they should sue him and take his car. Take his belt buckle from him in court. Isn't that amazing? Let's go now to Jen Psaki on MS-13 DNC with Chris Hayes. And here they are on the reflecting pool on national television.
3: There were dead ducks in the reflecting pool that is green and full of algae. And I am not a medical expert. I don't have any information on the autopsy, but it all feels very bad here.
0: Not a biologist.
4: That story just every day continues to just astound. I have to say, I spent way too much time trying to like read into the chemistry of the whole thing. And I did read from some people that do know about this that like peroxide is the least toxic thing you can put in there. Mm. It breaks down very quickly. I don't know, but I think I can't imagine all that peeling rubbery stuff is good for the wildlife.
0: Yeah, so wait a minute. You're making stuff up, and Jen Psaki, she was a White House press secretary. And yeah, they put, because you guys poison it with your pond scum, people in there with razors slashing, and then you call it paint, and then you blame Trump, and there was dead ducks. There was a report of one dead duck, but on MS-13, Chris Hayes, he really looked into it. Turns out there weren't ducks, plural. There was one duck that was dead, and it's a big city with a lot of things going on. Ducks die. You know, it's an imperfect world. But there they are. And now the Park Service is out, and there are court cases going on. There have been arrests made. And our media continues to fabricate out of whole cloth. They are Trump derangement syndrome. They are waging a civil war in the United States of America, and they're not on our side. We are at 888-630-9625. A liner at the bottom of the Lincoln Memorial reflecting pool was cut with a sharp knife or razor this month, causing damage to the foam sealant, which is not paint, because of the Democrat Party's Trump derangement syndrome. And that's one thing, but then the media comes out and lies and lies and lies and lies.
2: I guess I won't be winning in any.

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0: Parents, what do you make of all this controversy surrounding the reflecting pool?
1: I mean, when you defund science research, when you don't really understand the first thing about science, yeah, they talked a bunch of smack. They said that they had to repaint the pool, and now they've turned the place into a swamp. They've turned to an actual swamp.
2: All right, everyone's still talking about the Lincoln Memorial reflecting pool. President Trump paid $14 million to paint it American flag blue, and now chunks of paint are coming off. It's full of peroxide, algae, and the water is green. But other than that, all good. Yep, Trump somehow went from draining the swamp to creating one.
3: He even singled out ABC News reporter Jonathan Carl as an alleged vandal for this segment.
4: Check this out. That American flag blue paint, it's peeling away. The $14 million job to redo the bottom of this reflecting pool is falling apart before our eyes.
3: Trump responded by posting, quote, lightweight ABC reporter Jonathan Carl was seen sticking his hand into the pool and trying to rip the rubber off the surface. Law enforcement is actively investigating the situation and will hopefully have it resolved soon. That is not what Jonathan Carl did. You saw it yourself with your own eyes. This is just Trump crashing out. He's throwing a tantrum, except this tantrum is now being treated as a criminal accusation. This is insane. This is madness. No one's dumping things in the reflecting pool to grow algae. It's their own incompetent, corrupt failures blooming for all the world to see, cracking and floating to the surface, all of it. And now they have to create this dark conspiracy and use the force of law to pursue it. These people are desperately seeking someone else to blame for Trump's malfeasance.
2: Yeah, that's right. Following Trump's claims of vandalism, his administration has added fencing around the Lincoln Memorial reflecting pool. Yeah, smart. That'll keep the algae out. Yep, greenish water with a chain link fence around it. Trump basically turned it into a pool at the Motel 6.
5: This isn't your chintzy golf club with lawn chairs and marble fountains. Lincoln isn't in the middle of a koi pond with water shooting out of his eyes. In fact, Trump seems to be treating the reflecting pool so much like one of his own pools that he even let the contractor upsell him on a new color.
6: He said, "What color would you like, sir?" I said, "Well, what about turquoise, like in the Bahamas?" He said, "Well, this is Washington, sir. We can give you turquoise, but why don't you try, like, we have a color. It's called American flag blue." I said, "That's the color I like." He talked me into it very easily.
5: Man, they saw you coming from a mile away.
7: Let's go to the telephones, Michael. Let's go to Brian, calling from the great Republic of Texas. Brian, you're on the Chris Plant Show.
8: Hey, good morning, Chris.
7: Hey, Brian.
8: I was calling this morning to agree with you about the mispronunciation of turkey.
7: Uh-huh, yeah, yeah.
8: When I first heard it, I thought they're calling it turkey, eh? Like, that's what the McKenzie brothers would tell you that us Americans eat for Thanksgiving.
7: Yeah, it's absolutely true. And I got to tell you, Bob and Doug McKenzie came to mind with us, too. We were talking about Bob and Doug McKenzie in the Great White North. And, Michael, do you have any of these people on TV? How are they pronouncing the country of Turkey? We've all been talking about Turkey, the country, forever. We eat turkey at Thanksgiving and Christmas and have a turkey sandwich all year long. And now suddenly we're supposed to start mispronouncing the name of the country. It's like Kiev in Ukraine, Brian, because we had to start they told us to start mispronouncing that. And here they are with their turkey yay.
9: It's Turkey wearing white. Here comes Turkey. Not sure what the mentality is going to be from Turkey.
10: Turkey sitting with a back five. United States 1, Turkey 0.
7: Turkey 0, Brian.
10: What are we going to get from Turkey?
9: It's a country of Turkey that has not responded with sadness. They have responded with fury. What do you expect from Turkey? He shrugged. He said, I don't really know.
10: Turkey are just trying to take down U.S. players.
9: Turkey tie the game.
10: First goal for Turkey. This Turkey team does have quality.
7: And you're right. You nailed it with Bob and Doug McKenzie. What is up with that anyway?
8: I don't know. I was agreeing also with the Kiev thing. I thought for all my life it's Kiev, and now we're changing. I don't know. Lord knows what's coming next. But I had literally just posted that on my Facebook whenever you came on and started talking about it. So I just said that.
7: Is that right? That's great. Yeah, and it's, you know, this is, again, it's like we've made fun of the news media here for years, Brian, for they're in Tegucigalpa, and suddenly they start speaking with a Spanish accent. And Tegucigalpa and Guatemala, there are certain words that they have to corrupt. And the thing is, there are English pronunciations for these words, Brian. If you're in Paris, you know what? In Paris, they call it Paris. They call it Paris. Steve Martin used to do a thing about this. Is that in France, rue means street. And what was the other one? Chapeau means hat. It's like those French have a different word for everything. And that was a funny joke years ago. And now they're doing that to the entire English language. We got to pronounce it like they pronounce it.
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13: This is a Fox News alert. A massive manhunt in Germany. I'm Carmen Roberts. A van plowed into a crowd at Berlin's annual Gay Pride celebration, killing one person and injuring at least 15. Police say that some of the victims are in critical condition and that they are searching for the driver and anyone else involved. The crash forced officials to cancel the event and a concert where hundreds of thousands of people had gathered there at the iconic Brandenburg Gate. For the first night in 2 weeks, U.S. and Iran did not launch attacks on each other.
14: For 13 nights in a row, U.S. forces targeted military positions inside Iran. Last night, quiet for the first time in those 2 weeks. President Trump has talked repeatedly over the last few days about consideration of a possible massive attack on Iran. But the president made sure to say all options for the U.S. still on the table. Things not completely quiet. Some military activity on the Gulf of Oman. A merchant ship tried to run the U.S. blockade of Iran's naval ports. It was warned four times and then disabled by the U.S. military.
13: Fox's Steve Harrigan in Tel Aviv. Meantime, Iran is accusing Ukraine of attacking one of its commercial ships in the Caspian Sea, killing one crew member and injuring another. Ukraine says it targeted Russian ships carrying Iran-linked military cargo. Democrats in Maine choose a candidate to run for U.S. Senate in November. He is Troy Jackson, a fifth-generation logger and former state Senate president.
15: I'm running to protect Social Security and Medicare. There are no

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0: From the land of lakes, this is 10,000 Takes. Brought to you by Minnesota Sport Radio. Wally and Eric back for yet another day. And we are ecstatic. You've tuned us in. And a gold nugget weather day in the Twin Cities. So let's start out with the forecast, where the thermometer today topped out at Plaxico Burress. That would be his New York Giants jersey number. Okay. And the overnight low, Phil Hughes, that would be his New York Yankees jersey number.
1: Phil Hughes, who also pitched for your Minnesota Twins.
0: Yes, he did.
1: Talked to him a couple of times. Interesting dude. Plaxico Burress. Was he 80?
0: Bingo.
1: Okay. Wow. Chris Carter.
0: Yeah.
1: Does he have more friends on his team than Chris Carter did?
0: I don't know. He got into some trouble after winning that Super Bowl with the
1: Giants.
0: That's
1: true.
0: By the way, I hate to bring this up on a postcard-like day, but in a few months, Plaxico might be the high or the low with his Jets number, is 17. I'll give it to you now because I know you'll forget in January.
1: Oh, that's true.
0: Or December, or November, or maybe October.
1: Well, anything's possible. It is Minnesota.
0: Of course. Maybe Labor Day.
1: Oh, well, no, let's not go there. Okay, although Labor Day is late this year, by the way. September 7th. It's as late as it can get.
0: True.
1: All right. Phil Hughes. 54 and 59 are tumbling around in my brain. I'm going to go 54.
0: Nope, you are 11 ticks low. How about 65?
1: Oh, wow.
0: Yeah.
1: Really? So, what was his Twins number then?
0: You know, I'm not sure.
1: Okay.
0: So, yeah.
1: But okay. All right.
0: When certain numbers, I have to find somebody, and then, of course, they switch on different teams and things like that. So once I found out Hughes wore 65 with the Yankees, that's where my focus went. That's where he started his career, 2007, pitched with the Yankees until 2013, then Minnesota, 2014 to 2018, and then he finished with San Diego. He's from Mission Viejo, California. That would be Orange County. One-time All-Star with the Yankees and a one-time World Series champion. Was it with the Yankees, the Twins, or the Padres?
1: It wasn't with the Twins or the Padres.
0: Bingo.
1: By the way,
0: Padres have never won it.
1: Correct. His Padres number was 59, by the way.
0: Okay. So his title was with the Yankees back when they actually won the World Series. It's been a while.
1: This is true. Yeah.
0: The evil empire of the East. And Plaxico Burress, here's a guy who played at Michigan State. First round pick, 8th overall in Y2K by Pittsburgh. Then he went to the Giants, the Jets, and back to Pittsburgh. One-time Super Bowl champ, and that's still, for me, as a guy who saw a few Super Bowls back in the day, that might be the greatest one I ever saw. 42 in Glendale, Arizona. New England is a minute and a half away from going 19-0.
1: That's right.
0: But Eli and the Giants came down. There was the David Tyree helmet catch, and then the game-winning TD to Plaxico, who is voted the 46th greatest New York Giant of all time.
1: Wow.
0: If you remember, he had a gun incident. I think it was in New York City where he has the gun stuck in his pants pocket at a nightclub. Come on, Plaxico.
1: What was he thinking?
0: Not much. He wasn't.
1: He wasn't thinking.
0: So there you go. But he has a Super Bowl ring.
1: That's something that no current Minnesota Viking has, I believe. I suppose there are guys who play on other teams, but nobody for 1-1 as a Minnesota Viking. Let's put it that way.

0: in the current roster who has a Super Bowl ring? Off the top, I'm trying to think. I
1: Carson
0: mean,
1: Wentz.
0: yeah, I suppose, yeah. Philadelphia,
1: Carson
0: right?
1: Wentz. Yeah, right. Yeah, he was injured. I remember him walking across the locker room when we were in Philadelphia, because Nick Foles was the quarterback at the
0: That's
1: time
0: right.
1: after the NFC Championship. I remember walking by me as I was interviewing somebody else, and I thought, "Well, there goes Carson Wentz. He didn't play a single down tonight." Yeah,
0: Kevin
1: he's getting.
0: O'Connell has one as well. OC, Los Angeles Rams,
1: Well, that's
0: when they won
1: true.
0: that Super Bowl and
1: Yeah,
0: then
1: that doesn't
0: bolted to
1: count.
0: Minnesota. And you're
1: That
0: not
1: doesn't
0: giving him
1: count.
0: any props?
1: No. Win a playoff game first as a
0: But he
1: coach.
0: does have a Super Bowl ring.
1: Yeah, okay.
0: As a coordinator, I'm qualifying it, of course.
1: Yeah.
0: I'm just perusing the current roster and seeing if there's anyone we're leaving out.
1: Our friend Larry Fitzgerald Sr. had a Super Bowl ring,
0: He did.
1: which is so funny with Larry Jr. in memorializing him at his funeral. He kept saying, he said to everybody, he said, "But Dad, we lost." And it was so heartfelt, and it was so funny. I mean, the whole audience, there had to be 1,000 people at Larry's funeral. Everybody cracked up because we all know that that's what Larry did to, man. He was so proud of that ring. He said, "Yeah, but Dad, we lost."
0: He wore the ring. He wore Larry Jr.'s jersey. He
1: Oh,
0: used
1: yeah.
0: his name to get into the Cardinals team hotel before they arrived in San Francisco.
1: I mean, the way Larry Jr. put it was hilarious. He said, "Dad, you do know we lost."
0: I think Larry Sr. was still angry at Kurt Warner for throwing that pick six to James Harrison, who went like 97 yards for the touchdown at the end of the second quarter. And Larry Jr. almost ran him down.
1: Yeah, he did. Junior almost ran him down.
0: Um,
1: That was that kind of showed you what kind of player Junior was. He wasn't he never gave up. I mean, he came to play,
0: total
1: and
0: effort. And
1: that was what.
0: guess
1: Yeah, he's
0: he
1: going to the Hall of
0: he
1: Fame.
0: almost got to James Harrison. It was a remarkable run by Harrison because this guy Harrison's a monster. You know,
1: Course.
0: he's not a track guy. I mean, if you ran into James Harrison, you'd bounce backwards. But if Larry Jr. is able to shove him out of bounds or tackle him short of the goal line, the Cardinals might win the Super Bowl and Larry Sr. would have had an even better ring.
1: Yeah, you would have had a better ring.
0: Because that game went down to the wire.
1: Right. Yep, it did.
0: Quickly, I did get this note from Rocky. Johnny Hecker, your new Minnesota Vikings punter, has a Super Bowl ring. It's the same ring KOC got with the LA Rams when they knocked out Cincinnati in the Super Bowl a few years ago.
1: Wow. Okay. Johnny Hecker and Carson Wentz. Did Johnny
0: Facts are
1: Hecker play
0: facts.
1: in that? Did Johnny Hecker
0: Yes,
1: play in
0: he
1: that
0: was a
1: Super Bowl?
0: punter.
1: Okay,
0: Yeah.
1: he did play and punt.
0: Johnny Hecker with the Rams was an excellent punter. It'll be
1: But did they
0: interesting to see
1: punt?
0: what he does here.
1: Did they punt?
0: I'm going
1: Yeah,
0: to double
1: see?
0: check that. I believe he had six punts in that game.
1: Okay, all right. 6 punts. Wow, you
0: I'll
1: know that.
0: clarify it.
1: How do you
0: Well,
1: know that number?
0: I had the info in front of me. All I was going to tell you is that he got the ring, but he had six punts for 261 yards, three of those kicks landing inside the 20. So the
1: Oh.
0: Vikings have found their punter,
1: All
0: Johnny
1: right.
0: Hecker. He's actually pretty good.
1: So Kevin O'Connell, KOC's bringing back the trying to bring back the past. That's all right. We'll take it.
0: If it results in a ring, it doesn't matter.
1: Yeah, well, if it results in a playoff victory, it doesn't matter.
0: Yeah,
1: I think we got to start banging that drum.
0: we do. This is year five for Kevin O'Connell, and he's still searching for a playoff win as a head coach. Meanwhile, every other coach in the NFC North has at least one, including Ben Johnson, the newbie, right? So, and look, we'll see how this year goes. But Mike Zimmer,
1: Yes.
0: who was a curmudgeon, I think, he wasn't media friendly like KOC is. It's hard to not like KOC, right?
1: I agree.
0: He's like everybody's friend. But I've got the Zimmer regime here in front of me with the Minnesota Vikings as a head coach.
1: Okay.
0: How about year one, third place, 7-9? That was 2014.
1: Okay.
0: Year two, 11-5, win the NFC North, but lose to Seattle in that frigid game at TCF Bank Stadium
1: I
0: when
1: was there.
0: Blair Walsh went wide left. Yeah,
1: Wide right.
0: we're still thawing out.
1: Wide right, right? Yeah, wide right.
0: I
1: I
0: thought it was
1: pushed it.
0: wide left.
1: Was it? Okay, whatever. Either or.
0: Doesn't change the outcome.
1: No, it doesn't.
0: Year three, third place NFC North. So year four, they win the North again. They're 13-3. They lose to the Eagles in the NFC title game. I know you saw that one in Philly.
1: We just talked.
0: Which means they won a playoff game to get there. The miracle. Case Keenum, Stephon Diggs. So in year four, Zim got playoff win number one. Mm-hmm. So KOC is slightly behind Zim's pace. Just wanted to put that out there. Mike Zimmer was 2-3 in his coaching career with the Vikings as in the playoffs.
1: Okay, well, 2-3. That's two
0: and
1: more
0: eight
1: wins.
0: Seasons.
1: Yeah, 8 seasons, 2-3. Yeah. What was the other one? Was that the one in New Orleans?
0: Yes.
1: Okay.
0: Yep, it would be a wild card game.
1: Yeah. Yeah, right, because then they lost in the divisionals that you and I were at, along with Larry and friend Gary out in Santa Clara. Yeah.
0: So I think it's time for Kevin O'Connell and the Minnesota Vikings to step up and get to the playoffs and win in the playoffs. I think that is a fair expectation level to set.
1: Yep.
0: If that's not your goal, then why are we even playing these games?
1: Okay, so and I would think that expectations are fairly low this year, but basically everything I've been reading, I see them no higher than being picked second, mostly third in the division, and sometimes fourth.
0: Yeah. Yeah, and I don't put much stock into that because it's writers and broadcasters, and they're basing it on last year, and you're basing it on a team's, you're assuming no one's going to get injured, which we all know those injuries are going to come week one of the counterfeit football season.
1: That's true.
0: Right? I mean, the preseason injuries is when guys start going down. Look at J.J. McCarthy 2 years ago.
1: Yeah. We didn't even know he was hurt.
0: No.
1: He left the game.
0: No, I hate to bring that up, but that is a reality of the NFL. There will be injuries every week, and there will be key guys who go down.
1: That's a reality of J.J. McCarthy. We know that.
0: Yeah.
1: Sat out
0: for Kyler Murray a year ago.
1: Right. Both of them sat out basically half the season last year. Yeah, well, we got Carson Wentz. Who is going to be – I think I may have asked you this question a few weeks ago, but I'll ask it again here on the air. Who will be QB2? Will it be Carson Wentz, or will it be – assuming Kyler Murray is your number one, and I might be making a broad assumption here. It might be J.J. McCarthy, because I'm sure that they would like him to step up, but I think that folks are going to lean towards Kyler Murray. But who is your number two? Who do you think is going to be listed as QB2? Will it be Carson Wentz?
0: I think that's a great question. They clearly want McCarthy to at least be QB2 and show some progress. But look, it could be Carson Wentz.
1: Yep.
0: Carson came in last year and did a pretty good job.
1: I thought so.
0: He got tossed around in a few games.
1: Yeah. He was playing hurt. Yeah, he was. I mean, KOC ran him out there a couple of times when he should have.
0: I think that might
1: in
0: be
1: my opinion.
0: The real question might be who is QB2. You're right. Yeah. I know this. You know, it's like when they elect a pope. You know, the smoke signals come out of the Vatican. Well, the smoke signals coming out of the TCO Performance Center in Eagan are, hey, this is a competition, Kyler and JJ. But the reality is, based on the resumes, Kyler's the guy. Now, if JJ flat out outplays him or Kyler gets injured, that changes. But they want you to think it's even Steven. But, QB2, and that is a critical position in today's NFL, more than ever.
1: Remind me, before they went out and got Carson Wentz, who was QB2 during training camp behind
0: Brett
1: JJ? Oh, that's right. And they ended up cutting him eventually.
0: And is Max Brosmer...
1: Oh, that's
0: what happens to him.
1: Max was QB3, and Max did himself to a fate. Well, he got into an NFL game or two. So
0: he did. He made a bad mistake against Seattle that turned into a pick six.
1: Yeah,
0: and I think that's when we all realize he needs more reps in practice.
1: Yeah, he needs to play in the World Football League or whatever else is out there for a while.
0: But your curiosity, all these questions you're throwing out at me and into the 10K Takes universe, tells me you're ready for training camp, which is just days away.
1: But the way the Twins have been playing, I'm just getting my brain set, because I know that this is with you. It's all football all the time.
0: Oh, no, it is. Used to be.
1: Well, no, it is. It's You may deny it, but the truth of the matter is you keep telling me, get ready, here it comes. In other words, you're already set. You're chomping at the bit.
0: Listeners want us to talk about it.
1: No, you're chomping at the bit.
0: Look, I really do like Major League Baseball, and despite the flaws that sport has, but the baseball season's so long and there's so many games, you can't break them all down.
1: Well, at least they play on grass. I'm sure that's the reason you like it.
0: That's a big reason. There's very few indoor baseball games.
1: If the cows can't eat it or you can't eat it, then you're not interested in it.
0: I am au naturel.
1: Yeah, and you and the cows. That's what you and cows have in common.
0: when you hear moose, that's me booing field turf. But I'm going to start out this NFL training camp season angry. I saw some artists' drawings of the new stadium for the Kansas Chiefs.
1: Kansas, can't call them Kansas City because they won't be in Kansas City.
0: No.
1: They're going to be in like Topeka or something, aren't they?
0: They're going to be with the Wizard of Oz and the Scarecrow and Dorothy and the Tin Man and the Lion. And a bunch of sun, calling it the Sunflower Dome.
1: That's got to be the most ridiculous move in all of sports. It really does.
0: Arrowhead, there's not a doggone thing wrong with it.
1: Why don't they just update Arrowhead and be done with it?
0: If you see these drawings, all they're doing is they're copying the Arrowhead architecture, which, okay, I'm okay with that. But there's a translucent roof over it. So there's never going to be a raindrop or a snowflake ever on a Kansas Chiefs game. They'll have a few more at Arrowhead. To match the Arrowhead vibe, I'm sorry, they're going to lose it. I know the Chiefs think this is all, hey, cha-ching, the vault will get richer and we'll make more money. And they'll have their tailgating. I know that. But it's not going to be the same, folks. And you, Kansas City Chiefs fans, enjoy what you've had, and maybe they come back this year. Patrick Mahomes, I'd never count him out, and Andy Reid. But this has a shelf life, and right about the time those guys are done is when they'll move into this new dome, and the honeymoon will be a year or two.
1: And they won't have the weather advantage that they've enjoyed for years.
0: Do you know of any team that wanted to go to Kansas City in January?
1: Nobody. Absolutely nobody.
0: I remember, what was it? 2 years ago, I think, when they had that Netflix playoff game against Miami,
1: right.
0: It was wicked cold, and the tickets went down to like $20. And I was going to drive down. I said, "Well, this is my chance, playoff football. I know I'll freeze my booty off." But the only reason I didn't go down is we had a blizzard that weekend in the Midwest.
1: Couldn't get out.
0: And I-35 in Iowa was shut down, and they sent out a warning. They said, "If you go in the ditch, we're not towing you out of the ditch until the snow melts." And I thought, "Well, I don't know if I want to take that chance."
1: Yeah, that's a little risky.
0: Just to go to a football game.
1: Yeah. All right. Let's take a break. We're going to talk some WNBA with Leah B. Olson coming up next.
0: All right. We are 10K Takes, your Arrowhead ticket.
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0: Eric behind the mics. Joining us now in the Zoom room, our good friend Leah B. Olson, Timberwolves and Lynx broadcaster, also part of the USA Network. She's a real patriot. And I know you just got back in, Leah, from Portland. You did the Dallas Wings and the Portland Fire on Wednesday. We'll get into the Lynx here shortly. But you saw Paige Bueckers, the Hopkins High phenom, who's really starting to blossom into, is it fair to say, one of the top five players in the W?
1: Yes, I would say so. We did the graphic on her last night. She had missed a game, so she was she took a hard hit 2 games ago, so she had missed a game, so she was kind of back. So maybe just a tad bit off, but still, you know, able to find all of her shots, and her ability to get everyone involved is really incredible. But we had a graphic of the top guards in the league, and so we were looking at her and Caitlin Clark and Olivia Miles, and it is pretty wild just to kind of think about those three in the future of how good the W is going to continue to be.
2: Yeah, speaking of Caitlin Clark, a couple of things. Eric pointed out to me a little bit earlier today. He said, do you realize that Caitlin Clark has 7 technical fouls already? And I said, no, I did not know that. So I'll ask you about that. And then secondly, I see that Caitlin is at the top of the lineup card for Cheryl Reeves. So she gets, I don't know if she's coached Caitlin before in the All-Star game. Maybe she has, but I just thought it was noteworthy if you could comment on that as well.
1: Yeah, I don't think that she has. For some reason, I was thinking she did not have her last time around. I think it'll be fun. I think like players like Caitlin and Paige and, you know, Olivia Miles, they're perfect for the All-Star game because they're so flashy, and just the way they play is just, you know, kind of all-star-ish anyways. So I think it'll be good. And I kind of think like it'll be nice just to let, you know, the league have some fun and the players hang out and stud buds do their thing. And I just think they need, the break couldn't have come any sooner. Let's put it that way.
2: But they play hard, unlike their brethren in the NBA who.
1: True.
2: I mean, they really do. Because I watched last year's game and I thought, wow, these ladies actually play hard. This isn't just a show up and launch up threes as soon as they step inside the half court mark or throw up alley oops. I mean, it's just I'm so bothered by where the NBA All-Star game has come. So this is a breath of fresh air, if you ask me.
1: Yeah, I agree. I think the game has been fun as well. And let's face it, the money still means something to these ladies. Even though they're making more money now, it still is, you know, a difference maker to them. So like winning some of these challenges, winning the All-Star game, all those things is at play here. And then I think in general, that is just kind of the style of the WNBA, is that you kind of go in and you're going to play hard to win.
0: Leah B. Olson, our guest here on 10K Takes, Lynx and Timberwolves broadcaster. Does some work for the USA Network. Speaking of Caitlin Clark, who's from West Des Moines, Iowa, and I know as a youngster, she would come to Target Center and watch the Minnesota Lynx. That was the closest WNBA team to West Des Moines, Iowa.
1: Yep.
0: But does she get targeted or picked on by her peers in the W? I mean, we're hearing this narrative. The Department of Justice says they want to get involved. It certainly has racial overtones.
1: Yeah.
0: But you're in it. You're around it, Leah. You basically have embedded yourself in this WNBA culture. What's real and what's not real with all this stuff?
1: Well, I think there's a whole huge layer that is the internet, whatever it is, the bots, the people, real, fake, whatever it is. That's like one whole huge layer of it that just kind of exasperates anything that happens that would maybe just be something typical in a game. Then it gets to the internet. It goes crazy. The players all get threatened. Their lives are threatened. Their kids are threatened. And then we have this circle, the WNBA either jumps in or they don't jump in. So there's just kind of this circle that keeps happening that is just, to me, it's so negative because it takes away from the game. Does Caitlin, do players go at her? Absolutely, yes. And I think she needs to be officiated appropriately. So when she is fouled, when they go at her, that it is called. And I think the officials now are so, they don't know which way to go because they're not just doing the right thing as far as just call the foul if it's a foul. They're like overthinking everything. It's just kind of clouded with so much messiness. I hate it for Caitlin because her career is, it feels like, is going to be forever shrouded in all of this. And then I hate it for the WNBA and the players as well, because you can't just have a good old competition against Caitlyn without all the haters coming at you and kind of blowing up your DMs and all of that.
2: What about her as a competitor? She's a fiery competitor.
1: Yes.
2: And some of that comes off as arrogance, which, that's part of that is being successful, to be honest with you. But I think that there are folks who who take a back from that and look and say, you know what? You don't need to do that. You're good. We get it. Shut up. I mean, there are two sides to this though, right?
1: Yeah, for sure there is. And I always look at it like Luka, right? Luka used to be one of my favorite players in the NBA, and then I got so tired of him constantly battling on every single call. It's annoying to watch.
2: Right.
1: And I think that's happening to Caitlin too, where she can be so fun to watch, but if she's gonna battle and argue every single call, it just kind of takes away from this incredible game that she has. And then, she's in a tough situation now with the technicals. So I do think that it is going to start hurting her game, which then hurts her team. And, then that hurts the WNBA as a
2: Of
1: whole.
2: course.
1: So, yeah, it's crazy. But her game's still, the ratings are still wildly successful when Caitlin is
2: Yeah,
1: playing.
2: of course.
0: And that's the key. And one more question about the a macro view of the WNBA before we get into the links, and they certainly deserve a lot of attention. What were your takeaways on the one game suspension Toronto Tempo head coach Sandy Brondello against Atlanta and Angel Reese a few days ago, and she called Angel a protected species. Brondello's from Australia. Apparently, that phrase is typically used down under, but it has racial overtones in the U.S. and Canada. Did the W do the right thing there? She did apologize, and Angel accepted it. But where do we land on this one?
1: Yes, another controversy in the W. Shocking. Yes, I'm a fan of Sandy Brondello's. She's been in the league for as long as I've been in the league. She has embedded herself with black women throughout all of her years. I've never once in all of her years in the W heard anything negative or derogatory other than support and being an advocate and an ally. So I really felt bad about that situation. I really appreciated the way she apologized, because it was a real apology. A lot of times people apologize and they never really apologize within that. She really did. And then for Angel, I thought it was just so unfortunate it had to be against, she said it about Angel Reese, because she has taken so much hate throughout her career that probably had to really hurt coming from a head coach in the WNBA. And so I thought she handled it the right way, and I actually thought the WNBA handled it correctly. I wasn't thrilled about her being suspended, but I think they did the right thing because what they really need to do is protect players, and that's what they were trying to show that they were doing.
2: All right, let's talk some links. Yesterday, they get the 10-point win over Seattle. They got a much closer win earlier in the week on Monday, but Nafisa Collier comes back. I thought that they were going to hold off until wait till after the All-Star game, but they decided to bring her back, and of course, she led them in scoring with 24 points and
1: Yes.
2: 10 rebounds. And it's Nafisa's team again all of a sudden.
1: It really is.
2: But when you look at it, how does she feel? Does she fit back in immediately in that role? Because they've gotten so much production out of Olivia Miles and so much production. Kayla McBride, I mean, she had 30-point plus games here over the last week. I mean, I'm just amazed at how quickly she's able to assimilate.
1: Yeah, I think all of it is true. I don't think there's any negative at all about Nafisa Collier coming back to the team whatsoever. I think it's all positive. It shifts the lineup. And I think the player that gets hurt the most is Nia Coffey.
2: Right.
1: And Nia Coffey has just done an incredible job for this team this season. And without her, we're not sitting in that first place standing. But now what they really need is depth, and that's what they were lacking. And so for them to be able to do what they did without the depth, especially in the front court, is so impressive. But now as they load into the second half of the season and they're gearing up for playoffs, you got Nia Coffey coming off the bench, you got Durka Juhas coming off the bench. I mean, all of a sudden you are like even you're way more dangerous. And we know in the playoffs, that's where you actually need all of that. But you're right. Kayla McBride has carried the burden, I thought, of Fee being gone because she understood the system. She understood what was needed, and she's playing wildly the best basketball of her career. So So that is really cool. And then with Olivia Miles, I think she's just gonna have a blast. You know, she's gonna be like, wow, I didn't know, like, I can get the ball to Kayla, I can get the ball to Fee. I mean, like, it's just gonna be fun. So, you know, all good. It's all good having Fee back, and only Fee comes back the way Fee came back. Just looked like she hadn't been gone all
2: Yeah,
1: season.
2: no. She didn't skip a beat. And she said after the game in Seattle, I felt like a kid in a candy store. She could not wait to get back on the court. Do you think at some point while this rehab was going on, double ankle surgery in the offseason, that Cheryl Reeve and the coaching staff had to kind of pull her back and say, we need to do this at exactly the right time because we're really good. And when you come back, we'll go to the next level.
1: Yes, I think they, you know, I think they were kind of unsure exactly when she was going to come back, you know, just because it's a weird thing to have the two ankles injury, right? The two surgeries. So I think they kind of picked a deadline and then were trying to play within that. I mean, I'm guessing, I just thought, I think everyone just assumed it would be after All-Star break. But then once you started seeing, you know, these last five games, maybe six, seven games even, the Lynx defense has really, really started to struggle. And I mean, you know, when I say that, they're still top 10 defense, but not a top three defense, you know. So I think they realized going up against Seattle that they really actually needed her to play. So they were like, let's just have her come, you know, a game before All-Star break. But I'm sure she was thrilled about that, because I'm sure she's been pushing and pushing, trying to get back in the lineup.
2: Before we let you go, I wanted to ask you about you mentioned Nia Coffey going from the starting lineup and then coming off the bench, and she played 16 minutes in yesterday's game. How difficult a conversation is that for Cheryl? Well, I mean, Cheryl Reed's been through all the wars, so I'm sure she knows what to say and how to handle it. But how difficult is it for Nia to accept that?
1: I think Nia is so thrilled to be in Minnesota, to be playing with the Lynx, because this is the best that she's played in her career. And it's really been a huge advantage for her to play with Olivia Miles. So I think she really, I mean, you know, no one is excited to leave the starting lineup.
2: Of
1: There's no doubt
2: course.
1: about that. But when you understand the situation, where you're at in your career, all of those things, I think she will be completely fine doing whatever role they need her to do. And the bottom line is her minutes might be pretty heavy. So I think, you know, yes, coming off the bench, but maybe kind of like a Naz Reid, where, you know, we all get you could be a starter, but we need you to come off the bench for
2: Sure.
1: feet. But she's not only a great fit because she is the toughness of the defense. It kind of starts with her and her block shots, and kind of like her dad, she's that player who like just does all the dirty work, right? And she's just that work ethic is off the charts. So, but she also is just like a perfect fit with her personality, and like she's super nice and kind and all the good things. So, I'm sure she's just fine with the situation.
2: Yeah, it's in Nia's DNA, thanks to Richard. Leah, good stuff.
1: Oh, my
2: Enjoy the
1: goodness.
2: All-Star break, and we'll talk down the road.
1: All right, thanks, gentlemen.
2: Thank you. Leah B. Olson, Timberwolves Lynx broadcaster, also with the USA Network. You're on 10K Takes, your WNBA ticket.
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4: And this is the Leech Lake Fishing Report. And we are joined now by Bob Weeks. He, along with his wife, Jen, are the owners and operators of Agency Bay Lodge. And, of course, Bob is also a guide up on Leech Lake. Bob, let's start with the walleye. We've just been through the heat. Looks like we're going to have more heat this weekend. How is it affecting the walleye bite?
15: Well, great question, Wally, and great point about getting through that heat. We did see a lot of heat. We saw surface water temperatures in that 80 to 83 degrees there for 4 or 5
4: Amazing.
15: Days.
4: Amazing, yeah.
15: It's definitely the warmest water I've seen in my 6 years on Leech Lake and for the longest stretch. But, you know, what we've seen with the walleyes is a big move was made is from kind of what I've seen. And so they really set up in their summer and their late summer spots. And so I have personally not done any walleye fishing the last 3 or 4 days, but from the other guides that I work with that I talk to and some of my seasonals here at the resort, my cabin guests, the summer night trolling deal is in full swing. So, you know, waiting till evening and going out at sunset and when the sun gets to the trees and that hour after dark seems to be a pretty good window right now. Size 5 or size 6 shad wraps in anywhere from 7 to 11 feet of water at 1.5 to 2.25 miles an hour. It just depends on your preference and how deep you're trying to get your baits. That seems to be a pretty consistent bite window every night right now. If you are not into the night fishing thing, you're on a family vacation and you've got suppers planned and campfires planned and those kinds of things, I would say go out to the main lake and try to find those little bit deeeper rock piles, those rock piles that top out in 10 to 12 to 14 feet, and then look in the sand around them with your side imaging or your forward-facing sonar and try those fish with jigging wraps. Tons and tons of food in the water for these fish. And it seems like bait, like live bait, is just maybe not working so good because they have the food they need in front of them, and it's more of a reaction bite, just a run-and-gun approach. Find fish, drop jig wraps. If they bite, great. Celebrate, high five. If they don't, move on to the next pot of fish until you find one that bites.
4: Yeah.
15: And that seems to be the best way to get them during the day.
4: Great advice. Okay, let's take a break. When we come back, we'll talk musky. You're listening to the Leech Lake Fishing Report with Bob Weeks this week here on 10,000 Takes. Back after this.
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2: And the Leech Lake Fishing Report continues along. We're talking to Bob Weeks. And Bob, let's start out with the muskie. I want to hit the bass too, but let's start out with the muskie. What are you finding on the muskie bite right now?
15: Well, you know, I'm glad, Wally, you want to talk about bass, because with muskies, back to that heat that we talked about, you know, when we talked about the walleye bite, a lot of us have really shut it down for muskie fishing during that warm water. Now, we've had some cooler weather and our water temperatures are back. This morning, I saw 73 pretty consistently all over the lake, which is a great water temperature for muskie fishing. The big thing we're seeing with muskies right now is they're kind of in their summer transition. So they're scattered everywhere. They've kind of moved out of that open water stuff, that, you know, that open water bite where they're eating Ciscos is kind of over with. But we're seeing a little bit of fish on rocks and a little bit of fish on sand and a little bit of fish on the weeds. And I think there's a lot of muskies kind of in the abyss in between those open deep water spots and where those rock structures and sand structures and stuff are. So, you know, not a lot of time on the water because we shut it down during that heat. So it's really only been the last couple of days. But what we're finding is those fish are starting to show up a little bit. We do have another big warm spell coming up. So we're going to be paying attention to water temperatures and peak times to be on the water. But the big thing that we've seen, and I mentioned moon phases with walleyes, but the big thing we've seen is really, really scattered fish and really, really good bite windows around the major. Bass, we've had a lot of guests here that, you know, when I mentioned the night walleye fishing, they've been spending their daytime just going out and catching smallmouth and going up into the grass beds and catching largemouth. So that's been a really, really fun way to catch some fish throughout the day. Smallmouth, any rock reefs that top out in about 8 to 10 or 12 feet of water.
2: What are they using?
15: You know, if you just want to catch some fish and you're not an experienced smallmouth fisherman, a slip bobber and a leech is going to catch you some fish, or a slip bobber and a crawler is going to catch you some fish. If you want to go target smallmouth specifically, Ned rigs, unis, those kinds of things are working really well. You know, and just again, a run and gun approach, because one pod may not bite very good. And then you go to the next rock reef and find another pod of smallies and you get two or three out of that pod. So just moving quickly and really looking for those rocks that top out about 10 feet for the smallies. Largemouth, Steamboat Bay, Boy Bay, grass beds, frogs first thing in the morning. And you may throw, you know, some more creature baits and jigs and those kinds of things in the middle of the day.
2: Perfect. Bob, appreciate it as always, and we will talk to you again in the coming weeks.
15: Awesome. Thanks, Wally.
2: He is Bob Weeks. He, along with his wife, Jen, the owners and operators of Agency Bay Lodge, and of course, Bob is a guide up on Leech Lake as well. Back with more here on 10,000 Takes after this timeout. Stay with us.
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0: breaks. As we wrap up today's show, that means TOTD, Takes of the Day. Mm-hmm. And the 10K Takes Jumbotron today is powered by Burtman Original Ballpark Mustard from Cleveland.
1: Oh, yeah. And for years, it was called Cleveland Indians Mustard.
0: Yeah. Don't you still have some?
1: Oh, yeah. I got some in my fridge. I always have some stocked in the fridge. And I may have told you this story. A couple of years ago, I learned this the hard way. I bought some at a grocery store in Cleveland to take home with me. Tried to bring it on the plane in my carry-on. They took it from me.
0: It got intercepted, yeah.
1: It got intercepted by the TSA.
0: Don't get me going.
1: Called it a liquid.
0: And the dangers of mustard.
1: And they said that, well, you could check it. You could put it in your check. I said, I don't have a check bag. And then it would have cost me $125. He says, well, that's probably not going to work. Pay $125 to put it in a check bag. And I said to the guy, the TSA guy, I said, so how many of these do you have at your house that you take from people? I don't think he'd look favorably on that.
0: But, yeah, you got to watch what you say to those folks.
1: They
0: get a little sensitive. But, yeah, peanut butter is a liquid, too. I found that out the hard way.
1: Yeah, it's stupid. And then, of course, they do sell it inside the airport, inside of security.
0: Yeah.
1: And, of course, it's like $9 a bottle.
0: Yeah, you're a hostage if you want to get it and bring it home.
1: You got it.
0: Yeah. And I know you have that Cleveland Indians watch that it's right at least twice a day, right?
1: Well, yeah, it is. It has not been working correctly for a while, now, about the last year or so.
0: Okay. It should be a Browns watch.
1: Well, I have one of those, too.
0: Be typically out of service for good.
1: You have a good point.
0: Okay. Angry, grumpy, giddy, happy, sarcastic. Are you a Donnie Downer? What are you today?
1: I don't know if I'm a Donnie Downer, but I thought I would give you a Bleacher Report. Came out with their ranking of the NFL's worst to best divisions. So where does the NFC North land out of the 8 divisions in the NFL? Well, I'll give you a couple of clues. They're not in the best division. That goes to the NFC West. With your Rams and the 49ers, and who else is in that division?
0: Super Bowl champions, Seattle Seahawks.
1: Oh, right, that's right. And the Cardinals.
0: And Kyler's old team, yeah.
1: Kyler's old squad. So that they consider that the best division in football, and that's probably right. You know, 3 playoff teams last year, overall record 41-27. Of course, as you mentioned, the Seattle Seahorses, the number one team. Of course, the Rams with the biggest addition in the offseason, going out and getting some guy named Myles Garrett. All right. Worst division of football. You want to take a crack at what they have as the worst?
0: Well, these rankings are typically based on the previous year.
1: Yeah, well, this division's been bad for a few years.
0: Yeah, NFC South.
1: Yeah, yeah, you are correct. NFC South listed as the worst. They only had one team in the postseason. Yeah. That was Carolina. They were 8-9. I mean, my goodness. The overall record of the teams in the NFC South last year, 30 wins, 38 losses. What in the world? You don't have anybody over 500? It's terrible. So Falcons have a new head coach, of course. Some guy named Kevin Stefanski came over from Cleveland. Who knows? Tua might be their starting quarterback. Depends on how things go there. So that's the NFC South with the Atlanta Falcons and, of course, the Tampa Bay Buccaneers in that division. Not very good. Actually, that division hasn't been very good for a while either, if you think about it, because the year Tom Brady and company made the playoffs, one of the years Brady made the playoffs, I think that they were just like a 500 team, barely 500. So that hasn't been the case. Okay, I'll just give you the rest without giving too much detail. Second worst, they consider the NFC East. It's got to be the Eagles and then everybody else, right? I mean, Dallas is America's below average team, if you ask me. And the Giants have been faltering for years. And Washington was up 2 years ago, but terrible last year. So on and on it goes. AFC North with the Brownies and the Steelers and the Ravens and the Bungles. They got them at number 6. Number 5, they have listed the AFC East with the Patriots, who, of course, won the AFC but lost the Super Bowl, Miami in the division. Number 4 ranked, it's not the NFC North. It is the AFC South. Okay. AFC South, the Jags are your defending reigning champions at 13-4. They had 2 playoff teams last year. AFC West number three, which means that the NFC North with your Minnesota Vikings, the Green Bay Packers, the Detroit Lions, and the Chicago Bears are the number two team. So Kevin O'Connell, maybe he does have an excuse for not winning a playoff game, man. He's in the second toughest division in all of football.
2: All right. The 10K takes Jumbotron powered today by Burtman, original ballpark mustard from Cleveland, Ohio, where the Twins and Guardians wrapped up their series earlier today, says you're a happy camper.
1: Yeah.
2: You seem rather in a good mood as you gave us those divisional rankings. We'll see how it all shakes out when we get to January and the end of the regular season. I thought I'd talk hockey in July.
1: Okay.
2: There's been a reunion in Chicago.
1: I saw that.
2: We talked about our good friend Larry earlier in the show. He'd be crowing about this one. Hey, the Blackhawks got Patrick Kane back. And that's true. They have him back. Free agent winger Patrick Kane signs a 2-year deal, average salary per season, $8 million with the Chicago Blackhawks. Patrick Kane is 37 years old. He won 3 Stanley Cups with Chicago. Remember, they were a mini dynasty a few years ago. He was the number one pick overall, 2007. So he was a building block on those great Blackhawk teams that won 3 cups. He's second all time in points scored in team history, just behind Stan Mikita, 3rd all time in goals for the Chicago Blackhawks. And he's got the youngster, Connor Bedard. So you get the feeling Bedard's probably ready to break out. And when are the Blackhawks going to take that next step with Bedard? Well, maybe Kane will be the big brother who gets them out of the rut they've been in, because they haven't been very good.
1: Yeah.
2: Like the Red Wings. I mean, the Blackhawks aren't in the playoffs anymore.
1: You are correct.
2: Yeah.
1: So very mediocre or below average or worse.
2: Definitely.
1: Yeah. All right. We should go.
2: All right. Well, UPS out those thank yous. One to Rocky, one to Leah B. Olson. For Wally, I'm Eric Singh. So long. This is 10K Takes, your sports ticket.
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6: Iran tension. I'm Roxanne Evans, Fox News. The United States and Iran paused military strikes overnight for the first time in 2 weeks following President Trump's announcement that he is considering a massive attack. Fox's Steve Harrigan in Tel Aviv with more.
7: For 13 nights in a row here, CENTCOM would usually make an announcement sometime after 2 a.m. local time that strikes were underway last night for the first time. That simply did not happen. There's been a lot of talk in recent days from President Trump about a possible massive attack on Iran, but President Trump also making clear he's keeping all options open. Now, there was some military activity in the Gulf of Oman. A merchant ship tried to break through the U.S. naval blockade. It was warned 4 times before U.S. forces hit it and disabled that ship.
6: Well, the president claimed that the U.S. is locked and loaded and ready to go if he decides to go through with plans of attack. Maine Democrats elected former state Senate President Troy Jackson in a landslide vote as their nominee for the U.S. Senate seat held by longtime Republican Senator Susan Collins. Jackson addresses supporters after securing the Democratic nomination.
8: Stand up to Donald Trump and ICE when they attack our workers, terrorize our neighbors, and threaten the freedoms generations of us fought to secure.
6: Police in Berlin abruptly shut down the city's LGBTQ plus pride parade after a van drove into a crowd near the parade route, killing at least one person and injuring 15 others. Police ordered everyone to leave the area immediately. They launched a massive manhunt for the driver. And a Canadian woman arrested in Belgium on suspicion of espionage. The woman was working as an intern at NATO's military headquarters. Authorities allege she spied for a third country. 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